0: Got to protect that Adam's apple.
1: So two balls and a strike here to Cam. And the pitch, swing and a miss. That's a tight slider, and it's 2-2. So Aldighieri, who pitched for Team Italy in the World Baseball Classic, slowly wind in the 2-2. And that's low, and it's three balls and two strikes to Cam. And he is the first pitcher born and raised in Italy to appear in the big leagues.
0: I did not know that.
1: There you go. 3-2. Swing and a miss. Colley strikes out. Aldighieri with a punch out to begin his ninth. So there's one away. It's surprising. Until 2024 when he made his debut. Cody Freeman will bat now. He made his debut as a 22-year-old in 2024. He's appeared in 9 games and 6 starts for the Angels over the last 3 seasons. First pitch to Cody. He'll take a cold strike. It's 0-1. Cody Freeman, who was here on a rehab assignment, but was optioned today as this is flown out to right, moving back onto the right fielder low. He'll make an over-the-shoulder grab. Got a late start there and had to hustle back, but reels it in. But Cody, who is coming back from a stress fracture in his lower back, and so he was taken off the rehab assignment, optioned here to Round Rock, and still trying to get back into the swing of things. Not really a surprise that he is back with this club, considering he missed all of spring training, most of spring training, and then opened the season on the injured list. First pitch to Jonah Bride now, and that's inside for ball one.
0: Yeah, I mean, obviously he's hopefully gotten through the stage of, you know, somewhat depression of being hurt, and now he's just happy to kind of
1: pitch here to Bride, in for a strike, and it's 1-1.
0: You know, be back out there, and, you know, as much as he'd love to be up there, we'd love to see him here. Hopefully he can provide a nice spark to the lineup and get some energy going.
1: 1-1 pitch. Brian takes low, and it's 2 balls and a strike. How about adding Cody Freeman and Blake Krim to the roster on the same day? I'd say those two guys, two of the most beloved players by fans in this ballpark over the last 5 years.
0: Oh, yeah, no doubt.
1: 2-1. Jonah takes a strike, and it's 2-2. And for a club right now that is trying to find an identity offensively, obviously that helps as well to get them back in there.
0: Yeah, and I think that's just the beauty of just, you know, having a minor league team in your hometown. There's certainly the guys and the familiar faces, and then you get to know new ones.
1: 2-2, Bride swings, bounces up the middle, and into center. Jonah Bride with a two-out single, and he's aboard. And speaking of Blake Krim, here he comes to the plate. That was a slider there that Jonah just shoots right back up the middle. And so Blake Krim, who went 0-3 on Tuesday, although depending on who you ask, he was 1-3. Sheriff Joe downstairs in his scorebook had Blake Krim with a hit. I believe a few of us did up here as well. Aldighieri kicks up in the first pitch, and Blaine will take a cold strike, and it's 0-1. Blaine crushing left-handed pitching, as he always does this season, hitting 352 against lefties. The 0-1, take down and in. It's a ball and a strike. And coming into tonight, he is tied for fifth. We're tied for fourth, I should say, in doubles in club history. Do you want to know who he's tied with? You might want to look in the mirror. 1-1. It's inside.
0: Brad Pitt?
1: It's 2-1.
0: Jay, John Stamos? I didn't know those guys played.
1: That would be Matt Cato. 85 doubles for Blake Krim and Matt Cato.
0: Dang. Yeah. So let's go ahead and, yeah, you can pass on by.
1: 2-1. That's low, and it's 3-1. Well, our social team got the video of you hearing the news that Krim was coming back. And I know you got a new phone because you slammed yours. And
0: yeah.
1: You didn't know the camera was there. And
0: yep.
1: So I don't want to know what's going to happen if he doubles tonight while you're here in the booth. 3-1. Swung on and rocked off the glove of the third baseman Guzman and off the sidewall there. Bryant will take a big turnaround second. I thought it was going to happen right there.
0: I mean,
1: but he's limited to a single.
0: I mean, baseball gods. I mean, I don't know. Some people believe in that. Maybe I willed that, but either way, solid swing. And again, just to know, you got a guy coming back and providing that in the lineup. You know, he's got to spend some time in the big league. So now, you know, before it was he's itching to get back up there, but now he comes back and maybe has a little different perspective on just, you know, the experience and can be a little different type of influence on these guys.
1: There's Diego Castillo now. 2 on, 2 out in this first. 2-0 Salt Lake, and Onigiri misses in the ball one. That ball off Blaine's bat at 111.7. That is the hardest hit ball by an Express player this year.
0: Yeah, the ball was smoked. I mean, when you know it's by the guy before he even reacted.
1: Aldegiri kicks and delivers. And that one is off the plate away. And so Castillo gets the count to 2-0. Prior to that Krim single, the hardest hit ball was off the bat of Alejandro Osuna at 109.7. So Krim in just his fourth at bat as the hardest hit ball down for the Express this season as that 2-0 comes in for a strike.
0: I think when you typically look at the hardest hit balls, they're not always like the home run. It's always like a pull side, sometimes a ground ball or a, you know, one hop line drive like that right there.
1: Aldegiri kicks and deals, and it's fouled back, and the count goes to 2-2. You think that was the loudest hit ball, like sound-wise, if
0: it,
1: we had
0: it was loud, and that might be that good big league wood, you know, he's been up there now, he got the order, and he's a big leaguer, so, I mean, those are all those little things, and they do matter, that's for sure.
1: The kick and the pitch. Castillo fouls this out of play right side. Two balls, two strikes to Diego Castillo, who is red hot. He's now hitting .322 on the year. This is his 24th game tonight. .222. Swing and a miss. Onigiri goes up top. Gets a whiff and gets through this first inning. No runs, two hits, two left on for the Express. And we'll go to the top of the second. It's Salt Lake 2, Round Rock nothing on Sports Radio AM 1300 The Zone and the free iHeartRadio app.
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1: We go to the top of the second inning. 2-0, Salt Lake has the lead. Rylan Cobrey alongside Matt Cata. Beautiful night for a baseball game. And we are here through the weekend. Hopefully you'll join us Friday through Sunday if you couldn't make it out tonight. Salt Lake in town through Sunday. Sunday a day game, 105, as this first pitch from Josh Steven is up and out for ball one. So Steven gave up a two-run homer to Denzer Guzman in the first. The pitch swung on and lifted in the air to left. Hover a step back, now comes up a step, and he'll make the catch. Nelson Rada retired, one away in this second inning. Brings up Yolmer Sanchez now. And there's plenty going on this weekend. Tomorrow it's our Round Rock Donuts jersey giveaway presented by Round Rock Donuts as we celebrate 100 years of Round Rock Donuts.
0: I saw one of those walking around HEB the other day.
1: First pitch here to the lefty, and Sanchez is up and out for ball one. Yeah, we gave out the yellow ones, the bright yellow ones.
0: Yeah, this that's year, what it was.
1: It's a sprinkle donut, so it's a pink top of the jersey. Hmm. Steven misses down and in, and it's 2-0.
0: I'm not a sprinkle guy. Just a nice chocolate or glazed.
1: The traditional Round Rock donuts, that yellow tinge to them.
0: Yes.
1: That's the way to go. 2-0. That's up and out, and it's 3-0. It's also Budweiser Friday fireworks tomorrow night. Then on Saturday, we'll get started at 6:05. So 7:05 tomorrow, it's a rare 6:05 Saturday start. We'll have our postgame concert, Departure ATX. This one misses in. It's a four-pitch walk to Yolmer Sanchez. So he's aboard with one out. Salt Lake has a base runner. Rare walk issued from Steven. And now Austin Wynn's coming up. And Departure ATX, a Journey tribute band. So we will enjoy some hits from Journey Saturday night. It's Saturday at the ballpark, that postgame concert presented by Dell Technologies. And then we wrap it up Sunday with our Dell Dinger home run chain giveaway. First 1,500 fans get one of those as the first pitch is fouled away just to our right. And it's 0-1 to Wins. Got to get a few of those home run chains to wear up here in the press box.
0: Yeah. Mr. T starter kit going on.
1: Stretch and the 0-1. This is fouled back. And it's nothing and two.
0: It's definitely a thing, man. Everyone has their, you know, home run celebration. Some are good, others not so good.
1: Yeah,
0: I don't mind it. I'm not the salty old school guy. I'm good with it.
1: Here's the 0-2 from Steven. Now he'll throw over to first quickly. Back to the bag goes Sanchez. This started with football, though, with the interception. You get a pick, a turnover, and then you come to the sideline.
0: Yep.
1: You get a chain or you get to dunk a basketball. It's the 0-2. This is fouled back just up here next to us in the press box and to our left. I was just thinking about how I didn't have our booth cam set up tonight, which
0: that would have been a good one.
1: Yeah.
0: At least a little something. You got out of you okay? You didn't pull anything?
1: Yeah, no, I'm all right.
0: Huh? Yeah, you're in tip-top shape.
1: I haven't had a foul ball that's been close this year, so.
0: That's the closest I think I've ever had being up here.
1: 0-2. It's down and away.
0: I had you, though. Don't worry.
1: Well, a foul ball that's very high in the air and comes down, and I reach out of the booth and grab it. I think that would be the two I've had have come straight in here on a line. But if you time it and you reach out and make the catch like that, man.
0: It's elite.
1: 1-2 is tap foul. Josh Steven, four-pitch walk to Yolmer Sanchez. He's aboard. Austin Wynn's playing in his first game in this series. Only his seventh game of the year tonight in the pitch. And he fouls this back again. It's coming Cada's way, but not close enough. There's something about the path of certain guys' bats that are conducive to foul balls to this press box. Because Michael Hellman, he's the one who fouled one up here last year. And I think the only other time that I've come close to having another one come in the box since then was off his bat as well. So maybe something about Austin Wins. He'll be on high alert when he's up tonight. This is fouled away. Josh Steven from Grand Prairie, Texas, grew up about 10 minutes away from Globe Life Field, the old ballpark there in Arlington. 10 minutes from the new one.
0: Can't hold me.
1: 1-2. Swing and a miss. Quick throw down to first. Krim the tag. Close play, but they can't get him. That would have been back-to-back nights. A strike him out, throw him out. On a snap throw down to first. Cooper did that last night. So there's two away now.
0: I love watching a great catcher do exactly that. I mean, there's so much going on. The swing and the miss, but then just to be able to see that react and make a snap throw.
1: First pitch here. The lefty in Arul Vera. That fastball is down for ball one. 2-0 Salt Lake, top of the second. Bees with a man on first, Yomer Sanchez. Blaine Krim holding him on. And the pitch. Old strike at the top of the zone. And it's 1-1 now. Steven, 6'3", 185 pounds. Signed with the Rangers out of high school. 1-1. Swung on and pounded on the ground. Second baseman waiting for it, Castillo. He'll toss on to first. And that'll be the last out of this top of the second. No runs, no hits, one left on for the Bees. We go to the home half. Round Rock trails at 2-0 on Sports Radio AM 1300 The Zone, the free iHeartRadio app.

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1: 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We head to this home half of the second. Round Rock at Salt Lake. 2-0 Bees have the lead. Sam Aldagiri back out to the mound here for Salt Lake. He'll face Richie Martin. First pitch missed down and in for ball one. Pitch number two, Richie takes high. And the count goes to 2-0. Two runs on two hits, no errors for Salt Lake. No runs, two hits, and no errors for Round Rock. Aldagiri threw 23 pitches in that first frame. Round Rock threatened with two outs. It's the 2-0. And that's low, and it's three balls and no strikes.

0: over there. Richie jumps back to the bag. And between the two, it is 28 stolen bases. They've been caught just once. And Cam hasn't been caught at all. He's 16 for 16 this year. First pitch to Hover. And that's off the plate away. Ball one. That's now five straight outside of the zone here for Aldegiri.
1: The 2 years I had, 38 and 35 stolen bases, I always had another teammate that we were kind of
0: 1-0. Hover fouls this away into the Round Rock dugout, third baseline.
1: Fighting back and forth, a little bit of, healthy competition. I think it's always nice. It's the one thing that, the fundamental that really doesn't slump. And so, now you got a lefty, and I'm sure there's video and there's different things that, the dugout or guys are watching, the glove, the head, the toes. And if you can get any...
0: Throw over there from Aldegiri. Richie back again. So he's thrown over twice now.
1: Yeah, any little tip. And then, lefties, I think, is it going to be just get a good lead and then first move?
0: Martin starts to take off. Pitch comes in. It's high. He'll retreat back to the bag. And it's 2-1. Well, he took two big strides and decided against it.
1: Yeah, and I think he was going there, but... Aldegiri actually, it was a pseudo slide step. So once he realized that, he shut it down.
0: And the 2-1. Hover takes a strike, a fastball on the outer edge, and it's 2-2.
1: And he's really not a lot of lefties will raise up, hang, and they call him kind of read guys. He's definitely a guy that just kind of lifts and goes. So you can really go first move.
0: Pitch, and Hover swings and stings it on the ground, first baseline. So still two balls and two strikes. 2-0 Salt Lake, home half of the second. Richie Morton with a leadoff walk. Hover is the batter right now.
1: You're seeing a lot in the big leagues, and I think it was last night. I don't know who got picked off, but a lot of the cues are coming from the catchers now.
0: 2-2. That's out the plate away, and it's three balls and two strikes.
1: It's the combination of the pitchers kind of riding out the pitch clock, hold, and then same thing. I think a lot of times the base runners will kind of try to time that up as well.
0: Payoff pitch. There goes Morton. It's down and away. Ball four. Pitchy will take a turnaround second. The catcher right away. Wins came up. He saw where the third baseman Guzman was and said, you better move over. He might take an extra 90 feet here. So first and second now, and Gilberto Celestino coming up.
1: Well, and that's the beauty of speed, the threat to run. I think that whole at-bat, he was concerned. You can see he's trying to be quicker to the plate. He's worried about him over first base, and next thing you know, he can't find the zone, and we got something going here.
0: Left down right, first pitch to Celestino. That's inside for ball one. I was talking with Rangers pitching coordinator John Goble when we were in Durham about 3 weeks ago, because they are really struggling right now to figure out how to stop or keep runners from taking bags at the double-A level. And Celestino whiffs at this changeup, and it's 1-1, because now at the double-A level, it is one disengagement. So instead of, if you throw over twice, on the third time, if you don't get him, he's awarded second. Now at the double-A level, if you throw over once, that's it. If you throw over a second time, you better get him or he's awarded the second base bag.
1: Are they just trying that?
0: It's a new rule this year that they are using to promote stolen bags, trying to get guys to steal more. Swing and a miss here. And so... stolen bases are way up right now at the double-A level. And Goble was saying that a lot of times with their pitchers, it's almost better to just not throw over at all, just to always have in your back pocket. As Celestino gets jammed, little roller, first base sat on the grass. Aldegiri picks it up, spins, and lobs the first. That advances both runners. So as good as a sacrifice bunt here for Celestino. And with one out, it'll be second and third for the Express. Cooper Johnson coming up.
1: Yeah, and you said it. What I love seeing there, obviously he's going back. almost hit that

0: ball off his knuckles, but, you know, every one of the guys is going over to them, you know, high-fiving. You know, that's what you need to do. When you're hitting, you know, at the bottom of the order, you need to advance those runners, and you know, really quality at-bat right there.
1: Left on right here, first pitch. And Cooper takes a changeup high for ball one. So Aldegiri has thrown 40 pitches now. There's only one out in this second. Round Rock trails it 2-0. Richie Morton off third, Trevor Hover off second. And the 1-0. Out in front on a changeup. And it's 1-1.
0: And then as a hitter here, they're obviously playing back. They're giving the run. So, you know, you're really focused on, especially with the lefty, doing that same thing almost, hitting a hard ground ball to second base.
1: The pitch, he swings and pops it up on the infield. Second baseman up to get it, Vera. He'll make the catch. And so Johnson retired. Aldegiri went with a fastball in on the hands of Johnson. And now the top of the order coming up, it's Camp Colley to bat.
0: Yeah, and I'm sure Coop wants that back. Definitely not the result he wanted. But, you know, that's, you know, these kind of soft-throwing, crafty lefties. You know, I mean, he ran that one in, 92 a little bit. One of the harder pitches, I think, on the night. But they can kind of lull you to sleep, and then, you know, that ball just got in on him.
1: Yeah, started him off with two changeups at 77 and 78 and 92 right on the hands. First pitch to Colley. That's inside for ball one. Cam was our guest after the game, after he delivered a go-ahead 2-RBI double in that eighth inning. And we asked him with our final question as the 1-0, and he swings and hooks it on the ground foul, third base side, 1-1. If the Tarps Off crew out in left field last night really sparked that rally, we had about a dozen kids with their shirts off, waving them above their heads, and they were up in the home run porch to start, and then they said, you know what, the best way to get others involved is to get closer to the field so everybody could see us. So they were right behind the left field wall on the berm, and then more people started to join in. 1-1. It's down and in, and it's 2-1.
0: Yeah, I love it. Definitely the trend now, you know, right along there, 6-7.
1: Well, Cam said he didn't notice them until, and it was great, in the ninth inning, fly ball to left, Aaron Zavala went back on it as the 2-1. Holly swings, this one bounced up the middle, finds a home in the shallow center. Martin scores, Hover comes around, he's in, Cam Colley with a 2-RBI single. And Round Rock's tied it at 2 in this second. Just fists a slider, back up the middle into center field.
0: Yeah, great at-bat there by Cam. I love the approach. A lot of times with these lefties, they're trying to get you to roll over. He did a nice job. You know, didn't even get that ball in the sweet spot, but just enough to fist it through the middle and drive in two.
1: So Colley is aboard. Freeman will bat. Cam, did a nice job there. Two outs. Round Rock trying to get on the board, so they'll tie this game. Aldegiri the stretch. First pitch to Cody, and Freeman swings off the end of the bat. One hopper into center. Colley sprints around second and towards third. He's in there standing up. The throw goes into second. Cody Freeman first pitch swinging, and there's men on the corners now for Jonah Bride. It's a much different looking lineup card right now when you add Freeman and Krim, and everybody can kind of take a deep breath. You can move guys around the order into different spots where they probably should be. And with Colley swinging the bat as well as he is right now, been the head of the snake over the last week or so. And so now a visit to the mound here. See if Jonah can keep this going.
0: Well, you know, and I remember just the few times where, you know, maybe got a little banged up, had to spend a little bit of time, you know, on the IL, and when you get back, you know, it's tough because you're trying to make up for lost time, but in the end, you're just happy to be out there playing, hopefully as you know, pain-free and close to 100% as you can be. And so, I mean, that's the exciting part of, you know, just that little bit of energy, man. That energy is really infectious.
1: Onigiri first pitch to Bride, and it's a fastball for strike one. Yeah, you could talk about all the things Freeman and Cribb provide from a baseball standpoint in the lineup every day, but can't really put a number or as the 0-1 comes in. Bride swings, line drive center field. Rada coming up on it and casually makes the catch. I was going to say, you can't really put a price on what they provide in the clubhouse every day, because two of the best there are to have each and every day. So we'll go to the top of the third. Round Rock scores twice on a Cam Collie single, even at two, here from Del Diamond on Sports Radio AM 1300 The Zone and the free iHeartRadio app.
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1: Josh Steven, first pitch of this top of the third, gets a swing and a miss from Christian Moore. He's leadoff man. We're tied at two as Steven winds and fires. Moore swings and rips this back up the middle and into center for a clean single. Moore is aboard. And that'll bring up Josh Lowe. It was a sinker at the bottom rail of the zone. Moore shoots into center. So Lowe bats doubled in that first inning and was on board when Denzer Guzman homered. Short leadoff first for Moore. He's got five stolen bases. Lowe swings at the first pitch and fouls this out of play. And it's 0-1.
0: Well, again, talking to first base coach Jack Santora before the game, I think he said that this is Christian Moore's first game out in left field. So it'll be interesting as he gets out there.
1: Steven, the stretch. Long hold and the pitch. And swung on and popped up. High in the air to center. Collie in a few steps. Now ranging over to his right. Gets underneath it. Makes the catch. Lowe is retired. And there's one away in this third. Yeah, Moore, who is middle infielder, second baseman, getting an opportunity to play some left field tonight. And again, you just go through the ages of the top of this lineup. Moore is 23. Lowe, who was optioned down, obviously 28, has been up in the big leagues. But then you add in Guzman, who's 22. Nelson Rada, the center fielder tonight, is 20. We saw him here last year as a 19-year-old at the AAA level. Steven misses with his first offering. And now a throw over to first and back to the bag goes Moore.
0: Well, I think organizationally, too, I remember when I was with the Pirates in Indianapolis, I played with Andrew McCutchen, and he was 19 years old. And you know, some guys just have that level of maturity to them.
1: And this is swung on and punished. Down the left field line again, hooking into the corner again, and this is a fair ball off the wall. Left fielder Hover will pick it up, fire to the relay, shortstop Martin, the throw to second. Castillo's tag is not in time. A great pick from Diego. It's almost a no-look tag there from Castillo, but safely it is Guzman. What's the replay here? Yeah, it was a no-look tag. Guzman got in there. It's a double, and there's second and third with one away now.
0: Javi Baez-esque right there.
1: I mean, that pick came on a throw from Martin. Threw it as hard as he could. A tough play from Castillo. So infield pulled up onto the grass now. Guzman is 2-for-2 with a homer and a double in this game. Just missed his second homer of the night. Trey Mancini, the batter. First pitch. That's up and away for ball one. Salt Lake has won 10 of their last 14. Still alive in the first half standings. They're 5.5 back. 21 games remaining in half number one as Mancini swings and crushes this to straightaway center. Back on Akali, over-the-shoulder grab. Tagging from third and scoring here is Moore. It's a sacrifice fly for Mancini. Salt Lake has the lead again. It's 3-2. Advancing to third as well is Guzman. 104 off the bat of Mancini. And so Jamer Candelario now to bat.
0: Yeah, a little too much plate there up in the zone. As a hitter, certainly that's what you want. Something elevated so you can do exactly that right there. I know Josh was wanting that ground ball with the infield in.
1: Trey Mancini has not been in the big league since 2023. Is this first pitch from Steven? It's in for strike one. I mean, based off the exit velocities we've seen this week, he looks like a guy that should be in the big leagues. Maybe sometime this year as the 0-1 is up and away and it's 1-1.
0: But now Trey was the story of having like the health issues and everything, right? Was it?
1: He's diagnosed with stage 3 colon cancer in 2020. Right. So 1-1 is skied. Shallow left field, Hover jogging in. Left fielder is under it. Now another step to his left. One more step to his left will make the catch. So it's a run on two hits, one left on for Salt Lake in this top of the third. The Bees retake the lead. It's 3-2 as we go to the home half. 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
9: Hey, this is Cody Freeman, infielder.
1: And Freeman swings a liner up the middle into center. Foscue hits the bag at third. He will score, and Cody Freeman delivers.
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1: So here's Blaine Crim to lead things off for the Express. As we go to this home half of the third, 3-2, Salt Lake has the lead. Sam Aldagiri back out to the mound, and his first pitch slider is in for strike one. Three runs, four hits, no errors for the Salt Lake Bees, AAA affiliate of the Los Angeles Angels. Aldagiri kicks, and the 0-1. Breaking ball, that's downstairs, and it's one ball and one strike. Two runs, four hits, and no errors for the Express. Round Rock getting on the board with two in that bottom of the second, thanks to Cam Colley's two RBI single. And the 1-1. And that one misses up and away, and so it's two balls and a strike. I mentioned where Blaine Crim is in club history in doubles earlier in the broadcast. He is fifth in homers as he swings, and a liner deep out to left on the run. Moore will play it off the fence. It'll carry him off the wall. Crim rounding first, heading to second. The throw comes in. And Blaine Crim has passed Matt Cada. He is now fourth in doubles in Round Rock Express history. Sorry.
0: I think he just pointed up here.
1: Did he?
0: Yeah, he said, he like waved me away. Sorry. See ya.
1: So that is his 86th double. He is now fourth in club history. He is third in Express AAA history. Aldagiri looks back at second. And Diego Castillo squares around the butt but pulls back. This is up and away for ball one.
0: Tell you what, though, his two balls off the bat, I mean, I wasn't joking earlier when you talk about big league wood. And I know we have a lot of guys who have played in the big leagues, but he seems to have a good batch because those are loud.
1: That one 106 off the bat. Castillo will push a bunt down first base line. The first baseman Candelario will throw to third. Crim slides in safely. Wow. Dangerous play from Candelario. And it looked like they might have got him, but Blaine is safe, according to Tom O'Neill, down there at third. And, yeah, I think that tag didn't get on him until later than it looked. I mean, from up here, it looked like he was out, but I think he was safe. So, men on the corners.
0: Well, I'm surprised that, especially early in the ball game here, that he made that decision instead of just getting the out. But good for us. And I tell you what, if we were to go back and really dissect that, I mean, that's where the fundamentals of the game and you know, Blaine, really good primary lead, great secondary, no hesitation.
1: First pitch here to Richie Martin. He'll swing and miss at this fastball, and it's 0-1. So a sacrifice bunt, fielder's choice.
0: Oh, I got to sharpen up my scorekeeping skills.
1: I think as the pitch comes into Richie, it's held back and it's 0-2. I believe it's just a sacrifice. I don't know.
0: Well, I mean, I don't. I always thought a sacrifice, you sacrifice them so you were out.
1: Right.
0: I always thought a fielder's choice had to result in an out. I don't know.
1: I've been told sacrifice bunt, fielder's choice.
0: Yeah.
1: But we'll see if that is changed. Pitch here to Richie Martin, and this one misses low. See what Sheriff Joe wrote down in his book. Crim's off third. Castillo's off first. Infield up on the grass right now with Martin in the box. And the pitch. That's in the dirt, smothered by the catcher, wins. It's now 2-2. Infield not all the way up on the grass, about medium depth here. Even with the bag. And for lefty Aldagiri, we're looking for a strikeout in this spot.
0: I'll tell you what, I do like obviously you're seeing a lot with the Rays, but I do like how just small ball is coming back.
1: 2-2. That's high, and it's 3-2. Well, it's something Round Rock has done a lot of this year. They've not been afraid to lay down a sacrifice bunt. Express coming into tonight, they are fifth in all of AAA in sacrifice bunts. The pitch. Martin swings and stings it into left. Grimm will come home and score. Castillo, big turnaround second, will stop there. And Richie Martin with an RBI single to knot this game up at 3.
0: I tell you what, I love when you're watching hitters. I love watching their takes. And in that at bat, you know, in that situation with the infield in, certainly all to get, he's trying to get the ground ball. And Richie wasn't biting, and he was able to get, you know, ball at the bottom of the zone, but really great job.
1: First pitch to Trevor Hover. That's a slider that's in for strike one.
0: You know, staying on it, driving out. A lot of times when you kind of have these pseudo soft thrown lefties, you know, they prey on you over swinging and trying to do too much.
1: And the 0-1. Hover swings. It's a bouncing ball to the second baseman. Vera flips to the shortstop. Sanchez is tossed to first. Is it time? It's a 4-6-3 double play. Advancing to third here is Castillo. That'll bring up Gilberto Celestino. Not a loud contact tonight for the Express. Celestino facing the left-hander Aldeguiri. We're tied at 3 in this bottom of the third. Plenty of offense from both sides early in this game. First pitch. It's off the plate away for ball one. Be keeping an eye on that Rangers and Astros game from Arlington tonight. Series finale. 1-0, Castillo, a roller, third base side. Aldeguiri picks up with a bare hand, throws off balance, not in time. A run will score, and the Express have the lead. Well, Aldeguiri realized that ball wasn't going to go foul. He had to pick it up, make an effort, did a nice job. Candelario couldn't pick it at first. I'm not sure it would have mattered.
0: Yeah, a little bit of English, too, once it hit. Drew him farther towards that third baseline. Nothing better than a swinging bunt RBI single. You'll take them all.
1: So here's Cooper Johnson for Celestino. It's his 11th RBI of the season. And Cooper, big swing and fouls this out of play down the first base side. It's 0-1. I thought that ball clipped his foot. It took kind of a funky bounce out of the box.
0: Yeah.
1: Two runs this inning on three hits for the train. 0-1. It comes up and in and hits Cooper. Off that hand guard. And so he's aboard and now first and second. It sounded like the bat, but
0: I think it was that elbow guard. Yeah. That was loud.
1: He's unaffected by it, so clearly got his protective gear on that left elbow and hand. So now first and second for Cam Cauley.
0: I imagine that's one maybe record that I think I might hold on to for a little longer.
1: Let me tell you, as Cauley fouls this down the third baseline, I was actually...
0: The HBP.
1: I was looking at it today. Do you know, I mean, do you want to guess how many times you were hit by a pitch in your Express career? You are the record holder.
0: Somebody told me that. I know the 1 year, I swear, I must have had 20 hit by pitches, but I think it's up there.
1: Pitch to Cam. He'll pop this up. Shallow center, long run for the shortstop. Sanchez going out. Center fielder coming in. Rada, he'll make the catch. And Nelson Rada just glides to the baseball everywhere he goes. He made that look easy, but it looked like maybe it could get down. So the Express score twice. They do it on three hits. They'll leave two men on, and we're through three tonight. And this game is tied at three on Sports Radio AM 1300 The Zone and the free iHeartRadio app.
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8: 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Loser gets the stadium named after them. It was a close game, but even with all the ingenuity and innovation from the Dell engineers, the minor leaguers won and the Round Rock Express were born. At least that's how we choose to remember it.

0: Riley Coburn, Matt Cato, as we go to this top half of the fourth. Said it was tied at three after three. It's 4-3, Round Rock. Express scored twice in that bottom of the third. So Nelson Rada will lead things off here for the Bees. Rada tonight is 0-for-1, flew out to the left in the second. Josh Steven, first pitch is a curveball for strike one. We were talking about how many times Matt Cato was hit by a pitch in his Round Rock Express career. It's the wind and the 0-1. Swung on and rolled. First baseman Krim will get around it. Scoop and shovel it off to Steven. Just got there before Rada. Almost clipped the foot there of Rada, but Steven gets to the bag. And there's one down.
1: Fundamentally sound play by Blaine there. And Josh, a little PFP. That was pretty close.
0: It was an awkward play for Blaine because he's got to throw that one almost back behind him. You can't put much air under it either with Rada barreling down the line. So here's Yolmer Sanchez. You were hit by a pitch 42 times.
1: 42. It's a lot.
0: Do you want to take a guess who is second and how many they're at? It's the pitch here to Sanchez up and in for ball one.
1: I give up.
0: Okay. I gave you no context, so I don't know how you would even try and guess there. But Justin Foskey was actually second.
1: Oh, nice.
0: 1-0 is down and away. It's 2-0. He's at 26. So you've got 16 more bruises than he does. Lined up, and the 2-0. This is fouled away, and it's 2-1.
1: Well, I'd be really curious. I would say a majority of them were hitting left-handed. I definitely kind of had my toes up on the chalk a little bit. And
0: 2-1. Sanchez tries to hit up on down. 2-2.
1: That's kind of the, you know, knowing that's how you're going to set up. And then, I mean, listen, for me, wherever I was in the lineup, my job wasn't to hit homers. It was just to get on base and
0: out away again. 2-2 still.
1: Let the big dogs drive me in.
0: 4 runs, 7 hits, no errors for Round Rock. 3 runs, 4 hits, no errors for Salt Lake. Ranch Mom just texted in and said 42 times.
1: Who? Well, what handle was that?
0: 40 strike 40. 3 called to Sanchez, and there's 2 away. That was at Ranch Mom.
1: Yes.
0: Yeah.
1: Got a couple guesses on that one.
0: Yeah. They just sent in a tweet on their way home from work. Had the game on in the car. So 2 down, Austin wins the bat.
1: And there's definitely times where I wish I had one of those elbow guards, but I just couldn't.
0: First offering, that's a called strike, and it's 0-1. Did you ever lean into one when you were, I don't want to say the S word, when you were slumping and you were like, I just got to get on here. I need to wear one. So swing and a miss, and it's 0-2.
1: No, it didn't matter.
0: Yeah.
1: Going good. Again, it was kind of just, I know that was my job. Get on base and
0: 2, that's down and away. I wanted to.
1: And so, it didn't matter if I was feeling good or not so good. Now, it certainly helped. It's always nice to be touching first base instead of your
0: 1-2's popped up to center. Colley will come in. He's got a beat on this. Over towards right center. He'll drift that direction to make the catch for the last out of this top of the four. So, 1-2-3, fourth inning for Steven. Quick frame, and we'll go to the home half. Round Rock right now owns a 4-3 lead over Salt Lake on Sports Radio AM 1300 The Zone and the free iHeartRadio app.
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0: Round Rock at Salt Lake going to this home half of the fourth inning. We'll get a pitching change here for the Bees. Oscar Ynoa to take over. So the right-hander enters for Salt Lake starter tonight was Sam Aldagiri. And this 1-0 to Cody Freeman will miss down and away, and it's 2-0. Four runs, seven hits, no errors for Round Rock. Three runs, four hits, and no errors for the Bees. First time we've seen Ynoa in this series. We'll give you Aldagiri's final line in a moment. 2-0, and it's inside. And now it's three balls and no strikes. So Cody Freeman, who in his last at-bat singled, one for two tonight, also flew out to right field. 3-0, and that fastball will miss. And it's a four-pitch walk, so Freeman reaches quickly here in this home half of the fourth. Brings up Jonah Bride. Final line for Aldagiri tonight. It was three innings, seven hits, four runs all earned. He walked two and struck out two. So Ynoa will straighten. And his first pitch to Bride. And Jonah will take low for ball one. Ynoa enters with a 7.28 earned run average this season. This is his 15th appearance, 29 and two-thirds of work. He has walked 16 and struck out 23. And the 1-0. Bride takes a breaking ball for a strike. There's the first strike that he's put in after six pitches. And Ynoa, who has pitched in the big leagues for the Braves over four different seasons. He made his major league debut in 2019 as a 21-year-old for Atlanta. 1-1. And it's rifled foul down the right field line and out of play. And it's 1-2 alongside Matt Cada tonight. Great night for a ball game here at Del Diamond.
1: Beautiful night. It's always nice to see those flags kind of just hanging low.
0: Set. And the 1-2. It's outside, and it's 2-2. And for the Express, they're looking for back-to-back wins at home for the first time since April 16th and 17th.
1: Yeah.
0: Got the lead right now. And the pitch. Hines swings, ground ball to the third baseman. Guzman to second for one. It's low through the legs of the second baseman and into right field. Freeman gets up and sprints to third. Vera came over to the bag. It was a low throw, and it just went right through his legs and into shallow right.
1: Looked like, you know, off the bat, big swing, but didn't get it on the sweet spot. So that initial reaction by Guzman over there, he kind of caught it funny and then just wasn't able to regroup to get a good throw. And, you know, as a second baseman right there, obviously it's easier up here, but, you know, tried to kind of stay in there and make that turn when I don't think they really had a chance.
0: Blaine Crim stands in with two on, first pitch, and that's high for ball one. It was a low throw. It's a fielder's choice for Jonah. It will be an E5 on Guzman. It was tough to tell if that ball was going to bounce or if the second baseman just flat out missed it as the 1-0 in for a strike, a heater at 95, and it's 1-1. But it is an error on the third baseman. So Crim, who is 2-for-2 with a single and a double, and both times loud contact for him. 1-1 pitch. Grim swings and pops this up. First base side, and it'll sail up onto the roof out of play. So a ball and two strikes.
1: Those are always tough errors because I think, you know, for me, an error is what's the little window? I mean, it didn't bounce, right? So, you know, I'm sure, you know, if you asked, you know, Vera, he said he probably should have caught that.
0: 1-2. Crim swings, line drive, right field, base hit. Freeman comes home and scores. Bride from first to third. Blaine trying to leg out a double. The throw comes in. He's going to be thrown out. But he'll drive in a run here, and Round Rock extends the lead to 5-3. Nice throw from Josh Lowe down that right field side. Bounced it in. Blaine was out by a mile. But it's another RBI for Blaine Crim and an Express uniform. That'll be number 248 of his E-Train career.
1: Again, when you talk about just what he provides in that line, I mean, what a professional at-bat right there, right? Obviously took what he got, went with the pitch.
0: First pitch to Diego Castillo with the infield up on the grass. Watch out, it's up and in ball one.
1: You know, when you think about a culture, especially offensively, those are those little things that the guys see, they feed off of. Maybe it's a little extra focus.
0: Now 3-for-3 tonight as this 1-0 pitch is off the plate, 2-0.
1: And listen, the reality is Blaine, as much as he's the fan favorite here, he didn't want to be here. He's got that little bit of taste of, you know, one, big league, you know, meal money and spreads and all the things. He wants to, you know, do whatever he can to get back up there.
0: 2-0 to Castillo, was in for a strike, and it's now 2-1.
1: And certainly if he keeps putting together at-bats like this, I imagine he'll be here long.
0: Well, he had a great run at the end of last season in a Rockies uniform is the 2-1. This is tapped on the grass. Sprinting home, Bride. Third baseman picks up with the bare hand, throws to first. Candelario comes off the bag. Castillo's safe. Another run is in. It's now a 6-3 Express advantage. That's a tough play for Guzman. Sprinting in, throwing on the run, and it just pulled Candelario off the bag. RBI for Castillo is 17th of the year.
1: I think that's a great example right there. In that situation, listen, you need to put a ball in play and force the defense to make a play. And we've seen a couple times here where, you know, a few mistakes. And I think that's what you need just to get going. And
0: here's Richie Morton now. Richie's had a great night. He has walked and singled. First pitch, he'll try and push a bunt down and foul it back. It's 0-1. Blaine Crim, the end of last season with the Rockies, he had the most RBIs in the first 9 games of any Rockies player in franchise history. Actually, second most. First was Trevor Story with 13. Second was Blaine Crim with 11.
1: Yeah, and I think, you know, what is his, where he's at in his career, like what truly is his role? You know, I mean, he mashes lefties. So I think that's really what is going to get him back onto a roster and get meaningful at-bats.
0: And so one to Richie, the float inside. And it's one ball and one strike.
1: A platoon type of guy. Sometimes you get a little bit exposed when you get up there and you play every day, you know?
0: The pitch. That's down and away, and now it's 2-1. For his career in the minor leagues, Blaine Crim against left-handed pitching, 700 at-bats, he's hitting .333.
1: Decent.
0: 2-1. Martin skies this to center. Rada measuring it out. Back a step. Waits for it. Makes the catch. Barely has to move. And there's out number two in this fourth. Round Rock leading at 6-3 right now. They have scored two runs in each of the last three innings now. Trevor Hover will be the batter. Yeah, back to that stat on Crim, though, on the most RBIs in the first nine games in Rockies history. Trevor Story at 13, Crim with 11. He was tied for second with Andres Galarraga. So those are two good names associated with.
1: What was it? What is it? The Blake? Is it Blake Street right out there? Blake Street?
0: Yep.
1: Bombers?
0: A kick of the pitch to Hover. That's in for a strike.
1: And listen, I've been at Coors Field in April, May. I mean, even in May, I thought the one thing, it snowed. I mean, that's not easy to do either.
0: 1-1. Hover fouls it back, and it's now 1-2.
1: You think you get past cold weather, and then you roll up in there, and now you're, you know, layered up and wearing face masks and stuff.
0: Well, you can ask these Salt Lake Bees. They finally had a warm homestand last week. But it's been cold there in Salt Lake until last week. The pitch here to Hover. Got him looking. Trevor down on strikes. Enoa gives up two runs on two hits. Express will leave a man on. It's now 6-3 Round Rock as we played four tonight here at Del Diamond on Sports Radio AM 1300 The Zone, the free iHeartRadio app.
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0: Back at Dell Diamond as we go to the top of the fifth. Round Rock in control. It is 6-3. Josh Steven turns to the bump after a quick fourth inning where he retired the side and drops in a first pitch curveball to Arol Vera. And it's 0-1. So Vera, who grounded out to the second baseman back in the second inning, Steven will slowly wind and the 0-1 pitch. Curveball again, and it's strike two. So Round Rock with two in the second, two in the third, and two more in the fourth inning. Salt Lake scoring their two, their first two in the first, and then they added a run in that third. This pitch is low. And so it's a ball and two strikes alongside Matt Cada. I'm Riley Cobry. Our audio engineers tonight, Johnny Cobbler and Stanley Stolkup. Steven kicks and deals. That's outside. So two balls and two strikes. Another pretty Central Texas night. Great weather this week. 2-2. Swing and a miss. Steven with his fifth strikeout tonight, and there's one down. So he's gotten into a groove here. Done a nice job. He's retired the last five that he's faced. Brings up the top of the order. Christian Moore to bat.
1: It's just interesting to see some of the swings and misses. I mean, obviously not overpowering with the fastball, but I think he just does such a good job of mixing up pitches, pitching backwards.
0: First pitch to Moore is a curveball for strike one.
1: And then certainly it helps when you get ahead like that with strike one, really the most important pitch for a pitcher.
0: 0-1, big cut from Moore, and that's by him. And it's nothing in two. That was a Steven Heater at 92. Moore will step out, reset, hop back in. Third time through the order now for Steven as the 0-2 pitch. He goes up high, another swing and a miss. Back-to-back strikeouts for Steven. There's two down in this fifth inning. Brings up the two-hitter, Josh Lowe. I thought it was interesting. I didn't throw that curveball very much first time through the order tonight. His first pitch in for strike one. And then tossed it a bit more second time through the lineup. And then here, now in this fifth inning, started Veroff with two of them. Threw one to Moore there. As now the 0-1 is away. A couple of fastballs here to Lowe now. So ball and a strike. And the pitch. And it's bounced foul behind the plate. And it's 1-2.
1: And that's something that I feel like you don't see as much nowadays, where I mean, even when I came up, pitchers would hold off showing a certain pitch until they got second or third time, you know, through the lineup. Where now I feel like
0: 1-2 blows it by him. Josh Steven strikes out the side in this fifth, and that was pretty. 93 right by Lowe. He's got seven punch outs tonight. And he makes it through five. Round Rock leading it 6-3. Go to the home half on Sports Radio AM 1300 The Zone and the free iHeartRadio app. Rock 'em with the Round Rock Express at Dell Diamond. 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

0: Roberto Celestino to lead things off for the Express as we go to this home half of the fifth inning. Round Rock right now has the lead. It's 6-3 alongside Matt Cada tonight. And Cada will be inducted into the Round Rock Express Hall of Fame later this year. Have you got your speech ready? Got a little time.
1: I got a little time. I feel like it's just going to come to me in the shower.
0: First pitch here to Celestino from the right-hander Oscar Ynoa. And it's a slider for strike one. Friday, August 14th, Express Hall of Fame night. So we will unveil the plaque for Matt Cada, which will be out in left field the rest of time. This is 0-1. We'll miss it. It's 1-1.
1: Being back now, you know, 5 years and getting the opportunity to come back to some of these Hall of Fame alumni, I love it. Just seeing, you know, guys from all different eras.
0: Swing and a miss here from Celestino, and it's 1-2.
1: It truly is just one big fraternity, too. And when you get guys together, there's stories and certainly the connection, you know, being Round Rock and the Express. They're all great.
0: 1-2 pitch. And that's out the plate away. 2 balls and 2 strikes.
1: And, you know, I'd be curious. I really don't think there's a whole lot of other places that you could really kind of do this, right, as far as, like, Hall of Fame and different things that maybe big league teams have. That's why Round Rock's such a special place.
0: 2-2. That's down and out. 3 balls and 2 strikes. Morgan Ensberg joined us on a clubhouse show when we were in Durham. Morgan, who's managing the Durham Bulls now, and he's in the Round Rock Express Hall of Fame. 3-2, and that's out the plate away, ball four. So Celestino draws a leadoff walk here in this bottom of the fifth. Round Rock has a 6-3 advantage. Cooper Johnson now coming out. And he still gets emotional talking about his time playing here. And the famous photo of him and Keith Ginter finding out they were going up to the big leagues. Jackie Moore, the original skipper of the Express, telling them at home plate in front of all the fans after the Texas League title in 2000. First pitch here to Cooper. That's high for

0: all-time lead in doubles. And Blaine's got a good chance to maybe get up there and have the most doubles in club history now that he's back, as this pitch comes in for a strike and it's 2-1.
1: Well, I guarantee you, unless somebody like you, you're coming down, you're telling him that, those aren't things when you're playing that, like, you're even concerned about. You're just trying to put together good ABs every night.
0: 2-1 is off the plate away, and it's 3-1.
1: Other than his last double when he pointed up, you know, we had that little exchange.
0: That moment.
1: Is your camera on? It might not have caught that, but it was nice, you know.
0: Special.
1: Yeah, just the heart pound. Gotcha, dog.
0: Set, and the 3-1. It's outside ball 4, so Johnson draws a walk. You know what? Walked 1 when he entered in that 4th. Now has walked 2 here in this 5th, and he'll get a visit from his catcher, Austin Wins, as Cam Cauley is coming up. How often did you, when you were a player, I mean, when you were getting close to milestones, I mean, did you ever know, like, I mean, hitting streaks, like, did you know the number of games it had been when you were on a hitting streak or an on-base streak, things like that?
1: No. I mean, I think you knew you were on a stretch, but I wasn't a game notes guy. You know, there were you know, stat rat guys who liked every day to just check their stats. I definitely wasn't that. So specific numbers, other than if, you know, maybe the radio guy or someone kind of mentioned it. I really wasn't aware of any of those things.
0: So here's Cauley. And the first pitch will miss up and away for ball 1. I actually listened back to a couple interviews I did with Blaine once it was announced he was returning to the club, because he had an on-base streak in 2024. This 1-0 is a fastball for a strike, and it's 1-1. And it was up to, I believe, 32 games, which was the second longest in club history. 32 or 33. Either way, I asked him if he knew about that and how long it was as the 1-1. That's off the plate. They'll throw back to first here. Diving back, if you want to call it that, Johnson. And the ball gets away and down the right field side. Celestino rounding third. He'll score. So the Express get a run out of this. It's 7-3. An awkward play at the bag. Johnson tumbling back to first. Made contact with the ball. Candelaria, the first baseman, couldn't come up with it. Got by him and into shallow right. And it manufactures a run. I think Cooper should get an RBI for that.
1: No doubt, because I think, you know, if that throws a little more towards the base and not kind of up the line, I definitely think he caught him in no man's land and he would have been out. But, yeah, he kind of had that little barrel roll slide, knocked the ball away.
0: Pitch to Cauley. He'll swing and fly this in the air to right center. Rod of the center fielder going over right fielder behind it low. He'll make the catch. Johnson will try and tag. Lowe's throw to third will bounce in. It's late. Cooper's in standing up. Productive out from Cam Cauley. And with one out, Round Rock has a man on third now. So run in, 7-3 Express. Home half of this 5th. Cody Freeman bats.
1: I just love the ABs. You know, Express hitters are taken. Obviously, well, the last 4 innings, we've had the leadoff guy on, and then we're able to kind of move them along in some form or fashion, whether it's a base hit, obviously, you know, defensive mistakes last inning, but right there, just moving the runner over, the little things count.
0: First pitch to Cody Freeman is up and in for ball 1. So infield up on the grass right now for Salt Lake. Express trying to add a second run in this inning, which would make it 4 straight frames with 2 runs. 1-0. Up and away. Noah just overthrows the fastball, and it's 2-0. Anyway, back to the story on Krim. He didn't know where he was at until about 25 games because he went on social media and saw it. And so I think now a lot of guys probably are finding out about milestones and things like that just from social media.
1: Yeah, no doubt.
0: 2-0. Freeman pops this up. First base side foul territory, but it'll sail up into the

0: stands and out of play. And then he said he was psyching himself out at times once he found out how far along he was, because he realized where the streak was at 25 games. So then he started doing things differently because of that. It's a 2-1. Did he go around? Yes, he did. It's 2-2. We'll get a check swing challenge here.
1: Our first one.
0: So take a look. Cody Freeman wants them to check, and he did not go around. Well, as a hitter, it makes a lot of sense to use it. Talk to Kyle Moore. He does not want an express challenging defensively on the check swing challenge. He says that, and this has been the comments from a lot of players, is that
1: tough, yeah.
0: It's too far, and that it makes a lot of sense if you're batting, but if you're out there as a pitcher or catcher, don't do it. So a smart challenge. The 3-1 is lifted in the air. Down the right field line. Low sprinting over toward the line. If it's fair, it scores a run, and it's foul.
1: Well, I mean, just up here, you know, eye test. I didn't think he went. I thought that was, you know, a tough call. I mean, the check swings, you know, you see it at all different levels. It's got to be a tough thing. I never love when the home plate umpire makes a pretty, you know, courageous attempt at that versus just asking for help. Like, I'd always just, I don't know, man, you're looking at it.
0: 3-2, bounced up the middle, base knock. Johnson will score. It's 8-3 Round Rock in this bottom of the fifth. Cody Freeman just bounces it up the middle. And you love that swing with two strikes. Trying to get a run home. And splits the middle infielders for an RBI.
1: That's just playing the game right there. And again, I think that's what he's going to bring just to this culture offensively every night as he's kind of getting back into the swing of things.
0: First pitch to Jonah Bryant is high for ball one.
1: And then, I mean, just with that challenge, I mean, that changes the whole entire at-bat.
0: You know already. And the 1-0. Watch out. Bryant has to get out of the way. Breaking ball that comes up near his head. It's 2-0. So lefty warming up in the Salt Lake bullpen. Round Rock, 8 runs on 10 hits tonight. And a 2-0. It's a cold strike, and it's 2-1. Jonah, 1-for-3. He singled in the first, scored a run in that fourth on a fielder's choice. You know it's 2-1. Breaking pitch for strike two. Good slider there from Enoa. Josh Steven is in line for a win tonight. Round Rock starting pitcher. Steven has thrown 74 pitches in this game. Looks like he's coming back out for the sixth. 2-2. Swung on and blew. Back up here towards us. And maybe not. Into the third row behind home.
1: Well, I tell you what's even more impressive, you know, you got a guy on the mound who, you know, has thrown more balls than strikes. Sometimes those guys can be really tough to hit. Either you're getting aggressive or you're trying to play umpire and you're not getting your best swing, and then you're swinging out of the zone. But they've done a really good job of zoning up and, you know, swinging at strikes and taking the balls.
0: And the 2-2. Ryan fouls another one away. Enoa's thrown 52 pitches in an inning and a third tonight.
1: Yeah.
0: On Rock 8, Salt Lake 3. Home half of the fifth. Cody Freeman's on first base. A 2-2. And that's above the zone, and it's 3-2. See if Jonah can get aboard here. Payoff pitch. There goes Freeman, and that's high ball 4. Slider slipped again. And so Enoa issues a 4th walk tonight. And now 2 on for Blaine Krim. I mean, Doug Davis knows more than anybody what Blaine Krim does against left-handed pitching, yet he's going to go to his bullpen here. And he's going to go to the southpaw out of the pen. So we'll go ahead and take a break for the pitching change. Round Rock 8, Salt Lake 3. We're in the bottom of the 5th right now from Dell Diamond. Express offense feeling good tonight. 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
1: Still in this home half of the fifth, 8-3. Round Rock has the lead. Salt Lake will go to Houston Harding. So left on right as Krim steps in the first pitch. And that's up and in for ball one. Two on with one out in this bottom of the fifth. Express have already struck for two runs. And Krim's had a big night. 3-for-3. Two singles and a double. He's driven in a run. He has scored a run. 1-0. And he'll take. That's a called strike. And it's 1-1.
2: Well, I imagine with this move, you know, at this level, AAA, he just needs to pitch, and it's his time up versus going with a matchup here.
1: 1-1. And Krim swings. This is a high fly to left. Moore has no idea where it is. It's behind him, and this one bounces off the fence. Freeman will score. Bride's right behind him. Krim looking for a triple. He's got it. It's 10-3 Express in this bottom of the fifth inning. And Blake Krim is now a homer away from the cycle. It's that time of night where it can be tough to find the baseball, and Moore had no idea where it was, especially for a guy playing left field for the first time.
2: Yeah, and off the bat, I lost it right away too. It certainly is that tough sky, and as you said, for your first time being out there, it doesn't matter. Glasses, no glasses. Once you lose it, that's not a great feeling.
1: First pitch here to Diego Castillo. He comes up, flares this to right, and it's down for a hit. Krim will come home and score. It's 11-3. That one just fell in. Lowe trapped it. And so Castillo with an RBI single. He's now 2-for-3 tonight. He's driven in two runs. This offense exploding right now. So Richie Martin will bat. Left on right here as Harding straightens up. First pitch to Richie. And he'll take inside for ball one. Express have scored five times in this bottom of the fifth. 1-0. And this one bounced first base side off the glove of the first baseman. It's a fair ball. Candelaria will go to first with it. And now in a run down here, Castillo, it'll be a double play. So Candelario knocked it down in fair territory, picked it up in foul territory, tapped the pillow at first, then threw to his shortstop who applied the tag to Castillo. But the damage is done. Round Rock scores five runs in the fifth inning. They do it on three hits. And it's 11-3 as we go to the sixth on Sports Radio AM 1300 The Zone and the free iHeartRadio app.
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0: Mountain Rockets Salt Lake entering this sixth inning from Del Diamond. The E-Train right now, the healthy 11-3 advantage. Josh Steven coming back out to the mound. They will face Denzer Guzman. 3, 4, and 5 due up for these Bees. And we've got Connor Mason to join us here for some scoreboard updates. Connor, how's your night going? Probably helped you turn your mic on. It's going good?
1: Yes.
0: This is night 2 of the new glasses.
1: Yes. No headache this time.
2: Oh,
1: no
2: nice. Headache. Looking good.
0: This has popped up. Shallow right, second baseman going out, Castillo. And he'll track it down. So Guzman is retired to begin in this top half of the sixth. All right, Connor, let's see the first scoreboard update of the night.
1: The Los Angeles Angels have won 5 of their last 6 games after beating the Tigers 7-1.
0: All right, so Angels with a big win. What else happened?
1: The Chicago White Sox took the rubber match over the Minnesota Twins with a 6-2 win at Wright Field.
0: Mancini will swing and miss at this first pitch. And it's 0-1. Steven trying to go 6 frames tonight. Struck out the side in that fifth inning. He's got 7 punch outs, 0-1. And that's down and away, and it's a ball and a strike.
1: After being shut out yesterday, the Braves defeated the Red Sox, unfortunately, 10-2 at Fenway Park.
0: The pitch, Mancini fouls this away.
2: Oh, you're a big Chad Tracy fan, right? Manager, former Express guy, or what? What do we got?
0: He knows there's a lot of Red Sox fans that listen in.
2: Yeah.
0: So. Chad Tracy, former member of the Round Rock Express. He's the manager of the Red Sox. Yeah,
2: that's right. Yeah.
0: Lined up, and Stevens 1-2. Mancini swings and drills this to deep left. But backing up on it is Hover before the warning track. He'll make the catch. There's 2 away quickly. All right, what's the
1: finally the Blue Jays took the series opener over the Orioles 2-1.
0: All right, so there's the scoreboard update for tonight. 2 down in this top of the sixth. That'll bring up Jamer Candelario. Connor Mason with us. Provided scoreboard updates the last 3 nights here. Steven kicks and deals. Candelario fouls us back. And it's 0-1. All right, anything else you got for us?
1: Not really.
0: Okay. All right. Good work tonight.
1: Get us a win.
0: Get us a win. 11-3 right now, Express have the lead. Thanks, Connor.
1: You're welcome.
0: We'll see Connor back here on Saturday. The pitch, and Candelario takes that one outside.
2: I think it's good to see the White Sox playing really good baseball.
0: Pitch is in for a strike, 1-2. I mean, that roster, the end of last year started to show what they could do, and Murakami's been incredible as a 1-2, as high 2-2. He's got 20 homers.
2: Some of the balls, when you look at some of those homers, just especially opposite field, like no way that ball's getting out, and then it just keeps going.
0: 2-2. This is swung on and lined. Second baseman Castillo. Little jump, reaches up above his head and grabs it. Josh Steven, if that's all for him tonight, what a finish to this outing. He retires the last 10 that he faces and makes it through 6 frames, just 3 runs, and he's in line for a win and deserves one. 11-3, Round Rock has the lead as we go to the bottom of the sixth. 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

0: Round Rock at Salt Lake, heading to the bottom of the sixth. All E-Train tonight. 11 runs on 12 hits, no errors. The Bees, it's 3 runs, 4 hits, and 2 errors. And so Trevor Hover will bat here against Houston Harding, who took over to face Blaine Krim in that 5th inning. Lefty kick up, first pitch to Hover, and that's off the plate away, ball one. Alongside Matt Cada tonight, Round Rock's offense firing on all cylinders. As the 1-0 pitch, and this one skips in. It's 2-0, and it's the two new guys igniting the offense, Freeman and Krim. They've combined for 6 hits. Blaine has 4 of them, and he's also driven in 3, and he has scored 2 runs. He is a homer away from the cycle. 2-0. That's off the plate away, and it's 3-0. That is something he has not done in his Express career here for the cycle. Only 4 players have ever done it. 3-0. On strike, it's 3-1.
1: Who we got? Do we know?
0: Dustin Harris did it last year.
1: Okay.
0: Alex DeGoti did it in 2019 in El Paso as Hover swings and misses. And now the count is 3-2. Curtis Terry in 2021. I'm going out of order here. And Doug Bernier in 2016. As Hover swings, a line shot to left. Moore will play it on a bounce. And Trevor with a single. That's a tough play for the left fielder. On a liner that has some tailing action to it. Just plays it on one hop. Trevor will have his first hit of the night. So Bernier, DeGoti, Terry, and Harris in that order. First one didn't come until 2016.
1: I would love for Blaine to get it tonight. And then isn't Bernier, I think Bernier might be one of the coaches with the Rockies.
0: His first pitch is down and in for ball one.
1: If I'm not mistaken. So maybe give him a call and
0: shoot
1: him a text and say.
0: Well, we have the ability to call him during the broadcast, maybe have him listen to the next at bat. That's in for a strike, 1-1.
1: Were the Rockies off day or?
0: I don't know. I also don't have his number.
1: No?
0: See if we can find it. The pitch. Celestino swings and misses. And it's 1-2. Yeah, he is the first base coach for the Rockies.
1: And like, what would that text be? Like, Blaine, like, I learned it from watching you, Dad. Or, you know, something like that.
0: Harding kicks up 1-2. And that one's airmailed. Hover can walk to second. And it's 2 balls and 2 strikes.
1: Yeah, that wasn't even close. 5 feet over. We've seen a 50-foot, I think, that first AB of the inning. He threw a 50-foot little slider that hit in front, and that one almost carried the backstop.
0: Should add that the last cycle from the Express, which was Dustin Harris last year, is the 2-2, and Celestino bounces this to the second baseman. This will move the runner up to third as the throw goes on to first. Celestino retired. Here you go again, and Celestino doing a job, moving him up. Now Cooper Johnson bats.
1: No doubt, and obviously in a game like this, I think it's always, especially for, you know, Gilberto, like just to, that's what I do, right? Just productive out. That's a quality at bat.
0: So left on right here as Harding kicks up and delivers. That's high for ball one. Dustin Harris hit for the cycle against Salt Lake last year. We were in Salt Lake. Now, his home run came in the 9th inning off a position player, but still counts. 1-0.
1: Yeah, it does.
0: Strike one.
1: Sometimes almost harder. You know, the ball's not coming in as hard. It's coming in like a softball pitch.
0: 1-1. Johnson chases this pitch low, and it's ball and 2 strikes. Last week when we were in El Paso, I believe they brought in Clay Dungan The game was out of hand. That's the game Round Rock scored 23 runs. It was a Wednesday day game. It was 14-7. Dungan entered. Round Rock scored 9 runs. But he was trying to throw it as hard as he could. He was throwing it about 82. If he was throwing it 60, as Johnson fouls this back, he probably would have had more success.
1: Yes, that's, I mean, he's basically throwing batting practice, right. True batting practice. I'm surprised that they actually, like, let him. The one time I have one outing in the minor leagues, and it was that. It was, you know, I'm trying to throw as hard as I can.
0: Johnson swings and fouls it back.
1: I mean, I did touch 94, you know, in that outing, so sorry about it.
0: No big deal.
1: Definitely got the Latin guys on the team, a little more respect for them. Like, didn't think I could bring that.
0: So in 2000, when you were in single A with South Bend?
1: South Bend Silverhawks. We were playing Battle Creek, so it was an Astros. So I think Jason Lane was there, a couple of former Express guys that would have been there, you know, probably the next year, next level up. We had played back-to-back doubleheaders. In the second game doubleheader, second day, Jose Valverde had blown the save, and I jokingly came in and told the manager, Dave Jordan, like, hey, I, you know.
0: Pitch to Johnson, he'll swing and miss. Got a piece of it, wins, hangs on. So it's a strikeout here for Houston Harding, and there's two down now. Yeah, I found your career ERA. There's nothing in here that says you threw 93, though. It's weird.
1: No, 94.
0: Oh, 94.
1: Right, yeah. Yeah, you must
0: see,
1: not heard me.
0: Let me see if I can
1: before.
0: Find that. Nope, not
1: yeah,
0: in here.
1: 94.
0: Your ERA is here, though.
1: Yes, it is. Yeah. Yep.
0: That was the only outing of your.
1: That was it. Yeah. Yeah.
0: Here's Cam Colley, and he'll take inside for ball one. 11-3 right now. Round Rock has the lead. Trevor Hover's on third with two outs. The kick of the pitch. Colley swings, bouncing ball at the middle. On the backhand, second baseman Vera will set his feet to throw to first. Up the line. Cam is safe. Another run is in. It's 12-3. Well, Vera had time there, and that throw was just offline.
1: Yeah, I mean, he was playing him up the middle. That ball was actually hit pretty hard, I thought. And like that last hop, you could see him almost stab at it a little bit, and it looked like in the exchange he didn't have a grip. And what I've always appreciated, and I love just seeing him this season, is, you know, in a game here, you know, that is getting out of hand, you got a hard 90 from Cam, and he's able to.
0: First pitch to Cody Freeman is in for strike one.
1: You know, beat that out. I think a lot of times if guys in that situation, you don't get a hard 90, that throws a little offline, still allows the first baseman to pop off the bag and make that tag.
0: Here's the 0-1. Swing and a miss. Fastball at 88, and it's nothing and two. It was a long throw. Not that up the middle. And yeah, you could tell when he was getting out of his glove.
1: Yeah, he didn't have a good grip. Yep.
0: 0-2 pitch. This is in the dirt. And so it's a ball and two strikes now. Well, now you start looking at it here. I mean, we're talking about Blaine Crim hitting for the cycle tonight. If he can get an at-bat, maybe Freeman gets on, Bryant gets on. As Cody swings a little tap for third baseline foul. Love to see him bat here in this sixth. Because it doesn't look like Round Rock's going to get an opportunity to bat in the ninth tonight. Knock on wood. Express. It's 12 runs on 13 hits. Big night for this offense. They had a few of these nights last week in El Paso.
1: Well, talking about before, the awareness of, like, do I have a streak? Do I have this or that? I guarantee you, in these situations, he knows, I'm a homer away from the cycle. Now, whether he goes up there
0: 1-2, Cody swings a bouncer to the third baseman. Guzman reaches out, fires across in time. So Round Rock gets another run. Comes home on an error by the second baseman, Arolvera. And it's 12-3 Express as we go to the seventh here from Del Diamond on Sports Radio AM 1300 The Zone and the free iHeartRadio app.
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0: 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Round Rock in Salt Lake going to this top of the 7, 12-3. Express have the lead. Luis Curvelo take over, and his first pitch will miss up and away for ball one. So Nelson Rada, the lefty, who is hitless tonight, 0-2. Swing and a miss here. And it's a ball and a strike. So Josh Stevens' night is done. For Steven, his final line looks like this. 6 innings, 4 hits, 3 runs, all earned. He walked 1 and struck out 7. As Curvelo gets a whiff. And it's 1-2. Steven got better as the game went on. He retired the last really 11 he faced, including Mancini's sack fly there in that third. But he's got a chance to get a victory tonight, which would be his third of the year. 1-2 pitch. Down and in. 2 balls and 2 strikes.
1: Oh, we talked about him probably being excited to get back out there from his last outing, but then how the first went, I mean, that's probably what's more impressive for him, to settle down and throw up some zeros.
0: 2-2 is popped up. Foul territory, third baseline. Freeman sprinting over into foul territory, makes the catch. He almost overran that. And there's, what a way. So Rada retired, Yomar Sanchez coming up.
1: Yeah, they had the shift there. He basically is playing shortstop. Dead sprint there.
0: Sanchez walked in the second. He struck out in the fourth. And Curvelo kicks and deals. That's low for ball one. Luis Curvelo this season appeared in 4 games in the big leagues with the Rangers, 5 innings of work, 3 earned runs, 1 on the injured list on April 15th with a right bicep strain. It was a scary moment in Sacramento. It was the 1-0. That's off the plate away, and it's 2-0. Threw 2 pitches in that game. The first one was nowhere close. And then the second pitch, he spiked it about 10 feet out in front of the mound. And he was grabbing his right arm. 2-0 and for a strike, 2-1. And when the trainer came out to the mound, Crivello was talking with his glove over his mouth as he was writhing in pain, grabbing that right arm. And never a good sign, but thankfully it was only a bicep strain. He's swinging on this here from Sanchez. It's 2-2. This is his 8th outing with the Express this year. 6 innings of work, 4 earned runs. And a 2-2. A tie, 3 balls and 2 strikes.
1: Well, you say he shouldn't have done heavy curls before the game, you know?
0: That would have been great if he didn't have his glove over his mouth, and that's what he was saying.
1: Shouldn't have done the heavy bicep work.
0: 3-2's up and out, and that's ball 4. So Sanchez a walk, 1 out. Salt Lake has a base runner. I want to go back to the conversation we were having in the bottom of that 6th. We're talking about the cycle, and Alex DeGoti in 2019, when he hit 4, which was the 2nd cycle in Express history, he actually didn't know that he needed a double to hit for the cycle. And the reason was he, as this first pitch here to Austin Wins, is fouled back. His first at bat, he hit a ball into the gap and he got to 2nd. The throw went into 3rd and he wasn't sure if they ruled a single or a double. Well, they had ruled a single and he was coming up. He wasn't sure what he needed for the cycle. So he asked the trainer, can you tell me what they ruled my first at-bat, and they told him single. And he said if he didn't ask in his next at-bat, he wouldn't have tried to leg out a double because he had no idea. I mean, he thought it was a double originally, so he would have probably stayed put at first base, and then he ended up doubling and hitting for the cycle. 0-1, and this is cracked. Left center field, Hover sprinting out left fielder. Center fielder Colley into a slide. It'll bounce up against the wall. Sanchez getting the stop sign rounding 3rd. The relay from left field from Morton comes into the plate. And so it's a 1-out double for Austin Wins. And it's 2nd and 3rd now for Salt Lake with Rolvera coming up.
1: Yeah, it looked like it's like a hanging slider. I thought maybe Cam was going to track it down. He kind of gave that little slide at the end.
0: First pitch to Vera. He'll cut right through it. Curvelo, the slider at 81, and it's 0-1.
1: Yeah, one time in the big leagues, I were playing the Cubs at Wrigley, and I needed
0: 0-1. It's tap foul. Nothing in 2.
1: I needed the homer to get the cycle, and which is, that's like the toughest one in the end. Like, I'm absolutely not going up there trying to hit a homer.
0: 0-2 pitch. And this bounces in, gets away from Johnson. Sanchez will not try and score. 12-3 game. Round Rock the lead in this top half of the 7th. Luis Curvelo just took over. I mean, in a game like this where Krim is already 4-for-4 tonight, not as much pressure. He knows he needs a homer. I mean, that makes it a little easier since the game's out of hand.
1: Well, yes, for sure.
0: Curvelo's pitch. And this is bounced to the first baseman. Krim will take it. This will get a run home as he goes to the bag at 1st. Scoring Sanchez. That will make it a 12-4 game now. Going to 3rd. Here is Wins.
1: I mean, I think the situation of the game to where, you know, his next at bat, he, you know, it's either, the tough part is that do I want to get a 5-hit game, which, I mean, those are tough to come by, or do I just kind of, let me just go for it here. And
0: first pitch to Moore, he'll swing and slice this right center field. On the move, Celestino into the gap, makes the catch. A run scores on one hit for Salt Lake. It's still a 12-4 Round Rock lead as we go to the bottom of the seventh on Sports Radio AM 1300 The Zone and the free iHeartRadio app.
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4: Round Rock in Salt Lake, home half of the seventh. Jonah Bride will lead things off against the lefty Houston Harding. And this first pitch is in for strike one. So 12-4 Round Rock as the lead. The pitch, and Jonah swings and slaps this on the ground. Shortstop Sanchez gets around it, throws on the move. It's up the line, off the glove of the first baseman, Candelario. And it's the dugout railing. It'll be an E6. And so Jonah is aboard. So that'll bring up Lane Krim. And he is a homer shy of the cycle. 4-for-4 tonight. It's a single, double, single, triple in that order. First pitch, and he'll take eye for ball one. Gets to see a left-hander again. A triple in his last at-bat off the wall and left. Left fielder Moore lost it in the sky. 1-0. Take off the plate away, and it's 2-0. Well, Harding's going to be extra careful here.
5: Come on, challenge him.
4: Inside 3-0. I think the green light will certainly be on.
5: Oh, which is tough. I mean, up 8. Oof. Swinging 3-0 here, I think, would be, I don't know how I feel about it.
4: 3-0. Takes a strike, and it's 3-1. Heater at the top of the zone. Well, if that was challenged, I think that would have been overturned.
5: Yeah, I don't think he's like, no. Let's go another one.
4: Lefty set, kicks, deals. And it's off the plate, ball 4. So he'll take his walk here.
5: Ooh. That should be booing right now.
4: That was lame.
5: Ah.
4: Well, he's reached base 5 times tonight. Maybe Round Rock can bat around here to give him a chance to bat in that 8th inning. So Houston Harding will look back at second. First pitch to Diego Castillo, and that's up and in for ball 1. And for Blake Krim, he has collected 5 hits in a game once in his Express career. That was actually in 2022 when he came up at the end of the season. 1-0. Castillo swings and flicks this to right for a single. Bride gets the stop sign at third. So now they're loaded up station to station. And Richie Martin will bat.
5: I mean, I tell you what, I know obviously Blaine, you know, is having great at-bats, but man, Diego tonight, from moving the runner, you know, second at-bat, but then, you know, his last 3 singles, just really great approaches and going the other way. Saw him give that little flick. You know, he's feeling it a little bit.
4: Richie swings at the first pitch and fouls it out of play. It's 0-1. Diego Castillo now, over his last 11 games, has 20 hits. He has 20 for, do some quick math here, 44. As Martin pops this up high in the air, right field side and out of play.
5: Solid job there, Rain Man.
4: 40 plus 4 is 44, right? That was
5: wow.
4: the math I was
5: wow.
4: doing.
5: Wow.
4: I wish I didn't say that out loud.
5: That's some of the Latin guys that I play with, that's impress. That's impress. Well, I mean, shout out who's the teacher. I mean, we got to shout out something to school, you know, for that. I mean, what, second grade? Who was your second grade teacher?
4: Miss Holinka. Yeah,
5: there you go. Yeah. Shout out.
4: Proctor Till, Terrace Elementary.
5: There you go. She's proud.
4: 0-2. It's I. Or embarrassed.
5: Well, I mean, I happened to look over. I was like, what is he doing with his fingers? But, you know, like sometimes you got to use your fingers.
4: Well, you only have 10, so it takes a while when you're
5: getting
4: up to
5: 20.
4: Yeah,
5: so that was. I didn't, you know, now it.
4: 1-2 pitch. It's down in 2-2. The other thing is, now I'm trying to do the math, 20 divided by 44 to figure out the average. So if you come back in the ninth inning, we'll get that for you.
5: Either way, it's a really good streak, and they're fun to be on as a hitter.
4: 2-2. Off the plate, outside, and it's 3 balls and 2 strikes. Rides on third, Crims on second, Castillo's on first. 12-4 ball game, Round Rock. 6 outs away from taking game 3 of this series as Martin swings and skies it. On the infield, shortstop Sanchez over to his left. He'll make the catch. And so there's one away now. Richie retired. Trevor Hover coming up. Hover 1-for-3 with a walk and a run scored in this game. This is the most runs at Dell Diamond by the Express since June of last year. June 28th against Tacoma. He scored 15. First pitch to Hover. That's up and away for ball one. And for Round Rock, a win tonight. They would go to 9-18 at home this year. 1-0. Hover swings, a liner to left, more coming on. This one pops in for a hit. Jonah will come home and score. It's now 13-4 Express. So Trevor Hover's got a multi-hit night. That's his first RBI of the game. Bases are still loaded. And Gilberto Celestino coming up.
5: Almost identical hit from his previous at-bat. Again, the left on left, I think sometimes can be a good thing for a hitter to kind of get him rolling a bit, feeling good. And those last two ABs, again, we've said it a ton tonight, just a quality at bat, going with the pitch. You know, a lot of times when these games get out of hand, sometimes, you know, the focus wanes a little bit and you know, it's not that you're giving an at-bat away, but, you know, that just that focus kind of goes a little bit. But I love seeing when guys, you know, just keep it going, man.
4: Big night for the Express offense. And again, it all started with Josh Steven on the mound, going 6 innings tonight. Here's Celestino as Houston Harding kicks up in the first pitch. And Gilberto late on this slider. It's by 0-1. We'll go to this date in Nolan Ryan history. In the top of the eighth inning, 0-1. Celestino caps this foul first base side off the light tower. And it's nothing in two. Tonight, we'll look back on Wednesday, May 28th, 1980. Astros and Padres as the 0-2 is down and in. Ball and two strikes. The kick of the pitch. And that changeup just down and away. And the count goes to 2-2. Rim off third, Castillo off second, Hover off first. Harding's pitch. And it's low and inside. And now the count runs full. Left-hander ready and deals. Celestino, a bouncer to the shortstop. Sanchez scoops, flips to second for one. The toss on to first is late. Celestino beats it out. A fielder's choice to snag the 14th run of the night. And so now it's 14-4 as Krim trots home. And Round Rock has scored in every inning tonight but the first frame. And Cooper Johnson bats. So men on the corners now. Castillo's on third. Celestino on first. And the first pitch, Johnson fouls it away, and it's 0-1.
5: I mean, when you look at games like this offensively, I mean, I'm sure Coop right now, right? Is he the only guy here on the night that doesn't have a knock?
4: He is.
5: Seems to always be one, but let's not have it be.
4: 0-1. Don't float this foul. 0-2. Cooper has walked. He scored a run in that fifth inning. The Ole Miss product, originally drafted by the Detroit Tigers. 0-2 pitch. He'll roll this up the middle. Shortstop Sanchez will get to it. Short flip to his second baseman for the last out of this bottom of the seventh. But Round Rock adds two more. They do it on two hits. They'll leave two men on. And we'll go to the eighth inning. Express 14, Bees 4.
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the eighth inning, Round Rock in Salt Lake. 14-4, Express had the lead. Mark Church will take over, so Church will face Josh Lowe. Luis Curvelo throws a inning and gives up a run in that seventh as his first pitch was low for ball one. Now it's the hard-throwing Church's turn. Lowe tonight is 1-for-3, doubled and scored a run in that first. 1-0. Swung on and bounced to the right side, past the second baseman and into right field. So a leadoff single for Josh Lowe. Angels optioned him down, trying to get him right. Man, he's looked great. He is 6-for-16 since he was optioned. I'll bring up Denzer Guzman.

0: And it's nothing at two as Church goes with that slider. Mark Church has looked much better recently. Not a lot of earned run in his last 4 1/3 and 3 appearances. This 0-2 is low. Ball and 2 strikes. During that stretch, he has not issued a walk, and he has punched out 7. Been a strange year for Church. As he's ready with the 1-2, here it is. And that's side 2-2. Was designated for assignment on April 14th, and he didn't pitch for 2 weeks. Went from April 12th to April 26th, so they had to slowly build him back up. 2-2. And that's waved at. A strikeout for Church. And there's one away. Trey Mancini now coming up. Slider has been great over these last 4 outings now. Mancini is 0 for 2 with a sacrifice fly in the first pitch. And he'll leave this high. That's ball one. All right, let's go to this date in Nolan Ryan history. We take a look back. May 28th, 1980. And you don't like to see this. Church just asked for the trainer to come out. So Cooper Johnson, the catcher, Michael Thiel, the trainer, Kyle Moore, and Dave Borkowski will all come out. And yeah, he's grabbing his right hip area.
1: Yeah, like right lower back.
0: So they'll talk this over. And he's pointing to the spot on his right hip, and Kyle Moore just says, I'm not going to play any games here. Going to take him out, so somebody will have to get loose quickly in that Round Rock bullpen, although they'll have all the time in the world here with an injury mid-inning. 14-4, Round Rock leading Salt Lake in this top of the eighth. We'll go ahead and take a break. It'll be Mason Thompson to enter when we come back, the Round Rock native. Express all over the bees on this Thursday night.
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9: 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It's been a blast, but the road will wear you out. 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
1: Back at Del Diamond, Round Rock leading at 14-4. Mason Thompson to take over, facing Trey Mancini at a 1-0 count. This pitch is in for a strike. It's 1-1. Mark Church had to exit. He faced one batter or two batters, Josh Lowe and then Denzer Guzman. Struck out Guzman as the 1-1. And this slider's down and away, and it's 2-1. Then was facing Mancini through one pitch and was grabbing his hip, asked for the trainer to come out, so Church leaves the ball game. So Thompson ready in the 2-1. It's down and away, 3-1 alongside Matt Cata tonight. Express with 14 runs on 15 hits in this game. Three-one pitch. And that's in for a strike. Fastball, and it's 3-2. So Thompson with an earned run average of exactly 5 this year. And in his last time out, he actually picked up the win. The pitch. Mancini swings and golfs this high in the air out towards left center. Hover is there for it. Left fielder brings it down. And there's two away. So that brings up Jamer Candelario. We're about to get into this Dayton Nolan Ryan history. Wednesday, May 28th, 1980. Just his 10th start as a member of the Houston Astros. Nolan Ryan tossed a complete game shutout. 2 hits, 5 walks, 7 punchouts. To beat the Padres, 1-0 at the Astrodome. It was the 44th shutout and 16th two-hitter of his career. He would go on to throw 17 more shutouts. As the first pitch to Candelario, and that's down and in for ball one. They checked to see if he went around. He did not. Finished his career with 61 shutouts. 13 of them would come with the Astros. And this was his second complete game shutout in 3 starts for Houston. He had blanked the Phillies 10 days earlier as a big swing from Candelario. It's by him. He actually got a piece. It's 1-1. The lone run for the Astros came in the second inning. Enos Cabell singled home Jose Cruz, giving the Astros a 1-0 lead. That's all they needed. Padres threatened in the 8th inning with Dave Winfield at the plate. 2 runners on. Nolan Ryan's quote after the game as the 1-1. That's waved at it. It's 1-2. The worst thing you want to see is Dave Winfield at bat with 2 runners on base and a 1-run lead. Those things make an old pitcher out of you real quick. And with the count at 3-2, he blew a 98-mile-an-hour heater by him. 1-2. Candelario on the ground through the right side. Base hit. Stopping at second here is Lowe. And so it's now first and second for Salt Lake in this top of the 8th as they trail at 14-4 to Round Rock, and Nelson Rotta will get a chance to bat. Ryan would improve to 112-2 with 3 no decisions in games in which he led after 7 innings. 112-2.
4: That's not a typo.
1: No.
4: 112-2.
1: Rick Wise took the loss for San Diego, 1 earned in 7 innings. And Dave Winfield in his career would finish 3-26 against Nolan Ryan. That's a 115 average. Swing and a miss here, and it's 0-1. This was before the 1980 meeting where Winfield charged the mound.
5: Yeah.
1: On Nolan. The 0-1 is sliced foul. It's 0-2. That would come about 3 months later. It was August of 1980 where Winfield went out there. Started throwing punches.
4: Yeah, I mean, that's a large human. I mean, he was the three-sport guy too, right? I mean, football, baseball, basketball. Man, his swing too just was so...
1: 0-2. That's up and out, 1-2.
4: It was compact in a lot of ways, but then it was violent and big. I can see where, not the most comfortable at bat in that situation.
1: And this pitch is low, 2 balls and 2 strikes. Yeah, Dave Winfield was drafted in the fourth overall by the Padres. He was a fifth-round pick by the Hawks, and he was also a sixth-round pick in the ABA draft by the Utah Stars.
4: Yeah.
1: This is swung on and lined out to left. Hover barely has to move, makes the catch. And that's the final out of this top of the eighth. And then he was a 17th round pick by the Minnesota Vikings. Never actually played college football, though.
4: That's ridiculous.
1: We'll go to the home half of the eighth inning. 14-4, Round Rock has the lead on Sports Radio AM 1300 The Zone and the free iHeartRadio app.
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1: Cam Colley to lead things off as we go to this bottom of the eighth, and we've got a position player on the mound. Sound the alarm. Zach Humphries will take over. And his first pitch, Colley swings and flies this to right. Coming up to get it is low. One pitch and one out. A 50-mile-an-hour slider. Brings up Cody Freeman. So this game firmly controlled by the Express at 14-4. And you'd love to get one man on to allow Blaine Crim to possibly hit for the cycle. He's a homer away from it. Freeman swings, pops it up, shallow right. First baseman Candelario going out, reaches out, can't make a basket catch. Back turn to the infield, that's a tough play. So Freeman will single here. And so now Crim is due up as Jonah Bridewell bat. Slider at the top of the zone.
4: Yeah, I mean, in the warm-ups, it looked like it was like he's turning it over a little bit. You know, you see every pitcher always has, little different tweaks, little different windup.
1: Bride will roll this down the third baseline foul.
4: And I swear every position player that comes in, they all look the same. It's almost like when they were, 7 or 8, and there's always this, way that they come set. Everyone looks the same.
1: A This pitch is low. Ball and a strike. Well, Humphreys has a zero ERA for his career.
4: Yeah.
1: Pitch. Ride swings. A liner out to center. Rada moving back on it. Makes the catch. There's two down. So, here you go. Blaine Crim will get a chance to bat. Again, he is a homer away from the cycle. And this looks awfully familiar to when Dustin Harris did it in Salt Lake last year against a position player.
4: Well, a little smirk on the mound from Humphreys. I think they know.
1: First pitch. Blaine takes low for ball one. Humphreys set. And the pitch. It's down and away. 2-0. Blaine has gotten aboard five times tonight. The pitch.
4: Oh, and it's 3-0. Come on. I'm swinging 3-0.
1: Humphreys ready and deals.
4: Yes.
1: Crim swings and drives it. Deep left field. Back. Gone. Blaine Crim has hit for the cycle. In just his second game back with the Express. One of the all-time greats at this ballpark has now accomplished the cycle. Just the fifth player in Round Rock Express history to do it.
4: I love it. I was feeling it.
1: 16-4, and here's Diego Castillo. He'll swing and line this to center. Rada back on it, makes the catch. So, what a return to Dell Diamond for Blaine Crim. He does hit for the cycle, and Round Rock leads it by a dozen. We'll go to the ninth. 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

0: Round Rock and Salt Lake heading to this top of the ninth, 16-4 Express. Blaine Krim has hit for the cycle tonight. 5 for 5. He's also got a walk. And so what a return. He joins this team. It's the fifth cycle in Express history. So Mason Thompson, first pitch to Yolmer Sanchez, and it's low for ball one. That was pretty cool.
1: That was awesome. And definitely, like, one thing on his mind, like, I'm going to try to hit a home run here.
0: 1-0 when Sanchez fouls this off his foot, and it's 1-1.
1: Where I'd be really curious if it was, you know, a different situation, normal pitcher, would he – it's so tough. I mean, a lot of guys who hit homers – you know, very rarely say, I'm going to go up and try to hit a home run and do it. But in that scenario, I guarantee you he was thinking one thing.
0: The pitch. That's down and away. And it's 2 balls and a strike. Well, if Jamer Candelario makes the catch down that right field side, as this is outside 3-1, Blaine doesn't even have a chance to hit for the cycle. He almost had that ball that Cody Freeman hit off of his glove and allowed Blaine to bat in that bottom of the eighth. 3-1. It's outside ball 4, so we'll walk here to Yolmer Sanchez. He's aboard. Brings up Austin Wins. So Wins right on right with Thompson. First pitch. That's down and in for ball one. Thompson kicks in, fires. It's down and away. 2-0 now. Well, there was a long inspection of Mason Thompson's glove in between the bottom of the eighth and the top of this ninth.
1: Yeah, it looked like they started with this throwing hand, and then they just kind of went everything. Glove, belt, hat.
0: 2-0 is in for a strike, 2-1.
1: Checked out okay. Sometimes these are tough spots for pitchers, too. Obviously, he had to come in, get hot quick.
0: 2-1, and that's cracked a deep left. Hover on the move, still going back. Onto the warning track, makes the catch before the wall. Nice play by Trevor. And there's one down. And this is twice now that Mason Thompson has had to pitch in a game like this. He was on the mound last week in the 23-7 game. He was the one to enter in the bottom of the ninth against El Paso.
1: Yeah, and, you know, we said it before. Sometimes it's just you're the guy, right? And it's not you need to get your outing. You need to get your innings. And it just sometimes makes it a little harder.
0: First pitch to Arolvera is in for strike one.
1: You know, just to stay with your normal approach, but, I mean, in this case, you know, he's just wanting to attack the zone. And
0: 0-1, Vera takes low. Well, a couple other notes on Blaine Krim after he just hit for the cycle, just the fifth player to ever do it in Express history. That was also his 61st homer, as this is lined over the shortstop and into center field for a single. So Candelario, or check that, Vera will reach first and second, and now Christian Moore coming up. For Blaine, he is now 4 homers away from passing Mark Sacamano, and he would be 4th all-time in home runs in Express history. And he entered tonight 3rd in RBIs in club history. Brooks Conrad and Jared Hoying in front of him. It's Thompson's first pitch, and this one hits him. Christian Moore hit by a pitch. Fastball at 93. And Round Rock up 16-4 in this top of the ninth. I think both teams, for a moment like that, are just ready to pack it up and go to the clubhouse. You don't want to see Moore get hurt in a game like this. So
1: no, and that's definitely, as a hitter, the last thing you kind of want.
0: Josh Lowe will bat from the left side. Lane tonight with five RBIs. It's his second five-hit game of his Express career. First pitch, and Lowe fouls this out of play, and it's 0-1. But again, after tonight, he will be 21 RBIs away from second all-time in Express history. Pitch, and this one is down and in. Now he needs, oh no, not the math again, 30. No, I gotta add his hits tonight. Hold on, give me a moment. 1-1. This is rocked on the ground, first baseline, fair and down into the right field corner. Sanchez will score. Right behind him is Vera. And stopping at third is Moore. It's a two RBI double for Josh Lowe. And so Salt Lake will make it a 16-6 game. Lowe, three hits tonight. It's been a bright spot for the Bees this evening. That'll bring up Denzer Guzman. But if you had Blaine's five hits tonight, he is at 396 now as Kyle Moore is going to his bullpen here. And so Alexis Diaz will take over. And he is 25 hits away from passing you on the all-time hits list.
1: We'll have to time it up again.
0: Yeah. So let's see.
1: All right, you know, it's just... Someone should call him up. You know what I mean? You know? He's so good. He should be in the big leagues. Right? Come on.
0: You are on the all-time hits list, sixth all-time, double-A and triple-A. Among just triple-A, you are fourth. And so he's got some work to do still.
1: Yeah.
0: But I was just going to ask you before we go to break, do you want to come on again June 14th?
1: Why? What's?
0: Nah, just I don't know. What's today? About then. No, maybe June 9th.
1: I think that'll be the
0: date.
1: That'll be the day.
0: It's 2 weeks from now. You need to go on a real heater.
1: I'll have to.
0: Okay.
1: Check with the sheriff.
0: We'll put it in pencil.
1: I'll have to check with the sheriff and the schedule. You know, I'm a really busy guy.
0: Alexis Diaz will enter. We'll go ahead and take a break here. Round Rock leading at 16-6 in this ninth.
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0: 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Alexis Diaz to take over. There is one away in this top half of the ninth. Round Rock with a 10-run lead, 16-6 here. So Diaz will face Enzer Guzman. Listen, Thompson's night is done. He was forced into action out of nowhere. Mark Church in that eighth inning faced two batters and then on the third through one pitch was grabbing his hip, and so Thompson entered. 1-1, and that's low. And it's two balls and a strike.
1: Yeah, definitely. I mean, the bullpen, you know, those guys are such a tight-knit group. And you know, this is a situation where it's just like, all right, I gotta step up.
0: 2-1 is down and away, and it's 3-1.
1: Sometimes you're the guy who's got to wear it a little bit, and then yeah, you got to kind of come in here and finish the job.
0: 3-1. This is fouled back just above us, and it's 3-2. Lane Krim has hit for the cycle. For those that missed it, in the bottom of the eighth, 2-run homer to complete the cycle. They out pitch. Out back. This is why you never leave a ball game early.
1: Yeah, no, whoever.
0: Game was out of hand. You're thinking, oh, the Express are going to win this and go home. You missed something that has only happened 5 times in the now 26-year history of this club. This is fouled out of play.
1: And the fans that are here, how many do they know what just really happened?
0: Right. Diaz almost hits Guzman here, or came up and in. Did it hit him, or was that ball 4? I think it missed him, and it is a walk.
1: Well, yeah, it looks like it grazed him a little bit.
0: Yeah, they blew this dead, meaning it. It's a hit by pitch. So the base is now loaded as Trey Mancini will bat. So this ninth inning has gotten a bit ugly here. 2 runs are in. Bases are loaded for Salt Lake. Mancini now coming up. We will talk to Blaine Krim after the game. And the first pitch, and Mancini rocks this foul third baseline, and it's 0-1. Runs on 17 hits for the E-Train tonight. Everybody chipping in. 0-1. Mancini hits this hard into center for a single. So coming home to score is Moore. Everybody will go station to station. Trey Mancini will not leave tonight's game without a hit. Jamer Candelario coming up. So 16-7 game now. Still only one out. Not going to hit the panic button quite yet.
1: No.
0: Although,
1: well, on that last hit, I mean, who is it? Tom O'Neill out there at second? He might want to get the replay there, but he had some fancy footwork. Ball went right through his legs.
0: Yeah, it was a nice play. Late in this game, first pitch to Candelario, and that's high for ball one. I was thinking about umpires when I was watching the Dodgers-Rockies game late last night. As this is fouled off here, catcher Johnson hangs on. They went down to check on a check swing, and then I think the next ball was hit right down the line for a double. Anyway, I was thinking more as the 1-1 is fouled back 1-2. I mean, you've got to be, you know, it's obvious, you've got to be locked in on every pitch. I mean, there has to be times where, you know, look, they're not involved in the game in terms of making the plays. Obviously, they're, you know, making calls. But what if you're just thinking about dinner, what you're going to eat after the game, for one pitch, and you miss it, and it's a big check swing? All of a sudden, you have no idea. Swing and a miss here. Candelario strikes out. Mound Rock on the doorstep of a win now. Salt Lake down to their last out. It's got to happen.
1: I mean, that's
0: pretty often.
1: I think the bigger question is, when are you, like, really thinking about this? Like, that's some deep thought right there. I mean.
0: Yeah.
1: But, no, you're exactly right. In that case right there, this game is getting a little out of hand. You can, next thing.
0: He gets a bullet this
1: next
0: first
1: you know, you're wearing it, you know. But, I mean. You know, hats off to Tom there. I mean, he dialed in, focused. He matrixed that thing.
0: Aaron O'Neill. 0-1. It's outside, 1-1.
1: And then, you know, as we're talking and pondering umpires and thinking about them, I'm sure, is that something there in the back, like, whoa, do you guys see that? And is he going to try to get the replay there?
0: 1-1 is low, 2-1. It's on his Instagram story, like, immediately.
1: Yeah.
0: It's like,
1: and then
0: tonight was crazy, is the caption.
1: They razz Darius over there at first, like, ooh, you missed that check swing. I wonder.
0: 2-1. Well, it's strike, and it's 2-2. And now Diaz walks off the mound. I wonder if umpires are allowed to be influencers. Players are now. You can have an Instagram account, be an influencer. I think you're allowed to as an umpire. 2-2. It's outside 3-2.
1: I think so. I mean, I've always thought they could write, like, travel books or do hotel reviews. I mean, they're always on the road, so no better person to do it. But, I don't know, there's probably a lot of burner accounts and alter egos.
0: Payoff pitch. And that's outside ball 4, so he has walk in a run. Salt Lake has batted around here in this top of the ninth. It is now 16-8. And Yomar Sanchez coming back up to the plate. I'm just thinking about it from, you know, Trevor Bauer always does his videos on TikTok talking about, here's what I was thinking on this pitch. Like, after the game, after you toss somebody, the umpire's breaking down. Here's what he said right before I sent him to the showers early.
1: Well, it's either that or they leave it up to, who is it, John Boy, who for sure is going to do his breakdown. So they're probably like, no, I don't need to do it. But, like, it's two things. You either are being just pro about it and not worrying, or I'd roll with it.
0: All right, so Yomar Sanchez bats. It's 16-8. 4 runs have scored in this top of the ninth. Diaz is trying to get this to the finish line. And his first pitch, Sanchez swings and fouls this out of play. It's 0-1. You know it's late when we start pondering whether or not umpires have TikToks and can become influencers. 0-1. Yeah, that's a sword. It's 0-2. So Salt Lake down to their last strike for the second time. Rada just walked with the bases loaded to keep the game alive. In the 0-2, Sanchez gets jammed, floats this high in the air, left field line. Long run for the third baseman. Freeman tries to make a basket catch into a slide and can't. 2 runs are going to score. Now here comes Rada to the plate. No throw home. It's a bases clearing double for Yomar Sanchez. It's now 16-11 in this ninth inning. So that ball in no man's land, and Cody almost got to that in a dead sprint.
1: Yeah. I mean,
0: tough play.
1: I mean, that's the shift. Kind of got him there.
0: First pitch, runs inside, that's ball 1. Austin wins the batter. The kick of the pitch, swing and a miss. And it's a ball and a strike. And the 1-1. A whiff and it's 1-2. So Diaz a pitch away again from ending this game. Wins is 1-for-4 tonight. He doubled back in the 7th. He's got a chance to make 2 outs in this inning. The pitch. And he gets jammed and rolls this foul, first baseline.
1: Might have hit that ball off his knuckles there. 4-seam fastball running in up on the hands.
0: One, 2. Fouled out of play. 16 runs on 17 hits, no errors for Round Rock. 10 runs, 11 hits, 4 errors for Salt Lake. Diaz's 1-2 pitch. Swing and a miss, and that's the ball game. On a night where Blaine Crim hits for the cycle, the Express offense breaks out for 16 runs. And they have taken game 3 of this series. They have won back-to-back games. And for Round Rock, they are now 6-3 in their last 9. This offense starting to figure some things out. So we'll go ahead and take a break. We'll talk with the man of the hour, Blaine Crim, when we come back. Fun one tonight at Dell Diamond. Again, the final, Round Rock 16, Salt Lake 11.
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0: Back at Dill Diamond, Round Rock wins it tonight, a final score of 16-11. And we are joined by Blaine Crim at the edge of the dugout. Well, that was quite the return back to this ballpark. Game number 2, and you hit for the cycle. You're just the 5th player in Express history to do that. Walk me through what you're thinking there as you're walking up to the box to face Salt Lake's catcher in the 8th inning.
7: Yeah, I hate facing position players. This is my first. That was actually my first hit off position player. So, I knew. I mean, of course, I knew I needed the homer, and then I got to a 3-0 count, and I had to turn around and ask the catcher, like, if I should swing or not, because I don't want to just be up there taking pitches off position players. So, but yeah, I'm glad I finally got a hit off one. So it was nice.
0: That's your first cycle ever, right? I know it's your first cycle here, but have you ever had one growing up, little league? High school at any point in your life?
7: No, I don't think so. I don't think I've ever had the wheels and had enough triples mixed in there.
0: Well, you're back with this club. Tell me the range of emotions here when you find out you're coming back and now put the jersey back on.
7: Yeah, it definitely was a little weird when I found out, but super happy to be here. You know, it's nice to be back with the staff and some of the guys that I've been with. It's kind of refreshing to be here. So super excited. Definitely shocked me, but now that we're here playing, it's really nice.
0: As Doug's going out there to go to a lefty in the bullpen, I mean, you're licking your chops there. I was shocked he did it. He knows better than anybody not to send a lefty out there, but he did it. Are you going to say something to Doug tomorrow about that?
7: No, I kind of figured just based on the guy's pitch count in that inning. But, yeah, I was happy the lefty walked out there for sure.
0: All right, Blaine Crim hits for the cycle. Matt Cato's on with me tonight. You passed him on the all-time doubles list tonight. That was your 86th double, which is 4th all-time. Anything you want to pass along to Cato up here as you passed him?
7: That's crazy, though, that he's here tonight. Happy to pass him, I guess. So that's good company.
0: Yeah, you're 25 hits away from passing on the all-time hits list too. So we're going to schedule him. We've got a couple dates picked out for when that could happen. So we'll keep that in mind.
7: Awesome. Thank you.
0: All right, that's Blaine Crim. Congrats, man. Glad to have you back.
7: Thank you.
0: We'll take a break, come back, talk more about it on Sports Radio AM 1300 The Zone and the free iHeartRadio app.
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What a night at Del Diamond. Round Rock wins it, a final score of 16-11. The Express able to pick up back-to-back wins for the first time in this ballpark since April 13th and 14th. And so the E-Train again win it tonight. They will improve on the year to 22-32. Salt Lake will drop to 26-27. We welcome you into our post-game show. I'm Riley Cobry alongside Matt Cada. Winning pitcher tonight, Josh Steven. He'll go to 3-3, 6 innings, 4 hits, 3 runs all earned, a walk, and 7 Ks. He was terrific. Allowed 1 home run, the loss to Sam Aldagiri. Aldagiri, 3 innings, 7 hits, 4 runs all earned, 2 walks, and 2 strikeouts in this game. So it took us 3 hours and 12 minutes to play in front of 3,231. And a lot of runs for the Express tonight. We won't go through every single one, but we'll just kind of go through Blaine Crim's line because he singled in that first inning. Then he had a double in that third. He'd come around to score. He would single in a run in the fourth. And then it was the fifth inning, a triple for Blaine to put him on the doorstep of the cycle. He'd come up in the seventh and draw a walk. He'd come around and score there. And then he came back to the plate in the bottom of the eighth inning. He knew he needed a homer for the cycle. We'll make it our Ideal Signs play of the game. 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So Crim was at the plate for the Express looking to hit for the cycle. He needed a homer. It was a catcher on the mound for Salt Lake in Zach Humphreys. The game was out of hand, but for Blaine Crim, he knew what he needed.

0: And deals. Yes. Brim swings and drives it. Deep left field. Back. Gone. Blaine Grimm has hit for the cycle. In just his second game back with the Express, one of the all-time greats at this ballpark, has now accomplished the cycle. So Grimm hits for the cycle. Do apologize, our audio engineer, Johnny Cobbler. It's been a long night for him, but man, Kata, we were talking about it. We wanted it badly, and he gets a pitch to hit and goes yard to hit for the cycle.
1: Yeah, it was awesome. And I'm, you know, I know we were talking about it. We were curious. What is he saying to the catcher? I'm telling him swing 3-0, and we got the clarity there of he's just saying, hey, you know, is it cool if I hack here? And he certainly put a great swing on it. Such an awesome thing. And man, I mean, I loved just how it ignited, you know, the offense tonight, and hopefully it's something that, man, you know, hitting's contagious, and you know, the offense can kind of keep it going.
0: Well, it's strange because the last cycle from Dustin Harris last year in Salt Lake, the exact same situation, a pitcher or a position player on the mound to pitch. Dustin Harris needed a home run for the cycle, and he got it against the position player. It happens again tonight for Blaine Grimm. Five-hit night for Blaine, the second time he has done that in his Express career. And I'm sure we'll be talking about the list of accomplishments in his Round Rock Express career as he continues to vault up the leaderboard in pretty much every offensive category. It's been a crazy run for the right-hander, and again, he gets left-handed pitching tonight. In a few of those at-bats, it was a righty on the mound there, although I don't think it mattered if it was a right-handed catcher or a left-handed center fielder that was on the mound. He was going to take him deep, and so Blaine hits for the cycle again. Just the fifth time in club history that somebody has hit for the cycle for the Express. Just the third time it's happened here at Dell Diamond. You have to go back to 2021 when Curtis Terry did it. That's the last time the cycle was accomplished at Dell Diamond. All right, any parting thoughts from tonight's ballgame?
1: Well, I think we're talking a lot of offense, but I think we can't overlook, you know, Josh Steven coming back on the mound, bouncing back from his last outing. Certainly that first inning, it didn't look great, but to come back and throw up some zeros and, you know, give that offense a chance to just keep pouring on the run. So I thought he did a great job, starting off the game.
0: Yeah, Steven was fantastic. Seven times this year in his starts, Round Rock has scored one run or fewer. So
1: yeah,
0: he gets 16 runs tonight, and the Express again win it 16-11. We're not going to do a full out-of-town scoreboard, but I do want to pass along this note I just saw. So tonight in Sugar Land and Oklahoma City, how about this? I'm going to check out what the score is right now as that game, I believe, is wrapped up. 9-2 final. Oklahoma City wins it. But this is Alex Friedman, OKC's broadcaster. He tweeted this before the game, or right as the game is about to start. A unique start to tonight's game in Sugarland. Starting pitchers Christian Romero of OKC and Jason Alexander of Sugarland were having a standoff following the national anthem. Both refused to leave as the game was about to start. Both were ejected. I don't think I've ever seen that before.
1: No.
0: You see that happen all the time.
1: Someone ends up, but that's, I guess that's commitment right there.
0: Yeah, maybe
1: they're going to have to, who pays the fine?
0: Right. I don't know. Maybe a point of emphasis for umpires right now is they're seeing this happen too much. They say, fine, we'll eject somebody and this won't keep happening.
1: Yeah, enough of the shenanigans.
0: So how about that?
1: Umpires.
0: Yeah.
1: Umpires, man.
0: Yeah. We talked about it.
1: We
0: I was going to make that our play of the game. a jumping.
1: Yeah, not effort. Now.
0: Yeah.
1: Not now.
0: Not anymore. All right, Kate, I appreciate you coming on tonight.
1: Yep.
0: Round Rock wins at 16-11. We're back here tomorrow. First pitch at Dell Diamond at 7:05. Our pregame begins at 6:50. We hope you'll join us at the ballpark. Should be a fun night as we celebrate 100 years of Round Rock Donuts. 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It's also Budweiser Friday Fireworks. So 7:05 first pitch. We're back on Saturday for a 6:05 start. Postgame concert for Departure ATX. 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
2: Stephon Marbury will tackle him first.
3: For sure.
2: He'll be the first one because he's on the floor already coaching the team.
3: But that's what I mean. He can't. Chalamet won't get kicked out, so he can do it. Tina Fey won't get kicked out. That's why they can do it. You know what I'm saying? Everybody loves them. Even the rest will be like, okay, you guys are right. You know? Tracy Morgan gets in there. You're out.
2: Yeah.
3: Fat Joe, you're out. Or just Joe, I think he goes by.
2: No. They go, when the whole thing came that Fat Joe was going to the game in Cleveland and they couldn't get front row tickets.
3: Yeah.
2: No, it was still Fat Joe.
3: It was still Fat Joe. I thought he was going by just Joe. Not just Joe, but
2: just Joe?
3: Just
2: I see.
3: Joe.
2: I would go, if I had changed, I would go by just Joe. Hi, Just Joe. Yeah,
3: just
2: hi,
3: Joe.
2: How you doing?
3: No, just but Joe. It's not just, I think it's just Joe.
2: He goes by Joe.
3: Correct.
2: Yeah.
3: Thank you.
2: I like Just Joe.
3: Yeah, Joe. That's his next rap name.
2: What? Just Joe. He's Just
3: Trex.
2: Joe. Trex and Just Joe.
3: And Just Joe.
2: I'm Just Joe.
3: Yeah.
2: There you go. I like that. That's good. What do you call somebody who's a rapper that's unbeatable name like Joe? Oh, he's a juggernaut Joe. Juggernaut Joe. That's what he is.
3: You're so annoying. And
4: hey, guess what?
3: Big Mike, who does not run this place, says, Alex, your impression of him is not nearly as good as his.
4: Who said this?
3: Big Mike, who pretends to run this place.
4: Well, Michael Lingard just texted me and said, spot on, brother, spot on.
2: Dude, you guys are going to get fired. That's how spot on you got. I mean, really. I'm going to be here by myself doing the rest of the show. You guys are all going to get fired. It's going to be me hosting the show. I'm going to be doing the updates. I'm going to be co-hosting. I'm going to be running the board. I'm going to be engineering this.
4: If I could look up at you, I'd be mad.
3: Okay, I think you can do it. I think you do all of our jobs.
2: Running in all the different rooms.
3: Yes.
4: I can do it.
3: Listen, yeah. He's going to do you. He's going to do the updates. And then he's going to co-host by
4: Let's
3: himself.
2: Listen, Big Mike, just find out who ate my wings, okay? Was on your watch. It was on your watch.
3: Did he do it? He gets here really early.
2: Ooh.
4: Nah.
3: He gets here really early.
4: He wouldn't have done that.
2: Okay.
4: Big Mike's a stickler for food.
2: Okay. But is that just a cover?
4: Nah.
2: See?
3: Like you Monty, even thought about it.
2: Like, do I even know that Monty's a vegetarian? Or is this a five-year-long play of hers?
4: It's a good point.
2: 5 years? 5 years?
3: Seven since last time I had chicken wings.
2: Six, seven.
4: I don't know, Jay.
2: Supposedly 6 or 7 years.
3: Ten Jason, since I've had like a burger.
4: 12 hours we don't see Monty every day.
2: Maybe she's a vampire. like a daytime vampire vegetarian.
3: I love that.
2: Yeah.
3: Okay,
2: when the sun's out, I don't eat meat. When the sun's down, I'll have a burger.
3: I will consume.
2: Okay, yeah.
4: Now that makes sense.
3: I like this.
2: That's a show. That's a show for the CW.
3: Yes.
2: Yeah,
3: oh,
2: yeah,
3: absolutely.
2: 100%. Yeah,
3: absolutely.
4: How far you live from the studios?
3: Not far.
4: Huh. Can we check your key card when you came in last night?
3: Remember I lost it for a week? Oh, is that part of the long con? I did lose my key card for a week.
2: Or maybe someone took it so they could get and eat my wings and then put it back in your bag.
3: That's true.
2: That could have been.
4: This is interesting.
2: There's more people. Again, whoever ate my wings out of the refrigerator has till tomorrow night at 11 p.m. Pacific time for amnesty. After that, no more amnesty.
3: Straight to jail.
2: TikTok, Clarice. TikTok.
3: Straight to jail.
2: TikTok. Young Catherine is waiting. Exit out by the Fresca. Exit Swollen Dome. Jason Smith Show with Monty Bolaños in for Mike Harmon. Oh, we got more big stuff out of the NBA, including...
4: Did you say Big Mike?
2: Maybe I'll be by myself when the show continues. Maybe it's just going to be me because it might not be these two. It's next. This is Fox Sports Radio.
4: Take us to break.
2: I just did.
4: Come push the button.
2: All right, press the button. Hang on. There.
5: I love this. 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
17: Seven? Yeah. Will the Spurs be able to be as physical with SGA in Game 7 as they were tonight? Joining us now on the hotline, nobody better than Fox Sports 1 NBA insider extraordinaire, longtime friend of the show, Rick Bucher, who decided to go on vacation to Greece rather than come on the show when the Knicks won the Eastern Conference Finals. He said, I'm out of town. I'm going to go recruit Giannis somewhere else in the East because I can't talk to Jason about the Knicks after it's the greatest Knicks moment of his life. Rick Bucher, what's happening, man?
18: That's pretty much it. I didn't just need to go out of town. I needed to get out of the country.
17: Yeah.
18: I needed to be like time zones away.
17: Yeah.
18: When all that went down. So, but there's no avoiding it. We're gonna see the Knicks in the finals. And my only question is, I've been asked this plenty by people in Greece and everywhere I go, like. This is the question. Just got it today. Do the Knicks have a chance? I'm like, yeah,

0: suggest they have a chance. How big the chance is, I don't know, because honestly, it's hard for me to know exactly how good the Knicks are. Are they the best, proved to be the best team without question in the Eastern Conference? Absolutely. But when I look at who they've beaten along the way, it's not exactly a murderer's row. And when I look at who they're going to have to face coming out of the West, whether it's San Antonio having to beat Minnesota and OKC, or OKC having to beat a very tough San Antonio team, that's what I don't know. And I don't know that I'm going to know it, what their chances are, until I actually see that first game and I see what they bring. And so I'm excited. By the way, have you seen the prices for tickets for Madison Square Garden?
1: Yeah, $3,500 bucks a piece at least.
0: Minimum $3,500 bucks. And what I was hearing was 200K to a milli for a courtside seat.
1: That's about right. Why do you think Chalamet and Ben Stiller are the guys sitting courtside, and Tracy Morgan? Why do you think it's them?
0: No. I get that. But even that, like, wow. It kind of blows me away. Maybe you have that kind of disposable cash.
1: Hey, listen, I'm taking all my money right now, and I want to know how long is your longest finger, because I might need you to donate it to Mitchell Robinson, since if he misses time with a broken finger, they need some minutes. Yeah. He might need a finger, Rick.
0: Yeah, and he would be a difference maker. I mean, he's been a difference maker, but you take him out of the mix, and that's a big loss for them. So, yeah. But I would think that you would be willing to sacrifice, sort of do the Ronnie Lott thing and give it up if that's what it takes for Mitchell Robinson to be available. I mean, look, a finger, a milli for a courtside seat, I think it evens out, doesn't it?
1: I need my...
0: It's what you're willing to sacrifice and commit to getting the job done. Where we are now.
1: I need to give two of my fingers, though, because, Mitch is 6'11", so I need to give two of my fingers, whereas maybe you're a little bit taller. If you have a really good long finger, I can just take one of yours.
0: It's a little bit like the you've heard about the ham and eggs, right? With the ham and egg plate, the chicken is involved, the pig is committed. I'm the chicken.
1: Okay,
0: I'm involved. you're the pig. You're committed. This is your baby. If anybody's given up digits, it has to be Jason Smith.
1: All right. Fair enough.
2: I'm with you, Rick. Let's change the subject. Enough Knicks talk, because now we have a game seven.
0: or just losing appendages. Like, let's move on from that, too.
2: Let's just move on, because he can stay here for hours. Let's move on to this game seven between the Thunder and the Spurs. SGA, Shai Gilgeous-Alexander, has struggled in this series. He's not shooting the ball well. It looks like he's going for contact but not finishing the play. Do you think he's just in a slump? Is this more mental? Is this all on the Spurs? And can he get out of it for a game seven?
0: I'm going to give a lot of credit to the Spurs. Combination of the Spurs and the group around him sort of mixing and matching in terms of guys getting hot and I mean, he's not just a scorer. He's a playmaker too. So when you have a Jared McCain going off and you have different guys starting in the backcourt alongside him at this level, and his desire to try to make the most out of what he's got around him, that can complicate things. And then San Antonio just has the kind of physical, athletic guys that can make the job hard on him, and then you have Wemby lurking in the back. The guy that's really missing in action for me is Chet Holmgren.
2: Yes,
0: largely because of the matchups. I mean, Reggie Miller has made a big deal about his rebounding. I'm like, he's being guarded by Devin Vassell. Like, he should be rebounding. He should be doing more than that. He was aggressive in game five, but not as aggressive as he should be considering the matchups. He's got 6'5 and 6'7 guys guarding him. We saw what Victor Wembanyama did when that was the case in game one, and the Oklahoma City Thunder quickly changed their strategy and had Isaiah Hartenstein out there, who's done an admirable job. He's made him work a lot harder. That's what's been most amazing with Victor, is that his ability to adjust from, usually it's from series to series, if not season to season, for guys getting their first taste of the playoffs. He continues to make adjustments from game to game and find ways to get it done. So, SGA, is he struggling? No question. I'm going to give some of that to San Antonio. The other part I'm going to give to the fact that OKC is trying to figure out, who do we play at the two spot between AJ Mitchell, Jalen Williams, and Jared McCain. And as I said, like, when you get to this stage of the playoffs, you know, having the mix and match and not having a set lineup around you, that can affect the guy who's supposed to be leading the charge.
1: All right, Rick, so when it's all said and done, we have game seven Saturday. Who wins the honor of facing the New York Knicks in the NBA Finals?
0: I was going into this game, this particular game, I thought San Antonio would win, but I really thought that it was OKC had a chance and that they were going to win the series. This was such a dominating performance that it has me hesitating now. I'm going to still say it's the Thunder, because San Antonio has played with their hair on fire at home. They're not going to have that same thing. It's asking a lot of the guys that I think that are the most important players on this team, being Wemby and Dylan Harper, to replicate what they've done at times in this series in a game seven on the road. I just think that's where the experience comes through. And one of the things that I haven't liked about San Antonio, and it's understandable, but it's one of the reasons why I thought going into the series, I was betting on San Antonio to win the series. I thought they could duplicate what they did during the regular season in terms of dominating OKC. But one of the things that you learn in the postseason is sometimes it's just about not making mistakes and not beating yourself. And there's been far too many games, whether it's Stephon Castle or it's Dylan Harper, where the youth has showed itself, even with Wemby at times, mm-hmm. where they make mistakes, they have live turnovers, they're sort of unforced errors, simply because they're playing too fast and playing too reckless. And that, you can get away with that in the regular season. In the postseason, those kind of mistakes loom a lot larger. So I'm going to lean Oklahoma City, and I do believe that is going to actually be the tougher matchup for the Knicks, because the one thing I like about the Knicks versus San Antonio is the size of the wings relative to San Antonio's wing players. If you look past Victor Wembanyama and Luke Kornet, this is a relatively small team. Justin Champagne Champagne is like 6'7". He's probably the next biggest guy that they have out there. So if I'm a New York Knicks fan like Jason Smith, I'm actually hoping that Wemby comes through, and that's what we get it as a matchup, because I think Oklahoma City has just a little too much depth. Obviously, they have the experience, and they have a little bit more size to combat the Knicks, especially when it comes to Mitchell potentially not being there.
2: Rick, last one from me, and since you were just in Greece, I feel like you have insider information.
0: Yes.
2: If the Thunder lose, are they going to go get Giannis Antetokounmpo?
1: What did you find out in Greece,
2: What
1: Rick?
2: Did you find out? Because I feel like if they lose, that's what's happening.
0: Yeah. Well, certainly they are one of the teams positioned to do that. I wouldn't necessarily close the door.
2: Even if they win?
0: Celtics. What's that?
2: Even if they win, they're going to go for him?
0: Why not? You have, I mean, this is the one thing that the Thunder have is they have an embarrassment of riches. Mm-hmm. I'll just put it this way. There's only a handful of teams that have the capability of giving the Milwaukee Bucks the kind of package that they would want for Giannis. And the Oklahoma City Thunder are one of them. I would say the Boston Celtics potentially fit in that category as well. I know there's a lot of talk about him going to Miami. The trickiest part of all this is that for him to go to a place like Miami or any place in particular, he's going to have to say, I want out and this is where I want to go. And if he does that, he will be the first international superstar to ever do that. We've seen plenty of American players sort of have the AAU mentality of I want to go play with the best players, or that, you know, that idea of moving. International players just don't have that mindset. And I can tell you that I knew that before I went to Greece to see the EuroLeague Final Four, but met a lot of people, talked to a lot of players over there. Like they that's just not in their mindset. And so, you know, if they win it all, do I think that they're going to make some gambit for Giannis? Probably not. I mean, why would you do that? But that said, they also have, like, I mean, one, wouldn't hurt to have a little more size. And two, they've got multiple young players that at some point they're going to have to pay, and they're going to have to move them anyway. I don't know that you can keep Jalen Williams, AJ Mitchell, and Jared McCain, like, and pay them what they're potentially worth. So that's where, if you can consolidate and you can go get a Giannis, I mean, why not do that? Maybe that jumps you from winning back-to-back titles to, man, we have, like, how many? We're back to the Miami Heat. Not five, not six, not seven. Like, I mean, they would
3: two, not three, not four.
0: There you go.
1: He's
0: they
1: on.
0: They would be formidable.
3: And when I say that, I really believe it.
1: He's on, yeah, Twitter, right?
0: I know you do, LeBron.
1: Rick, as always, buddy, appreciate it. We'll talk to you next week when we talk about the Knicks and TBA in the NBA Finals.
0: You got it. Greek yogurt, yo.
1: Knicks, yo. Take it easy, buddy. Great stuff, as always, from Rick Bucher, who fled to Greece,
2: yep,
1: rather than do an interview after the Knicks won in the Eastern Conference Finals. But speaking of basketball, yes, we have Game 7. Monsi Bolaños has the details right now with what's trending.
2: I also don't blame Rick for fleeing to Greece, because I would have avoided talking to you after that win as well. Look it, but I'm here now talking to you about the Knicks. Knicks in four. I'm with you.
3: Knicks in four.
1: There you go.
3: Knicks in four.
2: Thank you.
3: Knicks in four.
2: Well, the Spurs understood the assignment clearly, Jason, coming out hot. Forcing a game 7 against the Thunder. That's going to happen on Saturday. But the Spurs won game 6, 118-91. And it was Victor Wembanyama who came out swinging. He ended with 28 points and 10 rebounds. Shai Gilgeous-Alexander struggled from the field, 6 of 18 with 15 points. Again, game 7 will be on Saturday. There is no Stanley Cup playoffs going on this Thursday. But Friday, Canadiens and Hurricanes is going to be game 5. Carolina leads the series 3-1, and the puck is going to drop at 8 Eastern. When it comes to Major League Baseball, Ronald Acuña Jr. with a grand slam as the Braves outscored the Red Sox 10-2. The Blue Jays took down the Orioles in Baltimore 2-1. Cubs defeated the Pirates 7-2. Loss goes to Paul Skeens, so my shirt in honor of Paul Skeens. He didn't get the win. Astros
1: jinx.
2: Defeated the Rangers.
1: What a jinx you are. You're a jinx.
2: Stop. I wore it. Put it on after. After the fact.
1: Okay.
2: Rangers lost at home to the Astros 5-1. And lastly here, MLB officials proposed a hard salary cap to union officials as part of the ongoing CBA negotiations. The proposed salary floor for teams beginning in 2027 would be set at $171 million and a ceiling of $245 million. Back to us.
1: Thanks a bunch, Monsi. Coming up next, we'll have more NBA on the way, but you want to know the performance of the night? Didn't happen in the NBA.
2: Woo.
1: Didn't happen in Major League Baseball.
2: Woo.
1: Wait till we tell you where it's from. That's next, Fox.
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1: Oof.
0: Where we're going to talk about the performance of the day.
2: Is it Ronald Acuna Jr.?
0: It was not Ronald Acuna Jr.
2: Okay, okay.
0: It was not Wemby.
2: Are you sure?
0: No, it was neither of them. It wasn't Carter Bryant trucking SGA and really sending him a message, which we'll get to coming up in a few minutes. The performance of the day is from Shrey. He's now a one-named legend.
2: Shrey.
0: Shrey Parikh is your winner of the National Scripps Spelling Bee. Winning tonight in overtime.
2: Wow.
0: Spelling 32 words correctly in the 90-second spell off. The kid who came in second, 25 words in the 90-second spell off. So you get all these words. You got to spell as many as fast as you can correctly. He spelled 32 words right in 90 seconds, and he winds up being the new National Scripps Spelling Bee champion.
2: Yeah. No, you are definitely the play of the day, the night. Yeah. Absolutely.
0: No, yeah, 100%.
2: Do you know some of the words that he had to spell?
0: I am going to give you guys the word, and I see your hands, so you can't look it up. You can see your hands, T-shirt. I got to see your hands.
2: Bree, I can see your little hands. Get out of there.
0: I'm going to give you the winning word that Shrey spelled.
2: The winning word. Okay, dale.
0: The winning word, the 32nd word, is bromocryptine.
2: Can you use it in a sentence?
0: Yes. Bromocryptine was the winning word tonight in the Scripps National Spelling Bee.
2: Bromo?
0: Cryptine. Ask me for the definition.
3: Who you calling a bromo?
0: Ask me the definition.
2: What is the definition?
0: It's an ergot derivative that mimics the activity of dopamine in inhibiting prolactin secretion.
2: Oh, duh.
0: Yeah.
2: Of course it is.
0: Bromocryptine.
3: That was my second guess.
0: Yeah, there you go. All right. Monsi, bromocryptine, go.
2: B-R-O-M-O, bromo, cryptine. C-R-I-P- T-E-E-N.
0: Okay, bromocryptine. Alex Tyshirt, bromocryptine.
3: Hi.
0: Let's see if you're correct. I'm not going to say who's correct and who's not. I'm not going to say. I'll let you spell and see how we
3: Joy
0: go.
3: Joy with the news.
0: Bromocryptine.
2: You're so stupid.
3: Let's see.
0: The ergot derivative that mimics the activity of dopamine in inhibiting prolactin secretion. Because you want to inhibit prolactin secretion.
3: That's smart.
0: I mean, maybe you don't. I don't know, but I assume you do.
3: I personally would like to.
0: Okay, very good.
3: Yeah,
0: okay,
3: it's just my time.
0: You want to inhibit that.
3: Bree, can you hear me?
0: Bromocryptine.
3: Okay.
0: And Bree Muro also will get a shot at bromocryptine.
3: Yeah, everything spotted up.
0: Very good.
3: B-R-O-M-O-C-R-I-P.
2: I already forgot how I spell.
3: P. T. I-N-E.
0: Okay.
2: Nice.
0: Bromocryptine.
3: Did you go double E-N?
2: I did.
3: Okay. I'll go I-N-E.
0: Kay. Bromocryptine.
4: Okay. Bromocryptine. B-R-O-M-O-C-R.
3: What are you reading from?
4: My paper, though.
3: I don't know. We can write it down.
2: I know. Yeah, that's how it works. You can't write it with your... Just because you have little hands doesn't mean you can write it.
0: I'm sorry.
3: Jason?
0: I have to disallow. You are out of the competition.
3: Thank you.
0: That's not how it's done.
2: They can't write it.
3: I couldn't write.
0: Because Shrey couldn't write it. You can't write it.
3: At the spelling bee, they have to say it off their head.
0: You've seen it before.
3: What?
0: No one can write it down.
3: They don't get to spell in the air with their fingers.
2: She could have gotten away too with it if she wouldn't have been staring at her paper the whole time.
3: This is Bree. She's like this. All right, bro.
2: I'm ready. Cheat in my face.
0: I have to disallow you from the competition.
4: Golly.
2: But how did you spell it there at the end? I'm curious.
4: C-R-Y.
3: Why?
4: Yes.
2: Yeah, like cryptine.
4: Biocrypt. And then T-U-I-N-E.
0: Kay.
2: Wow.
0: T-U-I-N-E.
4: Yes.
0: One of you has spelled it correctly.
2: Whoa!
0: One of you has spelled it correctly.
2: Shut your face.
3: Who is it?
0: The person who spelled it correctly. Bromocryptine. B-R-O-M-O-C-R-I-P-T-I-N-E.
2: Let's go!
0: Alex T-shirt. Now you realize it took you 90 seconds to spell one word.
3: Yeah.
0: You probably would not have made it very far.
3: Is there a time limit?
0: Well, yeah, 90 seconds to spell as many words, and he spelled 32 of them.
3: I'm just here for one.
0: This was the last of his 32 words.
3: I just want one. I'm out. Just one.
2: Oh, way to go, Alex. That was impressive.
0: We got more on this and more on the big night in the NBA next. Jason Smith, Monsi, and for Harmon, Fox Sports Radio.
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2: The San Antonio Spurs have forced a game seven. It looks like the Thunder are not a juggernaut. Spurs won it 118-91. Game seven will be on Saturday. Victor Wembanyama leading the way with 28 points and 10 rebounds. Shai Gilgeous-Alexander ended with 15 points. He was 6 of 18 from the field. Again, game seven will be on Saturday. In the WNBA, the Fever are currently losing to the Valkyries 75-72 with about 6 minutes to go in the fourth quarter. Caitlin Clark, she's got 13 points. She is 1 of 4 from beyond the arc. She also has 4 rebounds and 5 assists. In Major League Baseball, Ronald Acuna Jr. with a grand slam as the Braves outscored the Red Sox in Boston 10-2. Blue Jays topped the Orioles 2-1. Cubs defeated the Pirates 7-2. Astros topped the Rangers 5-1. I'm Ansi Bolaños.
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2: Nice.
0: Congratulations, Shrey. The kid wins the Scripps National Spelling Bee, spelling 32 words right in the spell-off in 90 seconds.
2: Insane.
0: We'll get back to the NBA playoffs in a second. But Scripps Spelling Bee tonight, Shrey Parikh wins, again, goes to the overtime in the spelling bee. 32 words in overtime in 90 seconds, winning because the kid who finished second place, 25 words in 90 seconds.
2: I can't even imagine that. I don't even think I could think of 32 words to tell you in 90 seconds.
0: No, see, the thing is, I'm a pretty good speller.
2: Okay.
0: I've always been a pretty good speller.
2: All right, ready?
0: Ready? Yeah,
2: go. How many can you go? Brunson.
0: Capital B-R-U-N-S-O-N.
2: See, I'm stuck.
0: You can't even think of a word.
2: Okay.
0: If it was instead just thinking of words, you wouldn't
2: I wouldn't be able to
0: think
2: do it.
0: Think of a word. That's like
2: okay.
0: That's like in Jeopardy.
2: Brunson. Just, okay. Regulation.
0: R-E-G-U-L-A-T-I-O-N.
2: Appeared.
0: A-P-P-E-A-R-E-D.
2: Undergoing.
0: U-N-D-E-R-G-O-I-N-G.
2: Murakami.
0: Capital M-U-R-A-K-A-M-I. You're checking to make sure that was right?
2: Yeah, I was. Actually, I was. Penalized.
0: P-E-N-A-L. P-E-N-A-L-I-Z-E-D.
2: Flattened.
0: F-L-A-T-T-E-N-E-D. Really, these are easy words.
2: Listen, they're in front of my face. I'm trying to make this easy.
0: Okay?
2: Easy. I didn't give you sky.
0: S-K-Y.
2: Necessary.
0: N-E-C-E-S-S-A-R-Y.
2: Nice. Adjustments.
0: A-D-J-U-S-T-M-E-N-T.
2: This is, he's pretty fast. Like, I would have to think about this.
0: I'm a pretty good speller. Yeah, but then I get words like Shrey. I get like bromocryptine. I would go, yeah.
25: You could phone me.
0: Yeah.
2: He's got 90
0: Dude,
2: seconds.
0: He had he spelled 32 words right in 90 seconds.
25: That's insane.
0: It took you 90 seconds just to spell that one word.
25: I didn't say I was trying to spell a bunch.
0: Okay, I'm just...
25: You didn't give anything. You just said, here's a word.
0: How long is the National Scripps Spelling Bee? Well, Alex Teichert's in the final. We're entering hour 17. He takes a long time to spell words.
2: But he hasn't really missed a word.
25: Spell adamant.
0: A-D-A-M-A-N-T.
2: Okay. He just does it fast, though. That's what I'm impressed about. I know they're easier words, but you just say them pretty quickly. I
25: necessary.
2: I just asked him that one.
0: Necessary.
2: Look alive.
0: That was an unnecessary word to ask.
25: Look alive.
0: A-L-I-V.
25: Okay.
0: O-O-F.
25: Okay.
2: Valkyries.
0: Capital V-A-L-K-Y-R-I-E-S.
2: See, like, that's fast.
0: And I remember the capitals, too.
2: You do.
25: Nomenclature.
0: N-O-M-E-N-C-L-A-T-U-R-E.
25: Okay.
2: Premier.
0: P-R-E-M-I-E-R-E.
25: Don't look at the wall. Spell Fox Sports. What?
2: Alex, I can't I said I couldn't think of 32 words to give them in 90 seconds. No way. That was the whole point.
25: I'd have to have them typed.
0: The thing is,
2: I started looking at my newsfeed.
0: Like, I told you guys a few minutes ago how good a speller I was. I gave you my glory days in 4th, 5th, 6th, and 7th grade, right?
2: You're right. I believe still, it now.
0: Look, this is, so I've let it go now. This is 32 years later. Oh, no. This is 40 years later. Like, 6th grade, I should have won. Right, 5th and 6th grade. 5th grade, I lost on stage in front of the whole school to the kid who turned out to be the valedictorian of the school. Right, so I'm like, okay, what am I going to do? Right, I lost on conscience was my word, right? And I'm like, I should have had that. In 6th grade, I also should have won, but I also got an apology from the teacher, Mrs. Hazen. We were in a big spell off, and there was 4 of us left. And we kept getting words. We kept all spelling our words right. And then she said, okay, and she decided to change. And it was like, okay, what are we doing? And she says, okay, chromosome was the word, right? So now I know how to spell chromosome. So the first person goes, chromosome. Tries it, spells it wrong. She says, no. Second person, chromosome. Spells it wrong. Third person, me, chromosome. I spell it wrong. Fourth person, Starlet Hunter, okay? And she goes, here's the 3 of us spelling it wrong. Starts it with C-H-R, gets it right, and she wins. And I was flattened, F-L-A-T-T-E-N-E-D. I said to her at the end after it was over, and I said, you know, I want to say I don't think that was fair. She goes, what do you mean it wasn't fair? I said, she got to listen to the word get misspelled 3 times and then was able to get it right. That's not how it's usually done. And you know what? She apologized to me. She said, I'm sorry, but we had to be done to get everybody to lunch. And I was like, so what
2: such
0: tells
2: an
0: you
2: honest
0: about spelling?
2: Answer.
0: Yeah, I'm like, okay. Everybody had to get to lunch. She was, but I'm not going to do it that way again. I'm sorry about that. And I was like, because I'm a good speller. And that was one of my things. I'm like, okay. And that was unfair. I was rolling. I was absolutely rolling through all my words. I'm like, yeah, I don't care if there's 4 of you left. I'm rolling. And I was also getting harder words than the other people because I was that good a speller. Like the round before that, I remember I got conflagration and the next guy next to me got author.
2: Okay,
0: and
2: yeah,
0: like,
2: that's not fair.
0: Come on, man.
2: Yeah,
0: how
2: that's
0: did
2: not
0: you get
2: fair.
0: Author. Come on, man.
2: Absolutely not.
0: Come on. I got conflagration.
2: Yeah, I don't even know how to spell that right now. Yeah. You know what I'm saying? So a couple things.
0: Conflagration.
2: Here. Great. There you go, thank right you so there. Much.
0: That's it. Yeah.
2: You remember the girl's name? That one.
0: Starlet Hunter.
2: Yeah. I was like, wow. Okay, there
0: I
2: you go.
0: I sat next to her like the net all through rest of middle school. She was really fun. I love Star. She was really fun.
2: Her
0: name was Starlet.
2: I know Starlet. Starlet. Okay, that's not Starlight.
25: Yeah, yeah, yeah.
2: I thought you said Scarlet the first time. Starlet. I like that.
0: No, Starlight is from the boys.
2: Is from the boys. Yeah, I know.
25: Yeah. Oi.
2: Oi. There we go. And we bring it all back.
0: How come you couldn't spell chromosome? If you could have spelled chromosome right, I wouldn't have to kill you.
2: What did Starlet. What did she win? Did she win like a trophy?
0: She won the school spelling bee. And then I think she went to go spell off at other schools. Like other middle schools.
2: I would have burned that place down. I would have burned that place down.
0: I would have burned down a middle school.
2: That's extreme. Are you kidding? Yeah. I should have won. That should have been me traveling and competing.
0: You know what I did? I lit a conflagration.
2: A conflagration.
0: It's a great fire. Conflagration.
2: Gotcha. Thank you so much. Use it in a sentence.
0: Yeah.
25: Spell it.
0: Conflagration.
2: It's just he does it so fast.
0: Yeah, that's my thing.
2: That's like, yeah, like that's it's impressive.
0: It's my thing.
2: That's impressive.
0: It's my thing.
2: I'm good with words. Speller.
0: Yes.
2: You really are.
0: It's why I do what I do. It's why I'm not doing anything with math or science.
2: You could be like a songwriter.
0: Yeah. Oh.
2: That's that's what your calling is. I think you've missed out.
0: A song where I'm spelling words in the middle
2: of
0: the song?
2: No, just because you're quick on your feet and you're good with your words and I feel like you make up lines and lyrics all the time.
0: My name is Jason and I love the Knicks. I like the firm but not the fix.
2: What I mean?
0: That's pretty good.
2: You know what I mean? I think you missed your calling. You can still do it. Call Taylor Swift. She could use a fellow songwriter.
0: Okay, yeah. Hey, listen, I'm going to write your songs for you. I'm going to do it with British accent.
2: I was like, why do you have an accent?
0: Because it sounds better if I'm writing it like this.
2: She'll take you seriously.
0: I got a little more. Yeah. I got a little more skin in the game.
2: No,
0: if
2: it's
0: I do
2: true.
0: It that
2: it
0: way.
2: Sounds yeah. more professional.
0: Yeah, yeah. I'm going to instead of how about instead of this song instead of
2: now
0: instead
2: you're Irish
0: of, instead of you be instead no then I go Scottish a little bit. I've got layers.
25: Oi.
0: Like an onion has layers.
25: Oi.
0: Donkey.
25: Oh.
0: It's instead of her being a cheerleader and you're in the bleachers, what if you were like in science, in like a Bunsen burner, and she was like a history? We'll write that little bit. Change the lyrics a little bit. Just have that. What do you think?
2: She would love it.
0: Yeah, exactly. It's new hits.
2: But I need you
0: and
2: to...
0: And then she could re-record it again.
2: Correct.
0: And it'll work out great.
2: Remastered.
0: Yes, yeah, 100%. 100%.
2: Remastered.
0: Bromocryptine. An ergot derivative that mimics the activity of dopamine in inhibiting prolactin secretion.
2: Right, of course.
0: I mean, that's the thing is, like, I have no idea what prolactin secretion is. Like, I just never got science. Like, I'm just like... Yeah, I get it. Mitochondria, powerhouse of the cell. Right, I get it. A cell. What's a cell? I don't know. What's it look like?
2: Not entirely sure.
0: It's that right there. I don't know. Like, I even look now, like, when you go to the doctor and they show you a scan of stuff, like, what do you look like? Or watching the medical shows, like, oh, and they show the two scans next to each other and go, oh, see that area right there? Oh, yeah, that looks bad. I go, it looks the same as the other area. What is it? Oh, you can see how much darker it is. Wait, what? It looks like exactly the same. This could be because someone spilled something. Like, what do you mean? I don't understand. Like, yeah, I can't see that at all. It's supposed to look like this. Oh, okay. Like, when they do stuff like that on the pit, I just go, yeah, wow, okay.
2: I can't even tell when there's a baby in what, a sonogram?
0: Oh, yeah.
2: Oh, yeah. They're like, do you see? Yeah. Nada. No. Is there something there?
0: I'll tell you the story. When we had Zoe and I was in the delivery room, And the doctor, you know, Zoe's born, and the doctor, you know, holds Zoe up to show me and for me to tell Pam it's a boy or a girl, and I'm just like, oh my god, we have a kid, and like he holds Zoe up and all I can see is like gray and these folds and everything, and I just go, and he goes, it's a girl. I go, it's a girl. It's a girl. You didn't just hear the doctor say that. It's a girl. It's a girl. We had a girl. Like, I couldn't tell.
25: It's not a girl.
0: This is a baby right in front of me where it's pretty. It's not very big.
2: No.
0: And I can just see right there. I'm just seeing all these. I'm going, okay, I don't. What is? Okay.
25: Boy.
0: What is it?
25: Is that a baby?
0: And the doctor's like, what? You stupid, man. You didn't have an accent.
25: I can't believe it.
0: I said, you stupid. I'm showing you a baby girl. You see, you know the difference between a boy, a baby. Okay, it's just seeing it right here. It's live in person. It's showing you right. Okay, you know.
2: Live. Listen,
25: no way,
0: hey,
25: mate.
0: Hey, bloke, you haven't. You had a girl. Okay,
25: just came out, you.
0: Yeah.
25: The bloody hell.
0: Yeah, boy. This last few minutes just got right off the rails.
2: That's the moment Pam was like, "Damn."
0: Yeah.
2: Damn.
0: Yeah, that's what happens when you're bromo kryptining it everywhere you go.
25: Oh, hey, mate.
0: When you're worried about ergot derivatives. I think it's an ergot derivative. I mean, mimicking the activity of dopamine.
2: Great.
0: Yeah. I mean, when you can be mimicking the activity of dopamine, that I get. But when you say it's an ergot derivative and then it inhibits prolactin secretion.
2: That's where you lose me.
0: I don't know.
2: No, that's where you lose me.
0: Yeah. I mean, I always wonder, like, how many of these kids, when they know these words, know what they mean. Like, do they, because these kids are so incredibly smart, but you see how they study and mm-hmm. they know the language of origin.
2: As you say, they have to know.
0: Parts of speech, but like, do they know what it means? Because you get them asking for definitions, but I really think some of that, honestly, is them just trying to buy time for themselves. Like, can I have a definition? Can I have the origin of the word? Can you give me the first four letters?
25: Yeah, of course.
0: You know, like when they do that, I think they're trying to buy a little bit of time.
25: How does a definition make you spell a word?
0: But I wonder how, well, because you like,
2: I think there's rhyme or reason to some of these words.
0: Like if it's an action and it ends, then you know, oh, it ends T-I-O-N and not T-I-O-N-E or something like that. There's certain parts of verse and parts of the language where you know, if you know that it's a certain thing, you can tell that the ending or the beginning of the word is something.
25: Oh,
2: I agree. Right?
0: Yeah.
25: That's bloody genius.
0: But I really wonder how many, like, the note, like these 32 words that this kid spelled in the 97, like, how many did he know the definitions of? Did he know all of them? Did he mm-hmm. know half of them? Did he know five of them? Because, you know, the nature of origin and the language of origin and like that, I get, they all know. And these kids are so bleeping smart, man. It's like, oh my goodness. But I really wonder, like, do they know what they all mean?
2: I was going to say, these kids are so smart that there's no way that they don't know at least some of it. Like, I'm sure there are some words that they truly don't, but in the sense that they probably retain this information without trying. And so something like they read it at one point and then they ask. I agree. I think they're buying time. But I think they're trying to hear certain cues, clues, in order to help them navigate which way to spell it. Like the word that we tried to spell. It's like that end of the word could be spelled so many ways.
0: Yeah.
2: But I bet you tell somebody that knows what they're doing, because we don't know what we're doing. Someone that knows what they're doing, the origin with the definition, it might lead them to figure out, oh, this is, just like you said, this is going to end in this way. So I feel like they're trying to get a clue or a cue or something. But yeah, they're definitely trying to, you know, get
0: like,
2: some time.
0: Like when you hear dopamine inhibiting prolactin secretion, I'm sure at the end you're thinking, okay, it ends I-N-E. Like that's a scientific ending of the word, it ends I-N-E.
2: Mm-hmm.
0: You know?
2: Mm-hmm.
0: Yeah. But you know, the only thing missing would be like if Marv Albert was in this and the kids were allowed to call timeouts. Oh, timeout Trey. He wants to talk it over. Not exactly the word that Trey had in mind. Bromocryptine. Timeout. Let's go to Mike Fratello, who'll tell you what this means. I mean, like, that would be really great.
2: It's not looking good, Cotton.
0: You get timeout. Yeah. You can do the timeout. You touch both shoulders. Yeah. Oh, 20-second timeout. I like that too. You get Jason Bateman in there.
2: Yeah.
0: Blanket A, Cotton.
2: Blanket A, Cotton. All it's right. Not looking good.
0: No. So there was. So hey, congratulations.
2: No, that's impressive.
0: The winner, 32 words spelled right in 90 seconds.
2: That's I can't
0: words
2: believe
0: like
2: that.
0: Words like that. Words like bromocryptine.
2: Not like cat and dog.
0: Dog. CATDO. Like if you gave me the simplest words possible. Like, I could I do 32 in 90 seconds? I guess it would be a matter of time.
2: Mm-hmm.
0: But, like, it would have to be, like, 3 and 4 letter words.
2: Right. Like, quick ones, for sure. Table.
0: Yeah, T-A-B-L-E. But that's like 4 seconds. You to say it and me to say it, that's like 4 seconds.
2: Right.
0: How am I getting to 32?
2: Impossible. Right? That's what I'm saying. It's like, can you even understand him as he's saying all of this, as he's breaking up the spelling? Like, I'd be like, what did you just say? You know, because you have to be saying it so quickly that can you even really hear it, understand it? I can't.
0: I think the equivalent would be like watching when two people, like at halftime of a football game, like Dr. Pepper would have the throw off where you throw the football through the hole. Mm-hmm. And then it's like, one kid is just lasering them through and the other one's going just lofting them and it's bouncing and falling. And they get like 4 throws in a minute. This other kid's got like 25. He's just zipping them through.
2: Like Victor Wembanyama and Chris Paul during the All-Star game.
0: Remember? Oh, sure.
2: They were just like, we don't care. We're just trying to get to the end here.
0: Exit out by the Fresca. Exit Monty Bolaños, Jason Smith, Monty in for Mike Harbin tonight. Coming up next, we get back into Game 6 of the Western Conference Finals. Have the Spurs finally figured out a way, and maybe the rest of the league can watch, how to slow down SGA? That's next right here, Fox Sports Radio.
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8: Wow, that was awful with a capital A. The Jason Smith Show with Mike Harmon. Monsi Bolaños in for Harmon. And the Indiana Fever have just lost the Golden State Valkyries 90-88. And what happened in the final couple of seconds of this game passes understanding. I don't understand anything that happened in the final few seconds, all right? So let me paint this picture here for you. No, it wasn't a great game for Caitlin Clark. Did not shoot very well, but still, rebounds,
9: assists. She made a couple threes at the end to keep it close. Yeah, but not a good game.
8: So the Fever have the ball with about 16 seconds left, and they're down 90-88. Valkyries go 1-2 from the free throw line, so it's a two-point lead. Plenty of time. Fever come down the floor, and they get the ball down low, and they don't get a great shot. Look, you got to pass out of a triple team. I'm sorry. Someone's open if you're in a triple team. You got to pass out of that. But the ball gets tied up with 1.2 seconds left. So it's a jump ball. Sophie Cunningham is going to jump for the Fever. So now there's 1.2 seconds left, and they're jumping from the free throw line in front of the Valkyries basket. So you know this play has to be, well, if we win the tip, we got it. If we win this, we have to get a shot off right away, right? We have to get a shot. There's 1.2 seconds left. The clock is going to start as soon as this ball is touched. The Fever win the tip. Sophie Cunningham wins it directly back to Caitlin Clark, who catches it at the top of the key.
9: Mm-hmm.
8: There's a little bit less than a second left. There's all kinds of opportunity for her to just turn and shoot. This is what you want. Instead, Caitlin Clark calls timeout. And now, I don't think this is a Caitlin Clark decision. It looked like this was
9: the plan.
8: Win the tip and let's call it right.
9: Uh-huh.
8: It looks like Stephanie White, head coach of the Fever, this was the plan coming out. Let's win the tip and call timeout, which is just a stupid decision. There's 1 second left. You don't have time to win and call. What if the ball is tipped straight up in the air or it's not a clean tip? What are you going to do? Right? Like you have to, you get a shot, take that shot. Right now, is it a lower percentage shot? Yeah, but it's a clean catch and potential shot for Caitlin Clark. This is where I know that Caitlin Clark gets a lot of flack for, oh, Caitlin makes decisions and she does this and how she's on the court. This is where she needed to override that decision and just go up with the shot, because she calls timeout, and timeout is called with 0.3 seconds left. And when they look at it, they go back, of course, and put 0.2 seconds back on the clock. So there's half a second left. Now you have to inbound the ball and get a shot off in half a second. So you tell me what's better. Mm-hmm. Get it inbounding the ball and getting a shot off with a half second left, or Caitlin Clark with a ball where she's got a pretty clean turn and turnaround jumper that could tie this game.
9: I'm not a head coach in basketball, and I think the answer is obvious. You take that wild shot and force the team to play defense in that moment and not foul when you have a shooter like Caitlin Clark who gets the perfect tip from Sophie Cunningham, like you said, at the top of the key. But it was clearly a plan coming from the coach, because Caitlin Clark, as she's grabbing the ball and coming down on her feet because she jumps to grab it, she's already calling timeout. She doesn't even look at the basket.
8: Yeah.
9: And she had a clear take the shot. Take the shot, because you know what the Valkyries were able to do after you call the timeout? Set their defense up and make sure that you, Caitlin Clark, were not going to get a quick pass. Maybe Kelsey Mitchell, that you weren't going to get a quick pass. And Ilia Boston, I think, was the one who attempted that shot there at the end. I couldn't believe the good look she got at a 0.6 tenths of a. I was just surprised.
8: But I don't know that it would have counted, because she caught it and turned and you can't catch
9: absolutely.
8: And turn in half
9: it was
8: a second.
9: So close. Yeah. They did it in slow motion. Where I was like, oh, I have to see it again in slow motion with a zoom in on that. But I agree. I was very surprised at the good look. Let's just say that she did get it off on time, but it didn't go in. It was such a what? Like, what are we doing here? I don't know. I could not believe Caitlin Clark, as she was coming down, is already calling.

0: time out. Why, you know, Stephanie White has been criticized a lot for, you know, having Caitlin Clark and having this Fever team, but it's moments like that where it's like, if I'm the Fever, I'd rather go down with Caitlin Clark because she's the one who caught that tip in that moment. If it would have been Kelsey Mitchell, you take that shot.
1: Yeah.
0: It's not like pass it to the next. It's whoever gets that, take the shot. Mm-hmm. Force the Valkyries to, in the moment, play defense on you and not foul you because they're only up by two.
1: Yeah. And look, Aaliyah Boston had just missed, triple teamed, down low. There's plenty of time to get the ball out for a shot, but there wasn't a lot of movement. It was a bad last play. Like, you're getting triple teamed down low. Somebody is open. Maybe Caitlin Clark's not open, but somebody else is open. And that was just a really awful final 20 seconds for the Fever. And all the extra attention on them this year and extra attention on Caitlin Clark and Stephanie White. And I'll tell you, that did nobody anybody favors about how, hey, it's still going to be a great year. We have confidence. This is the team. These are the players. This is the coach. This is everything. That last 20 seconds was just awful.
0: Ugly. Woo! It was ugly.
1: That was bad.
0: And it's just disappointing because, again, it seems like such a common answer as to what you would want in that moment. And because it seemed like it was a game plan to do this. You're like, why? What did you think was going to come out of calling this timeout? Do you not know how much time is left on the clock? 70, wait.
1: I mean, 3 seconds left. Yeah. 1.2 seconds. I mean, there's so many variables. They get incredibly lucky that she wins the tip right back to Caitlin. Like, how
0: at the top of the key.
1: Okay, listen, if you win the tip back and you have a good look, take it. Right. But if not, call a timeout. But that looked like that was, no matter what, we're calling a timeout.
0: Because it looked like a good look. The player that was playing defense on Caitlin Clark also tried to jump.
1: She was off balance a little bit. And Clark is able to get it. Like, she caught it and she was sort of not turned. Like, it would have been just a really quick, hey, I'm up with a nice, easy shot here from the top of the key. Like that. I don't understand. That's where Caitlin Clark, you have to override whatever that call is. And take that shot. Like, or entry Stephanie White, hey, if you win it clean, take the shot.
0: Right.
1: Right?
0: Like, yes.
1: You have to have confidence in your players that, hey, you can make a shot like this. Because Cunningham won it really clean.
0: Yeah.
1: Right? Because there's so many things that can go wrong. What if she just tipped it and went straight up in the air?
0: Mm-hmm.
1: Like,
0: mm-hmm.
1: You just still try to catch a call a timeout?
0: Right.
1: Like,
0: I mean, that's not what you're going to do at all.
1: Right? That was awful.
0: But it's just disappointing that it's like, Stephanie White, did you not tell all of your players, if you get the ball because Sophie does a great job and tips it right to you, take the shot. It seems like she didn't even say that to anyone. And I'm not saying just say it to Caitlin Clark. It's like, any of you, you get this ball from Sophie, shoot the ball.
1: Yeah.
0: Shoot the ball.
1: Yeah.
0: We don't have time. Yeah. We don't have time.
1: And it looked like the call of it was set up with the confidence that we'll win this tip clean, because Sophie Cunningham clearly didn't just win the tip. She won it back to where Caitlin was going to be to catch the ball.
0: Mm-hmm.
1: Like, not straight back, but a little bit to the side where Caitlin's going to take 2 steps, grab the ball. And like, if they had enough confidence that that's how it was going to go and then call a timeout, like, this is where you have to say, hey, if you catch it and have that, just take your Caitlin Clark with the basketball, 1 second left facing the basket. Or inbounding the ball with half a second left. You'll tell me what's better. I mean, I'm not a coach, but I could have coached the last couple seconds of that game.
0: I thought the answer was obvious.
1: Woo, man.
0: I thought the answer was obvious.
1: That was bad. Bad things, man. Bad things.
0: It was just an ugly way to lose. Walk out of that upset. Like, yeah. I feel like you don't walk out of that being like, ah, you know, tough shot, but next time. It's like you walk out of that and be like, was that really the best play we could have done?
1: Was that really the best thing?
0: Was that the best? I raised my hand at Stephanie White in the locker room. I'm sorry, coach. Was that really the best play we could have done?
1: Monty Bolaños, Fox Sports Radio.
0: Yes, question. You
1: know, wow, I could have won that tip. And yeah. I'm a little bit shorter than Sophie Cunningham. And I knew what to do.
0: Yeah. Miss White, was this your plan? Was this bad idea your plan?
1: Whose plan was it on the side? Was it Caitlin's plan? Was it Caitlin's plan? Tell us the truth.
0: It was Caitlin. She would throw Caitlin on the
1: bus. Yeah. Oh yeah. Yeah. Well, yeah, listen. I'm not going to say whose plan it was, Caitlin's. But that really, really did not. We lost the game so many other ways. That's what she says. Listen, it didn't come down to that one play. We lost the game so many other ways, and all. I'm going to deflect you from this, and you're going to talk about something else different. Going. Oh yeah, you're right. No. I want to talk about the end. That's how we talk about the end of games. That's how it works in sports. We talk about the end.
0: Has there been a game in her short career with Caitlin Clark that we walk away from a Fever win and it's like Stephanie White won that game as a coach? You know, there's games like that where it's like you won because of the coach in the final seconds.
1: Sure.
0: Have we said that ever?
1: No, I don't think we have. I don't think we have.
0: No, in fact, all of the bad losses for the Fever that come down to the end, to the last play, seem to be a bad coaching decision.
1: Yeah. Oh, but then there's also the, oh, I think they're better without Caitlin Clark. Look what they did last year. Their big run they had without her. They're better without her. Yeah, okay.
0: Yeah.
1: Okay, that's fine.
0: That's what the Thunder are saying, too, without Jalen Williams.
1: Now, speaking of the Thunder, right? I'm glad you got to that. Jason Smith, Monty Bolaños, Fox Sports Radio. Potentially, we saw what the Spurs plan is, and maybe the NBA has to really take a look at what the Spurs did tonight with SGA. Again, he shot terribly, right? We'll have more on this coming up. But the play that's getting a lot of attention is Carter Bryant just taking an absolute run at him on an offensive set where he just runs right through him. Now, this was not SGA flopping.
0: Right.
1: This is SGA going, oh, freight train coming.
0: Yeah.
1: And they just absolutely run him over. And eventually you knew it was going to get to this where if SGA is flopping, you want to flop, I'll give you something to flop about, right? Like when your parents are mad at you and you're crying and they don't want that and they go, you want to cry,
0: I'll give you something to cry about.
1: And all that does is make you cry more.
0: Yeah.
1: Oh, no, don't give me something more to cry about. I'm hyperventilating. Don't give me anything more to cry about. But like, I'll give you something. You want to flop, I'll give you something to flop about. And that was just one of a few plays where when the Spurs had a shot, hey, I mean, this was just Carter Bryant taking a run at SGA. Like, this is where I look at this and I go, okay, this is a suspendable offense. This
0: really?
1: Is something.
0: Yeah,
1: you watch the replay.
0: He
1: just stares at him and says,
0: yeah,
1: I'm coming for you.
0: Yeah, get out of my way.
1: I'm running you over.
0: I thought it was just a tough play.
1: There's not, well, okay, if that's what the Spurs will say. That's the Spurs are going to say, but the Thunder are going to say, oh, look at this. Oh, suddenly I'm Dick Vitale. Oh, I can't believe it. Look at what's going on. But, I mean, really, this is honestly where I thought it would get to at some point in the playoffs opposing SGA because we've gone from he flops all the time. How do we do it? Do we stay close? Can we leave our feet? What's the best way to do it? And finally, Mitch Johnson, the Spurs, just said, no, screw it. He wants to flop. We'll give him something to flop about. And they were physical with him the entire night. And they've tried to be physical with him through the series. But you see, it's been back and forth, physical with Wemby getting fouled a lot at the end of the game the other night when they all made runs at Jared McCain a couple of times. So you know the series has been physical. But this is the first time you have seen, hey, here we are out and out just saying, we're going to take a run at your best guy and see how he responds. And it's another bad night shooting for SGA. And it's, well, if we're going to commit fouls anyway, if this is going to happen, hey, maybe this takes him out of his game and he's uncomfortable. And SGA has been terrible from the floor this entire series. He has been off. One game he was good. The other games, not just that. He's been terrible from the floor.
0: No, he's not been good at all. But Chris, Brian, and I are the same, Jason. We both want to wash our hands after using the restroom, and we both want to knock down Shea Gilgeous-Alexander.
1: Wow.
0: You know what I'm saying?
1: Okay, yeah, okay,
0: like,
1: sure.
0: I understand why he did that. And I looked at the play again. I don't think it's as vicious, but you're right. He just looks at him and is like, I'm going to tackle you. I'm just going to keep my arms down so it doesn't look as bad. But he zones in on him and just goes right past him. I'm glad it wasn't more than the foul or whatever it was, that it wasn't anything, because it was just a tough moment. But it's like, yeah, if you're going to flop around like this, if you're going to act weak, then I'm going to push you around even more. I'm going to get called a foul anyway. I'm surprised it took this long, though, to get the Spurs to do this, because I would have been frustrated game two with how SGA keeps going to the floor. And I like SGA, even though the whole, you know, Clipper thing and whatnot, I like SGA. It's just hard to defend him when you see it over and over and you know he's that good. So SGA, we just want you to ball. We just don't want you to fall.
1: Now, I do want to say one thing where I want to focus on what you said. Everybody
0: should want to wash their hands. Everyone should.
1: Leaving the bathroom.
0: Correct.
1: Yes.
0: Everybody. I
1: agree. Because think about, because if you don't, oh, I just don't. No, then you know the person touched the door handle,
0: right,
1: which you touched the door handle. Then that cancels out the hand washing you did.
0: Uh-huh.
1: And now it's like you may as well have just stuck your hands in a bunch of tar.
0: Listen, I thought that was obvious, just like we thought it was obvious that Stephanie White made the wrong call right now. I thought that was obvious, but I worked this weekend with Arnie Spanier. What's up, Arnie? And Arnie's like, why did Chris Bryant wash his hands? He's got a basketball game to go to. Diabolical, Arnie Spanier. Diabolical. Wash your hands.
2: Hey, hey, hey.
0: Hey, hey, hey. But he's a Knicks fan, so Jason's going to side with him. He's like, well, you know, it's okay that he doesn't want to wash his hands.
1: Yeah. Oh, no. But
2: wash their hands.
1: Everybody does.
0: Everyone should.
2: No, I don't.
1: In fact, if I go into a restaurant and I don't see the sign in the bathroom, all employees should wash their hands, I want to say.
0: That's it.
1: It should say more than that.
0: Yeah.
1: You know, because, I mean, employee, yeah, that's great. But if I'm the restaurant, I want everybody else to wash their hands.
0: Yes.
1: What good does that do if the employees wash?
0: Right.
1: Because mainly the people going in there are the patrons.
0: Mm-hmm.
1: You know? So, okay. I want to see that. I also like to see where, you know, hey, the bathroom is cleaned every hour. I like to see the initials next to the, hey, so-and-so was here with a mop, you know, 20 minutes ago. All right, great. That means it's been a brand new bathroom 20 minutes ago.
0: You want that signature?
1: Okay, that's great. I want that.
0: That signature.
1: Even if you're lying to me.
0: Yeah.
1: I want to believe that I can see that right there. I want to think that.
0: Even if you're lying to me, right? It's okay. Just like the NBA draft lottery. Even if you're lying to me, we're good. I appreciate the attempt.
1: So let's see how physical Game 7. Let's see how physical the finals. Knicks, are you listening? Let's see how he gets officiated the rest of his career in the playoffs, because this could wind up being the blueprint for SGA.
0: Yeah.
1: Time now to find out what's trending in the wide world of sports. And Monty's got this and more with, of course, what's trending.
0: That's right. No Stanley Cup playoffs tonight, Jason, but Game 5 between the Canadiens and the Hurricanes is going to happen on Friday at 8 Eastern. Carolina does lead the series 3-1, but we did have Game 6 of the Western Conference Finals in the NBA playoffs, and the Spurs took care of business. They understood the assignment. They proved that the Thunder are not a juggernaut. They came out on top. 118-91 was the final score. And Victor Wembanyama, after having a slow Game 5, he came out swinging from the beginning. 28 points, 10 rebounds. Shai Gilgeous-Alexander, as we've been talking about, struggled from the field. He was only 6 of 18 with 15 points. Game 7 will be on Saturday. By the way, the NBA Board of Governors has passed new anti-tanking rules that expanded the draft law from 14 to 16 teams, a regulation zone where the bottom three teams get penalized with lessened chances for the number one pick and flattened odds. The Grizzlies were the one team to vote against this measure, by the way. In WNBA, only two games. The Wings defeated the Aces 95-87, while the Valkyries just took down the Fever on a very questionable final play by the Fever. 90-88 was the final score. Baseball wrapped up not long ago, but the Astros defeated the Rangers on the road 5-1. The Cubs, after snapping out of their 10-game losing streak, have now won 2 in a row. They beat the Pirates today 7-2. Blue Jays topped the Orioles 2-1, and the Braves outscored the Red Sox 10-2. Behind a grand slam from Ronald Acuna. Back to us.
1: Thanks a bunch, Monty. Jason Smith, Monty Bolaños in for Mike Harmon. Coming up next, we get back into a big story out of the NBA. One thing I asked for in Game 6 between the Thunder and the Spurs, I got, we all got, and we're all better off for it. What is it? That's next, Fox Sports Radio.
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1: 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Hit the subscribe button. After you've done that, tap the thumbs up icon. Comment away. 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
0: Woo!
1: Monty Bolaños, live bet, SGA, 10 free throws, did not win.
0: Lost all my money. Yeah. Can I borrow $500?
1: That's how much you bet on the SGA? Yeah. Wow, that's a lot.
0: Yeah, can I borrow $500?
1: I mean, I don't have, what, I tip you $250 the other day? I can't fit the bill for everything. I can't. So the Spurs win tonight in a game that really was never in doubt after the first few minutes, right? Because what have I said all along? If the Spurs are going to win, they need Hulk Wemby, not Bruce Banner Wemby, right? Mm-hmm. Bruce Banner is great. He's smart. He's a scientist, has a lot to offer. That's great. I'm sure. Yeah, Bruce Banner is great. But you need Hulk. You know, you're not saving the world from Thanos with Bruce Banner. You need Hulk, right? So you need Hulk Wemby. Tonight was Hulk Wemby. First 2 minutes, a block shot, two threes. They were off to the races, up 9-2. Daniel calls a timeout. Doesn't matter. The Spurs just slowly run away with the game. They were up big. Little bit of a run by the Thunder, but the Spurs are up at halftime. Second half is never close. They put it away for Game 7 in Oklahoma City on Saturday night. But we needed Hulk Wemby, and we got Hulk Wemby. And if they're going to win Sunday, you need Hulk Wemby again. You can't get by with Bruce Banner Wemby. You need Hulk Wemby again.
0: I feel like the Hulk right now because I can't get this chair down.
1: So you are sitting very high in a chair.
0: Yeah,
1: right
0: now. I feel tall.
3: Are you sitting?
0: Yeah, I'm sitting, but it's very high. So is this what it's like up here? Nice. Brandon, is this your life? Is this your point of view? I can't.
1: All right. Just to give you a picture here to pull the curtain back. Monsi's sitting in a chair and she can't get her chair to go down. The chair is pretty high up. However, it's only like 5'2" off the ground, right? Because I'm going to stand up. Hey, I'm standing up.
0: Stand up.
1: Oh yeah. See, I'm 5'9" and I'm about 6 inches higher than Monsi. So Monsi thinks being like 5'3". Is wow, look how high it is.
0: That's a big deal.
1: Wow. 5'3" off the ground.
0: What are you talking about? This is a different world. It
3: smells cleaner up here.
0: It's crazy. It's crazy. So I feel like the Hulk. But Wemby, Wemby, I the Spurs need to see that they can't do it without Wemby. And it sucks because of how much pressure and how much they need Wemby. But he has to come out swinging like the Hulk. And there's no reason for me to believe, Jason, that he can't do that. We have seen Wemby multiple times in these playoffs have a bad game and come back and deliver. So now in a must-win game, I expect Wemby to come out and I want him to take 10 shots in the first quarter. That's what I want from Wemby in game
1: 10 seven. Threes. Just no, 10 threes to start the game.
0: That's going to upset me.
1: Like
0: no.
1: Steph Curry, hot, you know,
0: no,
1: hot
0: no, no, no.
1: Just keep clapping. Give me the ball. Give me the ball. Come on. Give it to me. I'm hot. Give me the ball.
0: No,
1: heat
0: no,
1: check.
0: No, no, no.
1: Heat check
0: no, no,
1: right
0: no, no,
1: now.
0: No,
1: come
0: no.
1: on.
0: That will upset me. Now, if he's hot, I guess. But no, you are too damn tall to be taking that many damn threes. Not that you can't. But in the first quarter, I want Wemby to take 10 shots from inside the three, and only in the first quarter. I want it to feel like he is telling the Thunder, you have to stop me. Stop me before you can get to everybody else. Because if he does not come out feeling invincible, the Thunder are going to smell the blood, and they are going to take them down in the first half. So the Spurs can't let them smell blood. They also can't let Victor Wembanyama dress the way he did today. Did you see what he was wearing?
1: He was dressed like a monk.
0: He was dressed like Slender Man.
1: When Monk was trending, I'm like, okay, is Tony Shalhoub's show coming back? Did something happen with Malik Monk? I didn't know.
0: That shirt, I think, is taller than me by itself.
1: Is Art Monk okay? Like, but then I looked like, oh, no, he's going in like, oh, there's a, whatever the reason was, he had a reason for dressing like that.
0: Yeah, I guess it worked, but we can't let it happen again.
1: Okay, can't dress
0: we
1: like
0: can't,
1: that
0: we can't let that happen again. He needs to come dressed a little bit better so we're not talking about this fit. But he, I'm telling you, 10 shots in the first quarter from not beyond the arc. Go out there and make the Thunder stop you. Because if they focus on you and have to really double team, triple team you, your players are ready to take shots. Whether it's off the bench or your fellow starters, they are ready to take shots. Do that. Play the game that the Thunder play. Because it's exactly what the Thunder do. You have to stop SGA. When SGA starts driving, and I know he's had a rough series, but typically he starts driving, making shots, he gets double, triple team, and then he's dishing it out to the corners, and then his supporting cast is hitting those shots. But SGA has to make the shots. Victor Wembanyama has to come out. I'm telling you, 10 shots in the first quarter. If not, I'm going to be upset.
1: 10 in the first quarter.
0: In the first quarter.
1: He checked. You know, it's funny you say that because I'm really interested to see how he does come out because we talked about this earlier in the show where nothing's wrong with Wemby other than he's getting his Jordan education on what he has to go through, not just to carry a team, but to be the top 0.1% players in the NBA and carry a team when everything is designed to stop you. It took Jordan a long time to figure that out, to get past the Celtics and the Pistons and then the Lakers. Once he did, he became a one-man dynasty. Wemby is having that same kind of education in this playoff. Like everything that took Jordan 6-7 years to do, Wemby's getting it in one playoff. So like, that's why I want to see, has Wemby learned knowing that this is what I need in game seven? I can't get my guys involved. I can't do X, Y. No, I need to come out and make sure that this is what I do from the very beginning. Active blocking shots. There's different kinds of strategies, but this is the guy I need to be. I'll be in, because that's like, that'll show me where he is on his Jordan education.
0: But it's a crash course. You know what I'm saying? I don't know if he has learned it. It's just all happening so fast. But I think he can learn as it progresses. So I think from quarter one to maybe the third quarter, it's going to be a different way he's approaching the game. But to start off, he has to come out feeling invincible, like a juggernaut.
1: 10 shots in the first quarter.
0: 10 shots in the first quarter.
1: 10 shots. 10 shots. How many threes?
0: One.
1: One? Oh, God, come on.
0: No, you're 7 feet tall. What are you talking about? Stop taking those threes. Get in there.
1: Coming up next, we got another big story out of the NBA. Jason and Monsi, Fox. 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

0: The San Antonio Spurs have forced a Game 7 after defeating the Oklahoma City Thunder in Game 6 of the Western Conference Finals, 118-91. Victor Wembanyama coming out hot, ended with 28 points and 10 rebounds. Game 7 will be on Saturday. Off the bench for the Spurs, it was Dylan Harper, who led the way with 18 points. Shai Gilgeous-Alexander for OKC from the field was 6 of 18, ended with 15 points. In other NBA news, the Board of Governors has passed new anti-tanking rules that expanded the draft lottery from 14 to 16 teams, a regulation zone where the bottom three teams get penalized with lessened chances for the number one pick and flattened odds. In Major League Baseball, the Astros defeated the Rangers 5-1, Cubs over the Pirates 7-2, Blue Jays defeated the Orioles 2-1, Ronald Acuna Jr. with a grand slam as the Braves outscored the Red Sox 10-2. I'm Monty Bolaños.
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3: 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Again, just search Jason Smith and Mike Harmon wherever you get your podcast. You'll find today's full show and a best of version posted right after we get off the air. So tonight, with the drama breaking down the Spurs and the Thunder, we'll have more on the NBA's way to try to fix tanking. Not going to work. I got to say, we had some fun with the script spelling bee.
0: Yeah.
3: For a little bit of time there. I mean, maybe not long, but for a little bit of time, I forgot that Mitchell Robinson broke his finger and maybe he misses the NBA Finals. I was able to forget that for a little bit. You know, I mean,
0: yeah, because we're going to have to give him both your pinkies because your pinkies are small. So if we break both of them off, put them together, then he can have one.
3: I don't know if both of my pinkies together
0: is one good enough pinky.
3: Mitchell Robinson's pinky.
0: He just needs it to be there. He just needs it to be present.
3: Oh, just
0: it can like stick out to the side. Maybe it'll help him block. Maybe it'll help him shoot free throws.
3: Oh, well, the blocks, everything else is fine, but maybe free throws.
0: I'm just saying the pinky can help block there at the end. You know what I'm saying?
3: It's that pesky finger.
0: Yeah.
3: Maybe now he just sticks right out and I can grip the ball so much better.
0: All of a sudden.
3: Those line drives look even better coming off the, now, okay. So where am I with this? Right now, I've had some time to think about it. I went from flipping out when I found out to being very confident. Now I'm worried about what we're going to find out as the reason because, you know, I'm getting ready to come into work tonight. And again, it's a great no stress night for me, right? I'm in the middle of 8 days of awesomeness where I'm just celebrating the Knicks.
0: And the Mets aren't playing, so right, they can't disappoint you.
3: They won last night. Like, listen, everything's coming up
0: going
3: Smith,
0: your
3: right?
0: way right now.
3: Hurricanes are up 3-1 going into tomorrow. I'm feeling great, man. It's all Smith all the time. And then the story comes out. Shams has the story. Mitchell Robinson, broken finger, timetable for his return is unknown at this point, right? Now, the lack of information that we have got, because the Knicks have been off since Monday. Broken finger, he's out. I'm like, okay. Pretty sure he didn't break the finger in game 4.
0: Mm-hmm, mm-hmm, mm-hmm.
3: So now my first part, the nervousness is, what are we going to find out happened? Like, was he at a carnival and he was standing at the whack-a-mole and somebody, you know, missed with the whack-a-mole and mm-hmm. hit his hand? Like, what?
0: Or he went in that scary house and got scared and then he hit his finger.
3: Up against the mirror?
0: Up against the mirror.
3: I didn't know that was me. I thought that was just a reflection of me. Ow, that was ow. Like, I mean, like the Knicks can't have nice things. I mean, what are we going to, the Knicks have been off since Monday. Like, I'm sure the last thing Mike Brown said is, okay, nobody do anything stupid in the next 4 days till we get back after the. But that's not, I cringe going, what are we going to find out happened? How are we going to find that he got hurt? Like at this point I'm going, if it's like a stress thing and it got agitated in game four. Okay, but I'm like, we've had nothing about this. There's been nothing here at all.
0: Nothing happened during the game. No, it's going to be something ridiculous. Mm. He was playing frisbee golf or something. Like, I don't know. Something
3: and I got my hand caught in the chain after I was getting the frisbee out.
0: Like, something that's supposed to be calm and relaxing. And then it's going to be something stupid like that. It really, really
3: frisbee
0: is.
3: Frisbee golf.
0: Frisbee golf. You know what I'm saying? Like, it's going to be something where he thought he was taking it easy. There's nothing that could happen to me.
3: Yeah.
0: You know, we're going to take
3: fine.
0: It. I'm fine. Everything's good. It's definitely going to be a story like that. But Jason, let's be real. You guys have won 10 in a row. Mm-hmm. You have been so dominant, kicking ass and taking names. If this is your speed bump, this is a pretty damn good speed bump.
3: Oh, yeah. Listen.
0: So you know what I'm saying? You fine. Relax. Like, don't, this isn't Jalen Brunson breaking his index.
3: Hey. Mira, don't finish that sentence.
0: Well, I'm putting it into perspective here because you're over here.
3: You put that out there. Do you ever see Any Given Sunday?
0: Yes.
3: Okay. Remember the scene where at the party, Lawrence Taylor saws the car in half? That's what it will do to your car if something happens. You won't be able to drive. You'll be one-sided on the car. You'll have to sit on the left side or the right side because I'm going to saw your car in half.
0: Okay. All right. Let me rephrase that.
3: Say that.
0: Okay. This isn't like
3: anything happened.
0: Chalamet spraining his ankle and not being able to come to the game. Is that better for you?
3: Now you have all of Chalamet's fans going.
0: He's fine. You'll show up.
3: She just wished hard on Chalamet.
0: Kylie Jenner will push him in a wheelchair. We're all fine.
3: How do you spell Bolaños? How do you spell it? Where is she on Twitter?
0: V as in Valkyrie. O-L. You're fine. If this is the speed bump, this is nothing. He can still play. I understand that it's not an ideal situation, but you want him out there to play defense. And we've been joking about if that pinky gets amputated, he can go play defense. He's fine.
3: Oh, no, listen. First of all, I now feel defiant about it. Doesn't mean I don't want to get him a new finger. Doesn't mean I'm not starting a GoFundYourself to get a new finger.
0: Yourself.
3: If somebody donated a finger. Hey, if the person who ate my wings, you have till tomorrow night, basically at this time, to come forward for amnesty, ate my wings out of the fridge. If you donate a finger to Mitchell Robinson.
0: You're good.
3: You're good. You're okay. Also good. You don't need to apologize to me. Wow. Just say, hey. Got a finger.
0: Just cut the finger, send it, show me a picture of the postage stamp that you've done it.
3: With today's newspaper and,
0: all of it.
3: Then I'll actually know that you ate the wings. But if you donate a finger to Mitchell Robinson, then I'll be okay.
0: Yeah.
3: Because there's got to be a way to make that happen now. Like, we have so much advancements in medical technology where you can just chop that bad finger off and put a good finger on.
0: I'm telling you, anyone can grow a finger, I bet.
3: Put
0: nowadays.
3: A superhuman finger on. Like a bionic finger.
0: Ooh, yeah. Like Thanos' finger.
3: Yeah.
0: Just one random big fat finger. With power. And so when people come at him, it's just the pinky is enough to stop them.
3: Yeah. Well, it also would hurt pretty well.
0: Pinky Man.
3: That's like a big steel finger.
0: Yeah, Pinky Man. That's going to be his superhero name.
3: Pinky Man. No, because I feel very defiant because Mitchell Robinson's a big name, right? We've heard about him for the last few years. But his role with the Knicks has slowly ebbed. He went from a player that the Knicks drafted, had a lot of talent, was going to maybe be one of the next great big men in the NBA. Injury problems, can't shoot free throws. And so his time as a starter, then with the acquisition of Karl Anthony Towns, he became a guy coming off the bench, really good six man off the bench. But now he's at the point, because he can't make his free throws, where he's playing about 15 minutes a game. All right. So while this, it's a big rotational player for the Knicks, and it's embarrassing that on a day off, I got fired on my day off. It's embarrassing on a day off, you find that a guy broke his finger. This is something that, the Knicks will find a way to parse out his 15 minutes, because basically he's been coming into games early in the second quarter and other teams have been fouling him right away. Right? Because he can't make free throws, send him to the free throw line. Now, this is where Mike Brown is doing this in an incredibly smart way, in that he comes into the game early in the second quarter. Teams want a foul. Okay, well, maybe he goes 1 out of 6 from the free throw line, but midway through the second quarter, the Knicks are going to be in the bonus.
0: Mm-hmm.
3: So now we're going to live at the free throw line until halftime, which is an advantage for us, which is a great way to spin it, right? The earlier you bring him in to come off the bench, but you don't want to bring him in at the expense of Karl Anthony Towns. Hey, Cat needs a rest now. Beginning of the second quarter, we're in the bonus. It's awesome. But at the same time, yeah, as talented as he is, he's playing 15 minutes a game. The Knicks have been blowing teams out. If this was where the Knicks had survived a seven-game series or they survived a series because one of the best players had gotten hurt, and I would be like, oh, are you kidding, man? They need all hands on deck to win this series and win this. They've been blowing teams out, man. They've been winning games by double digits every single game. They've been blowing teams out. If this was the Celtics doing this, it would be what the Celtics are the favorites to go to the NBA, to win the NBA final. Look at what they're doing to all these teams. But the Knicks are winning. So it's, well, they're not playing great teams. Well, guess what? They're blowing out the teams that beat the supposedly great teams. The number one and two seeds that got knocked out. The Knicks are blowing the crap out of these two teams. So yeah, give the Knicks a little bit of credit that they are the best team in the NBA right now. They have played the best. They can get by here. I fully expected something to happen to the Knicks between the end of the Eastern Conference Finals and the NBA Finals, because that's how it goes in my life. That's how it goes for the Knicks, right? I can't have nice things. I thought it was going to be more politically related. You know, President Trump wants to come to Game 3. Kathy Hochul says he should name all the players from the 93 championship team. I'm like, oh my God, they didn't win in 93. Let's just keep the Knicks out of politics. Let's get everything out. Let the Knicks cook, right? I thought that was going to be it. Boy, those are the days when I was hoping for that to be it yesterday. Now, hey, we got a guy with a broken finger. But the Knicks have been blowing teams out. Yeah, okay, this is something that in the end, do I think he'll play? Sure. Whether it's as simple as, you know, taping fingers together. But if he doesn't, I am not too worried the Knicks can't get past. They're not going to lose the NBA Finals to either the Spurs or the Thunder because Mitchell Robinson wasn't able to play for a while.
0: I totally agree with that part of it. Mitchell, even though Mitchell Robinson, it's 15 points, I will, or 15 minutes, I will say his minutes are valuable. But I do think the Knicks will find a way to do something if he's not available. I think he's going to be available. But you're over here saying they're the best team, but yet you don't want them to come with all the attention that it comes with. If you're the best team, you're going to be talked about, and you're going to be hand in hand with politics. That's what happens when you're the best team, right? I agree with you that I think we are not fairly giving the Knicks credit for what they have done. I cannot say the Knicks are the best team because I think the Thunder, I've been saying it all year, it is their championship to lose, even though the Spurs have impressed me. It's hard for me to say the Knicks right now, you're the best team. But I do think we have not given them the right credit because the Cavs sucked. And the 76ers? Mm-hmm. I already forgot about them. It was in four.
3: Knicks in four.
0: Yeah, because they sucked. It's almost like we've taken away from what the Knicks did. Instead of saying, no, they sucked because of what the Knicks did, we're saying, no, they suck. That's why the Knicks aren't that good. We're not saying it right. I will agree with you that I think it's been an unfair judgment of the Knicks and what they have done, because winning 10 in a row the way they have done it is not an easy thing to do, whether you're on the East Coast or on the West Coast. It doesn't matter. But I think it's because the Cavs were so sorry in their performance that we don't want to say, man, the Knicks are actually really close to what the Thunder and the Spurs are. That's what we should be saying.
3: Yeah.
0: But the conversation is, man, how close are the Spurs to the Thunder? No one's even considering the Knicks being close to either of these teams. And I don't know if that's fair, because clearly they are damn good. It's not their fault that the Cavs folded so quickly and the 76ers barely showed up. It's not their fault.
3: Well, look, I know that you could talk about the Thunder and the Spurs all you want, but the Knicks only have to play one of those teams.
0: Yeah.
3: On Saturday night at this time, one of those teams we're not going to have to worry about, right? Like, we don't have to worry about that.
0: They're going to go face a team that went down to seven games against another tough team where they're banged up. And what are you worried about? Mitchell Robinson's pinky. Yeah.
3: No, I completely would rather see the Spurs than the Thunder.
0: Interesting.
3: Would rather see the Spurs.
0: Because I asked fellow Knicks fan Arnie Spanier this question.
3: Yeah.
0: And he did not say that.
3: I want the team that has not played in this situation before. All of a sudden, the NBA Finals, whoa, this is a really big deal. It's a young team. Whereas the Thunder went through this last year, the NBA Finals, it's the same stage for them. There's no jitters. There's not going to be any getting used to the series. They're going to get right in and go, okay, we're here to repeat. The Spurs are more banged up. De'Aaron Fox is not 100% healthy. Dylan Harper looked good tonight. Looked like he was okay back tonight. But you can see that with the right strategy, you can exhaust Wemby. Wemby's been an every other game guy this series. Does he have one more game in him? I don't see the Spurs finishing this series with a win and suddenly it's a big jumping off point. I see this as more, do they have one more big punch in them until the gas tank hits empty? Whereas the Thunder, I still haven't seen SGA play well in this series. He's not played well at all, which we'll get to him in a few minutes. So I'd knowing that the Thunder probably have another level to get to and they're more comfortable in this spot, yeah, I'd much rather play the Spurs.
0: Pero, I agree with you. I see what you're saying. I think the side that Arnie Spanier was saying of why he wanted the Thunder, he did say, because they're the best team. We want to beat the best team. But something that he did say that I think I get it. If the Knicks play the Spurs in the finals, I think the country will be split on who they're rooting for.
3: Oh, because they love Wemby.
0: Correct.
3: Yes, everybody loves Wemby.
0: If the Knicks play the Thunder,
3: yeah,
0: the entire everyone's going to be wearing orange.
3: Yeah,
0: across the,
3: yeah,
0: I'm gonna, yeah, I'm buying a Jalen Brunson shirt.
3: Yeah, that little,
0: like that's what I'm doing. Yeah,
3: that little guy who could New York little, Knicks evil empire.
0: Exactly.
3: Yeah, sure.
0: Everyone's going to jump on that.
3: Yeah,
0: I feel like that has to sound exciting, though.
3: Yeah.
0: In that sense, where you are gonna face the best team, quote unquote, but everyone is on your side. That's got to be all. That's got to be an awesome.
3: You know who else
0: feeling.
3: Is going to jump on that? Ooh. If that's it. The NBA.
0: The NBA.
3: Yeah. They're going to jump on that. They're going to say, hey, SGA, you're only going to go to the free throw line three times a game here in Madison Square Garden.
0: Three times this entire series,
3: not
0: Bobby.
3: 10. Not 10. Nah, you're going to go three times. You think you're going to flop and get you? Yeah, no, not going to happen.
0: Not today.
3: Not happening. No. So, like the Mitchell Rott, like, I feel I'm still really confident. And mainly it's because seeing the Knicks play the way they are. Yeah, okay. You're going to be banged up. Something's going to happen. Again, I'll be really embarrassed if we find out when we find out what it is, if it's something like that. But overall, I'm like, yeah, no, we can. If it's Mitchell Robinson, everything's going to be fine. Yeah, this is it, man. Yeah, you play every 8 days in the NBA Finals. You have enough time to rest in between games. You play Wednesday, then you play the following Thursday, then we play the 4th of July, then the next game is July 31st, then we finish Labor Day weekend, right? So there's plenty enough time to rest and be okay during the NBA Finals. You're absolutely fine. I'm okay. I mean it. I was flipping out in the beginning. I'm nervous about what we could hear, but overall, no, I'm defiant. I'm defiant for the Knicks.
0: Defiant. Spell defiant.
3: D-E-F-I-A-N-T.
0: Mira.
3: Yeah. M-I-R-A.
0: Ah, nice.
3: Jason Smith, Monty Bolaños in for Mike Harmon. Coming up next, yes, the strategy for dealing with SGA. Did the Spurs just unearth it for everybody to see? That's next. Fox Sports Radio. 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
1: I'm going to eat that ass up.
0: Yeah, we got. We got a big story on SGA coming up in a couple minutes.
2: Too strong?
0: Just maybe the Spurs have figured out a way to deal with him. And I don't mean just the physical part of it. This story today, I was wide-eyed when I saw it. I still can't believe it. Former NHL star Claude Lemieux was found dead by suicide earlier today. Police making this announcement after TMZ had the story. He was a four-time Stanley Cup winner, had one of the most memorable NHL careers. I remember his entire career. He was 60 years old. He had transferred into doing front office stuff following his career. He was an agent. In fact, he's the agent of the Carolina Hurricanes goalie, Freddie Anderson. And, you know, before we get to his career for a second, the thing that I just can't get past, and I keep watching this video, is that the Canadians for the longest time have had a tradition with the torch, right? Their big line has always been, to you from failing hands, we pass the torch. And they bring out, they have a former player, a legend, bring out a torch before the home games in the playoffs. And it was just before game three that Claude Lemieux, former Canadian, brings out the torch for game three against Carolina. And I keep looking at him and seeing the look on his face and the smile and holding up the torch. And I'm going, this was just 2 days ago. Or 3 days ago this was where he did this. And he came out for a big ovation. And I start thinking things like, did he want to do that one last time? Was that what this was? Was it coming out, seeing everybody yelling for him one last time? Like, we don't know, but he had a very active life. Again, he was still doing a lot of different things, was still very active in hockey, in the hockey community, and seeing people tell stories about him I just talked to him a couple of months ago. He did this. He did this alumni function. And again, he was still an agent for a few players. He was just 60 years old. And I keep thinking back and I go, this is a guy that, he had so much attention. He captured everybody's attention in the 90s and early 2000s. Like he was an agitator extraordinaire. He had a lot. There are a lot of plays, a lot of dirty plays that he was part and parcel to. The big hit on Chris Draper in the playoffs in the 90s. Look, when the Avalanche and the Red Wings rivalry was the biggest thing in hockey, and you know Draper had to have facial reconstruction surgery, and players were saying at the end of the series when the Avalanche won, I can't believe I shook that guy's hand. And you know, so he rode that line with being that kind of player, but also being one of the most clutch postseason players in NHL history. His goals per game jumped up tremendously. Again, the guy won four Stanley Cups. He was the definition of a playoff performer. He's the guy you wanted just for the playoffs. Like, that was it. And the fact that he was able to fashion that kind of career where you hated him unless he was on your team, and then you loved him. You loved how he would get in the heads of the opponents. And again, sometimes he crossed the line. I'm not saying he didn't, but he was that kind of player. Like I go back to even when he was early on in his career where there was a brawl before a playoff game because he had this tradition where when the two teams were warming up skating and they would each go into the dressing rooms, he would shoot the puck into the other team's net before the game, right? They were all going, and it became a thing. And now players would stay on the ice waiting for him to leave, going, you're not going to do this to us. Like, we're going to play this gamesmanship before the game. And like, go all the way back, like Claude Lemieux would do that to get into people's heads. And that's something where you go, wow, man, that's like, I remember seeing video of players. I'm the guy staying out. I'm just circling in front of my net and I'm going to stay here till you go in. You're not going to take and fire the puck into my net from center ice. You're not going to do that to us. And that was the kind of player he was, an agitator that got in your head, but the big goals he would have in the playoffs, it was just that kind of career. Like when you say things like playoff performer and playoff hero, like that's who comes to mind, because Claude Lemieux was just that kind of guy.
3: I didn't

0: not know who Claude Lemieux was, but you didn't have to know him to think that this is a really awful story. This is a really crappy situation.
1: Yeah.
0: And with what happened just on Monday, there's so many questions that come to mind.
1: Mm-hmm.
0: And question, it sucks that it's like moments like this that make you think about other people. And it's like you really have to check on your friends, on your strongest friends. It sucks that something like this has to make you think like that. But this is such a sad story. And who knows what was going through his head. And it's just, we are left with questions that we're never going to have answers to. And that's what sucks in these moments. We have to just, you know, appreciate the life that he had and what he did for hockey fans and what he did for others outside of the rink, what he was still doing. Appreciate that and try to remember that and not how it ended.
1: You want it now to give, you want a really fun Claude Lemieux story?
0: Yeah.
1: You want a fun
0: Claude
1: Lemieux story?
0: I do.
1: This is great. So it's after he wins. This is when I'm back when I'm behind the scenes production assistant at ESPN.
0: Okay.
1: And ESPN used to do a thing that was a big deal called the Sunday Conversation, right? Sunday Sports Center, when it was a big deal, like that was like they would always have a big conversation with a player who was in the news for something that week. It was always like a 5 or 6 minute feature. And it was a big thing to edit and, you know, the Sunday, and everybody watch it, right? Plays of the week and Sunday Conversation. So the Devils win the Stanley Cup in 95 and he's the MVP, right? So they do Sunday Conversation with Claude Lemieux. Now, I don't know how it happened, but they were also trying to get somebody else really big for the Sunday Conversation that week. And they said, okay, well, it's not going to work out. So Claude Lemieux will be the Sunday Conversation this week. It'll be somebody else and we'll get whoever it was next. I forget who it was, like Joe Montana, Steve Young, somebody like that. But then whoever it was called and said, no, I can do the conversation, but I can do it this week. I'm busy next week. I can't do it. So they fly out a crew and do the Sunday Conversation with, let's just say it was Joe Montana, Steve Young. It wasn't, but let's just say that.
0: Yeah.
1: So it's one of them. So now the Claude Lemieux conversation, is going to run Saturdays and it's going to run all morning Sunday as a Sunday conversation. But then the new one's going to run. They had never done this before, right? Because usually Sunday conversation is Sunday night, 11 o'clock. It's new. Everybody gets it. But because they had this now, it's okay. So we'll run Claude Lemieux Saturday and Sunday. And I'll never forget, because this is great, because the guy who edited the Sunday Conversation, Vic DiLorero was his name, and he was a great dude. And people were asking, like, why is this running? And he decided to make this up. And he said, well, when it's a guy born in Canada who's the Sunday Conversation, he can only be seen in a certain number of households. So we have to run the conversation where it's a lower viewership for SportsCenter. We can't run it at night on Sunday Night Conversation. It's too many people watching. So that's going to be the Steve Young conversation. Now, he's just completely making this up. Right? He's completely making this up. And it's really funny. He keeps saying this. And then I think the 6:30 SportsCenter on Sunday wanted to run it. Right? And then, but it's not in the rundown.
0: Okay.
1: And we're like, okay, it's not about, I thought they would run it. And the whole, right before the show started, like the producer got really upset because the producer was told the story that it can only run in a certain number of households because he's Canadian. So we couldn't run it in the show. And he thought that was real. And then he found out, no, that's just a joke. And everybody was so, like, half of us were laughing and half people were so mad going, put it in. We're going to run the Lemieux conversation. Why are you telling me this?
0: Why are you telling me this now?
1: Oh, it was so funny.
0: That's
1: we were
0: funny.
1: Like, oh my God. Like, I forget who he had convinced of it. It might not have been the producer, but it was people who, hey, we're going to put this in. We can't do it. It's got to run there. It was so funny. I couldn't get over how many people were like, he's Canadian. So he can only be seen in so many households. And the viewership of the Sunday Night Sports Center is too large.
0: That's so funny that there wasn't like pushback. Like, what?
1: Yeah.
0: What do you mean?
1: Oh, okay.
0: It was just kind of like, all right.
1: It was the 90s, man. Yeah. That's like when people say it was the 60s. Like, it was the 90s, man. It was the 90s. That's how we rolled in the 90s. That's how it went. Like, no, I don't care. No, too many people are watching at night. No, it's got to be under a certain
0: number
1: of people.
0: That's funny.
1: They can see the Sunday Conversation with Claude Lemieux. Like, that was really, really fun. So again, Claude Lemieux, rest in peace.
0: Yeah,
1: legend,
0: absolutely.
1: 60 years old. Jason Smith, Monty Bolaños, live from the Fox Sports Radio studios. We got more on SGA and the maybe weird but correct strategy to defend him in Game 7 and beyond. That's next. But first, Monty has what's trending tonight in the wide world of sports.
0: Well, Game 7. It's going to happen, Jason. I think we were all expecting it or wanting it, but I think the NBA wanted it as well. Spurs won game 6 against the Thunder, 118-91, after a slow start from Victor Wembanyama. In game 5, he came out swinging and ended with 28 points. He also had 10 rebounds in today's win. The Thunder surrendered early, but Shai Gilgeous-Alexander struggled from the field, 6 of 18, 0 of 5 from beyond the arc. He ended with 15 points, but it was just a struggle fest for all of the Thunder. Nobody scored more than those 15 points. Again, they kind of surrendered early. Game 7 will be on Saturday. There is no Stanley Cup game on this Thursday, but Game 5 between the Canadiens and the Hurricanes, that's going to start at 8 Eastern on Friday, and Carolina does lead the series 3-1. When it comes to baseball, the Braves took down the Red Sox 10-2. Ronald Acuna Jr. did have a grand slam in the win. The White Sox took down the Twins 6-2. The Angels, who were on a little winning streak and lost yesterday, did win on Thursday night against the Tigers 7-1. Blue Jays over the Orioles 2-1. Cubs defeated the Pirates 7-2. And the Astros took down the Rangers 5-1. By the way, MLB officials proposed a hard salary cap to union officials as part of their ongoing CBA negotiations. The proposed salary floor for teams beginning in 2027 would be set at $171 million and a ceiling of $245 million. We'll see what happens. NFL news, Jets rookie, your Jets, Kenyon Sadiq, expected to miss the remainder of the offseason after undergoing hernia surgery, but he should be ready to go by training camp, according to head coach Aaron Glenn. So, a pinky and a hernia.
1: Yeah, there we go.
0: That's it.
1: Nothing else I can do about the hernia.
0: There's nothing you can do.
1: The pinky Mitchell Robinson, if you need it, I can get one for you.
0: There you go.
1: Absolutely get one for you. Now, tonight, we watched the Spurs blow out the Thunder and force Game 7.
0: Mm-hmm.
1: And last hour, we talked about how physical the Spurs were with SGA. A couple of plays, Carter Bryant just running right through him. And, hey, all the flopping, yeah, well, we can be physical with you. But here's the thing. SGA kind of knows what he's doing when it comes to the flopping, right? And watching him this series, I wonder how much confidence he has if the flopping isn't in his head a little bit, because he has been terrible from the floor. Spurs have done a nice job defensively with him, but still he's getting to the free throw line. He's still the leading scorer for the Thunder. That's why they've won 3 games. They're home for game 7. But he's not driving to get to the hoop to score and get an N1. Or he's driving a lot of times just to draw the contact, because mm-hmm. there's no way out for him on some plays where mm-hmm. he's just going to fall to the ground and hoping to get the whistle. I don't know if his confidence is shot, but he's not the same guy. He is shot terribly in this series. And in fact, each series, his shooting percentage has gone down. Outside of game 2, where he was 50% from the floor, he's 6-for-19, 7-for-20 in every game. Mm-hmm. He's shooting just over 30%. I don't know that the right strategy, well, hey, if you're going to just run him, okay, but I don't know the right strategy isn't, we're going to give you a 3-foot cushion, take your shot. Because I'll see you go 10 for 30 from the floor. Mm-hmm. You'll get your 20 points, but you're not going to the free throw line to go 15 out of 16. We're not going to do that to you. Like, he has been that bad. And I don't know if suddenly, hey, he's going to be a new man on Sunday, right? If this physical stuff is in his head here now for, you know, with the Bryant play and everything else, I don't know if the right thing isn't to say, hey, yeah, we're going to let you shoot. Because, mm-hmm. I mean, mm-hmm. why wouldn't you, mm-hmm. right? He's not been the same player. He doesn't look like he's taking the same shots. He doesn't look like he's filled with the same confidence. He's not all over the floor. There's not as many threes. There's not as many shots where he has worked his way open. He simply is, I'm just going to go in and try to draw the contact, which tells me his confidence isn't there and where he's at with his game isn't there. So again, hey, let's give you a nice 3-foot cushion. I'll point your way to the hoop because I'll take your miss and rebound it and go the other way.
0: Earlier, we were talking about what I want to see the Spurs do in game 7. I want Victor Wembanyama to take 10 shots in the first quarter alone, come out hot. I need SGA to come out and take, in the first quarter, 5 mid-range shots. You don't get to drive into the basket.
1: So you want 10 shots from Wemby in the first quarter and 5 mid-range jumpers from SGA.
0: From SGA in the first quarter. No, do not drive into the basket. Okay. I need you to initiate a drive-in.
1: Okay.
0: And then stop at the top of the key, stop whatever a little to the side, get a bank shot off the side. I don't care. But that, you need to change your game, because if I'm the Knicks and I'm watching this unravel, I'm like, all I have to do is punk you? All I have to do is punk? Guess what? We got 7 punks over here ready to take you down. Like, he needs to go out there and show that his game is not just driving and flopping. There's that video we just saw of SGA with his balance on that big ball. Remember, he's like on the ball and like they're throwing him and he's trying to like keep his balance. So where is this balance when you're getting knocked out while you're driving to the basket? I don't like right now in these. Tomorrow's the only day they're going to have off. Tomorrow, have him drive to the basket and start pushing him, but he has to stay on his feet. He can't fall. And if he stays on his feet, take him out of the game, Mark Daigneault.
1: Wow. So you have new drills for him to work on tomorrow.
0: I'm just like, what? Okay. You can't do the exact same thing you've been doing. You cannot do that. You have to go back to your bread and butter because he has a great mid-range shot. We saw it all year.
1: Yeah.
0: Where the hell has it been?
1: Yeah. Boy, can you imagine that in the finals, the mid-range jump-a-thon between him and Jalen Brunson?
0: Oh.
1: Those mid-range jumpers?
0: Yes. Wow. And that's...
1: The 15-footers will be off the hook.
0: It's like, honestly, SGA, I know you're the MVP, but look at Jalen Brunson. Jalen Brunson is not going for the foul. He is going for the and one. And if he thinks he's not going to get there, he's going to shoot at the top of the key, and it's going to be nothing but net. Watch him. How replicate that if you can't figure it out? But you've done this before. So if he comes out the same type of way, like if we see him drive in the first quarter 2-3 times and just hit the floor, just call the game. Just give the Spurs a win. Just call the game. I'm over it. Straight to jail.
1: Okay, all right.
0: Straight to jail.
1: Wait. So what, who do you call the game for first? If Wemby doesn't take 10 shots in the first quarter or SGA doesn't take 5 mid-range jumpers?
0: No, I'm going to be more mad at SGA.
1: Okay, all right.
0: Wemby is in his, as you said, the Michael Jordan school of learning all of this.
1: Okay.
0: It's a crash course. So I can't get mad. I'm just telling you what I want Wemby to do. If he doesn't do it, I'm not going to, you know, get mad.
1: It's only because Wemby's taller. You think you can take SGA in a fight because he's only 6'6", but Wemby's 7'6", and you don't think you can take Wemby.
0: For me, 6'6", 7'6", is the same.
1: Oh, that is true.
0: What do you mean?
1: Yeah.
0: What?
1: Yeah. Is it 2.5? Is it 1? No. 1.5 of you to make 1 Wemby?
0: 1.5 of me. Sounds about right. I'm 5 feet.
1: You're 5 feet.
0: So exactly. You need, on a good day.
1: Yeah. So you need 1.5 of you to equal 1 Wemby.
0: To equal 1 Wemby.
1: Wow.
0: Yeah, see?
1: Okay. All right.
0: Yeah.
1: All right.
0: But you know, like, but honestly, to me, 6'6", 7'6" is the same exact thing. Like, I can't tell the difference.
1: It doesn't matter.
0: It doesn't matter.
1: It's
0: like, once you get to 6'4", everyone looks the same.
1: Okay.
0: You know what I'm saying? Sure, like okay. A 6-footer, 6'1", 6'2", like that, I'm like, okay. But once you get to like 6'4" and beyond, you all look the same to me.
1: Okay. All right.
0: And I feel the same to you.
1: Just like MLB players say, hey, you know, anything over 98 miles an hour is a blur. Doesn't matter if it's 99, 100, 101, 102. 98, okay, but anything over 98 is a blur.
0: Exactly.
1: Okay. Yeah. I like that.
0: Yeah.
1: But I like that. Exactly one and a half Monsies equals one Wemby.
0: There you go.
1: That's pretty good. I like that. Coming up next, we got another big story out of the NBA. The NBA made a huge decision today to help the game. Is it going to work? It's not. We'll tell you about it next. Jason Smith, Monsi in for Mike, Fox Sports Radio.
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0: boy.
1: I can't. Hey. I can't.
2: You got to listen to the whole show.
1: You really
2: do. You have to listen to the whole show.
0: What do you mean you can't fight Homelander?
3: Soldier Boy can kill Homelander, and ain't nothing you can do about it.
0: I've listened to Soldier Boy. It's a good song.
3: Yeah.
1: It's a good song.
3: Vought Rising's not going to quite be the show we were, even though Soldier Boy's in it.
0: I've never understood the, oh, watch me, oh. It don't make no sense, man.
2: Let's go live to Bill the Butcher from the Oval Office right now where, whoa, is there some. So, outside of the Spurs winning tonight, forcing Game 7, the NBA Board of Governors has approved the NBA's plan to combat tanking. We have heard this over the past few weeks that the story was going to be Commissioner Adam Silver wanted to see there being a bit of a larger lottery, a couple of more teams, but the teams who have the worst records don't have as many ping pong balls in the draw as the teams with the records 4 through 8. All these complicated measures to deal with tanking. And first of all, this whole strategy is stupid. When it's got to be this involved, you know it's stupid. The fact that you have a big major sport like the NBA combating something like tanking to this level tells you there's really big problems, man. Really big problems. And you can't fight them with a cosmetic decision like we're going to put the teams that finish at the bottom with less ping pong balls in because we don't want them to have an advantage and tank all the way through. I got news for you. This is not going to do anything to the tanking prospects in the NBA because it's not like teams were trying to get into the lottery thinking we got to get to have the most ping pong balls. They just want to get in. The odds are small. They have seen teams like the Dallas Mavericks, 1.2%. Hey, number one pick Cooper Flagg. All of these teams are thinking, why not us? We just have to get in the lottery and maybe the ping pong balls will go our way. So midway through the season, when their season's not going great, they're going to say, well, do we try to win or do we tank? And maybe the ping pong balls go our way. Mm. Maybe it's a year where, hey, we do well enough and we get the number one pick and it's Cooper Flagg. Or it's a year like this year where the draft is about 5 players deep and we can maybe get in the top 5. Teams are still going to tank just like they have the last couple of years. They think this is something going to work. No, this is just, hey, we want to make it look like we're combating the problem. But Adam Silver lives on Mars if he thinks teams are going to suddenly stop tanking because, well, if we finish with the worst record, we're not going to have as many ping pong balls. Yeah, no, not happening. None of that. Teams are going to say we can either be in the lottery or not, and they're going to choose the lottery, hoping that it works, hoping that the odds fall their way because that could change our team for a decade. Is trying to win and winning 37, 38 games and getting to the play-in round, is that going to change our fortunes for a decade? No, we're still going to be the same crappy team next year. But if we win the lottery and we get Cooper Flagg or Con Knepel, suddenly then, whoa, maybe we can turn things around and be a great team for the next decade. This is not going to do anything for tech. They think they solved it. They've done nothing.
1: This is like putting lipstick on a pig, right? It's just superficial. It's just to make it look pretty. But we all know that it's not going to work. But that's because the draft lottery or the NBA draft, lottery, is fixed. We all know that. We never see it actually go in front of our eyes to be like, yep, this was done honorably and fairly.
0: Tell them on.
1: Not at all. Not ever have you walked away from watching that broadcast and been like, yeah, that all made sense. This was all fair and equal. That does not exist when it comes to that draft.
2: Oh, that was legit. That was
1: not even
2: legit.
1: A little bit. Even sort of. But they have to pretend to do something. So I'm not mad about it, Jason. Even though I agree, I don't know what this is gonna do because all I really want to help are the teams. I don't want to help the teams that are tanking. So I want to help the teams that are like genuinely trying to fix their team season after season. Can the Bulls do anything else? Can they possibly make another move?
2: Look at the Bulls getting sideswiped here.
1: They've been trying, though. They've been trying. Yeah. The Sacramento Kings, the Miami Heat are always competing. Always competing. And
2: they live in the play-in.
1: They are nowhere near a top 10 team, but they're not tanking. I want to at least believe that we're helping those teams out. Aww. You get what I'm saying? I want to at least, like, I like, let's pretend. I'm with it.
2: Look at you believing the best in the NBA. Yes. Is gonna have. Look at you. Look at me. I get it. I'm a glass half full kind of
1: guy. I want to.
2: Yeah. Yeah. But I'm from the real world. Well, I'll tell you, it's not happening, and tanking's just going to continue.
1: It's just going to continue.
2: Yeah, I mean, teams are going to, what, do I really think we can win, or do I think we, no, let's tank. Let's tank. The money's coming in. Let's tank. Let's do it.
4: Why not?
2: Yeah, that's how it goes.
1: I'd rather save my players or whatever they're thinking, but it's not going to work.
2: I mean, I love that Adam Silver thinks this is, and the Board of Governors thinks this is going to work. Yeah, okay. All right.
1: Sure it is. Wink, wink.
2: I'll tell you. Exit out by the Fresca. Exit Monsi Bolaños. For Monsi, I'm Jason. Coming up next, we got my buddy Ben Maller. You are listening to Fox Sports Radio. And if you have a finger, consider donating it to Mitchell Robinson.
1: How do you spell finger?
2: F-I-N-G-E-R.
1: Nice.
0: Ben's got a finger. We are Fox Sports.
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1: The San Antonio Spurs have forced a Game 7 after defeating the Oklahoma City Thunder in Game 6, 118-91. Victor Wembanyama led the way with 28 points and 10 rebounds. Stephon Castle added 17 points.
18: As a group, we all want this. It's right there in front of us. And, we feel like collectively that we're better than this team. And, we didn't want to let our fans down on our home court either. So, coming out here with a chance to go back and OKC and play Game 7, I feel like that's all the motivation you need.
1: Game 7 will be on Saturday. In Major League Baseball, the Cubs outscore the Pirates 7-2. Blues edge the Orioles 2-1 for their 10th win in the last 14 games, while the Astros defeated the Rangers 5-1. Game 5 in the Stanley Cup playoffs between the Canadiens and the Hurricanes is on Friday. The puck will drop at 8 Eastern. I'm Monty Bolaños.
10: Roll it, please. 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

0: evening of another night of the Ben Maller Show. We are in the air everywhere, united as the king of the counter of sports takes, coast to coast, border to border, and beyond, on the vast and monolithically powerful microphones of FSR emanating live from the ocean. We are just a drop in the audio ocean. 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We are still celebrating the afterglow of what a great newbie night. Everyone's so polite. The a-holes are back tonight, so the schmucks will call back and it'll be a normal night. 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So I hope all is well in your world as we are back at it yet again, and you know what the lead story is. I don't need to tell you what the lead, come on, it's obvious what the lead story is. Little pro bouncy ball. I know you love this time of the year. You tell you, oh my God, I can't get enough. It's pro bouncy ball. Give me all the pro bouncy ball I can get. I need it. Please, come on. All right, well, we'll start out in the Alamo. Well, not in the actual Alamo, which did not end well for the people in the Alamo. It's a story, people, oh, the Alamo didn't have the happy ending there. Anyway, that was the scene, the big stage, game number 6 of the Western Finals, a T-shirt and hat game, in theory, for Oklahoma. If the Thunder win the game, they get a T-shirt and a cap, and then they have a big photo op, and everyone kisses each other's ass at midcourt and get asked, how does it feel? How does it feel to get back to the NBA Finals and all that? And they would have punched their ticket to the Finals to play New York. San Antonio trying to stay alive, stay alive. And if you didn't watch the game, you didn't miss a damn thing. You did not miss anything. Smart decision by you. So the tall guy for the Spurs who's afraid of the media, Victor Wembanyama, who ran and hid like a coward from the media the other night, Wembanyama went out. He had 28 points, 10 rebounds, 3 blocks. And the Spurs staved off elimination. They avoided the Grim Reaper and sent the Western Conference Finals back up to Oklahoma City for game number 7. And the cliche of game 7, the greatest two words in sports, well, it hasn't really been that way much in basketball so far this year. Anyway, it was a domination situation. If my math is correct, a 27-point win for San Antonio. They went to garbage time programming. And I did appreciate Mike Tirico and Jamal Crawford and Reggie Miller sucking the toes of Wemby, trying to make excuses for him for running away and hiding from the media the other night. By the way, Wemby, he did have 28 points. He took 21 shots, which... not that great. Oh, you're not supposed to say that. Can be better. That was not picture perfect by Wemby. I'm just saying. Anyway, listen, game 7 will be on Saturday night, much needed by the NBA as there are no finals to begin until Wednesday. So Oklahoma City will be the scene. The winner of that game, we are told, will advance to take on the Knickerbockers. So all those annoying New Yorkers are either going to go to Oklahoma City or San Antonio. There'll be an infestation of those folks, the old men who are celebrities from the 90s who are still there supporting the Knicks, and a couple of younger guys, but mostly just like old dudes that love the Knicks. And so that's the opening night, Wednesday, the opening night of the finals. But we're focusing in on Game 6. The better story is in the losing locker room. And let's start out with the MVP, Shai Gilgeous-Alexander, who did lead the team. Depends how you want to slice it up. He led the team with 15 points. And that didn't seem very good. He took 18 shots, 6 of 18, from the floor for SGA and the defending champion, Oklahoma City, as they were non-competitive for most of this game. Extended garbage time. So that's a good jumping off point. Let us discuss the question. How do you explain Shai Gilgeous-Alexander going AWOL for the Thunder in Game 6 of the finals? So I've got duffel bag, dino nuggets, and the Sound of Music. Yeah. And we will put these all together and toss them into the armpit. Why not? All right. So, A, the Thunder are really playing with their food here. They're really playing with their food. The way they approached this game, this laissez-faire approach, they didn't just lose Game 6. I'm pretty sure that they left their heartbeat back in Oklahoma. Like, they could have just forfeited the game and been like, okay, listen, let's just get to Game 7. We're going to not waste our time and go down to San Antonio. Instead, they chose to go to San Antonio, and they looked zombified. You talk about bedraggled. My God, the whole team. Oklahoma City, as a team, looked flat. They struggled to score efficiency. They were the antithesis of what they had been, and they absolutely could not match the Spurs' energy. I don't think it was home court advantage or any of that bull crap. I don't buy into that much at all. Man alive, what a mess this was for the Thunder, the whole operation, right? And in particular, let's focus in on SGA, Shai Gilgeous-Alexander, who did go AWOL in this game. He's the face of the franchise, and he had a Southwest Airlines-like performance, the I want to get away fare for SGA. Mission accomplished, my God. Well, let's hear from the man himself. Here is the two-time MVP, back-to-back and belly-to-belly, SGA, talking about, well, you'll hear the question and the answer, but oh, the fatigue. Take a listen.
1: We talk so much about the other guys that are fighting through stuff, but how much mental and physical fatigue do you have, and how are you fighting through it?
2: Oh, I'm good. I'm ready to go. Biggest game of my career. Yeah.
1: Is it the biggest game?
2: It's the next game, and if I lose, my season's over.
0: All right. Well, at least he didn't take the bait. That was a leading question by the reporter. It's like these media guys, they think these gentlemen playing basketball are like Navy SEALs at the very end of a world war. It's like, dude, come on. They're playing basketball 48 minutes over 2.5 hours, and they get days off and all that. They don't need an emotional support animal. Like, these guys are such losers. Anyway, as far as SGA and the most important game and all that, whatever, that's, you know, gibberish, fine. He really needed to get away because he looked like he was playing the video game, and he couldn't figure out why the video game was not working because the controller was unplugged and he couldn't figure it out. He had a PAM performance, a point a minute performance. Bad. Wow, SGA played 28 minutes, and I thought he was bad. I was like, well, he doesn't seem like this is going well. He's out there, and it's not exactly going well. And then the eyeball test was confirmed by the box score from the league. SGA played 28 minutes, and while he was on the court, Oklahoma City, if my math is correct, was outscored by minus 28 points. So for every minute he played, they were outscored by 28. So by a point, rather. So that means if he played all 48 minutes, they would have lost by 48 points, which is mathematically impressive. Now, why did this happen? Why is it because Shai's kryptonite got exposed? No whistle, no rhythm, no rescue? That when the referees put the whistle in their pockets, Shai looked like Superman whose baggage was lost. His duffel bag with the cape in it, did not make it to the team hotel. Only 3 foul shots the entire night. Wow. And this feeds into the deep state that is like, well, wait a minute here. This guy, without the foul shooting, there's not much there. And sure enough, the kryptonite was right there exposed. And so I recommend SGA get some Sweet Baby Ray's barbecue sauce and slather that all over the crow, because you're going to have to eat that one. You didn't look like a freak of nature in this particular game. It looked like they were trying to raise you from the dead, the entire team, the zombie. Now, in particular, as we turn the page here to game six, third quarter, that is the turning point of the game, brought to you by nobody but Thunder coach Mark Dagnow. He said the Spurs threw a great punch in the third quarter. You think they threw a great punch in the third quarter? If you did not see this, the game wasn't a blowout at halftime. Most games are not blowouts at halftime. It was still within striking distance for OKC. They mathematically had a shot. Really, they weren't playing well in the first half. You know, okay, they're still hanging around. And then in that third quarter, it all went to hell. It just all went away. How bad was it? Well, I'm so glad that you asked how bad it was. I was worried no one was going to ask how bad it was. So they played 12 minutes of basketball. The Thunder scored 13 points. Now, I didn't play in the NBA, and I just do this little overnight show. I don't think that's good. Oh, you're being mean, Maller. Why are you being mean, Maller? I know. I'm just an evil talk show host. Ah, the evil media. Yeah, I shouldn't point that out. Oh, you shouldn't say that. They didn't play well. 32-13, the Spurs outscored them. It's not like San Antonio destroyed them from the floor either. The Spurs didn't shoot the ball well in the third quarter. They were the ones getting to the foul line. They were the ones making their foul shots. They were 14 of 15 from the line, which I believe is pretty good. And so it goes that way. And the Thunder shot a horrific percentage from the floor. So Mark Dagnow again said they threw a great punch and all that stuff. Can you explain where things went haywire for OKC in that third quarter specifically? So they were obviously lethargic, and I have a theory here. Now, this is unconfirmed, that at halftime they needed a pick-me-up, so they went out and they had some Uncrustables and some Dino Nuggets at halftime. And they needed a nap, and they didn't have time to take the nap because NBC wanted them back on the court. They couldn't take a nap. So the entire team decided, you know what we're going to do? We're just going to do it during the game. The Thunder looked like they knew that Adam Silver and his henchmen needed a game seven on Saturday. And they got the wink and the nod. They got the message with invisible ink. And that was malfeasance, inexcusable. 6 of 28 from the floor, 21% shooting in that quarter for the Thunder. They got to score like a 20-0 run. You look like the Washington Wizards. For God's sakes, you're in the Western Finals. You look like the frickin' Washington Wizards. San Antonio treating the Thunder like airport security treats those little shampoo bottles you try to sneak through. Nothing gets through. So the Thunder offense was all dial tone and busy signals for sure. All right, last word. So moving forward, we have it. They always like to say, the two greatest words in sports, Game 7, which has been bullcrap. We've seen so many bad Game 7s in these NBA playoffs, from the Pistons not showing up, the gutless cowards they were against the cadavers in that game. We had the Sixers. Well, they didn't do anything. They didn't get a game seven. But the Celtics and the Sixers, they did nothing early in that game. There have been some bad game sevens is what I'm trying to say. Oklahoma City, by the way, is favored. I just looked at the overnight line on DraftKings. 4.5-point opening line. Oklahoma City favored at home on Saturday. The question, you make the call. Your knee-jerk reaction. Who has the edge? Who has the mathematical edge in Game 7? The Thunder have got the home court. They are favored over the Spurs. So who you got, Thunder or the Spurs? So the way I will approach this, tell me who the zebras are. Go out to the Serengeti and find which zebras are going to come in here. And then I'll tell you who's going to win the game. If the referees decide to officiate the game the way they did Game 6 and they swallow the whistle, Victor Wembanyama is going to be booking a flight to the NBA Finals, or they'll start at home, and be ordering room service croissants when they get to New York. And if Wemby's engaged, which seems to be a big if, because there have been some moments in this Western Finals where he has just checked out. Like, he's like, I don't know what he's thinking about. I have no idea. But when he's engaged, obviously San Antonio is like they have the Eiffel Tower. And when he's not engaged, it's like they went to the gift shop below the Eiffel Tower and they got one of those little souvenir Eiffel Tower keychains, which is not as effective as the actual Eiffel Tower. I'm told the Eiffel Tower is much more effective. Now, on the other hand, if this turns into not Lollapalooza or Malapalooza or Woodstock, if this turns out to be Whistlefest 2026, advantage Oklahoma City, they will blow out the Spurs and they'll win by a country mile. And that's where I'm leaning. That's where I'm leaning. I was asked this. I made my weekly appearance with my friend Bob Fesco on his show in Kansas City, and they asked me about this. I said, well, I like the Spurs in Game 6. I think the Thunder will come back and win Game 7. And even though this game was a blowout in Game 6, I'm never wrong about this. I have a crystal ball. I am a distant relative of Nostradamus and back to being a friend with Nostradinus. And so you look at this, and that's the lean. Oklahoma City's greatest offense is not a playbook. It is a remake of The Sound of Music for the modern era. They love the new version of The Sound of Music. I think it's coming out this summer. It's called The Sound of a Whistle. The Sound of a Whistle. It's updated, and that parade, the conga line to the foul line, SGA might as well bring his sleeping bag to the charity stripe as Shai Gilgeous-Alexander getting, if he gets 18 foul shots, it's like giving a kid an unlimited amount of swipes at the arcade. You're like, okay, we just keep playing games. Just do it. Play the claw machine, play the skee ball machine, play the whatever you want, play it. Every questionable call, I know what's going to happen when I come back in here next week. Every questionable call is essentially a 30-minute infomercial confirming the conspiracies of the NBA. And so the edge is to Oklahoma City, not because of home court, just the edge is that the officials, it's the seesaw. The calls favored in Game 5, Oklahoma City. Game 6, they went to San Antonio, and now it's Game 7, so it goes back to Oklahoma City. And the X factor is whichever ref decides that he's the main character, that's what this is. And Game 7s are supposed to create legends. Haven't had a lot of that this year in the basketball playoffs. Let's hope the referees are not trying to become one of the legends. This is a classic Tony Brothers or Scott Foster moment waiting to happen, which will lead to some kind of calls from, we need Congress to get involved here. Like, what are we doing? Oh my God. My goodness. It is the Ben Maller Show. If you would like to be part, you can join us right now. As it would be not a newbie night, not a newbie night. If you're new and you want to call up, don't be afraid. Don't be bashful. You can call up. The regulars are back, and I got some email. They're not happy with newbie night. They feel like it downgraded the show, and I got one email I will not reveal. I think you can figure out who sent this, who said that the quality of the show is bad, and the regular, when the newbies call up because they're too nice, and so they were complaining that the regulars, it's going to cost more money to pay them because they have to do more work to clean up the spill that the newbies caused last night. And I didn't see it that way. I didn't see it that way. I thought it was freaking great. I was feeling good. I had good self-esteem. I was like, man, this is great. Everyone's kissing my ass. It was wonderful. Anyway, 877-99 on Fox. That's 877-996-6369. Also on X, at Ben Maller. That's at Ben Maller. We'll take your calls on that. So was it really that simple? We'll get to that. And also, it is now an infestation. Another player deciding they are afraid of the big, bad boogeyman of basketball. Who is the big, bad boogeyman of basketball? Well, you'll find out. We'll get to all that as we're just beginning, and we will do it next. However, it is the A block, and let's see what our
3: number one.
0: Oh, is that? I don't know that I heard that. I don't know.
3: Number one.
0: There you go. All right. So it is our number one, and every sports season is built on preparation, studying the trends, and making the necessary adjustments to reach the ultimate goal. 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

0: that together. Got a game 7 on Saturday night. Yeah. All right. Level of interest in game 7 on a scale of 1 to 10, Spurs and Thunder. I'm at a 6. Slightly above average. Slightly above average. I'm at a 6 for that. If you'd like to be part of this show, we're just beginning the red eye flight all night, nonstop. Keep your seatbelts fastened. We have not reached our cruising altitude. 877-99 on Fox. That's
1: on the live air.
0: Yes, no, you're not. You haven't called up in a while, Helmet Man. What happened to Helmet Man? I've noticed Helmet Man will call up for like 2 months in a row, pretty much every week, and then vanish for 6 months. It's pretty wild. Yeah. Anyway, I've already part. It has been a while. Should we do a wellness check on Helmet Man? I'm going to guess that Helmet Man lost his Obama phone and has been too lazy to go get a new Obama phone. That's what I'm going with. Well, I'm just saying. Yeah. Anyway, hey, listen, if you want to be part of it, you can join us here at 877-99 on Fox. Also on X, at Ben Maller. That's at Ben Maller. Lorena is in the hizzy, and you can say hello to her from the Lorena Theater on Ventura Boulevard. And
2: that is,
0: don't talk to me, FSR Tech Queen, and Coop Daloop is in the building. He's right over there.
1: Moo.
0: You can find him at a Bronco fan. That's a Bronco fan. And he is also putting pressure on the Broncos with Vaughn Miller and all his celebrity Bronco fans.
3: Let's run it back one more time.
0: All right, back to it we go. Analog Al writes in, he says, spot on monologue. Well, thank you. Yeah. Chris in Des Moines says, rest in peace, Bob Horner. A couple days late, absolutely. I'm of the generation that grew up with the Superstation and TBS and watched a lot of bad Atlanta Braves baseball when I'd get home from school because the games on the West Coast started about 4 o'clock or 4:30 or whatever, and so I watched a lot of crappy Braves baseball. And Bob Horner was a big part of that. Was supposed to be great. Was the number one pick. And he was okay.
4: You know. Number one!
0: In terms of look, like the whole hair thing, he was overweight. Like, there was a really good... there were a lot of unique body types and haircuts and things like in the 80s. You know, there's not too much of that now. It's a lot of guys all kind of look the same. And that's it. Dean writes in, he says, Ben Maller over the refs, all in game 7. What are you talking about? I don't know. You're just putting gibberish out there. Michael from Tulsa writes in, and he says, A-plus on the Maller monologue, man. As a diehard Spurs fan living in Tulsa, I objectively picked Oklahoma City in 7. When I go to the minor league baseball game Saturday night, should I wear my Sean Elliott or Tony Parker jersey? Come on. You got to go Sean Elliott. Yeah, I don't do Tony Parker. You got to go Sean Elliott. Gunner from the Walmart in northern Minnesota eating a tuna fish sandwich says Oklahoma City Thunder are going to smoke the Spurs 131-103 in game 7. Then he says, let's go Thunder. What's up with that? Mark from Queens writes, and he says, Big Ben, the way you skillfully dug in on the flopping Thunder, it almost sounded like you were burying James Harden and Chris Paul at the same time. Please continue attacking these soft athletes. There you go. It's a newbie Mark from Queens checking in. Nostradinus writes in, says, our teams may be rivals, but Nostradinus is always a friend of Mal. Well, that's very sweet, Nostradinus. Very, very kind. Nostradinus did a great job on the mailbag on the Fifth Hour podcast. We did the mailbag together. It was very good. He was solid. Well, what else do we have? Let's see here. Ryan says, where is your nemesis, Angry Bill? That's Ryan from, he's in Mexico for a few months. I don't know where, I'm not his dad, I'm not his mom. I don't know where he is. He called in. He sounded like he was doing better. I don't know what's going on with him. Sean writes in. He says, Wemby and your Spurs put an ass-kicking on OKC. On to game 7. Well, very deep commentary, Sean. I think we're all just really happy that happened, unless we're not. unless we're like, well, I don't know that we needed that. I'm not sure that we needed that at all. Yeah. Not a Burner writes in. He says, with everyone asking about a meet and greet in their area, I was wondering if we should have one on Kong Island. J-Dot says it's a great spot to visit with the aliens and Skinwalker Ranch. It's from Not a Burn. I'd love to have a meet and greet at Area 51. I'm pretty sure that we'd get shot and arrested if we didn't get shot, or both get shot and arrested if we went to Area 51. So I don't think we can do that. I'd have to do some more research on it. I have heard a lot about that Skinwalker Ranch thing. Like, that's pretty crazy. There's a lot going on with that. Random Ryan in Carolina, and he sent in the old boogity, boogity, boogity, boogity, boogity, boogity, boogity, boogity. Yeah. Satellite guy writes in and says, I never hear you hit your soundboard with the never heard of him as much as you used to. More of that, please. All right. Well, I don't control the sound bites.
2: Never heard of him.
0: There you go.
2: Never heard of that.
0: We can play that pretty much.
5: You think he's going to be okay now?
2: Never heard of him.
0: Okay. See, now
2: you're...
0: Now...
2: I
0: stop! My game.
2: Never heard of him.
0: No!
2: Never heard of him.
0: All right.
2: Never heard of him.
0: Maybe. See, now you've pissed
2: never
0: off Lorraine of Satellite
5: also, guy. That's a really hard game for me because I haven't heard of any of these people.
3: You should be playing it all the time.
2: Never heard of him.
5: All the time.
0: Lorena, we used to play a game before you were around called Coach, Player, Entertainer, right? Which was just coaches, obviously athletes, and entertainers, and nobody knows anyone. I am convinced. Like, we would play the game, and it was so bad, it was like, we canceled the game because it was pointless because nobody knows anyone's name. We were getting the obscure guys on the bench that don't get to play very much that are on professional sports teams, but you could even do the star players. I'm convinced. Like, I would love to do this as a documentary, a Netflix docuseries. And I don't know if I should put this out there because somebody's going to steal my idea. How about this idea, though? Okay. Late in an NBA season, take a team like the Washington Wizards. I'm going to workshop this out right now on the air. I want to see what you think. Give me your feedback. At Ben Maller on X. So to make a docuseries, let's say it's like game 79 of the NBA season. The Wizards are playing on the road, and they're playing Atlanta. And you just bring in roughly 7 or 8 guys that aren't NBA players. You put them in uniforms. You introduce them as the starting lineup for the Washington Wizards. And they go out and they play the game. Would anyone notice? If you didn't say, blah, blah, blah, blah, blah, these people aren't actually real NBA players. You'd have to sign them like 10-day contracts and all that. Would anyone notice? I don't think they would. I think there's always some hardo guys out there that would notice, but the rank and file in the arena, like, all right, I'm just eating my popcorn. I got a soft pretzel over here. I got some nachos on the way. I got a couple of beers. I'm good.
3: Yeah. I think you're selling them a little bit short.
0: I don't think I am.
3: Because you got to imagine that people in the arena, most of them, maybe not all of them, but most of them are fans of the team. So you'd have people going, who's that? But on a on a national basis, I think most fans of every other team wouldn't notice.
0: Coop, if I right now, don't put your hands down, Coop. If I said right now, I will pay you $2,000 to name every member of the Washington Wizards right now, without looking, how much money would I owe you?
3: That's my point, though. I'm not a Wizards fan. I have no idea.
0: But that's my point. If the Wizards were playing in Atlanta on the road.
3: Oh, that's what I'm saying.
0: That was the bit.
3: I missed the on the road part.
0: That was the bit. It was game 79. They're in Atlanta. They're on the road.
3: Okay.
0: Nobody would know.
3: No, you're right.
0: Right? No, seriously. If I paid you $2,000 per player on the Wizards, how much would I owe you? Maybe 4,000?
3: Yeah, at most, because Anthony Davis is still on there.
0: Yes.
3: Trae Young.
0: That's it, right? Who else can you name? I think that's all I can name.
3: is Otto Porter still on there?
0: No, Otto Porter. Haven't heard that name in a while. That's good. Otto Porter. Wayne in Duluth says, let's spend all 4 hours talking NBA. I can't get enough of this merry-go-round. No, I'm not going to spend all 4 hours, Wayne. Wayne, these guys get so triggered, dude. Just calm down, okay? Take a chill pill, Wayne. What the F is wrong with you? My God, these guys are such divas. You guys bitch about everything.
3: For real, it's the top story in sports. Like, come on.
0: What am I supposed to do here? Like, you want me to ignore the Western Conference Finals Game 6? All right, let's go to the phones. Now the calls are, man, it's going to be great. Oh, my God. Are we in for a lot of fun here? Let's say hello to, let's go to Anthony, who's in Louisiana, our NBA insider, Anthony in Louisiana. Hello, Anthony. Welcome.
6: Hey, man. How you doing?
0: Well, listen, it's great for you to ask that. I'm in a pretty good mood, Anthony. We had this thing called Newbie Night last night. Did you listen to Newbie Night last night?
6: Nah.
0: Okay, so it's all new. Why not, Anthony? What were you doing last night?
6: Oh, I was doing something else. Oh.
0: Were you cheating on us with somebody? I'm going to tell Lorena if you were cheating on us with another radio show. Did you listen to some other radio show? Is that?
6: No.
0: You sure about that? Did you go to bed? Is that what happened?
6: Yeah, I went to bed.
0: Oh, Anthony, you can't go to bed. You got a job. You're a paid caller on the show. Man. Yeah.
6: I had a good Memorial Day. I ate barbecue. I doubt about Lorraine.
0: What's that? I didn't know.
6: Hey, cuz, I doubt about you.
5: You thought about me? Why didn't you invite me to your barbecue then,
6: Oh, I still love you.
5: Well,
0: how was the barbecue?
5: You gave me some of the food. What'd you cook?
0: Yeah, exactly. That's what I want to know.
6: Yeah, we went. My mom went and bought barbecue at Partners.
0: Oh, is that like a local barbecue spot, I would assume, yes?
6: Yeah.
0: All right. What, you get ribs? You get the brisket?
6: Yeah. Ribs, potato salad, and baked beans.
0: All right. Very good.
5: Sounds delicious.
0: All right.
6: Just good to hear from you, cuz.
5: Tell your mom I said hi.
6: I will. You take care.
0: Okay. Thank you. There we go. That's not Newbie Night. That's a regular call right there. Well, afraid of the boogeyman the other night, Wemby was afraid of the media, you know, these toe-sucking media guys. Yeah, I'd be very afraid of those guys. Wemby did get a talking to by the NBA. He then spoke, although he was in kind of a snotty mood with the media after Game 6. Well, it was now the Thunder's turn. Jalen Williams decided, hey, I don't want to talk. I'm not talking. And so he skipped out on his media availability. Jalen Williams returning from injury and played all of 25 minutes, had 4 points on 2 of 6 shooting for the Thunder, and was in no mood to talk, even though he is contractually obligated to talk. And many people freaking out over the words of Stephon Castle. And I don't have too much time here, so I want to make this quick here to get through this. But Stephon Castle said very confidently, after Game 6 here, as a group, we all want this. It's right there in front of us, and we feel like collectively that we're better than this team, meaning the Spurs better than the Thunder. That has bounced around the echo chamber. Oh, my God, he put the whammy. Stephon Castle put the whammy on the Spurs. Like, what is he supposed to say? That we are planning on going to Oklahoma, and we might not make it out alive. Like, what are you going to do? You think we're going to travel there and then get our ass kicked by the Thunder? What is he supposed to say? Like, they think they're the better team. You're supposed to think that, aren't you? And they're very, it's not a terrible take. It's not like they're separated by much at all. That quote, oh, the bulletin board material. So you think the Thunder were not going to play hard, but now that Stephon Castle said, hey, we're collectively the better team, now they're going to play hard. Shove it up, you know what. All right. Time now for the Who Am I game. Not that I like to pile on people that I goof on. So Oklahoma City's Shai Gilgeous-Alexander is shooting 37.9% in the Western Finals. That doesn't sound good. Well, it's not. Allen Iverson and me are the only players to shoot less than 38% for a series in the playoffs the year that they won the MVP, all right? And that's with 100 or more field goal attempts. Again, Shai Gilgeous-Alexander shooting 37.9% in the Western Finals. Allen Iverson and me are the only players to shoot less than 38% in a playoff series the season where they won the MVP. Who am I? Who? That's the question, the answer. We'll get to it next.
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0: Miller and you. It is the Ben Maller Show. If you like it, we're here 5 nights a week. If you don't like it, we're only here 5 nights, so who cares? It's not that much. And if you really, really like it, you're going to want to be a Super P1 and listen to the 5th Hour podcast, which will have new episodes up later today and Saturday, and then the mailbag on Sunday. And this week's celebrity mailbag participant scheduled to be the we're going with the heavyweight, as Justin in Cincinnati would say, Robbie the Mariner fan, scheduled to join us on the Sunday mailbag on the 5th Hour. But that's a special.
1: Never heard of him.
0: I know he's, you know, he's an annoying Mariner fan. Josh Allen suck up. Atlanta Falcon fan. Very bizarre. But he's going to join us on the mailbag on Sunday. It's only available in the podcast format. So if you're a super fan of this show, make sure you should already be listening to the 5th Hour podcast. But check that out. Back to it. Well, back to it we go, and the rundown is up for you snobs that keep harassing me. You can't get the rundown up. Why don't you get an intern? You should get an intern that you can put the rundown. Shut up. Okay. As I say, that's an add-on item, and it is up now, so make sure to retweet it, post it, like it, all that crap. Do all that stuff. You can see all the things we'll be chatting about throughout the night. And things, there's other things on there that we're not going to be talking about, that we will be talking about that aren't on there. But you didn't get a preview of coming attractions. Here's the who am I? Who? Do we have a play of the day? Do we have a play of the day? I think we do. Yes? Do we know? No? Maybe not. All right. Here's the who am I game.
2: Who?
0: And away we go. This is where I pretend to be somebody else. Thus, we call it the who am I game. So Oklahoma City's Shai Gilgeous-Alexander is shooting 37.9% in the conference finals. Now, Allen Iverson and me are the only players to shoot less than 38% for a series in a season when they won MVP. Now, that's with 100 or more attempts from the floor. That is the question. What's the answer? Donald Foyle, great name by James. Thurl Bailey of the Utah Jazz from Paul or Pauly D. Who else we have? Claude Lemieux, rest in peace. I saw that 904, Ray. Wow. When I covered hockey, he was still playing a million years ago. Sad story there. Random Ryan says, Jack and Richard, the co-founders of Bojangles Chicken and Biscuits. Buggity. Bojangles?
1: Never heard of them.
0: Solid. It's expanding now. Usually just a southern thing. Rob the Goatman going with Lizzo. Oh, look, Lizzo's changed a little bit. Anthony in Louisiana from Ferg Dog. Yeah, I think I did set a new record. Larry's Perfect Lawn from Lawn God Larry. Glenn Hubbard from Mr. Nice Guy. Yeah, another great name. Memphis Reigns from Shannon Des Moines. What say you, Lorena?
3: The Brave Little Toaster.
0: Is it the Brave Little Toaster? Is that the answer? No. The correct answer would be a rose. Not that kind of rose. Derrick Rose. Chicago Bulls legend Derrick Rose. So there you go. Put that in your pipe and smoke.
4: 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The Odd Couple with Rob Parker and Kelvin Washington. 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
28: Game 7 will be on Saturday. The Stanley Cup playoffs continue on Friday with Game 5 between the Canadiens and the Hurricanes. The puck is set to drop at 8 Eastern, and Carolina leads the series 3-1. In baseball, the Cubs outscored the Pirates 7-2, while the Astros defeated the Rangers 5-1. I'm Monsi Bolaños.
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2: Put a cap on it. Well, the cap is crap. Welcome in the beginning of another hour of the Ben Mallett Show. We are in the air everywhere, shoulder to shoulder, as bar none, the best, as good as all the rest, side by side, coast to coast, border to border, and beyond. Woo! On the vast and magnificently powerful microphones of FSR emanating live from the supplies, as these tanks are guaranteed available while supplies last, and then after that they're not available. So you better enjoy the takes while you can, because when they run out, there's no more. Yeah, that's it. Guaranteed human from the world famous Fox Sports Radio studios, as we hang out here together. 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So our lead this hour is from a labor negotiation. Now, I was told by one of my bosses years ago, you should never, ever talk about labor negotiations on the radio, because that's a killer. I think I can pull this off. I'm going to attempt to do it, and we'll see what the numbers indicate here. We'll get the real-time feedback and all that, and so just kind of bear with me. Bear with me. But we start out at the negotiation table, where, as anticipated, a day after the union announced their plan for a salary cap floor and increased minimum wage, well, then the owner said, "Hey, we're ready to go." Major League Baseball's owners made their salary cap proposal to the Players Association. Of course, all this being done in the court of public opinion, the town square. And they said, "Hey, we would like a nice salary cap. We would like to cap how much money you can make." Yeah, that seems great. Why not? Okay, sure. And we know that is a system the union has vowed never, ever to accept. And so that is setting the sides on a course, a collision course, for a confrontation with sparks flying. And this is why many believe that this will be the last baseball season for a while. There will be no 2027 season. And there's even some talk that I've heard that the players might just pull the plug here before the World Series. Who knows? Might even get the World Series this year. We'll see about that. The collective bargaining agreement runs out after the season, so they don't really need to do that. So we'll see. But if you didn't see this, perhaps not, or hear about it, possibly not. And here it is. So Major League Baseball's proposal would put a cap on it. They'd cap spending starting in 2027 at $245 million, while also establishing a payroll floor of $171 million. All right, so that's a lot of numbers. That's a lot of numbers. Forcing teams to spend more money. Of course, this is what the owners are saying. The Dodgers, baseball's biggest spenders, $415 million payroll. If you base it on all of the money included on that, not just the deferred stuff, you know, a lot of people leave that out. Anyway, that would mean the Dodgers at $415 million, they'd have to trim the fat and get down to $245 million. Now, supposedly there'll be some grandfathered clause in there and whatnot, but $170 million over the cap. So the Dodgers are $170 million over the cap that baseball's owners have proposed. Now, the early feedback from the public seems to be very supportive of keeping salaries down. I don't ever want my bosses to keep my salaries down, although they do that anyway. Anyway, listen, the point of this is Major League Baseball as a whole is digging in, right? They're digging in. They're like, hey, we got something here. And it is interesting to note, as we get into the weeds on this, that the public, their lean to the owners is a constant. My entire life, this has been the way it is. Now, I don't love the owners. I don't particularly like the players either. I hate them all. But if you said, hey, do we need a salary cap? I'd say no. It's called a budget. So that's a good jumping off point. Let us discuss. So the question, what are you seeing with Major League Baseball's ownership group and their opening salary cap proposal to the players for 2027 and beyond? All right, so my observations on this, I've got Heinz 57 Ketchup. That's Heinz 57 Ketchup, Hooked on Math, and Hedgehog. And we will combine all of these things together, and you and I are going to play whack-a-mole. That's what we're going to play. So number one. All right, so I look at this like taxes. And I know we're in election season right now, and I never, ever vote for a tax increase, and I'll tell you why. They never go away. They, even if they say, hey, this is going to go away in 10 years, we're going to build, fix all the roads, A, everything goes over budget, so they'll need more money, and B, they'll just repurpose the tax, and they won't even allow you to vote on it. So I never vote for tax increases on anything. Even things that you would think you need, I always vote no on it. That's my position. I vote no on the salary cap because it'll never go away. Once the salary cap is in, it's in for the rest of time until baseball goes out of business. The owners are selling this as a competitive balance, and dumb people believe what the owners are saying. They sell this the way politicians talk about a bipartisan issue. It sounds noble. It sounds right, a bipartisan issue. But it's just permanent gridlock and bad faith. This is not a negotiation. It's Republicans versus Democrats. It's turtles, permanent loggerheads, and a $245 million hard cap is just a fancy way of telling the players to take less, take a haircut, shut up, and smile. And it turns the locker room into a zero-sum math problem where somebody always gets erased. For example, let's play this out. We're going to workshop this here. So if a superstar signs a massive extension, that means that his teammates are going to have to go to the portal. The elite talent is still going to get paid. This does not affect the elite talent in baseball, the ones that move product, the ones that get ratings, the reason that the sport is popular. So the elite talent is going to, they're going to get their money, but there's the cap involved. So that means the veteran middle infielder, the relief pitcher that's pretty good, the middle class veteran that's not a star and not a stiff, somewhere in the middle, they get squeezed. Think of it like a plastic bottle of Heinz 57 ketchup, and you squeeze those guys out. They get replaced by the league minimum rookies. and the books are balanced and all that. And with a hard cap, ownership gains the ultimate get-out-of-jail-free card. Your team has a bad year. Normally when a team has a bad year, if the fans are engaged, you say, go out and sign somebody good. We need a better player. The team blows. And typically, teams will go out and sign better players if you're in a legitimate market with an owner that's trying to win. Well, now, if you have a cap, you don't have to do that. You have the ultimate get-out-of-jail-free card. You say, well, listen, we would have loved to have signed Joe Blow. Big free agent Joe Blow. But, I mean, our hands are tied, the cap. We can't do it. It's the same thing NFL owners do right now. If you want someone, you find a way to get the money. And the NFL cap is not a hard cap. Baseball, from what I read, it sounds like it's going to be a hard cap in Major League Baseball. It replaces competitive urgency with this artificial cost certainty, is what it does. As for the $171 million floor, that's something for low information fans. I will guarantee you that it's not going to do what you think it's going to. And the players also are campaigning for this. It's not going to help. They're dumb on that as well. I don't agree with it at all. The small market owners, they're going to use loopholes. In fact, I've already laid it out. If you read the fine print on this, the player benefits, which are included in the cost of the cap for the lower end teams, it's a way to put makeup on a pig, and it's a way to hide the cheapness and all that. And what's going to happen is these crappy teams that don't spend money, like the Athletics and the Guardians and the Rays and the Pirates, they become the dumping ground for bad contracts that the Mets, Dodgers, and Yankees and the big market teams have. It's like, hey, you got that relief pitcher that has an ERA of 7 and 3 more years on the contract. Why don't we send him to Pittsburgh, because the Pirates have to get to the salary cap floor, and we'll just take back like a low-level A-ball pitcher or something like that. Okay, sounds good. Sounds good. Now, all of that aside, I'm anti-cap. I think the cap is crap and all that. That aside, the biggest non-starter, the reason this is DOA, dead on arrival, a salary cap only functions fairly if it is tied to a fixed, and this is the big word here, say it with me, kids, audited percentage of actual industry revenue. And that's the thing. NBA and the NFL, which are the models that everyone's looking at here, everything gets audited by the players. Historically, Major League Baseball owners have been adamant that they will refuse to fully open the finances. They're not going to let you see what they have financially. They're not going to allow an independent, there's no such thing as independent, but an outside counsel to come in and audit them and look at, well, how much are you making on that regional sports deal that you've got, where a lot of these teams now bought the regional sports networks because they're not doing very well. Or what about that ballpark real estate deal you got around Fenway or Wrigley Field? You're making all that money there. Let's see how much money you're making. Because we had to include that in the revenue, and the players get a little taste of that. And so why not? All those little hotels and restaurants around the ballparks and a second stream of income. And the players obviously have no interest in capping their salaries. Why would you? Makes no sense based on a revenue picture where the owners essentially say, this is the owner's strategy. When you say, hey, we're the union, why don't we go look at all the numbers? Okay, no, just trust us, bro. Well, that's not really a good business strategy when you say, just trust us, bro. Like, I used to work out in Glendale at the gym over there. The guys in the gym, hey, what's up, bro? Trust me, bro. All right, now, it's page two. But wait, there's more. All right, so the question now is, can you explain what the Major League Baseball owners are really accomplishing with this first opening offer to the players? So this is what's known as setting up the guardrails. And it's not a legitimate offer. It's I call it a bait and switch starter kit. And it's the oldest trick in the book. Now, when I was growing up, I never cared about labor negotiations. I got into radio, and I've been doing this job for a while. And so I know this stuff from just paying attention over the years. And I'll date myself a little bit, but I covered baseball before the season where the World Series was canceled. and that period of time. So I was around that, and I heard a lot of stuff. I got a great education, not from school, not from, there was really no internet. I think we had AOL online back then and Netscape Navigator. But I got my education from being around people who taught me the birds and the bees, if you will, of how this stuff works and how they really make the sausage and whatnot. And so this is an old trick. You start extreme. In any labor negotiation, you start extreme, and then your next terrible proposal looks somewhat reasonable. It's a negotiation 101. You never accept the first bird out of the cage. You never do that. The owners threw a salary cap grenade and called it a conversation starter. However, the union will reject that because of hooked on math. Ergo, the math ain't mathing. It's designed to trap them. The union has seen this movie. Same plot, different group of billionaire owners. A hard cap is not a compromise. It's a financial straitjacket for the players. And by dangling the $171 million floor, the owners, they're essentially on a pontoon boat, on a fishing expedition, if you will, to see who blinks first. Dangling a wedge issue to split the rank and file from the superstars. They want to have the medium-level players vote against this because there's more medium-level players than superstar players. And they're going to pretend to take this seriously. And all that. The union's not. They know it's malpractice. So you don't negotiate with a trap door. You walk around it. And this is just round one of a 12-round fight. And you don't get knocked out on the first jab. Now, it is interesting to note that Major League Baseball, the teams that are above the payroll and below the payroll, we'll get into this in a little bit later in the hour, but there's very few teams that are above the proposed ceiling, and there's a lot of teams that are below the proposed ceiling. And the fans always pulling for the owners on this, which is just bonkers to me. You can explain that to me. I don't get it. All right, final point. To San Diego we go, where the Padres are not doing so well lately. We are in the final weekend of May. Can you believe that? Yeah. The calendar flips over next week. We get into June. And one of baseball's biggest names has gone limp. Now, the good news is, overnight, we have a commercial for a pill that'll help him. Padres star Fernando Tatis Jr. has as many home runs as I have and you have combined. Yeah, Tatis has not hit a home run this season. He has not hit a home run in 244 days. I guess not 245 days. Despite that, the nerds, they say everything is going to be fine. Don't worry about Fernando Tatis. The super nerd site Baseball Savant says that Tatis still has elite bat speed and exit velocity, which is odd because none of the balls have exited the ballpark. And their argument is he's merely having issues with his attack angle and launch angle. All right, question. Do you trust the Poindexter crowd when they say Fernando Tatis Jr., his power outage, it's going to be okay. Don't worry, the Padres will be all right with Tatis. So I'm obviously shaking my head no. You can't see me unless you're watching on YouTube. I'm shaking my head no. This is the part that drives me to the edge. Right? Here comes the geek squad telling everyone to calm down. Don't believe what you're seeing. And yeah, there's a toxic cloud hovering over Fernando Tatis. Just, it's not what you think it is. The guy's the face of the Padres. And he's gone from the smiling, dancing peacock to the hibernating hedgehog. And this is not a slump at this point. This is a sabbatical. He's like a tenured professor on sabbatical. $340 million for the hibernation cycle is what he's got. And the Poindexter crowd, they tell us, the dorkos are like, hey, wait a minute. The numbers, he's going to be okay. The numbers are lying. Okay, at some point, the Padres actually need production, not a TED talk about exit velocity. This is all a bunch of crap that didn't exist. And the world was fine. And you can't be the face of the franchise when your bat is on airplane mode. And you don't sell a lot of tickets. People don't go to watch expected slugging. It's Say, hey, let's take the family out to the ballpark. Let's watch Fernando Tatis. He's got really good expected slugging. Okay, that seems like a good idea. You sell tickets by, you know, hitting home runs and you know, getting big numbers offensively when you're a headline player on a team. And at this point, the only thing he's barreling is excuses. And this is uncharted territory. I looked it up. I fell down a rabbit hole. Do you know there has never been another $300 million player who has gone 54 consecutive games without a home run like Fernando Tatis? So I tried to figure out who's the next closest. And that means a player who's healthy, playing regularly. And is it true, the only player that comes close, Bryce Harper, a few years ago in 2023 with the Phillies, he went 38 games without a home run for the Phillies, 38 games. Tatis is at 54 and counting. Now, I do have some advice. You probably think, well, I'm a Dodger fan, so I don't want to help the Padres out. That's not true. I would like to help the Padres out. I want them to have the whole McGilla. So my advice is to get Tatis on a bus or an Uber, take him down to Mexico, and there's a great pharmacy in Tijuana, my old radio partner and TV partner Tom Looney knows of there, right there in Tijuana. And forget the whole spiritual reboot. Take him to that famous pharmacy in Tijuana, just across the U.S. border, and they have really good ringworm meds. And I just think he's suffering to tease from ringworm. If they can get him those right pills and shots, I think he'll be okay. That's just my opinion. You can't sue me for my opinion. I just think that he's got a little ringworm. Get that taken care of. You'll be good to go. It is the Ben Maller Show. As we roll on and on, if you'd like to be part, 877-99 on Fox, also on X, at Ben Maller. So we'll give you some of the numbers here on the teams that are over and under the proposed ceiling and the floor in Major League Baseball. And will the thrill is still a pill? We'll get to that, and we will do it next. However, it's the A blockity block, and let's see, what hour is it right now?
1: Number two.
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0: Living the devil may care, and I am just a devil with love to spare. So Viva Las Vegas.
1: Now, at some point this year, we'll be back in Vegas. Our buddy Slug, the hostess with the Moses, has invited us for another Maller meet and greet sometime in the part of the year where it's 170 degrees in Vegas. We'll be hanging out there, losing our money in Las Wages, Nevada. I will not be losing my money on parking. I refuse to stay at any hotel that charges for parking, so I'll be staying off the strip. That's how I roll. But it is the Ben Maller Show if you'd like to be part. It is not a newbie night. But you can hang out with us nonetheless at 877-99 on Fox. That's 877-99 on Fox is the call-in number. Also on X, at Ben Maller. Yeah, look at that. It's at Ben Maller.
2: Hey, Ben, how you doing?
1: It's Anthony. Yeah. Not a fan of newbie night. He was busy last night. He could not listen. Did think about Lorena at the barbecue that they had for the holiday the other day. And you can be part of the show on X at Ben Maller. Lorena is here, FSR Tech Queen.
3: Hi, Bill.
1: Do not talk. And Koopa Loop at A Bronco Fan. That's A Bronco Fan. And remember, your comments can and will be used against you in the court of the Maller Militia. So please act accordingly. Do not take this lightly. All right, back to it. So we talked about the salary cap in baseball, which has been proposed by the owners, and just settle in. Just settle in, because in the spring of 2027, and assuming we're all still here, it is going to be a lot of hot labor conversation. Hot labor conversation. So that's going to be great. That'll be freaking wonderful. Absolutely great. Analog Al writes in. We talked about Fernando Tatis as well, who has as many home runs this year as you have and I have. So you can say I have as many home runs as a guy making $340 million, although he's giving 10% of that money back. Analog Al says, can Tatis run early in his career? Mickey Mantle would drag bunt during a hitting slump. I'm pretty sure that he's not going to drag bunt to get out of his hitting slump. Bill says Fernando is done. Well, if Hoosier Bill said it, it must be true. It must be true. Ferg Dog says, yeah, I've got nothing on MLB's cap, but I've got a French Open take for you. Does anyone want a French Open take from Ferg Dog? He says, with Yannick Sinner being taken out by a cramp, Novak Djokovic is going to win his record 25th major. Take that for data. Yeah, okay. Yeah, take that for data. You hit the table. You got to walk away. That's how that goes. All right. We have Mallory Third Degree coming up a little bit later this hour. Mallory Third Degree. Let's go to the phones, and we'll say hello to Eeny, Meeny, Miney, Mo. Let's say hello to Hollering James in Minneapolis, Minnesota. Hello, Hollering James.
4: Hey, Ben. It's Chet Holmgren. Is he going to bring the championship trophy to Minnesota when they got home court advantage and Scott Foster might be the referee?
1: Yeah, so I'm told, James, that Holmgren's going to bring it right to your home. He's going to bring it to visit you.
4: Holmgren, and I like to eat a lot of green and grin. I'll be a grinning. He'll be a picking, and I'll be a grinning. That's home court advantage, Ben.
1: Big fan. Really, really big fan of you. Loves your work. Can't get enough of
4: you. He went to the New York Academy, and I attended St. Stephen's Elementary School growing up, and that's a Catholic school. He went to a Catholic school. We have something in common.
1: I don't know what you're saying, James.
4: He went to a Catholic school.
1: Okay.
4: I went to a Catholic school.
1: Congratulations. I'm going to give you a wafer. I'm going to give you a little wafer. Congratulations.
4: Well, if you give me a golden ticket, that'd be better. And I'm not begging.
1: I don't think we have any golden tickets to give you, unfortunately.
3: We're out of those at the moment.
4: Lorena, why did you break my heart? You always break my heart.
1: She's a heartbreaker. That's what these beautiful women do. They're heartbreakers. I tell you, stay away from them.
4: Yeah. Tammy destroyed my heart. I haven't heard from her in a minute. She's been staying away from me the whole month of February. It's continued into March. Now it's going into June, May and June. Come on.
1: Yeah. Oh, my.
4: She disappeared off the face of I don't know if she's into another relationship. All right.
1: Calm down. Okay. James, how can we make these calls better? What can we do to make these calls better? How can we improve these phone calls, James? I feel like these calls have gone the wrong direction. Yeah? All right. No, you got nothing, James, right? You got nothing. No?
4: I got no woman either.
1: All right. Well, there's worse problems to have. You got your health right. You're in great shape. You run marathons. You look like Adonis over there. You got good food. What you eat? What did you eat today, James? What did you have today to eat?
4: I had to have shrimp because they don't eat pork.
1: Okay.
4: They're religious Muslim people, and they don't touch the near of pork or bacon or any kind of venison.
1: Okay. They eat these. They like the shrimp. Okay, all right.
4: Rice and beans.
1: You ate like 5 pounds of
4: shrimp, fish, rice or beans.
1: Okay, I gotta go. Thank you. All right, it's James. It's yeah, because you didn't call. That call got on the air. That's your fault. That ain't my fault. That's your fault. 877-99 on Fox is the. Is the number if you'd like to be part. That's 877-996-6369. And Ferg Dog says, did you know Hollering James went to a Catholic school? I sure didn't. That's breaking news. Play the stinger. Breaking news. Analog
2: is that
1: Al.
2: Is Fox Sports breaking news, though?
1: No, not probably not. No, no. Analog Al says, Anthony has his priorities. All right. Let's see what else we have. Adam. He's checking in from the Bay Area. He wishes us all a good morning. Well, thank you, Adam. Listening on 95.7 The Game there in the Bay Area. And we thank you for that. Bill, Hoosier Bill, says, not a step on highly anticipated salary talk. He says, I was in desperate need of a Coachella window sticker on my 2013 Yaris. You guessed it. There you go. This is just gibberish here. All right, let me get to this. So I mentioned the salary cap in baseball, the proposals, like, oh, what does that mean in, you know, layman's terms? So Major League Baseball has proposed a cap to the union, which will not be accepted. So just futzing around here. The salary cap would be at $245 million would be the ceiling, and $171.2 million would be the floor. So how many baseball teams are above the proposed ceiling, and how many teams are below the proposed floor? According to a story that I saw, they said that there are 6 teams. 6 teams that are above the floor, meaning they're going to have to get rid of salary. They got too much salary. Those teams are the New York Mets, the Dodgers, the Yankees, the Blue Jays, the Fightin' Phils, and the Atlanta Braves. So holy Tommy and Atlanta Batman. So those teams are all over. The Mets are $88 million over. As far as the teams that are under, now I love this. The Miami Marlins are $92 million under the floor. $92 million under the floor. The Cleveland Guardians are $90 million under. The White Sox are $80 million. I mean, there's a bunch of teams. Those are the three biggest defenders, but you got a bunch. You got 1, 2, 3, 4, 5, 6, 7, 8, 9, 10. Who do we appreciate? 11, 12, 13, 14, 15 teams. Half of Major League Baseball. Half of Major League Baseball is nickel and diming everyone where they're below the proposed floor. Now, some teams are right on the edge. The Mariners are below it. The Baltimore Orioles are below it. Barely, like less than $10 million. And so you look at that and you're like, well, there you go. See, so 15 teams are going to have to add payroll and only 6 teams are going to have to get rid of payroll. So that's an advantage for the players. And then you start going down the rabbit hole and you realize, not quite, right? And who knows if those calculations are even right? It could be even more teams. There. And so they just make up a cap. The players aren't going to vote for it anyway. So good luck on that. And the owners are like, well, the players would be paid, you know, $500 million more with this proposal if the numbers are right and all this stuff. And there's a lot of uneducated people that don't understand how this works. Is pull numbers out of the sky and throw those down and say, well, here's what the numbers are. Not quite. Now, Will the Thrill, if you're an old guy, Will the Thrill, Will Clark, was a big star for the San Francisco Giants when they played in this horrific ballpark called Candlestick Park, where you saw napkins flying around and trash, and no one went there at night because it was too cold and it was terrible. And I do love this story about how they decided to build the ballpark at that point at Candlestick. And it's a famous story where the New York Giants were looking for a spot to build the ballpark when they left New York, obviously, to go to San Francisco. And the person that sold them on Candlestick Point took them down there at like 1 o'clock in the afternoon on a Saturday, and it was a Chamber of Commerce kind of day. There was the Giants have been having in the outfield. If you have not seen it, the Giant outfielders, when they win, they really, now Major League Baseball tried to ban this, by the way. They do a coordinated, there's a hip thrust. There's a lot going on here.
2: Oh, I saw this.
1: Yeah, yeah, yeah. So they've tried to tone it down a little bit, allegedly. Anyway, Will Clark is from the old country, and he's not happy. He ripped the Giants. You got to tighten the screws up on the ship, he said. There's a screw that's loose over there. We need to tighten that. Son of a you-know-what, he said. And there's another thing, all right. Hey, he says, hey, look, when you go out there and you do your thing, and you win a baseball game or whatever, all right, high fives or whatever. But to be 20 and 30, and then Will Clark complained, me watching, and they've got some sort of dance where they're doing a effing pelvic thrust or something like that. I'm like, what the F? You're 10 games under 500. You don't have the luxury of doing that kind of bull blankety blank blank. It looks like chicken blank. He went on this long rant there. It was really funny. It was quite amusing. Will Clark doing the old guy rant. Not a fan of the hip thrust in the outfield, which reminds me of Cam Newton when he was playing quarterback for Carolina. And they were, I think they were playing in Nashville. And some woman got very upset. And she had her kids at the game. And she wrote this long, this is back when people used to read newspapers. And she went bonkers, and she ripped Cam Newton's chest puffs, pelvic thrust, and arrogant struts. And I still remember that. We used that line a lot years ago on the show. It was really funny. So
2: it's Will a good Clark, headline.
1: Not a fan of the pelvic thrust. Lorena likes the pelvic thrust. She's a fan of the pelvic thrust in the outfield. Is that correct?
2: Yeah, and the tight pants, all of it.
1: You like that. All right. Good for you. It is the Ben Maller Show. We've got coming up, we got Mallerly Third Degree. Time now for the Insta Trivia. And here it is. You can answer this on X at Ben Maller. So Corbin Carroll of the Diamondbacks has 8 triples and 30 walks this season. The last big league player to reach those numbers prior to June in a season was blank. That's the Insta Trivia. The answer in Maller to the Third Degree next.
3: You know we have what you want. 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

0: 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It's alive!
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10: 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And next hour, we'll have Big Ben's Lame Jokes of the Week. 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Name and city if you want credit for that. And we will have Big Ben's Lame Jokes of the Week next hour. Also, the YouTube page is up, the Ben Maller Show YouTube page. You can watch Maller monologues and other features only available for the real super hard OP1s of the show. Subscribe, and in your timeline, you'll get random Maller monologues every single day. We thank you in advance. All right, so Ben Maller Show, we're back at it. Time now for the payoff on the Insta trivia. And then we have Maller to the third degree. Here's the Insta trivia question of the day. Corbin Carroll, the Diamondbacks, got 8 triples and 30 walks this season. The last big league player to reach those marks prior to June in a season was blank. That is the question. What is the answer? Let's see. Does anyone know the answer? We go to the hoi polloi here. Edwin Encarnacion from Andy in Lionel Lakes, Minnesota. Roscoe Tanner from CV Meatballs. Who else do we have? Edo Vanny from the Seattle Rainiers from Rolf. I'm sure I butchered that. Who else do we have? Rico Pelvador from Maller Prop Guy. Hornswoggle, who's 40 today, from Late Night Drug Tester. What say you, Lorraine? Up.
12: I'm going to go with the strikeout king, Nolan Ryan.
10: No, it's the Iron Horse, Lou Gehrig, in 1926. Here we go.
13: How about that?
14: To the third degree. This is one big bet.
10: Okay, stop. Kubaloo.
15: The Kansas City Chiefs were finally dethroned last season as the Broncos became the team other than the Chiefs to win the first team other than the Chiefs to win the AFC West in 9 years. However, heading into the upcoming season, the Chiefs are favored to win the division yet again. The Broncos don't even have the second best odds.
10: Yeah.
15: Ben, would Kansas City be your best to win the AFC West title?
10: Well, yes. It's rather simple, Coop. The math on this is the Chiefs have an easier schedule and the Broncos have a harder schedule. So that's the math. Like, it's not that deep. It's, you know, who's got, going into the season, a softer schedule. And because Kansas City didn't make the playoffs last year and all that, and the Broncos did, and they had a good year, the Chiefs have an easier schedule. Next!
15: Commanders quarterback Jaden Daniels said on Wednesday that last season left him with a miserable feeling as he wasn't able to go out and do what he does on a daily basis. Ben, do you think, what are your expectations for Daniels this year?
10: Yeah, he's at a fork in the road. I'm not optimistic. This seems like another one-hit wonder like RG3 was for Washington. I hope I'm wrong on that. Next!
15: Ben, the Cubs became the first team in MLB history with a 10-game, two 10-game win streaks and a 10-game losing streak. What's going on with Chicago?
10: You know who? I blame Jonas Knox, who is a Cubs season ticket holder, my friend Jonas Knox, for buying money or spending money on the Cubs. No, they're a dysfunctional team. They got issues. How do we do, Kubaloo?
15: Pass, I guess.
10: That's a pass.
14: 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The Odd Couple with Rob Parker and Kelvin Washington. 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And The Ben Maller Show. 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
0: The Spurs defeated the Thunder 118-91 in Game 6 of the Western Conference Finals as San Antonio held Oklahoma City to just 13 points in the third quarter. Victor Wembanyama led the way with 28 points and 10 rebounds. Shai Gilgeous-Alexander ended with 15 points.
1: Anything can happen in a Game 7. Like, it's win or go home. It being in your building is nice, but like, it doesn't really mean anything. Like, you have to go out there and be the better basketball team or else your season's done, and that's what it comes down to. Now it's gonna be nice having our fans behind us and cheering us, but we got to go out there and be better, and if we're not better, our season will be over.
0: Game 7 will be on Saturday, but the Stanley Cup playoffs continue on Friday with Game 5 between the Canadiens and the Hurricanes. The puck is set to drop at 8 Eastern, and Carolina leads the series 3-1. In Major League Baseball, the Blue Jays edge the Orioles 2-1 for their 10th win in their last 14 games. Amancio Bolaños.
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2: 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Here he is.

0: throwing darts. Actual darts. Well, kind of throwing darts. Welcome in the beginning of another hour of the Ben Maller Show. We are in the air everywhere, arm in arm, as we have sweetness on the go. Yeah, it doesn't seem like it, but we do. Coast to coast, border to border, and beyond, on the vast and considerably powerful microphones of FSR emanating live from a limited time, as these monologues are heard at participating locations nationwide for a limited time. That's it. Yeah. Guaranteed human from the world. This hollering James right there. Guaranteed human from the world famous Fox Sports Radio studios. 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So our lead this hour, play the hits, my man. Play the hits. Third rail, my man. Third rail. Okay, well, you know, why not? I think this is interesting, and I happen to have the bully pulpit, so here we are. We're going to go to the Valley of the Green Giant, unless we're not. So the story's been bouncing around. We talked about it a little bit. We haven't gotten too deep into it. We've only talked about it, I think, one time. But our lead this hour is from the Big Apple. We are told that quarterback Jackson Dart, that's the quarterback for the New York football team from the National Football Conference, Jackson Dart, this week addressed teammates in a meeting to discuss his introduction of the President of the United States last week. Now, very dramatic reporting on this, breathless reporting around the clock from NFL media elites. They tell us that other team leaders also spoke up at this giant meeting. They've got all this information. Dart and the players, they worked through it. Oh, so good. They worked through it. Jackson Dart actually murdered four people. They were able to work through it. Dart got on the stage at Rockland Community College. And I've never been to Rockland Community College, but Saddleback didn't play him back in the day. And he introduced President Donald J. Trump at a political rally at that community college. Now, you might remember this became a thing because the giant defender Abdul Carter had an issue. He had a bug up his ass, and he voiced his displeasure. God forbid somebody not agree with me politically, so this is a problem. Carter, here's the amazing part. So Carter was not even at the meeting. John Harbaugh also, according to the breathless reporting by the NFL media, John Harbaugh had a private conversation. He spoke to Jackson Dart as well. All right, so all that is a good jumping off point. Let's discuss the question, where are you at on these latest revelations that quarterback Jackson Dart had to address his Giants teammates over introducing President Donald Trump? So my view on this, I've got Hoagie, Orange Julius, and Dental Outlaw. And we will combine all of these things together, and you and I are going to hang out and have a game of spades is what we're going to do. So first of all, this has got to be the dumbest controversy that we've seen in a while. It's, you know what it is? It's designer outrage is what it is. And I put this in the faux category. I mentioned this in a previous edition. Jackson Dart introduces the sitting president of the United States, something that athletes have done sporadically over the years, where usually at political rallies. Normally it's not for a sitting president, but somebody that is running for re-election. So technically a sitting president that will run for re-election or something like that. This has been going on decades. Whether it's not all football players, mostly not, but LeBron James has done this. He was campaigning for his preferred political candidates and whatnot. And while I certainly do not love this mindset, I'll talk more about that in a minute, this is the line in the sand that's been drawn here, and now Jackson Dart has been forced to a truth and let's make up group meeting, I guess is the way I would describe it, something along those lines. It is a one-way street, is what I'm trying to say. And everyone knows it, and it's like one of those things. Like if Dart had introduced a president, like if Joe Biden was still the president, and he said, here is Joe Biden, the president of the United States, they would name a hoagie after him in Manhattan. Right? Like, okay, well, that's fine. There's no team meeting. There's none of that. Instead, the football media, they act like Jackson Dart detonated a bomb, a neutron bomb, it's just great. Because we talked about the story earlier this week, there's an actual domestic violence arrest that has gotten a fraction of the oxygen that this story has gotten out there in Wisconsin. And the cherry on top, by far the cherry on top, is Abdul Carter, the guy who sparked the firestorm, privately cleared the air days ago and wasn't even at the meeting. He had some excused absence. And oh, but wait, there's more. So you've got the coach, John Harbaugh, who also has ties to the president. He was at the White House, the People's House, last year in 2025. As coach of the Ravens, he went to D.C. and was hanging out there. And so does he have to have a meeting also? Does he need to apologize? Like, yeah, I don't buy this is a locker room crisis. I maintain my longstanding take from previous episodes that most athletes don't give a crap about politics. They are more worried about other things. They're not concerned about that. And most young people are not into politics. It's always been that way. It'll always be that way. As I've said, as you get older in life, you grow up, you love your sports, and I've lost a lot of good listeners who have crossed over and just, I'm into politics now. That's all I'm into. And you go from liking the Raiders or the Vikings or the Patriots, and then you pick Team Blue or Team Red, and that's what you go with. You change teams. I don't buy it's a locker room crisis. Now, again, my point earlier, and I maintain that point, I would prefer the world where these guys are all like Switzerland and both sides buy merch, both sides buy tickets and all that stuff, and that would be the way I would model it if I was advising someone. This is what happens, though, when the outrage industry runs out of real villains and they need that content, the content cycle, rat-a-tat-tat-tat-tat. Now, secondly, to Kansas City, where Andy Reid, Big Red, Andy Reid addressed not the Komodo dragon in the room. Andy Reid addressed the inmate in the corner of the county jail. That's right. The Chiefs wide receiver who could not stay off the weed, couldn't stay off the weed while on probation. So he's currently sitting in jail. And Andy Reid said of wide receiver Rashee Rice that he needs to treat his latest trip to the Pokey Pokey Pokey as a learning experience, Andy Reid said, for the future. And said the team's moving forward, just normal as they go. And when he, meaning Rashee Rice, gets back, we've got to get him caught up and doing what he needs to do, which I guess means stay out of handcuffs, and then make sure he gets it, et cetera, et cetera, et cetera. And then Andy Reid gave the money quote, saying that this is a life lesson, and life lessons are important, and we're all given chances to learn, so he's on in that position right now. Question. How do you process Andy Reid calling Chiefs wide receiver Rashee Rice and his current trip to jail a life lesson? All right, so Andy Reid, if I'm reading this right, Andy Reid basically says, listen, this guy's a headache. We can all agree on that. He's our headache, and we love our headache. This isn't some deep, profound life lesson. It's a loyalty test, and the Chiefs are still grading on a massive curve on this one. Big Rand, his actual message, I've seen the Rosetta Stone, and I asked the Rosetta Stone, I said, what is the actual message? And the message is simple. Andy Reid is saying, we are going to tolerate the circus as long as that clown can still catch the ball and score touchdowns. The Chiefs are not in the morality business. They're not. All right. No morality there. They're in the Patrick Mahomes window is still open, and we blew it last year. We don't want to waste another year of prime Patrick Mahomes. And Rashee Rice is just incredibly lucky. His production in the eyes of Kansas City still outweigh the aggravation, the headache that he has provided. And if Rashee Rice in the multiverse, there is a dimension in the multiverse where Rashee Rice is a number four wide receiver on the depth chart, fringe roster guy, and his life lesson from Andy Reid would be a nice pink slip, a metallic pink slip from Andy Reid. Instead, Big Red is out here quoting the old GM gospel learned while sipping a drink at an Orange Julius. When the juice is still worth the squeeze, you keep on squeezing. And so this isn't a teachable moment. How many chances do you get? Is this a cat with nine lives? This is simply a cost-benefit analysis wearing a jock strap is what it is. And Rice is firmly on the naughty list. However, Kansas City still needs presence on Sunday. As long as he's on the naughty list, but as long as he continues to provide on Sunday and deliver presence, we're okay. And Andy Reid's tone, big tone guy, body language and tone. And Andy Reid's tone was, we're disappointed. However, we're also incredibly thin wide receiver. Have you seen our depth chart? We got some real turds out there. We need this guy. And so the Chiefs don't want a choir boy. They're not going to get one. They want a chain-moving, yakety-yak speed demon who can just manage to stay out of the jewelry, the handcuffs, and stay away from the photo booth mugshot. And it's the classic rule of the National Football League. If you ball, they'll stall, right? If you ball, they'll stall. If you slip, they'll ship. Get rid of you. Get out of here, bro. Right, meanwhile, we go to baseball. What kind of? Kind of go to baseball to Philadelphia. Bryce Harper and a very interesting decision with the daily routine of brushing his teeth, as mentioned in a previous episode of the show. If you missed it, for those of you that are blind, Bryce Harper literally sucks the toothpaste right out of the tube and then begins the process of cleaning his teeth. Yeah. And he posted this online. It went viral. Pretty large amount of people saw this thing, or at least the bots enjoyed it. The algorithm enjoyed it as he exposed his method to the world via TikTok. The Philly superstar was asked about this. And he said, hey, I'm very happy with the views. I mean, it's gone viral. Harper said this quote, it's gone viral. So I'm happy about that. He told reporters this week, it always helps with my videos when it goes viral, he said. So if that's what makes it go viral, then I'll take it. How great is it? Bryce Harper's got a $300 million contract. He's worried about a viral TikTok video. Dude, you've already won. Sit this one out, dude. You've already won. What are you doing? Well, that was not the end of Bryce Harper. Harper he was not happy with the group of people, mostly Mets fans and Braves fans and all that, that went for the jugular. And he was asked about the people that have been very mean to him and rude. And Harper said, I mean, people are losers. And you know what? They're going to be losers, Bryce Harper said. If that's what they want to do, then that's what they're going to do. So that's a good quote. I don't have audio on that. That would be a good drop. People are losers, and you know they're going to be losers. Solid quote from Bryce Harper. Question, where do you fall on the Phillies Bryce Harper toothpaste firestorm? So only in a town like Philadelphia does your MVP become a dental outlaw on the TikTok and all the other social media platforms. So Bryce Harper is not brushing his teeth. He's doing a shot of toothpaste like it's a night out at the club with the boys. And he's out at the bar. Can I get a shot? Sure. What kind of shot do you want? Can I get a Crest-flavored shot? Okay. I like to change it up every night. So he's out there. I guess he's like, well, I'll do Crest one night. Then he's mouth-chugging Aquafresh because why not? And in the process, becoming the first influencer sponsored by Big Mint, the Big Mint influencer, Bryce Harper. Now, naturally, the interweb went wild, the World Wide Web, and Bryce started calling people losers, as we said, over this bizarro eating of hygiene products. And honestly, this is like the most Philly thing ever. I know Harper's a Vegas guy, and he was the YouTube kid. I remember when Bryce Harper popped up on my radar. He was in high school in Vegas, and they said, this guy's going to be the next big thing, and he wants to get right to, he's like good enough to be in the major leagues at like 17 and 16 and all that stuff. And so they were really hyping this up. So I've known about Bryce Harper way before he became a Major League Baseball player. But here we are. He's fully in the big leagues. He's made it there, and it's just great. And if Harper wants to call people losers, you know, the first person he should start with, I'm going to go with his mom and dad or a brother, or I don't know if he's got brothers or sisters, but somebody in that family taught him dental hygiene, where you just put the tube of the toothpaste, the Crest or the Aquafresh or whatever you're using, and you just put that right in the mouth, just like that. And it made me wonder, I was like, are there a lot of people that do this? I've never been around people that do this. Now, I don't see a lot of people brushing their teeth. It's not a normal activity. I consider this like, there's an issue we talked about on my podcast, the Fifth Hour Podcast, a while back, the great debate with toilet paper. And I just assumed, because I was raised the right way, that toilet paper goes over the top. So you grab the roll, you pull it down over the top. And there's these people, this subculture of Neanderthals, who go under with the toilet paper. And so I wonder if this is a widespread thing. I don't know. I mean, I've never met anyone. You know, I've been around, you know, back when I played sports and we had to be in the locker room, you know, back in my day, like Al Bundy at Polk High School and all that stuff. You taste the pace, you run the race is how it works there. And of course, some bitter rivals are saying, well, yeah, Bryce sucks the toothpaste out. Of course, the Phillies suck everything else out of their fans, although they're playing better with Donnie Baseball as their manager. And still, imagine being a grown man, and this is what you go viral for. Bryce Harper didn't go viral for 3 home runs in a game. He didn't go viral for some amazing defensive play. He went viral for putting the toothpaste right in the mouth without the middleman, the toothbrush, which most of us use the middleman. It is the Ben Maller Show. As we are rolling through the overnight. And if you'd like to be part, I got lame jokes coming up later this hour. If you'd like to be part, 877-99 on Fox. It's 877-996-6369. You can be part of the live radio program. And if you want to answer the Maller Riddle of the Day, you can do this on X at Ben Maller. That's at Ben Maller. Here's the riddle of the day. Cincinnati Reds TV reporter this week, he immediately regretted eating blank while the Reds were playing the Mets at Citi Field in New York. He called it the lowest point of his career. Again, a Cincinnati Reds TV reporter said he immediately regretted eating blank at Citi Field in New York, calling it the lowest point of his broadcasting career. That is the Maller riddle of the day. The answer, we'll get to it, and we will do it next. Let's see if we can count. I know it's the A block. What hour is it? Let's see if we can figure this out together.
1: Number three.
0: Yeah. 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
6: 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And I'm like, well, it's just a season. Like, I've won championships and I've lost championships. And I thought, you know, it was the same the next season. 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

0: coming up later this hour, Big Ben's Lame Jokes of the Week, this appearance by Hollering James. It is I, Bill Miller. A reminder that the Ben Maller Show is here five nights a week. That's what you're listening to right now. If you really love the show, thank you. If you really, really love the show, try the Fifth Hour podcast. There'll be new episodes up later today and then again on Saturday. And we'll do it again on Sunday. That's right. Every single day.
1: I love you.
0: 8 days a week. You get two different podcasts, 4 hours of this show on Friday, and then the bonus Fifth Hour, and then fresh content. I'm told, based on the analytics, that we're very popular with guys that have

0: to do the honey-do list, the Saturday pod. Very popular for those that do the honey-do list. You can check that out. In the meantime, we're doing it live right now. We've got the riddle of the day. You can answer that at Ben Maller. You can call in at 877-99 on Fox. You can say hello to Lorena. She's got her own theater named after her. She's a big deal. She's the Taylor Swift of overnight talk radio. And don't talk to me. And you can say hello to her at FSR Tech Queen, although she's much more active on Instagram, but nobody knows her Instagram account. So, well, I don't know. I think I follow you, but
1: you
0: I don't
1: follow
0: know.
1: It, Bill.
0: I do. I don't know what it is. And Koopa Loop at a Bronco fan. And if I keep talking, the music you can't hear on the podcast will run out. Back to it. Back to it we go as we press on here through the overnight. And got to pay off the Maller riddle of the day, and then we'll take some of these calls. And that's how we do things. Here's the riddle of the day, the Cincinnati Reds. I've been to more Reds games and more Red Sox games this year than Dodger games. I guess I'm not a Dodger fan. Well, they kind of outlawed me there. Anyway, here's the Maller riddle of the day. Reds TV reporter, the Cincinnati Reds TV reporter, went viral when he regretted eating blank while covering the Reds game against the Mets at Citi Field in New York. He called it the lowest point of his career, is what he called it. And let's see here. Does anyone know the answer to the Maller riddle of the day? Let's check this out here. Page down. I can't read that. Courtesy Flusher said breast milk. That was it. A hot bowl of blankety blank from Eloy from Compton. A jar of pickled pig's feet from Rob the Goat Man. Just Josh got it right, obviously cheating. Oodles of noodles from Donkey Sausage. That's his answer. A popsicle from King Rory. Who else? Yeah, we have ranch dressing, the devil's blood from Michael in Tulsa. what else? Alf, the alien opiner, says toothpaste sucked out of the tube. Right there, yeah. I did get some Bryce Harper jokes for lame jokes. I'll see if we'll get to those. Normally, we just do the weed man jokes. I got some Wemby jokes, and I got some Bryce Harper jokes, which is rare. What else do we have? Let's see. Page Dan, can't read that answer from Ferg Dog. Bad job by you. Pulling Eddie Garcia. Who else? A slice delivered by a rat from Eileen in San Francisco. Uncle Dynamite's homemade blankety blank blank blank. Andy in Lino Lakes. He also got it right. Bad job of him. Gunner at the Walmart in northern Minnesota, way past Duluth and Lake Superior, says the answer is a bologna sandwich. Okay. Mr. Irrigation going with cockroaches as his answer. He says C.J. Stroud getting eating cockroaches. Timmy from Busco, Indiana, says he regretted eating a hot dog without chewing it. That would be a problem.
1: Straight down.
0: Hungarian Mike writes, and you know it's a big night when Hungarian Mike's listening. He says Maller chicken nuggets with Colgate on top. No. It's Maller chicken. It's Maller chicken fingers. Okay, so don't mess up my food dish. Johnny Q went with Scrapple. Do you know what Scrapple is, Lorena? Are you aware?
1: I know what Scrabble is.
0: You've never had Scrapple?
1: Is that a food?
0: Yeah, it's a food. Yeah, you don't know.
1: I have not had that. No.
0: Well, Coop, you know what it is, right?
2: I can't tell you what it is exactly, but I think I've had it before, honestly.
1: Is it like all the scraps thrown into one bowl?
0: It's like a breakfast dish. I had it a long time ago. It's got,
2: pork scraps.
0: I didn't eat pork scraps, but I had, I think it's like a Dutch food or something like that, right? It's, I had it on the East Coast. The version I had like potato stuff. And meat. I think they called it Scrapple. Am I wrong? Am I incorrect at that?
2: Well, I mean, it says Scrapple is a savory pan-fried loaf made from pork scraps like liver, heart, and trimmings mixed with cornmeal, buckwheat flour, and spices.
0: Oh, maybe I didn't have it. I had like meat. They said they didn't say it was heart scraps.
2: but it says, popular in the mid-Atlantic U.S., especially Pennsylvania Dutch country.
0: Oh, I thought it was like meat and potatoes and some other spices and stuff. I thought maybe I didn't eat.
1: So I was kind of right.
0: All right. What else? All right, that's enough of these ridiculous answers. Do you have an? Yes, Lorraine?
1: Yeah. I saw this video today. It was called a duck press, and they take the insides of the duck and they put it in the press, and then they smush it until all the duck juice comes out.
2: Delicious.
1: I'll leave you off of that invitation, Ben. My guess for what he ate was 50 Snickers bars.
0: 50 Snicker bars. All right. Well, the Reds TV reporter immediately regretted. He went viral eating. The answer, Citi Field's Skyline Chili Egg Roll. Said the lowest point of his career was eating the Skyline Chili Egg Roll at Citi Field. So I did not eat the local delicacy Skyline Chili in Cincinnati. And the reason I didn't eat it is I had a long flight back to the West Coast and I didn't have a lot of time. And sometimes as I've gotten older, my stomach kind of kicks my ass a little bit. If I need to be in the proper area near a toilet, and I didn't really want to have to be on a plane. So I really did it for the people that I was going to be sitting around on the plane is what I did it. I did have the ice cream, that Grater's ice cream. You ever had Grater's ice cream from Cincinnati? That's really
1: good.
0: No,
1: I haven't had that.
0: That is, went out with we had Robbie, Queen Roxanne, and we had Can't Close the Deal, Neil and his son Corbin, and it was really, really good. Love that. I got to go back just for that. So anyway, all right, let's see here. Let's take a call. We haven't taken a call in a while. It's a call-in show. Let's say hello to Dick in Dayton. Hello, Dick in Dayton. Welcome, Dick.
3: Good morning, Ben and crew. How are you?
0: It's been a while. Where have you been, Dickster?
3: Oh, I've been helping Heather with activities and, just around here. And we had to straighten up our rooms and things, but...
0: Yeah,
3: Ben, I just want to say something I've never in my life. That was a great time to meet you and everybody. I really, it made my day. It was great. People have called me about that, you know?
0: Well, we had a great time. It was wonderful to meet you. I was so happy that you were able to attend, and you and Ohio Al killed it. For my money, you two were better than the Beatles or Taylor Swift or any of these famous musicians. You guys everyone was going crazy. JT, the wingman, was tapping his toes.
3: Yeah.
0: Even that curmudgeon Justin in Cincinnati, I think he briefly smiled. Like, everyone loved it. You guys were wonderful.
3: Yeah. Thank you. Yeah.
0: Yeah.
3: Yeah.
0: Exactly.
3: I've been playing a little music with Debbie in the, it's called the Star City Dulcimers. You know, for this, to salute 200 and the years. And, but I haven't, see a couple of people, and I go to Bible study on, Sunday with, Jed. He comes and sees me all the time, but.
0: Oh, good.
3: Right. Have you heard from my friend, that I played with?
0: Ohio Al, the great Ohio Al. I did message him and he loved the feedback, and my plan. And I told Ohio Al this. I know he's a busy guy and whatnot. He's not exactly right next to you there. And I said, you two, during the summer, should go out and do gigs together. It's like a traveling show. Everyone knows you. You're a star. Ohio Al's a star.
3: Thank you.
0: And you two guys together, you can perform the summertime. There's public places to perform at churches or whatever. And you could have a great time with that. Yeah.
3: Yeah, that was good. Well... I was disappointed in the Cavaliers. I guess it just wasn't meant to be, but I don't know.
0: They didn't win a game, though. How did they not win? They gave up at the end there. What's up with that? That's not very nice to give up like
3: it's
0: that.
3: It's been bad. It's been bad on 92, the fan. It's everybody's been upset.
0: Now, what about the baseball situation in the great state of Ohio?
3: I didn't know anything about that. I've been, like I say, been busy. I didn't know anything about that, but
0: you have not been breaking down the Guardians / Indians and the Reds. You're not looking at what's going on with these teams, huh? Interesting.
3: I've been following the Guardians more to the Guardians.
0: Yeah, well, you've always been more like a Indians fan, right? Yeah. I mean, I've known you a long time. We go way back. You always kind of like the Indians more. Have any gigs coming up? You doing any more singing, dancing, the whole thing, the music?
3: Yeah,
0: you got anything?
3: A couple more coming up. Yeah, a couple more. I might go to String Benders today. I haven't been for a while, but
0: You got to go out there, man. You got to tell the boys about the gig you did in Newport, Kentucky. You had the you got to tell them all about that. And by the way, the Guardians, your Guardians, The only team.
3: I got a lot of my friends called. I think 10 of my friends called, thought it was kind of neat. I enjoyed it.
0: Yeah, it is great. No, but the Guardians, Dick, they're a playoff team. They're leading the division, the Central Division. They're right there. Yeah.
3: But I thought I'd check in, Ben.
0: All right. Thank you, Dick. Bye-bye.
3: Bye-bye.
0: There he goes, Dick in Dayton. Where he goes, only he knows. Let's say hello to Chance. We're going to take a chance. We got to get this guy a nickname. Chance in Alabama is becoming a regular, and we need to get Chance a nickname because he's calling up on a regular basis. Hello, Chance. What's going on, my man?
4: Yes, sir. I got 2% battery left, so I got to be quick. Yesterday I called in. It was movie day. I'm working on being a regular. I really want to win one of those golden tickets.
0: Quickly.
4: I called about CJ Stroud point. I'm gonna switch it.
0: No, no, calm down. It was just a drop. Calm down. You don't have to take your time. It's okay. Everything's all right. Let it breathe. Let it breathe, Chance.
4: All right, man. If I get cut off, just maybe let me. If I give a good take, consider having me call back.
0: Okay.
4: Here we go.
0: Okay.
4: So the Giants quarterback, right? The whole issue the team had, having a freaking meeting about it, it's just ridiculous. If this was a politically correct, if Trump wasn't so, I'm not a Trump fan, first of all, but if he wasn't so, I can't think of the right word, but.
0: Well, he's unlike any other politician that we've got. So he doesn't follow the playbook, and that pisses a lot of people off. So I got it. We know.
4: One more thing. It's just crazy. Like, let's say you have a problem with the Catholic Church and a teammate has a problem and a guy goes to church. And it's like, there is to have to apologize and talk to a team because you introduced a president, a one-time thing. It was off the field. It didn't hurt us.
0: No, we agree. It's ridiculous. I don't think he apologized. I think just the fact they played it up, the media, this very dramatic reporting. About how, listen, here we have to have this this meeting and we have to air out our grievances. And I'm telling you, Chance, I was around locker rooms a lot. You know, I know it was a long time ago now because I've been doing this show for a long time. Most of these guys, they didn't care about politics. They were about, they wanted to go out, have a good time, play their sport, chase girls around. That's all they wanted. They didn't care about politics. They didn't give a crap about that.
4: Social media has changed everything. And Andy Reid on This Is a Life Lesson from Rashid Rice. That's what people should be talking about. Rashid Rice, Josh Jacobs. I mean, that's the stuff. How about the freaking coach for the Patriots, Mike Vrabel, who's destroying families and doing terrible things like that. I mean, it's just
0: I got you. All right, listen, Chance. This is one of the great. You realize this is one of the great miracles here. This is like a biblical miracle. Your phone on 2%. You have made it all the way through this phone call. It's one of the great miracles of our time. You know, if they were writing religious books these days, it would be about my cell phone was on 1% and I made it through the entire conversation.
5: This
0: anyway.
5: Is my nightmare.
0: thank you, Chance. Have a great week, and we'll talk to you next week. The great Chance in Alabama. Is that it? What do you think? Nickname 2% Chance? No? Are you approved?
2: I kind of like it. I mean, when I hear the name Chance, it makes me think of the dog from Homeward Bound, but yours works better.
0: I think I'm going to, by the powers invested in me, his nickname is 2% Chance, unless somebody has a better nickname. All right, it is the Ben Maller Show. Lame jokes of the week. We'll get to that. We'll do it next.
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1: Knock, knock. Who's there?
2: Lame Week.
1: Lame Week who? It's Big Ben's Lame Joke of the Week.
0: Let's do it. Big Ben's Lame Jokes of the Week. Do I have my guy Weed Man? Is he there from Hollywood,
3: Florida? Of course you do. Of course you do. Make me laugh, Ben.
0: All right. Why does Weed Man get treated well in Vegas?
3: Why?
0: They consider you a high roller. It's Mike. Oh, I hear Lisa. That's Mike the Leprechaun there. These are actual jokes by actual listeners. Did you hear that Weed Man Hippie ran for president?
3: Wow, really?
0: Yeah, you had one issue. You promised everyone higher wages is what you promised everyone. That's Mike, again, Mike the Leprechaun. With Lisa living in New York and Weed Man in Florida, Weed Man's son, he said, when Lisa moved to New York, did Weed Man's son live there or Florida? And the answer is, no, they had joint custody. Is the that was the joke. See, that was all that for the joke. That's Joe.
3: At least he's there, too.
0: Joe in Virginia Beach here. Let's see here. Page down. We'll skip over that one. Why was Weed Man delighted to work a few hours a week at the dispensary?
3: Wow, sure I will. Why?
0: Yeah, he thought it was a part-time job, but it turned out to be a party-time job. Right, Weed Man? That's Dennis in Detroit. These are actual jokes by actual listeners. You can send your joke in and send that care of BenMallerShow@gmail.com. That's BenMallerShow@gmail.com. Who is Weed Man rooting for in the NBA's Western Conference Game 7?
3: Ooh.
0: Whichever team is higher, according to Michael in Tulsa. you must love that. Wemby's very tall. You must love him. Why did Weed Man Hippie ask Lisa for a divorce?
3: Why?
0: A lawyer told him he could file for joint custody. There's another joint custody joke. That's Overnight Al in Fresno. All right. Why did Weed Man Hippie's vegan restaurant close down?
3: Why?
0: It was always infested with roaches, unfortunately. Yes, but you like that. That's Overnight. Overnight. It's a different kind of roach. Overnight Al there in Fresno. Thank you for that. What is Weed Man Hippie's favorite rom-com to watch during a romantic evening over the phone with Lisa?
3: What? What movie?
0: Toothless in Seattle. That's Daryl in the Ozarks who sent that one in. What else do we have here? Page down. What's worse than being Weed Man's neighbor?
3: What?
0: Being Gunner in Minnesota's co-worker. That's Eric in Kansas. Why does Bryce Harper squeeze toothpaste directly into his mouth?
3: Why?
0: He likes the launch angle. That's from Michael he didn't say where he's from. Why is the NBA media room calling Wemby Bigfoot?
3: Why?
0: Because everyone swears they saw him, but nobody has any proof. And last one, that's from Steve. What is the NBA media's nickname for Victor Wembanyama? Victor Ware.
1: 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The Odd Couple with Rob Parker and Kelvin Washington. 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And The Ben Maller Show. 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
8: Game 7 will be on Saturday. The Stanley Cup playoffs continue on Friday with Game 5 between the Canadiens and the Hurricanes. The puck is set to drop at 8 Eastern, and Carolina leads the series 3-1. In baseball, the Cubs outscored the Pirates 7-2, while the Astros defeated the Rangers 5-1. I'm Mansi Bolaños.
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0: the beginning of another hour of the Ben Maller Show. We are in the air everywhere, side by side. That's right, as we get the sensation of the audio nation, coast to coast, border to border, and beyond, on the vast and ponderously powerful microphones of FSR emanating live.
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0: From the heat, the easy heat and eat option. Just heat us up, those takes, and then eat them. Guaranteed human from the world-famous Fox Sports Radio studios where Mr. Pick'em is complaining because of some bad programming decisions that certain people made. And I tried to inform Mr. Pick'em. 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I got some messages that some of you did not hear the punchline for the last joke of last hour. I don't know how that could have happened. So if you missed it because you didn't have good hearing, the joke, the person that sent this did not write their name, but it was, what's the NBA's media nickname for Victor Wembanyama after he skipped out on the media the other night? It was Victor Where's He Yama. And so that was the, I thought that was a pretty good joke. I don't know. It's just, yeah. Anyway, all right. On that note, the Spurs, by the way, mollywopped the Thunder. As anticipated, we will get our Game 7 on Saturday night, and it will likely be a blowout. It really just depends on which way the NBA wants to go. They're going to send in Scott Foster, Tony Brothers. Who are they going to send in there to make sure the desired outcome happens? And what would be the desired outcome? I would think the NBA would rather see Victor Wembanyama and the Spurs, as he's the next big thing in the finals against the Knickerbockers, that would be more compelling. We'll find out. Anyway, our lead this hour is from Houston. Decisions that are being made as teams have workouts, very big week for workouts around the NFL, and then eventually everyone will be on vacation for another month before the training camp period opens up. We go to the Lone Star State where the team, they've already picked up the fifth-year option on their quarterback. C.J. Stroud feels that he has done his part to earn a contract extension. Of course, he claimed, well, this is my agent's handling of that, and I'm not focused on the negotiations with the Texans. I don't know if you heard any of this or not. Maybe not. I always snicker, and I give a little side eye when I hear an athlete say, I'm not worried about the negotiation. So I'm not worried about somebody who wants to pay me lottery money? I'm not worried about that. Come on. Anyway, Stroud is eligible for a mega millions extension for the first time since he arrived on the scene with great hopes, high expectations in 2023. Of course, he's been a disappointment. He was the second overall pick in the draft, and things are not going well right now. It has been a discussion within the C.J. Stroud camp. He says he lets his agent handle that, like we said there, and all blah, blah, blah, blah, blah. My job is to play football. Yeah, okay. Well, you're not very good at that right now, pal, according to Mr. Irrigation and my eyeballs. So that is a good jumping off point. Let us discuss the question. C.J. Stroud, he feels that he's held up his end of the bargain. All right, and that's the money quote. He said, I think I've held my bargain up. Whatever happens, happens. So that's his quote. So CJ Stroud feels he's held up his end of the bargain to earn a contract extension from the Houston football team. How wrong does that quote feel to you? How wrong does that quote feel to you? The I've held my bargain up. Well, it's the phrasing's wrong right off the top. Anyway, I've got Arctic Ocean, cubicles, and grave digger. And we will combine all of these things together, and we are going to have a big bowl of the gaba, the baba ganoush, and then the gabagool on the side. So the bowl will have the baba ganoush, and then we'll have the gabagool on the side. So to kick off here, I'm not going to be naive to the fact that you cannot expect CJ Stroud to just come out and say, oh, yeah, I shouldn't get paid. I suck. I've sucked at a time you cannot suck, which is every big game I've been in my life in the NFL and the playoffs. So you expect CJ Stroud to advocate for himself. Obviously, you would do that. You would expect that. Now, that being said, the man sounds like a total crumb bum. Why? We've watched him play. The gap between CJ Stroud's level of confidence and his self-evaluation and his actual resume on his Pro Football Reference page and just watching and listening to the games, it's wider than the Texans' defensive cushion on a 3rd-and-25. CJ Stroud talking about an extension of big money, it's like a C student, and I know a thing or two about being a C student, demanding that you're the valedictorian and you get all the privileges of that. Like, let's be real. CJ Stroud is getting worse. He's not getting better. Period. Stop. CJ Stroud is getting worse, comma, not better. Period. Stop. And if this is holding up your end of the bargain, what does failing look like? I'm asking for a friend. Seriously. Like, how do you regress 3 straight years and still walk around like you're, what, Josh Allen or something like that? Come on. His playoff performances are not sequels. They're straight to DVD, or I guess we should update that, to streaming disasters. Right? After promising at the beginning, I mean, I don't know, he individual promised it, but there was a lot of excitement. There was a lot of optimism, and he came out of the gates gangbusters, looked like, man, this guy knows what he's doing. The Texans have a big-time quarterback, and he's ready to go and watch out and all that stuff. And he followed that up with a couple of catastrophic rewrites. Like, the Texans fan base, guys like Mr. Irrigation and all that, they do not need reassurances. What they need is a quarterback who doesn't melt like beeswax candles in the playoffs. Playoffs? And by every, and I truly mean this, by every objective measurement, CJ Stroud has shrunk like someone jumping in and saying, I'm going to swim a couple of laps around the Arctic Ocean. That's him in the postseason. There's a lot of shrinkage, if you know what I mean. And while he has won a wild card game each of his 3 seasons, whoop-dee-damn-do, you then realize he's been bailed out by his defense. The Texans have not gotten past the divisional round. His playoff passer rating, CJ Stroud, is lagging. It's, I think, around 80. And he's worse, measurably worse than he is in the regular season. He's turnover prone under pressure. Stroud gets bailed out like the banking industry, the car industry did in America years ago. But in his case, he gets bailed out not by the White House or Congress. He gets bailed out by the Texans defense. In fact, he is 0-3 in playoff games. Here's a fun fact. He's 0-3 in playoff games where the defense doesn't score a touchdown. So if the Texans don't get a defensive touchdown, they've not won a playoff game with C.J. Stroud. That doesn't seem sustainable. Not that I'm an expert or anything like that. I just do the overnight show. That does not seem sustainable. The 2025 playoffs were especially ugly. 10 turnovers for C.J. Stroud, 5 interceptions, 5 fumbles, and a couple of them lost across just 2 games. And he's very popular with the Patriots because that includes that historically low. I think he had a 28 passer rating. If I remember, I have to go back and check my notes. I think it was exactly 28%. And not 1, not 2, not 3, but 4 interceptions against the New England football team, which is a heartburn situation, is what that is. Now, keep in mind, while objectively you would say C.J. Stroud's not that good, he's going the wrong direction. The ace in the hole for C.J. Stroud You know what it is? FOMO. FOMO. FOMO. The fear of missing out. And all these teams in professional sports are so afraid of getting it wrong, even though when every key indicator says this guy's not the guy. We saw it with Kyler Murray. They gave him a contract. They knew he wasn't the guy in Arizona. They just finally got out of the contract, although they're still paying the price. They knew he wasn't the guy, though. They paid him anyway because we can't allow him to go somewhere else and be good. And so, well, we'll see what happens with the Minnesota Vikings. And there's a bunch of mediocre quarterbacks. Justin Herbert with the Chargers, mediocre. Not a big game guy, you know, empty stat guy. He got paid. It's a lot of mediocre quarterbacks that have made a lot of money because of FOMO. And I believe that C.J. Stroud, whether it's the Texans or some other dumb team like the Browns or whoever, will pay him because of FOMO. Well, the Texans would be the first option. We'll see what he does this year. Furthermore, to Philadelphia we go. This is the last weekend of May. Did you know that? Yeah. Last weekend of May. That's it. And so we are inching closer to June 1st, which I believe, if I'm correct, is on Monday. And it is expected either on Monday or Tuesday of next week, the bird brains are going to say, as Dick and Dayton would say, bye-bye. They're going to say bye-bye to disgruntled wide receiver A.J. Brown. And they're going to trade him up I-95. To the New England football team. However, there are some last-second reports that indicate the Eagles and Patriots are not close. They're not close to completing a trade. And could there be, I love this, a mystery team? Ooh, the mystery team entering the chat right now. That's always fun. We love a good mystery. All right, so the question, why are we getting these Cold War reports that the teams are not talking regarding A.J. Brown talks between Philadelphia and New England? So my first thought is the reason they're not talking is they've already got everything done and they just have to click on the DocuSign and that's it on Monday or Tuesday and then the trade happens. So there's no reason to talk. Because they've already talked and they've got everything ready to go and there's no need to give a primal scream or anything like that. The other thought I had is that the GM, Howie Roseman, is not negotiating. He's got the deal laid out, the game plan. However, he's on a dinghy and he's out there he's trying to catch catfish in a dinghy. And he's begging anyone who's also a fan of the dinghy to outbid New England at the last minute before the clock runs out. It's like if you ever buy anything on eBay, you know, there's a term, I think it's called eBay snipping, I think is what it's called, where at the very last second, they set a timer, and you say you got until like midnight to buy this bag. Well, I don't really want the bag. All right, I'll bid on the bag. But, you know, you wait until the very last second, and you swoop in there, and some mystery bidder is going to come in there at the very last minute and say, okay, I'll give you more. And why? Because the Eagles and Brown are at they're not at impasse. They're past that. They're at a dead end. And they're at a dead end, and they're surrounded by pit vipers, king cobras, and black mambas. That's what they're at right there. That's where they're at. And Philly crossed the Rubicon and burned the bridge behind them. Burn, burn, burn, burn, burn, and there's no rowing back. Merrily, merrily, merrily. Can't do it. If the godfather skips the wedding, which happened, the relationship is not strained. It's cooked. It's absolutely cooked. And Jalen Hurts, as we've talked about, the tabloids were all over this, wasn't at A.J. Brown's wedding because he wasn't welcome at A.J. Brown's wedding. That is not awkward. That is a no-fly zone. That is irreversible. And Jalen Hurts and A.J. Brown are not teammates anymore. They're co-workers currently waiting for the Human Resources Department to separate their cubicles. Okay, you know, move these guys. Okay. The Eagles have already hit up Home Depot. They've gone down and bought some replacement parts. Not good parts, but Hollywood Brown, journeyman wide receiver. Elijah Moore, rookie with a good name. We'll see if he turns out to be a good player. Mekhi Lemon, You won't get a lemon. Well, they got a lemon. Meanwhile, A.J. Brown has his seatbelt fastened, and he is ready to enter the NFL transfer portal and go to the Patriots and just put the knee pads on for Mike Vrabel. We know some other people have done that. And just celebrate Mike Vrabel, a great bromance, the whole thing. So we expect that to happen by the end of the week. All right, last thing. To San Francisco we go, where 49er defensive end Nick Bosa, claiming his rehab is going well. That's not what we're going to talk about here. He was asked about NFL stadiums converting to grass for the FIFA World Cup, which is coming up, the great price gouging event that's trying to stick Americans with a tremendous credit card bill. And so the stadiums, these NFL stadiums are going to have grass, and then they're going to revert to turf, the fake grass for NFL games. Bosa, when asked about this, says, quote, "It's a little bizarre, but what can you expect?" And he's not alone. I'm just using him as a jumping off point. He's not alone. There are other NFL players I could have used. I just chose Nick Bosa. Question. With all of this hullabaloo and pandemonium over turf fields versus grass fields, can you explain why NFL owners continue to be so stubborn towards them? Well, yes, thanks for asking. And it's not that hard. It's simple. It's Occam's razor. The simplest answer is the right answer, because the NFL loves consistency, even if consistency is unpopular, and they don't care about your little algorithms and bots complaining. Owners love turf. And the reason they love turf, it doesn't complain. It doesn't form a union. It doesn't ask for new contracts and new money and all that stuff. If they could replace all of the players with turf, they'd do it. They'd do it. Grass is for romantic purists of football who like to see grass stains and mud all over the uniforms. Turf is for reliable, dependable profits. Multi-use stadiums, and these NFL stadiums only have 8 or 9 home games a year and then maybe a playoff game or two. Unless you're really lucky, multi-use stadiums are factories of revenue. We all know that. And turf survives and helps the bottom line. Owners are not giving up concert dates so the players can have cleats and play on grass. If grass can survive the Eras Tour with Taylor Swift, okay, great. It can't, right? It can't survive the concert circuit with Taylor Swift. It's not going to survive Derrick Henry and all these other guys running around. So if you want grass, the NFL owners will say, all right, take less money, take a little less, take a haircut so the stadium can stop hosting the Gravedigger and his pals at the monster truck rallies in the offseason. And despite what the players say, the injury data is not one-sided. It is mixed. The newer turf, that not the stuff they originally had, which was called AstroTurf, which was essentially green carpet on concrete, which they played on in the 80s into the 90s. The newer turf, it's closed the gap. It's narrowed the gap compared to the old AstroTurf. And so the injury rates are comparable. Of course, remember, you can always manipulate the numbers, and if you want to twist some things around, that's why stats are fun to talk about, and the analytics are great to talk about. It's a lot of bullcrap, and the people in sports have been completely brainwashed by the bullcrap. They have. You've also got a lot of dome stadiums, which it's complicated to put grass down. You've got places where the sun doesn't shine very often, and you're in a dome stadium, which is a double whammy. And so these temporary World Cup grass fields that have been installed are very expensive, and they're logistically complex, is what they are. They highlight the fact that the turf is just an easier option. It's cheaper, it lasts longer, and these guys, even though they're aristocrats and robber barons and oligarchs and all that, they prioritize the revenue from the non-football events, things that you'll likely never attend, and they love the lower operational cost, and there's less headaches and all that. So follow the money. As we always say, you follow the money, and the turf wins every time. and twice on Sunday, every single time. All right, it is the Ben Maller Show as we are rolling through the overnight here, hanging out together. If you'd like to be part, you can join us right now and say hello at 877-99 on Fox. That's 877-996-6369. And we'll take your calls. Also on X, at Ben Maller. That's at Ben Maller. If you'd like to be part of the live program, we have the Coop Scoop on Entertainment. Hooray for Hollywood. Hooray for Hollywood. We'll get to that, and we will do it next. However, it is time in the A block to go live to the Lorena Theater. Right there in Los Angeles, Sherman Oaks, California. And let's find out what hour it is.
1: Number four.
0: Oh, got the big finish, the jazz hands, the smile. Mm-hmm. And she'll be performing in Hoboken, New Jersey on Saturday. So it's very exciting. 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

0: as we navigate the overnight flight here, the red eye flight. And we will be preparing to land the plane. And flight attendants, please prepare for landing. Eh, about half an hour. Fry Daddy writes in, and he says he's
1: Houston, been eating. Houston, we have a problem.
0: Yeah, in Pennsylvania, he says, A.J. Brown, he gone. And he says, Smith better than Brown, caught more receivers. What can Brown

0: do for you. He says, F the owners, he says. All right. So David seems like you're not real happy with the direction of the Philadelphia Eagles right now. A little upset by that. Okay. I got you. Good times, good times. Who else we have? On the X machine, we've got that schmuck supermarket, Steve. Are you done moving into your condo, supermarket, Steve? You haven't let us know about that. I'm surprised. Let's see here. Shane in Des Moines says, Ben, you should bring the mailbag idea of a militia guest into the studio for an entire show. I think it should be, it'll be better than any caller from Boston or from Florida, says Shane in Des Moines. Well, as you know, Shane, we have an unlimited budget to fly people into the studio, so why not? Let's say hello to, let's go to Blind Scott, who is in Boston. Hello, Blind Scott, on the north end of Boston.
1: Dude, she went and slept with the guy at Valvoline when she was dating Shane because he had no money. She, the donut lady, she dumped him and slept with the guy at Valvoline because Valvoline
0: right. You don't know. Just making things up. You don't know what you're talking
1: about. No, he said that on the air. He said it on the air. He's like, she took all my money.
0: He didn't say that on the air. He didn't say that on the air. You're making things up.
1: He said it on the internet. He's a piece of crap, dude. He's the biggest piece of crap.
0: You're very angry. All right. I don't know. Doesn't send me any weird messages. I don't know what he does. I have no idea. People say things. I don't know what's true.
1: Read these tweets, dude? Why do you read stuff off of Twitter? It makes you look like crap. Like, you read Twitter, and it's your career at jeopardy here, man. You're going to lose your job over this crap.
0: Yes, I agree. I completely agree with you. The act of having people comment during the show and giving real-time feedback is a felony.
1: It's off of Twitter. Like 99%.
0: It's a platform we used to use a text line, moron.
1: You're ruining your career doing that.
0: All right.
1: You're
0: go away. Let's say hello to Kevin in Denver. Hello, Kevin. I guess Scott's off the meds again. Hello, Kevin.
2: Insomniac. I listen sometimes, but I don't think you're gonna lose your job. A couple comments. I'm in Denver. Broncos, okay. Nuggets, Avalanche. You know, heartbreak city. But I had a question. You do your meet and greets. I know you've done some in Boston recently and stuff. But I don't know what your fan base is in Denver. But I'm curious if you've ever done one in Denver. Or you have any plans to?
0: Take a breath. Oh, there's more.
2: One more question. And if you do, does Lorraine perform? She sounds like an amazing voice.
0: Oh, a singer. It's up to her. You know, there's a lot of money involved. She needs a lot of money to perform there. So
3: or booze
0: or alcohol. That's right. Lorena, would you perform in Denver if we came to Denver?
4: Well, I did drop a couple of number fours when we were in Worcester, Wormtown.
0: That's right. Yes.
4: Yes.
0: That's right.
4: So I'm sure I could, muster up a few with the right concoction of cocktails. Yes.
0: I understand. Now, more importantly, and you sound like you're still sleeping, but I'm okay with that. It's early and fair enough, Kevin. Have you had the Maller food dish in Denver? So we did a meet. Now, Queen Roxanne, I think she might have been hammered, but she's like, hey, let's go. I'm going to bring you guys to Denver. We're going to do a meet and greet in Denver. And I got all excited, and I didn't hear from her. So I don't know what happened with that. But the Sportsbook Bar and Grill in Denver, there is a Maller food dish on the menu. There's multiple locations in the greater Denver area. So that would be where we'd have to have the event. We'd have to pick one of the locations.
3: Well, I will say that it's one of, if not maybe the only location that I would pay for myself to fly and go to if we did it during the a weekend that the Broncos were playing.
0: Okay, so we'd have to pick a Bronco weekend and go out there and I gotcha. All right. Well, we could figure that out. I mean, you go out and we'll have a great time. We'll try to pick a date. Although I got to hear more from Queen Roxanne because she was like, I got something lined up here. Anyway, all right. Thank you. Go to bed or go back to sleep or I don't know what's going on with you. I have no idea. But there's you sound very sleepy.
4: Intoxicated.
0: Possibly intoxicated also. Yeah. So anyway, all right. What else do we have? Let's see. Page down. Let's go to, let's see. How about Dorko the comedian in Hawaii? Hello, Dorko. Welcome, Dorko the comedian.
5: Hi, how's it, yo? It's me, Dorko the comedian. And I have exciting news. I'm taking things in a new direction by following the footsteps of the late, great Andy Kaufman and Challenge Loreno to a mano-on-womano wrestling match. Yeah,
0: see, I got excited. I thought you were going to say, I'm changing my ways. I'm now going to become a good caller. I thought that's what you were going to say.
5: Yeah.
0: You didn't say that. Now you disappointed me. I got my hopes up when you were talking there. It's a bad job by you.
5: I'm going to take her on, and it'll be exciting, maybe even into mine.
0: Is this improving your career at all? Are you getting good feedback on this? Are people like this? Is this going well?
5: I'm nationwide. I love it. I love you. Love your show.
0: Yeah, okay. Well, thank you. I appreciate that. Got any jokes for us? Any jokes or no?
5: I could ask the callers to call in and say, what rhymes with bucket?
0: Yeah. Kirby Puckett. That's what rhymes with bucket.
5: There you go. There's one. Yeah. When a golfer strikes a ball, he struck it. And when you go to bed and you tuck it, the blanket.
0: Okay, all right. Thank you. Here's my fun fact.
4: I was
0: going
4: to say Blind Scott. Never mind.
0: Well, my fun fact of the hour right now. Here we go. Fun fact of the hour. Here we go. Fun fact. Fun fact. The Boston Red Sox, who used to brag about home field advantage at Fenway Park, are now 9-19 at home. They're 1-7-1 in home series this year, and they are 9 games below 500. Fair to say things are not going well at the friendly confines there. Good ballpark, bad baseball team. That is wild. They've only won, if my math is correct, they've won one home playoff series. They're 1-7-1. In home series at Fenway. That does not seem like it's going well. Let's say hello to, who do we have here? Marcel in Brooklyn, my big voice guy, Marcel in Brooklyn. Hello, Marcel in Brooklyn. Welcome.
6: Hey, good morning, Ben, and good to see you, my friend. Hope you're getting ready for the great, great, great weekend, and June is right around the corner, so prepare yourselves.
0: Marcel, next week we're planning on doing the NFL Book'em. We talked about this the other night. Are you in on or out of the NFL Book'em?
6: I'm going with in, not out.
0: Okay. And you're willing to participate in this, yes?
6: Absolutely. That will be next week.
0: Can we get your number?
6: I don't think so. Keep it in private.
0: How are we going to get a hold of you? We need to do this an earlier hour. You normally call this hour. We have to do it early.
6: You know what? Get some messaging going on my Facebook page, including yours, so I will love to talk
0: about it. Okay, all right. We'll do the big introduction here. Go ahead.
6: Yes, it is. The Coop Scoop on Entertainment, a Friday tradition. Hooray for Hollywood. Starts now, and here is Justin Cooper. Take it away.
3: Thank you, Marcel.
0: Professional voicemail.
3: All right, Ben, we've got a little bit of slow weekend as far as new stuff worth pointing out. But we're going to start off in the theaters, as always. And there's a new movie out called Backrooms. It's a regular movie in theaters. It's rated R. It's got good reviews from the critics and audiences so far, and this is the only description that it has. A strange doorway appears in the basement of a furniture showroom. It is a horror, sci-fi, fantasy movie.
0: That's like the Twilight Zone. They used to do that, where all of a sudden a portal opens up, you go through the door, and then the kids would swim in a lake, and then there'd be like a little like tunnel, and they'd come out another dimension.
3: It could be something like that. Lukita Maxwell stars in this. She is the star of.
0: I don't know who that is.
3: Not a lot of people do. She stars in the ABC, the Apple TV show Shrinking, which is a great show. Great show. She's a great character in that. All right. Moving on to television. We have a spinoff show called Star City. Now, this is a spinoff of the Apple TV show, For All Mankind. So this one basically is the same story, but from the perspective of the Soviet Union. If you're a fan of All For All Mankind, it's kind of a going to Mars space type of show. So this first season serves as a prequel that depicts the USSR's frantic efforts to land a man on the moon ahead of the Americans in an alternative history 1960s.
0: Sputnik, right? Wasn't that the thing they that was their space stuff. Sputnik.
3: Yeah, that was the first
0: that was a big my dad was very into space, and so he would talk about the space race. This was a big part of his life, and so he always would talk about
3: it. Yeah, absolutely. It was huge in the 1960s. Yeah. So this show's got good reviews. I've watched a ton of Apple TV shows, but I've never seen For All Mankind, so I think I might need to catch up on that, because I like space stuff as well. I'm big into space movies and all that stuff.
0: Are you going to be able to handle when they announce that UFOs are real and all that?
3: They've already kind of announced it, right? I'm excited to see what else there is, you know?
0: The great thing is that nobody seems to really be all that worked up into a lather about it. You thought, like, oh, everyone would be worked up. A lot of people think it's fake.
4: They're just giving us a little bit at a time so that we don't freak out, you know?
3: Right. That's kind of how I feel. I don't know.
0: The boiling frog, right? Just a little bit. You don't realize the temperature's going up, and all of a sudden there's goblins walking
3: around. You're not going to see people freaking out until they show us an alien. You know what I mean? I think, and that it's in, we're imagine sure that it's not AI.
0: Imagine that press conference at the West Wing.
3: Yeah, that'd be interesting. One last thing that I want to bring up here, Ben.
0: Yes.
3: This is interesting. So on Saturday, May 30th, Netflix is trying to, it's almost like they're launching a new genre, I guess, but they're calling it Instadocs. It's a new series, and it's kind of, they're calling it a fast turnaround docu-series. So I don't know where is that, like, it's like slightly slower than the news, I guess, like, you know, because you do a super fast turnaround and then it's just a news story, right?
0: Well, isn't the whole point of a documentary you have to wait for the story to play out so you have the ending of the story? Like, isn't that?
3: Right. But from what I understand, from what I read about this, it's kind of like, I don't know, almost in real time, but not quite.
0: Yeah. Okay.
3: So the first subject of the Instadocs, he's going to have a new trial that takes place. But I guess tune in to the Instadocs to find out exactly what's going on. That's Saturday on Netflix.
0: Okay. There
3: and you go. That is Coop Scoop Entertainment.
0: All right. Thank you for that. It is the Ben Maller Show. If you would like to play Sports Jeopardy, call right now. Operators are standing by at 877-99 on Fox. We'll get to Sports Jeopardy, and we will do it next.
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0: Bill Miller here. It is the Ben Maller Show as we continue on. And Sports Jeopardy moments away. A reminder that the audio does not end, as this is our final hour of the week. But we have the fifth hour podcast that will be coming up later today and also on Saturday, and the mailbag on Sunday. So check out that. The Ben Maller Show podcast will be up shortly after this show. And a best of version, which is 4.7 seconds long today. You can listen however you want. Chop it up, cannibalize it, do whatever you want. So check it out.
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0: Thank you, Spin Max. Let's welcome in our contestants from the great state of Maine. We say hello to Dave. Hello, Dave. Welcome.
6: Howdy-ho.
0: Try to control your emotion. And you will be going against Kale in Tampa. Hello, Kale. Welcome.
7: Thanks for having me. Let's go, Rays. Kevin Cash, manager of the year. Let's go.
0: We found one of seven Rays fans, and he's calling our show right now. Okay. I'm kidding, unless I'm not. We have a leaderboard and monarchy are the categories. Dave, which one would you want to start with?
6: Let's go monarchy.
0: All right, monarchy. These athletes all have royal names or nicknames, and your name is your buzzer if you want to answer. Here we go, $200. This legendary athlete is simply known as his airness.
7: Kale. Michael Jordan.
0: That is correct. All right, $200. $400 question. This future Hall of Famer is the only player to have rushed for at least 2,000 yards in a season in high school, college,
6: Derrick Henry.
0: That is correct. Dave Henry. Derrick Henry. Good job by you, Dave. $600. We're doing monarchy is the category. This Sports Jeopardy, if you like it. If you don't like it, call something else. This former first baseman is the youngest player in NL history to hit 50 home runs in a season. He also owns the Milwaukee Brewers record for home runs. And eventually, yes, Kale.
7: Prince Fielder.
0: That is correct. Wow, that's good. Prince Fielder. For $800, known as one of the best tennis players of all time. He was called the King of Clay for his dominance on clay courts.
6: John McEnroe.
0: No. No, that is incorrect. Record 14 French Open titles. Kale? No?
7: Kale Nadal?
0: Yeah! Oh, you got it right. Rafael Nadal. That's correct. All right, last one. $1,000. This former all-star out of UCLA has a royal-sounding first name. He twice led the NBA in steals, participated in the most recent season of Dancing with the Stars. Anybody? No, it's Baron Davis. Baron Davis.
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23: The Spurs defeated the Thunder 118-91 in Game 6 of the Western Conference Finals as San Antonio held Oklahoma City to just 13 points in the third quarter. Victor Wembanyama led the way with 28 points and 10 rebounds. Shai Gilgeous-Alexander ended with 15 points.
24: Anything can happen in a Game 7. Like, it's win or go home. It being in your building is nice, but like, it doesn't really mean anything. Like, you have to go out there and be the better basketball team or else your season's done, and that's what it comes down to. Now, it's going to be nice having our fans behind us and cheering us, but we got to go out there and be better, and if we're not better, our season will be over.
23: Game 7 will be on Saturday, but the Stanley Cup playoffs continue on Friday with Game 5 between the Canadiens and the Hurricanes. The puck is set to drop at 8 Eastern, and Carolina leads the series 3-1. In Major League Baseball, the Blue Jays edge the Orioles 2-1 for their 10th win in their last 14 games. Amancio Bolaños.
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0: And just like that, we are off and running here on a Friday morning. It is Two Pros and a Cup of Joe, Fox Sports Radio. LeVar Arrington, Brady Quinn, Jonas Knox with you here. 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How are we feeling here on this Friday morning?
1: What's happening, man?
0: What up, man?
1: What up? What up, bruh?
0: Look, man. I tried to tell you guys, you got to stop playing with Wemby. You got to stop. You don't listen.
1: Stop playing with him.
0: You don't listen, man. You guys just won't listen. All the jokes, all the wisecracks, all the one-liners, enough's enough. You got to stop playing with Wemby. And you guys, I think, learned a valuable lesson last night, because now we're at a game seven.
1: He was out there balling. I'll tell you that. He did not want to lose. He was playing defense. He was playing offense. He was doing everything that he needed to do. But it was a great team win for them, though. It took a team effort. And them being able to deliver the way that they did in a game where it clearly seemed to be in the favor of OKC to come in and close out the series. I think that's, to me, what was most impressive for me as a takeaway, was the fact that they're in a game where the momentum was all in favor of OKC. And they're a balanced team. This is two, I mean, obvious, it's Captain Obvious. This is two really, really strong teams. And you're seeing two really good teams go head to head. But this Spurs team, they led wire to wire. In this game, they took a 20-0 run and grabbed momentum and confidence in this game. And now it leaves me wondering, fellas, going into game seven, even though it is in OKC on the road, it has me wondering if Victor Wembanyama comes out and is as aggressive as he was in this game on both sides of the court, can they go into OKC and still game seven? I don't believe so, but I'm definitely not doubting that they can do it.
0: It's not far-fetched at this point. I mean, I don't know, you know, what
1: anybody... anybody's series.
0: Yeah, and
1: it's
0: also,
1: anybody's series.
0: There's also, look, for as good as the Thunder have been, they've been in a lot of game sevens where there were opportunities to close out teams, and they've kind of, you know, relied on, you know, home court, or it's going to go back to OKC and they'll take care of business there. But, you know, when you play around with your food that often, you know,
1: love using that.
0: Well, no, because it's true. Like, but
2: you do,
0: but they do. And when you get to that point, somebody's going to step up and bite you in the ass. And it feels like it didn't happen with Indiana. We saw Halliburton get hurt. Denver, same issue last year as well, too. And then you got San Antonio, and it was like, man, you had an opportunity there. And I'm just assuming them getting wiped out was them basically throwing in the towel and saying, all right, we'll see you. We'll see you back home. We're a 3.5-point favorite now, and we'll just let it all ride on Saturday night. But at some point, it's going to catch up to you.
2: Yeah, I don't know that that's necessarily by design. You know, I think last night they had a hard time, you know, hitting threes. You guys talked about Wemby, but Wemby played fantastic. I think so did some of the pieces around him. You know, Castle played great. The bench stepped up, pitched in too. Dylan Harper was great. So I just, last night was an example of one of those games that, you know, the pendulum swung back the other way. San Antonio Wemby had their night, and it all comes down to a game seven. This is exactly what I think we all hoped for when this series first started. We've talked about it. They're the two best teams left in the NBA, and this is our game seven for the finals. I think whoever wins this, whether it's OKC or San Antonio, I'm really curious to see what that next series is going to look like, just because, you know, there's so many difficult matchups. But, you know, give credit to the Spurs. They didn't, you know, go down without swinging. I think OKC comes back in a big way in game seven. I really do. I think last night was a, I'll say an aberration, but you don't see them shoot that poorly, in particular from three, on a consistent basis. Like, you can't bank on that happening again.
0: SGA spoke afterwards. He was asked, you know, in reference to Denver, Indiana forcing game sevens, are the Spurs the best team they faced? Take a listen.
3: I don't know. They're up there for sure. Indiana and Denver were pretty tough. taking us to game seven, probably the common denominator with those groups. But yeah, they're a very tough team, really good team, especially this late in the season. You're going to play teams of this caliber. It's no surprise. And yeah, when you're on a playoff run, you run into teams that are very good, especially when you get this late. And however many games it takes.
4: We talk so much about the other guys that are fighting through stuff, but how much mental and physical fatigue do you have, and how are you fighting through it?
3: Oh, I'm good. I'm ready to go. Biggest game of my career. Yeah.
4: Is it the biggest game?
3: It's the next game. And if I lose, my season's over.
0: There we go. See, get fired up, man. That's going to be fun. Hmm. And that place is wild when they get ready for games, when they're there. So they know there's a big opportunity here. And yeah, I just think San Antonio showed the ability that while everybody perceived them as being not ready yet, they are, man. And if they get to the finals, despite what Reggie Miller was trying to spin, you know, a couple of nights ago, if they get to the finals, they'd be favored against the Knicks, which I don't think anybody thought at this point in Wemby's career, or that quote unquote rebuild, you know, Mitch Johnson coming in, the stuff with Popovich, the San Antonio finds themselves in that spot again with an opportunity to win a title.
2: The big cans behind Mitch Johnson.
0: Oh, yeah. What's that? Series. Is that intentional?
2: I don't think it's not intentional. I mean, you don't think the outfits, you don't think the placement of where they're sitting is intentional, yeah, well, knowing exactly what they're going to get on the screen?
0: Yeah, I just wonder, you know, who, like, do they just buy those tickets in advance, or is there somebody with the organization that says, hey, every time they show Mitch on screen, can we get somebody with a couple of battleships sitting right behind him and just let it all fly?
2: It's almost like they want to take a shot at Charles just because he spoke so poorly about San Antonio.
0: That's a great call. Yeah.
1: It's like, that's somebody's tick.
0: That's great.
1: That's one of them players or coaches or somebody.
2: I don't know.
1: That's somebody's people.
0: What do you mean, Bar?
1: That's somebody's people sitting there.
2: Like right? like the main squeeze, or what are we talking about here?
1: I mean, if they that close to the court, you got to assume that they may get on camera. So you got to.
2: I mean, Var, I know you've seen those torpedoes.
1: Yeah, I mean, I watch the game. I stay focused in on the court and what's happening with the players, but sometimes you do see the crowd. You know, sometimes the crowd does make a cameo appearance.
0: Can I ask you a question? Not from personal experience, because obviously it wouldn't be the case, but if you had to venture to guess, like, because Brady mentioned, you know, is it the main? Is it the side?
2: It's easy to find out, right, by the way.
0: Mm-hmm. If you had to get, like, just guess, where does the main sit at a game?
1: And sweet.
0: Okay, and then you put the other one with the Zeppelins. Well,
1: here's the thing, though. Here's
0: right behind the coach.
1: No, that's what I'm saying.
0: So the one with the Zeppelins, you don't put right behind the coach.
1: Okay, so family sits like a few rows up from the court. Like, they're not on the court, like right there. They're like, they're rows up. So I would say somebody spent money on those tickets. And so that is either a main, that's a main, or somebody else thinks they're special too. Like, there's a lot of sissy dudes out here these days, man. And, you know, maybe, you know, they were persuasive in getting those seats. You know?
2: So, based on my research, okay.
1: Uh-oh.
2: One of the women is a 23-year-old OnlyFans model with almost 2 million Instagram followers.
1: Okay, right. So she can afford her tickets on her own.
2: Correct.
1: And she's doing advertising for herself. So good for her.
2: Probably good for business. Well, as I jump down this wormhole even further, a lot of content out there.
1: How are you able to find that information out?
0: What do you search for that?
2: I just put it into the Google machine, and Google does it. I don't need to do anything. Julie J. Swan, and she goes by Blue. Blueberry 3 on, I guess, social media platforms.
0: Oh,
2: and then she's got a friend who who's along there with her. What's interesting about this is she's not the the only woman in Texas who's been doing this. I'm finding there's also been a woman in with the Dallas Stars who also has done this. I can't seem to find her information, but I'm seeing a lot of documentation of this. So
0: I got to do something about my search here because I put in Spurs fans with the Cannons and nothing came up. So what did you? So what specifically?
1: Yeah,
0: should
1: what
0: I
1: exactly
0: do
1: did you search? Q.
2: Let me go back and look. Actually, why? Like, I tell you what, dude. Facebook is a hindrance to like everything.
0: Oh, it's the worst.
2: Once you go there, they like it, like because that's what this explanation is off of. Whoever also recognized what we're talking about and wanted to post about it, but it's like a dead end. Once you go there, you can't get back out of anything. I said, who are the two women who are sitting behind Mitch Johnson?
0: Okay.
2: That's all I had to put.
0: Two women.
1: Hey, you're really doing it. So am I.
0: Mitch Johnson, who look like they have VW bugs in their shirt.
1: Yeah. Yeah, it did come up. It did come up.
0: Oh, you're right.
2: Yeah. I don't think you need the VW bugs in this shirt. I think you just put the two in behind Mitch Johnson.
0: All right, let me backspace then. All right. See, it just auto-filled that in. I'm sorry. Yeah, you know, look, good for them. And they're basketball fans, apparently. You know, and we could always use a little more of those based on the ratings in recent years. So I think this is great for the NBA. They should really lean into this. Forget about the draft lottery reform. Start putting a couple of those behind every coach each game. You want people to tune in. It's great.
2: You know, I'll be honest. It's tough in games that are blowouts. I mean, that thing wasn't even close. And
0: this is the lead story. I'm sorry.
2: No, I know. I'm just saying, like, it's tough to really break down a game that really wasn't ever in doubt. I don't know if you guys see it any different, but unfortunately, there's been more and more of that happening. So,
1: nah, they played really well. They played great team ball. You know, the poor shooting night, you got to attribute to some really aggressive, you know, they were playing some good defense and they were aggressive on offense. And yeah, they had a poor shooting night from by standard of even the three pointers and stuff like that. And you can't expect that Shea is going to have a 15 point game more than one time out of X amount of games. But I give a lot of credit. I don't give the credit to just like, oh, chalk it up to a poor night of shooting. I give the credit to San Antonio for being an aggressive team that knew that the series was on the blink. No one really gave them a fair opportunity to win this game. I won't say nobody, but I just don't think that I think a lot of people felt like OKC was going to close it out. And I know you said, Jonas, I know you said a game seven. You felt like there could be a game seven, could go the distance. And Q, you might have said it as well. But the reality of it is the experience, the balance. They didn't look like the younger, spryer team in this. And they're still young. And that's a little, if I'm OKC, my biggest concern it's not that we lost. My biggest concern is if I'm watching this film and if you watch it back, San Antonio made OKC almost look as though they're a veteran, older team. Like there was youth on the Spurs side. And I don't know if that's a good thing or if that's a bad thing, but I'm telling you, I'm super nervous if I'm OKC going into this game seven.
0: Stephon Castle, very confident, very, very confident afterwards. He spoke to a little about what you said, LeVar, that one team doesn't feel like they're the quote-unquote rookie in this matchup when it comes to deep playoff runs. Let's take a listen.
5: As a group, we all want this. It's right there in front of us. And, we feel like collectively that we're better than this team. And, we didn't want to let our fans down on our home court either, so. Coming out here with a chance to go back in OKC and play game seven, I feel like that's all the motivation you need.
0: Hey, man, your fans didn't want to let you down. Just look behind your coach. They're there every game with you.
2: By the way, I think if you take out Bismack Biyombo and Harrison Barnes, they might be like the equal in regards to their age. Because both those guys are kind of outliers. Like OKC's young. I think the average age is like 24. But I also think like the Spurs, it's like 25 with those guys.
6: Also,
2: just doing the quick math, I'm pretty sure they're about probably like the same in, as far as youth.
6: Did you see at the end of game five when Wemby, as he was walking off the court, he just leaned in and whispered something to Biyombo and Plumlee.
2: About Jerry McCann.
6: And those guys went out and immediately picked up hard fouls. Like, it's just
2: on Jerry McCann, yeah.
6: You know, got to let him know.
2: Why'd they have to pick him, though, Jonas?
6: I don't know. There's... not really sure what's going on with that dynamic. Biyombo seems like he's been in the league for 400 years. He's been around for a long time. I don't even know which Plumlee it is.
2: Mason? Is it Mason Plumlee?
6: I think. But, you know, he's been around for a while, so it's going to be fun. I mean, I think it, you know, would they prefer that this game was on a Sunday night, do you think? Or are they okay with Saturday night game seven? If you had to guess, using your TV, you know, broadcasting knowledge.
2: Well, who are we talking about?
6: The NBA. Would they prefer this game on a Sunday night or a Saturday night?
2: Well, probably a Sunday. They'd get better viewership in that case.
6: Yeah.
2: I would imagine. But do you really want to have that long of a layover? Like where people kind of forget that it's even still going on?
6: Well, I think also...
2: And by the way, you're in a standalone window regardless. It's not like there's much else going on besides the Stanley Cup playoffs. So,
6: but I do think that, you know, it speaks to a bigger tell here that NBC had a choice, and they clearly chose Cubs Cardinals in primetime on Sunday night over.
2: They went two in a row, and now we're getting that.
6: I didn't set the schedule.
2: Peacocking around.
6: Set the schedule. So Adam Silver, put that in your pipe and smoke it, buddy. You got relegated to Saturday night because Cubs Cardinals was the dominant conversation in sports. It had nothing to do with the fact that it was planned months in advance. Don't let anybody tell you that lie. Cubs Cardinals primetime on Sunday night. For the record here,
2: you're still gonna keep doing this. You guys won two games in a row. You forgot. It's just another opportunity to lose 10.
6: So yeah, but you know what? Let us just get through this month, and then we'll see how the Cubbies are doing after that. You know, right now I think 500. Got a whole lot of season to gag away all that.
2: If I was looking for tickets right now, did the ticket price just go up? Now that you're back on a 2-game winning streak.
6: Oh God, no! Yeah, don't even. Why do you think I'm recycling cans? Speaking of cans, did you guys get that picture I sent?
2: No. Yes, I did. Yeah,
1: I've been in social media. I did now. Yeah. What's with the skinny kung fu dudes on social media now all of a sudden, man? You got the dude that looks like a little ass Conor McGregor, but tries to sound like Bruce Lee. Now there's this other one.
6: Who?
2: Hold on. Can you describe what that means? Looks like Conor McGregor, but sounds like Bruce Lee. Like, what does that sound like?
1: I can't even do it. He's too small. Like, my voice wouldn't even do it any justice.
6: Wait, is he like a kid?
1: Find him, though. No, he has no teeth. He has no teeth. Yeah.
6: It's so just, like a drug addict.
1: It may be so, man. But he knows how. He's got the kicks like Bruce Lee. He kind of looks like Bruce Lee. But Conor McGregor. I don't know, man. I will send him to y'all. But I'm on here because of Brady Quinn wanting us to look at the Zeppelins. And this is what pops up on my time.
2: Wow. Right? I feel like that was a direct shot at me.
6: Yeah,
2: I'm not really sure I was motivating you to look at it. By the way, I didn't even send a picture to us in the group chat. I was just trying to, you know, get down to the... I'm not really sure what I was trying to do. It just sounded more entertaining than talking about last night's game because it was a blowout. Yeah,
6: could you imagine being some of these other shows with zero personality having to break down that bucket of crap last night, and we just picked the lead story multiple times over? That hey, if that doesn't get us an award, you can kiss our collective ass. All right. 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Also, I forgot to mention this as we got lost in the conversation here, right? About those planets, it's Friday, behind Mitch Johnson.
7: It's Saturday, Sunday.
6: It's a football Friday.

0: Boulevard.
1: Oh, man. Come on, Lorraine. Let's do it for Eddie. Come on. Come on. Do it for Eddie. Come on. Come on. Here we go.
2: Friday night is football Friday.
3: Yeah.
2: Woo. Football Friday.
3: Rock 'em.
2: Suck 'em. Do it. You can feel it.
3: It is a football Friday on Two Pros and a Cup of Joe. So we are going to have the usuals coming up later on. We got another edition of In Case You Missed It. We're also going to have the leftovers coming up in hour three of the program. All of it is yours here as we take you live all the way up until 9 a.m. Eastern time, 6 o'clock Pacific. Up next, though, right when you thought it was all over, done deal, no more to the story, this comes out. We'll tell you what it is right here on FSR. 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
7: A departing storm system keeps unsettled weather across portions of the east and southeast today, with scattered thunderstorms and locally heavy rain possible through the afternoon. A few stronger storms could also bring gusty winds before conditions gradually improve later in the day. Much of the west enjoys dry and pleasant weather with sunshine and mild temperatures stretching from California into the desert southwest. Temperatures will vary across the nation. Salt Lake City reaches the mid-70s. Chicago climbs near 70, and Washington tops out in the upper 60s. Across the south, Memphis warms into the mid-80s. Austin reaches the low 90s, and Jacksonville climbs into the upper 80s, with humid air remaining in place through tomorrow. Alaska remains chilly with scattered snow showers, while Hawaii stays warm and breezy, with highs in the low to mid 80s, along with passing showers and steady trade winds. That's your national forecast. I'm Chris Powers.
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0: It's Two Pros and a Cup of Joe, Fox Sports Radio. LeVar Arrington, Brady Quinn, Jonas Knox with you here. Coming up in a little over 15 minutes from now, we are going to have a bit of good news in the middle of something that's a little concerning in the world of sports. That'll be yours right here on FSR in another edition of In Case You Missed It. But right now it is time for the Tire Rack Play of the Day.
1: 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The hands of Wembanyama into the shot clock. Step back straight away three. Got it! Victor Wembanyama on fire to start the game. Three threes and 11 points.
0: 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I can't believe that this is a story, or that this is even where this needed to go, but apparently it is. And maybe I shouldn't be surprised, but the NFL Network, whatever that is nowadays, reported yesterday that Jackson Dart addressed teammates in a meeting on Wednesday to discuss his introduction of President Trump last week. Other team leaders spoke up as well, and Dart and the players worked through it. Mike Garofalo says,

0: they're moving forward. Ian Rappaport then responded with, Giants leaders such as Brian Burns, Kayvon Thibodeau, and Jameis Winston all spoke and worked to put it behind them. Another report said that Abdul Carter was not in attendance, but it's because he had a prior obligation, a birthday. There was something going on, so he couldn't be there. And I really cannot understand why that was being reported on, why anybody needed to talk through anything.
1: But we're going to talk about it.
0: But I don't. But I really don't understand it. What am I missing here?
2: What's up?
0: Yeah, what's wrong with that?
3: I think that was the issue. You know, maybe they were trying to discuss, like, hey, man, how the hell are you opening up any sort of speech with that or introducing anyone? Doesn't matter if it's the current president, past president. Doesn't matter if it's the Rotary Club president. Like, what are you doing representing us? Looking like that. What's up?
2: What's up?
0: Hey, Loretta.
3: Maybe that's what they were addressing.
1: Could be right. You could.
3: Hey,
1: be
3: man.
1: Right. Like, you going to get
3: don't
1: up
3: go
1: there
3: out there and
1: like
3: start
1: that.
3: Being someone else out there representing Whoa. Us, sounding like that.
1: Whoa.
3: What's up?
0: Hey, Loretta, you know, that's an idea for Ben Maller does something called Cite the Bite, where he plays a sound bite and you have to try and guess who it is. That might throw people for a loop.
4: Yeah, honestly, it yeah. might.
2: What's up?
0: I mean,
1: oh my gosh.
3: Vanilla Ice. Play it one more time.
2: What's up?
1: Oh God.
3: I mean, maybe Marky Mark back in the day.
0: There's a little of
2: What's up?
0: I don't know.
1: That's barely English, and that's not even words. Like, yeah. It's not. I don't know, man. It doesn't sound.
3: Is he from
1: maybe
3: Utah?
1: Maybe had a couple to drink or something.
2: What's up?
0: Is that why everyone's going after Ole Miss? Is like part of that? Are they trying to figure out what
1: that is? Doesn't sound educated. Well, it doesn't sound very educated.
3: Well, I'm just saying, is he from Utah? Like, is that how they talk? I know some people from Utah. They don't talk like that.
1: I don't know. I don't know by any standard, by any state that you're in, maybe other than in the Bayou where, you know, you speak that whole Cajun deal.
3: The other part of that whole thing was he obviously someone gave him a card. They're like, hey, just go out there and introduce yourself, and then
0: it's like a
3: maybe give a go big blue chant. It's like you tell the crowd's like,
1: that was
3: really.
1: Awkward too.
3: It was awkward as hell.
1: Kind of forced.
0: It's like one of those celebrities who gets to pick day two in the draft. They get to announce the draft picks, and they come out there and they've got a bad tagline to give out immediately, and they don't realize, dude, every other fan base is here too. That's not going to work. Like, yeah. You're totally undermanned. I just
2: What's up?
3: Hey, I'm not going to lie to you. Patty, if you start sounding like that, uh-huh. I'm going to fly all the way out to L.A. and smack you. All right?
5: What's up?
3: You better not start doing that, all right?
5: No,
3: I don't have to deal with the Ayo.
5: You like the Ayo. You stop.
3: No, it's clear.
1: At least it's clear.
0: We're teetering on the edge of that whole thing. You could go there. Like we're getting dangerously close.
3: Sometimes you ever see those videos they do where like, hey, I just moved to Cleveland, Ohio. This is day one. It's like they go day two, day three. By the end of it, it's like a different dude.
1: It's black dude.
3: Patty, you are slowly converting into that, bro.
1: Day one to day 10. He was
5: day one of listening to Jackson Dart.
1: That's unbelievable. Hey, yo. Like, what?
2: What's up?
1: What? I don't know, man.
3: I will never forget this, though. So I was on a recruiting visit to Tennessee, and I want to say, I can't remember if it was Rick Clawson, if he was there. It was one of the Clawson brothers.
0: Casey.
3: Maybe it was Casey.
0: Yeah, Casey.
3: It was Casey. Casey, like, came over when I went in the weight room to, like, you know, say hi to a couple of the guys. He came over to say something to me. I swear to God, I have no idea what he said. It sounded so close to what Jackson Dart just sounded like. I looked at him and I was like, yeah, all right. Like, it was not like a foreign language, but it sounded very similar to that. And I just thought to myself, like, man, that's got to be tough for other guys to hear the play call. I mean, if I can't even understand just a informal introduction, it's going to be tough to get a play call out.
0: He's from out here. You are correct. Yeah, you are correct. That was sort of the reputation. Things got different for some reason. I don't know what it was.
3: One more time, Lorena, for us.
2: What's up?
3: Lorena, if a guy approached you, because this is where I like to pivot. If a guy approached you and his tagline was, play it one more time.
2: What's up?
3: Like, what's your reaction to that?
4: I don't even know if I'd look at him.
1: Lorena, that's cap.
3: That's not true.
1: That is cap.
4: It's so hey, true.
3: We did not get to the part where President Trump starts talking about his thighs, which was like the most awkward thing I've ever heard in my life.
0: I didn't even get to that part. Really?
3: Yes.
0: Oh, geez.
3: It was so bad.
1: Oh, no. Lorena would have been like, what's up?
3: Like, I wish you could understand the most awkward, uncomfortable part was not just his beginning to that entire thing.
2: What's up?
3: It was what came after, like some of the conversation around that. He even set up Jackson Dart with a question. He's like, don't answer that. You can't. Never mind. Don't answer that. Like, it was, he knew he put him in a bad spot. Mm.
1: I am curious, though. I will say this, just thinking back again, I don't pretend to know
0: if
1: what
0: he's white
1: today's locker room.
0: Oh, sorry.
1: What?
0: I didn't know if you. Yeah, I just was curious.
1: Of what? What did you just say?
0: I said, you said, I don't pretend to know. And I said, if he's white, but I wasn't sure if that's where you're going.
1: No, that isn't where that isn't where I was going.
6: What do you mean by that?
1: I don't know what today's current locker room is like. I don't know how I feel like it's just a very, very, because of technology and the way things are, I feel like locker rooms are probably different. Very different in how the whole, you know, interactions and friendships and all that stuff. I would assume it's very different than what it was before this whole boom of social and technology. So I'm curious as to why would you need a team meeting to go over if you're good with Jackson Dart and then having guys stand up and talk about it. But I will say this. I mean, there's always, during elections, there's always been an idea of people talking about, speaking up about how they feel. There's always the idea of encouraging people to vote and let your voice be made known and exercise your rights. But it just seems like, to me, it's on OD talking about politics and taking sides and being like really, really, really connected to it in an emotional way. I feel like this is as high of it, a climate of it, as I've ever experienced. And maybe it's my ignorance to it. I'd like to not believe so, because I did play in our nation's capital. So I'm very connected, was connected to the pulse of what politics was representing. I just feel like where we're at now, there's so much more connected to creating this divide and this like real, it's like pure hatred that's connected to politics right now. And it's almost like, It used to be pretty clear cut. Like, okay, if you say you're on this side, clear cut. You say you're on that side, clear cut. And it's like, okay, we could debate it. We could talk about it. I don't have to like you. You don't have to like me. But okay, this is what it is. It seems like now it's like I hate you. Like, if you don't fall on the side that I fall on, it's like real hate. And I don't understand. It's like almost like I just don't understand. Like it's almost like you're. It's not like it's another place that's winning. It's not like another place that is representing. It's still the U.S. And listen, I know there it could open up a whole lot of conversation for other things like whose U.S. is it and the colored barrier there and all those things. And listen, all those things have always existed. I just think that the way we handle these things lately, I don't know, maybe it's more sensitivity, like a whole lot more sensitivity to it than what it's ever been. I don't, it just seems strange, man. Like I can't think of any team that I've ever played on where if this took place, we'd have to have a team meeting to go over and discuss why the quarterback introduced the president. I can't think of any team that I would be on where this would have been a thing.
0: And why the media would find out about it a day later in detail.
1: And why they would write about it. Like, what?
0: I just don't understand.
1: If that's the most interesting thing coming out of your locker room in terms of newsworthy, y'all need to work harder, man.
0: It is Two Pros and a Cup of Joe, Fox Sports Radio, LeVar Arrington, Brady Quinn, Jonas Knox with you. 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Up next, it's another edition of In Case You Missed It right here on FSR.
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0: Two pros and a cup of Joe, Fox Sports Radio. LeVar Arrington, Brady Quinn, Jonas Knox with you here. Coming up, top of next hour, a little over 10 minutes from now, we are going to tell you about somebody who's thrown down a challenge. One team to another, one coach to another in the world of football. We'll get into that for you right here on FSR. 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
6: Sometimes you can't get to everything in the world of sports or entertainment. Good thing the guys are here to bring you In Case You Missed It.
0: Guys, in case you missed this, you know, we had some good news come out of Pittsburgh when it comes to the Steelers.
1: Okay, right? Steelers.
0: Aaron Rodgers is back. Him and Mike McCarthy ready to go, ready to rock and roll. There was also a bit of a, I would say, an in-state meeting or in-state union formed between Drew Aller and the Pittsburgh Steelers. He had visited there throughout the course of the draft process. There was speculation maybe the Steelers would go in that direction if they wanted to develop or draft and develop a project quarterback. And so Drew Aller is in the fold there as he gets to learn behind Aaron Rodgers, a first-ballot Hall of Famer. The problem is, One of the quarterbacks that was also in Pittsburgh, who's also going to be a Hall of Famer, Ben Roethlisberger, he was speaking on his podcast about some concerns he had with Drew Aller. Let's take a listen.
2: I just, to me, when I'm watching him do like three-step drops, that makes me incredibly nervous. And you might say, why? Like, you're refining things. There's a difference in refining things and like teaching.
0: Sure.
2: The first thing, when we did football camps, or the first thing you're teaching the youngest kids is how to do a three-step drop.
0: So, is there cause for concern that he saw some clips come out on social media and Drew Aller working on a three-step drop means there's issues there with his development as a quarterback?
3: Well, as they said before, they were going to break down like every part of his, what he's learned as a quarterback and rebuild it. So there's two ways of looking at this. The first way is it concerning? Yes. You'd hope that he would be much further along than where he is at if you're reteaching three-step drops instead of just trying to tweak things. This is not a league that really caters towards quarterback development. So because of that, it makes it much more difficult to then teach him those proper fundamentals and hope that he's going to be able to implement them in his game. So that is warranted from Big Ben. I look at it and just say, maybe it's the best thing for him, though. Because whatever he was taught, if they feel like it wasn't going to work, then why try to keep going that direction? You know, at least this way, he'll be able to do things that are expected of him at the NFL level and do it the right way. Whether that's with Pittsburgh or anywhere else in the future. And with Rodgers, they at least have a year for him to learn, grow, and develop. Maybe more than that. We don't know. But I guess I'd say he said this is his last year. Okay. You know, we'll see when that time comes. But we know he's got a year to be able to get all this stuff down and improve and develop into the quarterback that they hope he can be. So I'm not as concerned because I don't think there's a rush to put him in there.
1: I mean, if he has a concern based off of his, you know, observations, I mean, it's a real concern, I guess, for him.
0: But isn't this the...
3: What's interesting about Ben, though, is Ben played wide receiver basically until his senior year of high school. It's one of the reasons why he went to Miami of Ohio is I think the coach's son played quarterback. And he was his receiver. And then he transitioned to quarterback his final year. So there's a fair amount of development over the course of, I think, his career, even getting to Miami of Ohio and how he played. Which is kind of interesting.
0: It just seems like this is the same thing we do when training camp or videos come out. It's like people break it down when it's practice. You're supposed to work on that stuff. I mean, it's not a finished product, but. We
3: are. I want to be honest with you about
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28: Game 7 will be on Saturday. The Stanley Cup playoffs continue on Friday with Game 5 between the Canadiens and the Hurricanes. The puck is set to drop at 8 Eastern and Carolina leads the series 3-1. In baseball, the Cubs outscored the Pirates 7-2 while the Astros defeated the Rangers 5-1. I'm Monsi Bolaños.
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0: It's two pros and a cup of Joe, Fox Sports Radio. LeVar Arrington, Brady Quinn, Jonas Knox are here. 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So it is a Football Friday, and we've talked a lot this week about, you know, some of the news and notes and noise coming out of the SEC spring meetings down in Florida. Oh, yeah. When it comes to Big Ten versus SEC, the SEC being king, according to Greg Sankey, undervalued TV contracts, et cetera, et cetera. And then there's this story that popped up where Steve Sarkisian, the head coach of Texas, took a little bit of an indirect shot at Texas Tech. And I say indirect because he didn't name them by name. He just said the following. Quote, there's a team in our state and another conference with a schedule that I would argue, if I played with our twos and threes, we could go undefeated. And they'll probably make the college football playoff this year.
1: Mm.
0: So, you know, Joey McGuire, who's the head coach of Texas Tech, who's, you know, got his own issue when it comes to quarterback and things like that, he heard the comments and he responded with this.
2: You know, Sark, we played him. We got our butts kicked the last time we played him. We're 1-1 against Texas since I've been there. And I said, there's no way they're talking about us, because Sark's a pretty tough guy. His teams are really tough. And I would think that if he was talking about us, that he would call us out. Like, he wouldn't just say, well, there's another team in our state. And so I guess he was talking about us. So I've actually talked to Keith Patterson and I've talked to G.J. Kenny. And they're willing to take our games, and Abilene Christian will go to Texas State. We'll buy our contract out of Abilene Christian. I'm sure, because Texas has got a lot of money, they can buy their contract out. But I do know there's a lot of Red Raiders that will help them buy that contract out if they don't want to. And they can come to Lubbock week one. And, you know, we can figure out if their twos and threes can win this conference. And I know he feels really good about his team if he's making those comments. And, man, we would love to play the University of Texas week one in Lubbock. If they want to play week one, then we're ready. We would love to play the University of Texas.
0: This is just fun, you know?
3: Oh, it's awesome. It's awesome. And this is also why, like, if college football continues to transition from a regional sport to a national sport, this is what's going to make it even more tantalizing for fans and people who aren't maybe as aware of all the storylines in college football. And what make it fun is because they can do these sorts of things. You know, you can't do this in the NFL. You can't, like, basically have a coach, you know, talking trash and say, all right, how about this? I got this rich donor, Cody Campbell. He's going to buy out those other two teams. And I think they're going to square off and play each other, so that we don't have to worry about that. Now, if you want us, you got us. Here's week one. It's all set on the table for you, Sark. It's all set on the table. He's had a lot to say. He must feel really, really good about their chances. And if you followed Cody Campbell, the billionaire who's been the backer of Texas Tech, he's had a lot to say, too, about, you know, Sark and Texas and their almost $50 million roster they've constructed this year. But the thing you have to love about Cody Campbell is he's putting his money where his mouth is. He's backing up everything that he says. And in this case, if you're Sark and you want to take veiled shots at other teams, here you go. Schedule it. Show us how good you are. Show us how good the SEC is. If that's how the SEC wants to operate, because we keep going back to the past 3 years, in the last 2 years of the expanded 12-team playoff, the last year of the 4-team playoff, the SEC hasn't showed up. So you guys can keep talking about all the playing back and forth and, in, you know, how tough it is to go through your gauntlet playing each other. Well, when it matters most to play against the other conferences then for the national championship, you haven't showed up. And apparently, where this all started or what maybe triggered Sark and some of the coaches in the SEC is the College Football Playoff Committee came in and did a presentation in regards to their schedule metrics in rating the difficulty of schedules between the four Power Four conferences, and I assume the group of six as well. And the report was a lot of the coaches were happy about what they discovered in those meetings. And it reminds me almost of kind of the analytical argument Kenny Atkinson was making for the Cavs. It's like, in reality, the SEC sees themselves as one thing, but the truth of the matter is that was 5, 6, 7, 8 years ago. I'll keep going back to this. The SEC is not what it used to be. You're getting passed by. You're that dude from high school who thought he was cool and peaked, and then everyone else went on to college, went on in the real world, did bigger things, and he's still driving the IROC Camaro with the denim jacket and the Van Halen t-shirt. Like, everyone's moved on, man. And it doesn't feel like the SEC realizes that they're not as good as they once were. And they're not as competitive and dominant as they once were. So here's an example. If you want it, you want to keep pounding your chest and you're Texas and you're representing the SEC this year, at least the odds-on favorite, then go schedule it. Go show everyone week one. Because Texas Tech has laid it out for you. And if you haven't seen the video of Joey McGuire talking about it, take a look at Rich Rodriguez. That's the former, he was the head coach sitting next to Joey McGuire. He's the head coach now at West Virginia. But you could see him just laughing the whole time because he knows how ticked off Joey McGuire is. And Joey McGuire is as good of a dude as you will find. To see him talking like this, you can tell behind the scenes he is chomping at the bit for an opportunity to play Texas with the way Sark has kind of talked about their program. I want to see it happen. Like, ante up. Push your chips on the table. Let's go. And by the way, Texas has a really difficult schedule this year. So I'm sure they'll find a way to not actually play this game just because it would be another more difficult thing to build on their resume. But that being said, you know, that's most likely why it won't happen, is because they're going to trumpet how tough their schedule is coming up this season.
1: Hasn't Texas Tech had more success lately than Texas? If you measure it out, I find that a tad bit curious. If you're going to talk S about them in particular, wouldn't you think that you would? Now, I know they lead the series, but
4: I mean, TCU's had more success in recent years than Texas.
1: I mean, okay. So I find it strange. If you're not at the top of the mountain looking down on people, how do you look down on them and talk bad about them? Like, I don't get the logic. You know what I mean? And Sark is a good dude. Like, he's a solid dude and seems to be well thought out and measured in the things that he says. Like, I don't understand why he would go down this road. And listen, I like the trash talk aspect of it too. I would love to know who his twos would beat up on. I would love for him to stand on it so we don't have to guess, is it Texas Tech? But I think it's cool that Coach McGuire responded to it and said, almost like, yeah, I know you can't be talking about me. I know y'all ain't talking about us. Like, I like that. I like that too. I think it does make it more entertaining. I like the trash talk of it, and I hope that's the trash talk of it. I mean, you know, sometimes people lose sight or lose track of the fact that a lot of coaches are comedians. They're like undercover comedians. They have sense of humors. We've been seeing these roast, and it gives you kind of access into the mind of how deep people can go in being funny. You know, like, some things just aren't... Nothing is off the table, right? So maybe he was just being funny, you know? Maybe he was throwing shade, but it was a bit, you know? And because I don't feel like Sark is the type of dude that would be like kind of like a vindictive type of guy or like look down on people. I mean, I he's an equal opportunity lender, you know what I mean? Like, he gets down, so I don't know. I don't know where that came from.
4: It just, it's a great point.
1: I'm just saying.
4: And plus, I mean, I believe the husband of the pole assassin is on his coaching staff, if I'm not mistaken. So he's open up. I mean, he's got an open mind to all sorts of things on that in Texas. But
1: he's still on the staff.
4: It's just, I think so.
1: Is the pole assassin still around?
4: Special teams coordinator, maybe. I don't know. That was last check. But
3: that's correct.
4: That's
1: correct. You fact checked.
4: One of the things that I want to be clear about here, I have no bias. I can be bought by any conference out there. I have no affiliation to anybody. So if you're the Mountain West, if you're the Big 12, the Big 10, the SEC, if you want to buy and pay for me to give opinions on this show, please do so. Like I am totally open minded to that. I can be bought on this show. That can't happen. But I say that to say this. I don't care who you are. The noise coming out of Florida this week in regard to the SEC sounds like somebody who feels threatened and who's acting out. Everybody, like from the LSU AD, the LSU AD comes out and says, you know, we've got to keep it all in house. You know, we're one conference versus everybody, and it's like a rallying cry. Like we can't take shots at each other. We can't, you know, go Ole Miss taking shots at LSU or vice versa. All of these things that are happening, it just sounds like a group of people who understand the time is up, and everybody is caught up. And now surpassed, and they don't know how to handle it, so they're doing it in the media. It's just bizarre. It's bizarre to see the SEC.
1: That's no way to win. Not this way.
4: It's just strange.
1: Not this way. No, it's not. This isn't the way to do it.
4: Nobody.
1: Bad look.
4: It doesn't feel like anybody else is doing it. The Big Ten's not going out of their way to take shots at the SEC. The Big 12's not doing it. It wasn't like McGuire came out after Sark to start some sort of a battle here. Everything's in retaliation to what they're all saying. Why would you be saying anything if you really were the top dog in college football? Why? It doesn't make sense.
1: I think it sounds very insecure.
3: I think there's a fair amount of directive that's being given behind the scenes. And look, just full transparency, everyone wants to pump up their conference. But I also think we're in a tough spot because there's so much change in the potential of transition. There's, you know, law potentially being passed that I think there's many within the SEC that don't agree on what that may look like. There's, you know, maybe the networks behind them not wanting that to be the case too. There's just a lot up in the air. And I think that probably gets frustrating. It probably becomes difficult. I mean, if you think about all the different things we've discussed this week, we've discussed everything from scheduling, really, which Hunter Yurchuk with the AD at Arkansas, he's out there complaining about the scheduling, which is their own doing within their conference and their TV partner in Disney. You then get coaches, you know, complaining about the college football playoff committee criteria, trying to, you know, talk for more, you know, equal playing ground, everything else in regards to transfers. And again, that goes back to one of the things that fired up Sark earlier this week. It's not a level playing field between Ole Miss and Texas where you can get someone who goes into Ole Miss, and I don't know exactly what the academic requirements are, but I don't think they've got, you know, it where only half of your credits at most will transfer, which is a daunting task for someone who wants to transfer, play football, get paid, but also get their degree. And that's unfortunately the position that they're put in Texas, so they can have to be a little more selective with what they're doing. So I think there's a lot of things that are probably frustrating for him, knowing all the money they have, one of the biggest brands in college football, some of the success they've had the past couple of years, but there's not really an appreciation for it. We only appreciate the national championships now. I mean, in most cases, like you look at, for example, you listen to how people will sometimes talk down Notre Dame. They're like, oh, they haven't been relevant. It's like they just played for a national championship. Like they just played for one. And they were probably the most talked about team. And granted, they didn't make the playoff last year, but had they made it, one of the top odds on favorites to win it. And yet you hear that narrative because that's what this has become. This has become an all or nothing game, an all or nothing league, however you want to describe it, that's all that matters anymore. It's one of the reasons why I'm kind of like, well, what do conference championships matter as much? And what do the conferences matter as much when we basically made them so big to the point where not everyone can play everyone? I'm not even sure we're figuring out the right way of putting the top two teams to playoff for it. You know, you have to have all these different tie-breaking scenarios in because of these conferences too large to play that many games within your conference. So you start looking at the way the conference has been watered down. You look at what may potentially be out there on the horizon. The Big Ten and the SEC may say, we're just going to break off, do our own thing, and let the other teams do what they want. We've heard a lot of conversations about the bill that's being legislated right now and how you would need 75% of the 138 Division I FBS teams to all vote for a pooled media rights deal, meaning all of those schools together can then go out to market and say, we're pooling all of our assets together for our media rights, which would be time consuming, a headache. I don't know that any network really, really want that because you're dealing with so many moving parts to that. Because it's not just football too, unless football just broke away on its own. Like, you're incorporating other sports as well as part of that media rights deal, as part of all that content we're talking about. So you wonder how that would be impacted by it. But furthermore, you know, if the SEC and the Big Ten and one other school, that one other school being Notre Dame, decide they don't want to be part of it, let's just do the math. What's 75% of, you know, let's put it this way. 75% of 138 gets you down to 104. So where are the 34 teams that get you up to 138? It's the Big Ten and the SEC. So you would need Notre Dame to be a part of this, which they'd have no incentive to do so given their current structure and deal. So you would think that Notre Dame, the Big Ten, SEC probably aren't in favor of pulling together their media rights. And if that's the case, they won't be able to get to that threshold. Now, I could be wrong. You know, maybe Notre Dame does want to. Maybe they want all the other schools to be a part of it too, and they get over that threshold of 75%. And look, that could be challenged legally as it is. But the point of the matter is, we're in this world of constant chaos because we can't find a way of structuring how the TV media rights are going to work in the future, how these players are going to be compensated. Will there be a cap? Will there not? Will there be a union? Who's going to run the union? I mean, there are so many different questions around the sport. You can see why these coaches get fired up about it, because every year they're being judged on basically, did you win it all or not? And if you didn't, it wasn't a success. Not for all the money we're spending on it. And by the way, these coaches too are carrying these athletic departments, because only football is the only one that makes any money. And the concern now moving forward with basketball is these rosters are getting so expensive. Like, there was a young man who just decided to remove his name from the draft, who's getting paid $7 million a year. Just $7 million for 1 year of play.
4: Jesus.
3: So you start getting these basketball rosters, in particular men's basketball, that are so expensive, they're far exceeding what they're even generating in revenue, which means you have a market inefficiency, and eventually that's going to correct. Like, that's not going to be, like, you're going to have schools who basically say it's not worth it for us to put money into our men's basketball program because we're paying these guys so much, we can't make any money off of it. There's no profit. We're just spending all on the salaries, and it's, at the end of the day, eating into our deficit. And that's how we're getting $500 million in debt, as it adds up more and more and more.
4: Yeah, it's kind of... by the way, I forgot to ask this question the other day on the conversation when it comes to Brendan Sorsby and Texas Tech and all that. Who's Joey McGuire's quarterback going to be? Like, if they... Do they have a plan there? Like, there's a guy on the roster I saw tore his ACL last November, so that we don't know if that's Hammond might be his last name. But I'm thinking to myself, they've got all that.
3: I don't think he's on the roster. You know, Lloyd Jones III is the redshirt freshman. They did have Kirk Francis transfer in as a undergrad transfer. So I believe he came from Tulsa, but... It feels like they're all in on the Brendan Sorsby until they can't be. The most interesting thing I saw, though, and this could be something that happens moving forward. There's a young man that went to UCLA as a quarterback. His first name might be Carson, or maybe it's his last name, but he's a dual sport athlete. So the window for college football opens up January 2nd, closes like January 16th or something like that. So that window is done and over with. And you really can't transfer until next year without being penalized, or the school being penalized for accepting it. That's the rule. But he's a dual sport athlete. He also runs track. And UCLA tried to move him to wide receiver, and he still wants to play quarterback. So what can he do?
4: Carson Gordon.
3: Carson Gordon, there you go. So Carson Gordon can utilize the track transfer window, which is at a different point in time of the year, and he can transfer as a track athlete and then play football somewhere else. So two lessons to be learned. Keep being multi-sport athletes. It opens up opportunities for you potentially in the future.
4: That's great.
3: And then something to keep an eye on moving forward, because it's a loophole that a lot of athletes, especially some of the best ones who play multiple sports, could technically say they're walk-ons or this, whatever, in whatever sport once they get to college, just to have the flexibility to then transfer in a different window outside of the football window.
4: Jeez. That's great. Yeah, good for
1: that. That's great.
4: Listen, if you can do it, do it. 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
4: A great call. It is Two Pros and a Cup of Joe here on Fox Sports Radio. Coming up next, though, somebody's got some concerns as well, too, about what the future could look like in the NFL. 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

0: But Joe, Fox Sports Radio, LeVar Arrington, Brady Quinn, Jonas Knox with you here. Coming up in, we'll call it about 15 minutes from now, we do need to get to a little bit of an issue, a problem that we have on this show, some in-house conversation about some priorities some people have on this show that I feel like are a detriment to this show. So we're going to get into that for you again coming up here a little over 15 minutes from now. By the way, you can check out our YouTube channel for this show. Just search Two Pros FSR within YouTube. Again, that's Two Pros FSR. Hit the subscribe button. And after you've done that, tap the thumbs up icon and comment away. 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Again, just search Two Pros FSR on YouTube and subscribe. George Kittle was on the Front Office Sports News podcast. He had some thoughts on this 18-game schedule, this 18-game season that feels like it's a foregone conclusion. Let's take a listen.
1: Number one, you got to have an extra bye regardless. Like, the season's too long as it is. Like, I think 16 games was perfect. They add an extra game, you know, for more TV stuff, which, hey, I get it. It makes everybody more money. If you're going to add an 18th game, you got to add an extra bye. The one thing that didn't really make sense to me is, so you sign a contract to play 16 games. They added the 17th game and you don't get paid any more money. Your paycheck just gets cut an extra time. So you're making 17 paychecks instead of 16. So in my opinion, I'm just like, well, if you just bumped up, the payment a little bit for that last game instead of just cutting it again, I think guys would be more interested in that as well. But for me, it's like, you can't keep doing this because the game's hard enough as it is. And if you look back to last year, the amount of players who were hurt.

0: It was actually insane. Let's take care of the guys a little bit here.
1: All right. So George Kittle talking about paychecks. Well, I feel like you spread them out a little bit. I'd be into that. You know, make them smaller and spread them.
2: Right. That's not the point. Here's the thing is most players who sign new deals have factored into not only just playing 17 games, but 18. So really what he's saying isn't true. Most guys who do new deals will justify being compensated more because they are playing more games. So not only should they be compensated more, they should be compensated for the risk that and the wear and tear they put on their bodies. So I'm not really sure where he was going with that. As far as the additional buy and as far as them even doing it, this is all collectively bargained. This wasn't a surprise. It's been in the CBA. So either the NFLPA, which obviously has its own issues, isn't informing players well enough of what is actually in the CBA. Guys aren't reading it, or guys who are part of it don't understand it, because all this stuff is collectively bargained. They can't just dictate to the players, you're playing 18 games now, unless there's something stated within those negotiations that they have the power in order to do so. And so, as I've always said, if they want to get to 18 games or at 16, want to get to 17, you have to be solidified as what you're going to ask in return. It's a give and take. It is a marriage between the owners and the players. And so when they're asking for something, you have to sit there and say, no, we're not willing to do that unless you give us this. And then you write an addendum, you write, some sort of amendment. So whatever's within the CBA, that's usually how this works. So I'm not really sure, outside of saying, yeah, we need an additional buy, which is fine, but they might have to start the season earlier. They obviously don't want to keep extending the season out, especially with the playoffs. Now we've got, seven teams going from each side. That's a little more additional wear and tear. Maybe they get to eight teams, right? Maybe half the league ends up making it into the playoffs. But whatever the case is, I look at it and go, it sounds to me like when guys talk on this stuff, they don't actually understand like how we got here. And that's a problem.
3: I don't know. I don't really care, man. I look at it like this. Y'all didn't talk. We didn't talk so much business about sports. I'd just let y'all have it, man. Listen, you play more games. The health is a concern and all that stuff. But in terms of the payment and all that stuff, and that's on y'all. Y'all got that, man. I don't know what to tell y'all, man. He probably is uninformed. He could be informed. Kittle, you're allowed to have your opinion, whether it's right or wrong, I guess, but maybe you should make sure you're educated on what it is that's taking place. We've talked like that's like the biggest kind of like the discussions are expansion, and it seems to be like the biggest conversation in at every level. I have fatigue on it.
1: All right. Well, it does feel like it's a foregone conclusion that we're going to get to 18 games, that we're going to be here sooner rather than later. I think that's one of the things Albert Breer's pointed out, is that Atlanta's getting the Super Bowl, I think it's after L.A. this year.
2: Right. And they haven't scheduled the date.
1: Yeah, they haven't scheduled the date because there's some thought that they're going to try and push for the 18 games maybe after this upcoming year. That could be a potential push there for them. So it's going to be here, whether they add in the second bye week or whatnot. I think that the conclusion is going to be they're hoping to have Super Bowl Sunday the day before President's Day, so everybody has the day off. And
2: I think so.
1: And that's going to be sort of the sell to the fans, and then you get to see what the players do with that. So that's where it, and it just, I don't know if there's anything you can do to stop it. Like when it's international, every time an owner comes out, like they're in unison, they're in full force. It's all one voice, basically. It's almost like the SEC media days or spring meetings. Jerry Jones talking about international travel. It's no more difficult than a night out, in season. It just feels like
4: Mexico.
1: Like they're in unison. They know what the plan's going to be. It's a foregone conclusion, and we're just going to get there, and the players are probably just going to cave when it comes down to it.
2: Sure Atlanta hasn't scheduled that? It's not for February 13th?
1: That's what Breer's been saying, that they don't have a date. But I find it hard to believe that an event like that, you wouldn't have a date at this point.
2: Well, I every time I search it, I keep seeing February 13th, 2028.
1: What is President's Day 2028?
2: Well, yeah. All I know is that's Valentine's Day the next day. And I'm thinking there's a lot of guys who might be, I mean, they're actually doing them a favor, you know?
1: Oh, you think so?
2: Well, maybe, maybe not. Maybe they get so tied up in the Super Bowl, they forget about Valentine's Day the next day. That could be a problem.
1: Yeah. So President's Day is the 21st. So yeah, it really is Valentine's Day you gotta worry about, which is just an awful holiday, if we're being honest.
2: I mean, it's a Hallmark holiday. Let's be real.
1: Yeah,
2: it was literally fabricated. It wasn't made up of anything.
1: Yeah, I don't. If you're listen,
2: and as Jonas always says, you know, you should treat your significant other like that every day, not just on Valentine's.
1: Agreed.
2: Day.
1: And also, I would say this: it'll save you money. I always like my wife is convinced that Valentine's Day is January 25th, and she goes, "Why? What's with all the roses?" I was like, "Dude, they're $9 right now. Holiday leftover." Get her some poinsettias as well, too. Like,
2: some what?
1: It's poinsettias.
2: Oh, God. Is that a poinsettia?
1: I call them poinsettias.
2: Is it the same thing?
1: I call them poinsettias. They're Italian from where I come from.
2: That sounds Spanish. That doesn't sound Italian.
3: Poinsettias.
1: Spanish, Italian.
2: Am I hearing that right? Are we saying the same word? He's just saying it different. Are you pulling a Jackson Dart right now?
4: I'm curious how you're actually supposed to say it.
1: What?
2: Is it not a poinsettia?
4: I think it is a poinsettia.
3: It's poinsettia.
1: Poinsettia.
3: But the way Jonas said it is still weird.
2: Yeah, why is he saying it like that?
3: Yeah, I don't know.
1: Well, the in-laws would call it poinsettio.
3: Oh, gosh.
1: Okay. What up, Ray? You know what I'm saying? Can we get the proper pronunciation on this?
4: It does say poinsettia online.
1: Yeah, whatever. They're beautiful flowers.
2: Say it again, Jonas. Say it how you said it.
1: Poinsettia.
4: Don't let your cats eat it.
1: Oh, yeah?
2: Or any animal, right? Isn't it poisonous?
4: Yeah, it's super poisonous.
1: Really?
4: Uh-huh.
2: Yeah. You didn't know that?
1: No, no idea.
3: Well, you don't know how to say it either, so.
1: Damn.
2: One more time, Jonas.
1: Poinsettia.
2: I feel like you're saying it like you just killed someone and you're in some sort of like mafia.
1: I'm not even covering.
3: I feel like he said it like he's in like Desperado. No. Like he's Antonio Banderas.
1: Not yet.
3: Not yet.
1: No, I feel like I'm saying it normal.
2: Poinsettia. Now, Lorena, can we hear Jackson Dart say it, Lorena?
4: Yeah.
5: What's up? What's up? What's up?
2: Oh, okay. That's how he says it. There you go.
1: It's just
2: what? That's how he pronounces it.
5: What's up, what's up, what's up?
1: Hey man.
2: It sounds the exact same. Yeah, Jonas, one more time.
1: Poinsettia.
2: Oh, now Jackson Dart.
5: What's up, what's up, what's up?
1: Oh yeah, come on.
2: Same thing.
4: Identical.
2: Yeah. Same guy.
3: Dang.
1: Jonas Dart. Figured it out. Well, hey,
3: alrighty then.
1: We are brought to you by the Home Depot, and time is money. 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Coming up next here on the show, this is important stuff. Somebody has lost the goal on this show. They've gotten their priorities all out of whack. We will discuss it, and it's yours right here on FSR.
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34: Folks knew the Colonel approved of his new honey chili crisp and jalapeno ranch sauces the moment he tasted them and said, "That's right. 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

0: I mean, that had to have been what the actual mini was about, right?
1: What they
0: hey,
1: do?
0: Bruh. Hey, bruh. Don't be out there embarrassing us like that.
1: What's up? What they do? Hold up a mirror?
2: Oh, God.
0: Oh, man.
1: It is two pros and a cup of Joe, Fox Sports Radio, LeVar Arrington, Brady Quinn, Jonas Knox with you here. Coming up top of next hour, we'll call it a little over 12 minutes from now. We are going to give you the very latest on what the outlook could be for somebody in the world of sports based on a huge game, huge matchup this weekend. That's going to be yours right here on FSR. 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So we've got this fine system. For people that are not familiar with this, there's a fine system on this show. In general, everybody gets a fine for a self-suck. Like if you're, you know, ball washing yourself on the air and you're just, you know, trying to wax poetically about yourself, you get popped. It's $10. That's well known. And then everybody's got specific categories in which they're fined for. I get fined if I'm being passive aggressive, which most of the time it's sarcasm, but I feel like I'm being judged differently.
0: I mean, I feel like you're being passive aggressive right now.
1: No,
0: right
1: I'm just explaining my side of it.
0: I think most people understand what your passive aggressiveness sounds like.
1: Okay, well, we can agree to disagree. But there's also LeVar gets fined for every time he brings up his time.
0: Diatribes about his time in Washington.
1: Yeah,
0: it's been mostly self sucks of late. So
1: yeah, and then Brady gets fined when he just decides to, you know, opt out on the Brady on certain topics.
0: Which technically, I could if I was LeVar, I would have the last segment.
1: Yes.
0: So I would have been fined for that.
1: Yeah, like you would have thought it was a meaningless bowl game, and you were headed to the draft.
0: For example, by the way, just not to get off on a tangent because I know this is your opportunity to plead your case. When Notre Dame opted out of the bowl game because they would have been playing BYU, what actually came from that was something much greater, right? Instead of playing one game in a meaningless bowl game, now they get a home and home where, like, those games are going to matter for both teams whether or not they make the playoff. So that was one of the things that no one really highlighted was the fact that in the moment, it stunk. It is what it is. It's their decision, not mine. I wasn't happy about them not seeing them play another game. But you know, we did get the plus side of, like, now we get to see that matchup twice. And BYU's been good the last few years. I mean, they've been in contention for things. So, anyway, go ahead.
1: I'm looking forward to that, you know. There's a lot of religious, you know, stuff going on there between both schools. I think that's going to be fun for everybody.
0: You don't need to mention soaking.
1: No, I'm just,
0: you don't have to do
1: hey, you know.
2: Oh, God.
1: You know,
2: oh, my God.
1: Who has it? You know what I mean? But the point is,
2: what?
1: Yesterday.
0: Oh, don't act like you haven't.
1: Yesterday.
0: They called you the king soaker back in the day.
2: No way.
3: Yeah. What do you mean by that? No
0: way. The king. The king.
1: One of those.
2: Oh, God.
1: Wait, is someone at the door? You can't do that. Wait, over there. You just got to, you know, you got to move around a little bit. But the point is, yesterday on the show, I was popped $10.
0: Do you want to read what you were popped for?
1: All right. So I'll go to on the Google Doc. There is a section up there which details the fines. I'm leading the way, which is disgusting. But the latest fine was D-bag fine, comparing his radio career to Navy SEALs, May 28th, 2026.
2: It was horrible.
0: By the way, this close to Memorial Day, too. I mean, just have some respect. Okay. Jackass.
4: I don't appreciate your jokes, old man.
1: I was simply reiterating something that I was told by Brady. I thought it was on air. Apparently it was off air, but that's fine. But what's not fine is that the fine system has now taken precedent over important business, literal business on this show. If Brady Quinn would like to explain how that impacted yesterday and a, you know, potential spot for a sponsor that we were supposed to have.
0: So Loretta and Patty will now know why I was a bit distracted yesterday, because we had a live read at the end of one of the segments And as I was preparing to do the live read, Jonas went into this tangent that was both offensive to not just LeVar and myself, but I think all involved, everyone who listened and everyone who served in the military for this great country. So let me first apologize before moving forward. But not only did he get a fine, but as I was instituting the fine, I wanted to make sure that I kept it up to date. And so I was putting in his $60 fine, and then I was trying to convert it into pesos. And in doing so, he quickly went to break. And I literally took down my window that had the live read on it. So I was scrambling to find the actual live read, all because I needed to convert $60, which is 1,040 and 27 Mexican pesos. Hey, so.
1: I mean, So basically,
0: sorry, I know that's an incredibly slappy move to make, but funniest, I wanted to make sure we were up to date on the pesos.
3: I love that.
1: So basically, now you know why there was a delay. It had nothing to do with not having the actual spot or there being any sort of a communication breakdown. It was the peso to dollar ratio that was so important in the moment. You had to get that in.
0: Everything's on the up and up here, okay? Like, I'm keeping the proper accounting. I want to make sure that whether it's myself or anyone else, but I think also you have a hard time sometimes, dealing with dollars. So I want to make sure that it's not just for you, as your fines continue to accrue here, that you and your wife can both make sure to be able to understand how much debt you're actually in right now.
1: Oh, I mean, because when you said $60, I looked at it and I was like, man, I don't have that kind of money. And then you like labeled out the pesos. I was like, oh, God, that's lying in a drawer somewhere.
5: Oh, gosh.
1: It's everywhere. Sprinkle it on some plants if you want. We are Fox Sports. 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

0: McCain keeping his dribble, getting into the paint, collapsing that defense.
1: Wembanyama going to look from deep. Didn't hit one in game five. Hits his first in game six. So they've answered the bell in this elimination opener. Moves Alexander trying to turn. Does it hit? Fox secures it between two defenders. Hassel finds Bryant out of the corner.
0: Man, I used to be able to jump like that when I was dunking on the AP dunk.
1: Vassell does the same. And he barks at Holmgren. 1-3 in the MVP voting. Straight up. As she attacks. Step back. Splash of two.
0: They're going to do it. Look at the middle. Look where Harper is.
2: Wide open. He flashed to it.
1: That's a zone breaker.
0: Yeah.
1: The Spurs have pulled it off. And there will be a seventh game.
3: Okay.
4: Good morning, Austin, K-Town, Pflugerville, H-Town, Pearland, Mo City, El Paso,
5: San Antonio, and Silsby, Texas.
4: 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Favorite words, Game 7. Sark has the folks in West Texas mad like a Texas rattlesnake, and we will talk about it. Texas softball doesn't have enough. Now they face a must-win situation. We talked to our guy Crooked Smiles about content creation. What does that even mean? Minnesota has a quarterback issue, and Texas baseball starts the regional today at noon. I am your host, Mike Harbaugh-Harge. My co-host is a WWE Hall of Famer and recognized as the world's strongest man. He is the Mark Henry.
5: Good morning, Austin.
4: And, of course, we've got our guy Marcus behind the boards. And if you want to be a part of the show, all you got to do is text the word Texas, followed by your message to 81530. 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Also, if you want to voice your opinion, and we used some of those, got to get on the air yesterday. That's right. We got some people on the air, Gary and Richard. And use the talkback feature on the new and improved and always free iHeartRadio app. If it's good enough, you might hear it on air, just like those guys got an opportunity to hear themselves yesterday. All right, let's get into it, man. I need to know. We talked about it. We looked forward to it, and it happened. Wembanyama came into the game dressed like the Shaolin monks and was ready to put in work, and that's exactly what he did. And now we're headed to the Western Conference Championships, the finals, for Game 7.
5: He did the Fist of White Lotus palm death touch to Oklahoma City last night. And I love the fact that he adorned the Shaolin monk outfit, because everybody think that, you know, because of the karate movies, that the Shaolin monks are about violence. Shaolin monks are about peace and focus.
4: Until you make them violent.
5: Until you ask for the five finger palm exploding heart death touch. Like, but the whole point is he was focused, and he accepted the smoke too.
4: Yep.
5: See, that's a lot of athletes, they won't say it. Listen, I really got a big game tonight. I got to go and do it.
4: Yep.
5: Yeah, you got teammates, but they're not paid like you. The pressure is not on them. The pressure is on you as the star.
4: Right.
5: He accepted it. He stepped up to it, leaned into it. And I feel like that is the kind of, that's the Wemby that is definitely going to be needed in this final. He's never been here before.
4: Right.
5: Shea has been there before. You either step up to the pressure, or the pressure will bust all your pipes.
4: Yep.
5: And I think Wimby's going to be able to do that.
4: Well, here's the other part of it. Yes, Wimby did an outstanding job. He played out of his mind. 28 points, 10 rebounds, another double-double, plus 13 on the plus-minus. So that's a positive. And pretty much everybody that played in the game for the Spurs had a positive by their name. But the biggest story for me has to be De'Aaron Fox. What is De'Aaron Fox's role going to be? What does he need to do in this particular series? Now we got game seven. He was a factor on the offensive side as far as assisting. But scoring, he was one of nine. He was one of nine from the field. And this is important because he's a guy that has to step up in that starting lineup. Because you saw what happened. Dylan Harper came in and got busy.
5: Dylan Harper did exactly what yesterday we said. I said the two people that are going to have to go and do work is Wimby's going to have to go inside and bang at people and Dylan Harper. Go to the basket, draw fouls.
4: Yep.
5: And put those guys on their heels. De'Aaron Fox is going to have, as the veteran, he is the veteran. He's getting paid big money, too.
4: Yep.
5: He is going to have to absorb some of this from Wimby. The pressure will go away if you got another guy that can give you 28. If De'Aaron Fox at any time can give you 25 points.
4: He used to be able to.
5: Right. He used to be able to do that. What do you need for that to happen? Do you have to spread the floor and say, hey, go to work?
4: I think he needs to get out in transition. We talk about how fast he is with the basketball. He's almost like a John Wall with the basketball in the open court. That's why I believe that he has to find a way to get that done.
5: So do you think that it would be better for him that they turn the reins over to him when Wimby goes to the bench?
4: Yeah.
5: Put those guys out there and say, hey, we're going to see who the fastest to the basket is.
4: Yep, get out and run.
5: And let him do it.
4: Yep.
5: Because then you won't have such a lapse when Wimby goes to the bench. So, but you know what? They got genius coaching. We're sitting here like trying to throw the fat in the fire, but they got Popovich, Mitch, what's coach's last name?
4: Thompson.
5: Mitch Thompson is a disciple of Popovich. Like
4: Mitch Johnson. Excuse me.
5: Yep. Like he is going, I'm like Ron Burgundy. You write it down, I'm going to say it. Like he is.
4: Don't do that.
5: Don't do it.
4: Don't do that.
5: But they have a brain trust that I trust to get the job done.
4: Yeah.
5: And it's just a matter of seeing Fox be put in a situation where he'll have his success. You know, everybody can't run low post. Everybody can't run pick and roll. You know, so it's like, what is the pick your poison?
4: Right.
5: Where do you want him?
4: Yeah, it's look, they won. They ran them out of the gym. Good stuff for the San Antonio Spurs. But get over to the SGA side of these things, and you get a chance to hear certain parts of where they are, what needs to happen. But here is Wimby talking about playing desperate.
2: Just feels like all it erases kind of all the little mistakes that we do that are human nature. Whether it's in the regular season or previous games, we just got to fight that all the time. And when your back's against the wall, it feels like it's the best opportunity to do that.
4: When your back is against the wall, and speaking of your back being up against the wall, that last night was an elimination game for the Spurs. The OKC Thunder, they had room to take an L.
5: Mm-hmm.
4: Now they get back home. But SGA said, this is the biggest game of my career.
3: We talk so much about the other guys that are fighting through stuff, but how much mental and physical fatigue do you have, and how are you fighting through it?
6: Oh, I'm good. I'm ready to go. Biggest game of my career. Yeah.
3: Is it the biggest game?
6: It's the next game, and if I lose, my season's over.
4: No lies told.
5: None.
4: This is for everybody. This
5: and
4: is it.
5: Just as this is important for Fox and Wimby to step up, it's important for him to step up. He's the MVP. They crowned him. And this is a chance that the other guys on the other sideline or other bench get to hand you an L. And what is the talk going to be? the talk is going to be Wemby got revenge for not getting the MVP. Now we know Wemby is really the MVP. Shea Gilgeous-Alexander don't want that. He don't want to hear that all season.
4: Right.
5: But that's what's going to happen if they lose that game. You talk about pressure shifting. The pressure shifting to him at home.
4: Well, and that's where...
5: He don't have to score 50.
4: Well, that was the other part of this. I mean, he had 15 points last night, but he was 6 of 18 from the field.
5: Him and Fox.
4: 0 for 5 from three-point land. So my question is, obviously, you can't question SGA. He's two-time MVP. Back-to-back MVP. But you look at everybody else, what role are those other guys going to be able to play? Because your role players play best at home. So now we're going to see if those role players for OKC can step up at home and get this deal done. Because you look at it, both Williams yesterday were ineffective. Both Jalen Williams was, they look like twins. They didn't get a chance.
5: They look like the same guy.
4: Exactly. Neither one of them had their best game. There was 5 points with both of them. 5 points between both of them. So
5: you can't leave them.
4: You can't. You got to make sure things are happening. And speaking of things happening, we're making it happen right here on a Feel Good Friday edition of the Morning Kickoff. Coming up next, Coach Sark talking big time and letting people know we can take it anywhere, anytime. But Joey McGuire, he's not very happy. And we'll hear from him as well. Right here on the Morning Kickoff on Sports Radio, AM 1300 The Zone, and always free on the iHeartRadio app.
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4: 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We'll get into Texas softball in just a little bit as well, as they came up short falling to Tennessee, but we'll continue those conversations. The main conversation that we want to get into is Coach Steve Sarkisian. Coach is talking real
5: saucy.
4: As the kids like to say, he's talking real greasy right now.
5: Real greasy?
4: Yeah, he feeling himself.
5: Steve Greasy.
4: Yeah, he's out there and really, really talking in a positive way for Texas fans, but in a negative way for all those other fans that are looking at Texas. Obviously, Texas has not won a national championship since 05. We understand that. They did get in the playoffs the first 2 years of Sark's tenure here at the University of Texas. Ended up not getting in last year. But he's done some amazing things here at the 40 Acres. And he's found ways to get it done. But there's people that are still curious about this team. But I want you to hear about Coach Sark and how good he feels about his team.
30: Notice how Sark has just got time these days. You know, the smoke is 1,000% free. It's 100% off right now, full sale going on for Sark. Talking about Ole Miss and their academic standards or lack thereof. Talking about Texas Tech. And their schedule, they don't have to play relative to Texas. Say what you want to say about how becoming or unbecoming it is of Steve Sarkisian and Texas to feel the way they feel and say the things they're saying. You only say those things, in my experience, if you feel real good about being able to back them up. And Sark, on the record, feels good about being able to back it up. What'd he say during spring practice? We have the top-end talent, but we also have the depth that we haven't had here before. Everyone runs to social media. Oh, go look at this clip that Sark had in 2023 and what he said about his team then. Go look at what he said in this year about his team. Sark said things like that before, but usually it parallels with the year where Texas is on the doorstep of playing for a national championship. So if Sark is saying something like this, it's not fugazi smoke and mirrors. I think he's just being real, keeping it a buck.
5: Arch.
4: Yeah.
5: Last year, Coach Cignetti said what? Google me.
4: Yeah.
5: I come as advertised. I've had success everywhere I ever been. What happened? They won a national championship.
4: Mm-hmm.
5: Remember Miami back in the day? No apologies needed. We're going to whoop y'all. It's not a question of if, but when. Mike Irvin was one of those people back in the day.
4: Yeah.
5: Like, there have been teams, Coach Saban knew. I have my second team guys can beat you. We have enough talent on our second teams to whoop almost everybody in college when he had his runs. Dabo, same thing. Think about all the heavy, tough talk that Dabo did. We laughed. Everybody's laughing when Dabo did it.
4: Mm-hmm.
5: And then Coach Sarkisian is, you know, his adversary, his friend, his frenemy. You go right to Georgia. Kirby Smart. Kirby talked tough, don't he?
4: Yeah.
5: Sark be any different? I'm just asking you, man to man, why is it that it's a problem when Texas stands on business?
4: Well, I think the biggest problem is because Texas hadn't won anything. That's the thing.
5: Okay.
4: Kirby's
5: there
4: won.
5: There you go.
4: Kirby's
5: you
4: won.
5: Answered it.
4: Yeah, Kirby's won. So
5: Cignetti won.
4: Texas, we're waiting on Texas to win.
5: Texas is the only one that hasn't won.
2: But Cignetti called his shot before he won.
4: That's what I'm saying. That's true. Yeah. And so Sark, I mean, we've been waiting. Let's not lie about it. We've been looking at this for a long time and wanting this to happen. This is the smoke and the Sark that everybody in Austin, Texas is looking at if you're a Texas Longhorn fan, because there's a lot of folks.
5: There's the haters.
4: There's a lot of folks that aren't happy Red Raider fans. And speaking of the Red Raiders.
5: What happened now?
4: I want you to hear from Joey McGuire because of the fact that Sark said something about Texas Tech. And he's giving smoke to everybody. Tech is no longer on the schedule, but Tech said that they are ready. But I want you to hear Coach McGuire talking about Texas. And should we schedule him?
3: You know, Sark, we played him. We got our butts kicked the last time we played him. We're 1-1 against Texas since I've been there. And I said, there's no way they're talking about us. Because Sark's a pretty tough guy. His teams are really tough. And I would think that if he was talking about us, that he would call us out. Like, he wouldn't just say, you know, just kind of this comment of, well, there's another team in our state. And so I guess he was talking about us. So I've actually talked to Keith Patterson and I've talked to G.J. Kenny, and they're willing to take our games. And Abilene Christian will go to Texas State. We'll buy our contract out of Abilene Christian. I'm sure because Texas has got a lot of money, they can buy their contract out. But I do know there's a lot of Red Raiders that will help them buy that contract out if they don't want to. And they can come to Lubbock week one. And, you know, we can figure out if their twos and threes can win this conference. And, you know, I know a lot of people are going to say a lot of stuff about me. Are about us. We didn't score in the playoffs. That's obvious. You can take a shot at us for that. We didn't score in the playoffs. The last time we played Texas, we got beat 57-7, and he played some of his twos and threes. They kicked the crap out of us. But, you know, I know he feels really good about his team if he's making those comments. And, man, we would love to play the University of Texas week one in Lubbock. I do know that Cody Campbell reached out to Stephen Jones, so they don't want to come to Lubbock, and we're going to work on trying to get AT&T week one. So if they want to play week one, then we're ready. We would love to play the University of Texas.
5: Holy cow. Where do you start? Okay. First off, why you think that we're talking about you? There's a bunch of teams in the state of Texas. There's a bunch.
4: Well, what ended up happening is they were looking at Texas Tech's schedule. And Texas Tech's schedule is not a very tough schedule. Not looking at Texas's schedule, because Texas, we know what that is in the SEC.
5: Monster.
4: Yeah, it's every day, every game. But Joey sounded like he was about to cry. Like he was mad.
5: It sounded like
4: he was mad, mad.
2: He sounds like he was in a hostage video. And he was forced to say that.
5: I don't want to say it, but
4: Cody Campbell, the name that he brought up, he's in charge of the Matador funds. But he said he was up in the ante. This is from his social media. I'm up in the ante. Texas Tech Athletics will pay the buyouts for both Abilene Christian and Texas State. Let's go at Coach Sark, at Chris Del Conte. Oh, he's added him. He put them on the line.
5: You know what was funny is nobody asked him about the money, or nobody asked him about the fact that they got beat 57-7. Nobody brought it up. He brought it up.
4: Yeah, and he even brought up the second teamers and how they beat their butt too.
5: Yeah, they did whoop us.
4: Here's the other part.
5: What's wrong with him?
4: Well, here's the other part. Let's say that Texas does decide, all right, cool, let's link up. We'll play in Jerry World. We'll play here, whatever. We're not going to Lubbock, number one.
5: Right.
4: Y'all want the smoke. Y'all bring it here, number one. Number two, you don't even have a quarterback right now. Your quarterback is in rehab for gambling. And I guarantee you, he ain't
5: and
4: taking that.
5: And the other one
4: that,
5: is coming off of ACL.
4: Yes. And I love Will Hammond. Shout out to Hutto. But what in the world?

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1: The crash on I-35 northbound before Highway 71 has been taken care of, but it will take some time for these speeds to get back to normal. Right now, it's still about an hour of backup and delays start from Onion Creek Parkway. The opposite direction, I-35 southbound reports of a new accident at Tech Ridge Boulevard has you backed up from Howard. And watch out for a stall in the right lane on Mopac northbound at Lake Austin. I'm Jason Fossick with a look at Austin area traffic.
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10: The Spurs never trailed, crushed the Thunder 118-91 at home to force a Game 7 in the Western Conference Finals. Victor Wembanyama led the Spurs with 28, Game 7 tomorrow in OKC. Texans QB CJ Stroud feels he has done his part to earn a contract extension, but is not focused on negotiations. Astros beat the Rangers 5-1. I'm Ronza Moss.
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4: 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We love the hatred. We love the vile. We love the fact that we love our teams.
5: Yeah.
4: But the sport is changing in so many different ways. Here's one of them. The NBA. They've been trying to get rid of tanking for a long time. Everybody's sitting there looking at these teams and trying to get the first pick overall, and it's going to change our organization. You see what happened with Wemby. Wemby is a special, special talent. Like, he's an alien, like we talked about. But they got him in the lottery. But I want you to hear from Shams. As he's talking about what changes are being made in the NBA, because we know, and you know this especially, Mark, when we go to a basketball game to watch our favorite player and they don't play, to me, it's a waste. It's a waste of my money. It's a waste of my time and energy. I remember wanting to go take DJ to go see Westbrook. And we had to make sure that Westbrook was going to play. And we find out 5 minutes before the game that he's not playing. And it's like, what? All right, we're leaving at halftime. Well, we leave at halftime anyway. My bad, guys. They know that. I'm not sticking around for the whole game. Got to get it. Beat traffic. But the fact still remains, you don't want to go and watch a team that has star players and the players aren't playing because they are tanking. I don't want to see that anymore. And the NBA is doing something about it.
5: Or load managing.
4: Yep.
6: The NBA has now become the first American pro sports league to actually penalize the teams at the bottom of the league. And so the bottom three teams will actually have just two lottery balls. So this is Adam Silver, the NBA commissioner in the league, now penalizing and punishing losing and trying to incentivize winning, because 1-3, as far as the bottom teams, will now have two lottery balls, but 4-10, as far as the bottom, will have three lottery balls. Two other major sticking points here. You can't pick at number one again, back-to-back years, and you can't have top five picks in three consecutive years moving forward. So you think about the Kevin Durant-led teams with the Thunder over a decade ago. That would not exist under the new guidelines. The San Antonio Spurs that we see today with Wemby, Castle, and Co. That would not exist under these new guidelines. And that's why it was a 29-1 owner's vote today. So it wasn't a unanimous selection, because there are still some people feeling like this is an overcorrection of sorts. But the NBA has taken a massive approach, an unprecedented approach, to trying to curb tanking.
7: And by the way, that one team that voted against this reform, the Memphis Grizzlies, again, 29-1, this voting reform here, unprecedented.
4: So let me ask you this. With that reform and them trying to make that happen, do you see this being effective enough to stop teams from tanking?
5: I think so. I mean, you're going to have to. The last thing you want is to have less opportunity to win in the draft. And whether it's the top three teams having three balls or the last three teams having two, you want to be... You rather play to the middle than to be at the beginning or the end. Right. So it forces you to keep playing. And I'm all for it. I'm disappointed a lot of times. I watch basketball and you can sit there and blatantly see somebody take their starters out so they don't win.
4: Right.
5: Like last year, remember? We watched that last year.
4: Yeah.
5: Oh, man, they're just resting guys. Like, guys not even showing up. I mean, you said you went to a game and Westbrook didn't play. I'm like, man, this is trash, man.
4: Yeah.
5: Like, people are not independently wealthy. So if you work hard to take your family to a game, you should be able to see the star that you went to see.
4: Especially when you have older kids. They ain't cheap.
5: No.
4: They ain't cheap. They're not the little kids.
5: Can I have the credit card? Yeah. I need to go to the concession stand.
2: Yeah, you can't share that popcorn with, with the bigger ones.
4: Not no more. They want their own stuff. $17. They want their own stuff. So, yeah, I'm with you, and I understand it. And that's why, to me, when you start looking at the tanking part of it, I'm glad that it's being addressed. I don't know how effective it is because, like he said, an American sports.
5: It's going to take 2 years to find out.
4: This is the American sports that are doing it. In the soccer world, you get regulated. So if your team isn't good, you get kicked out. There's no, hey, you get the first pick. No, you get bye.
2: Yeah, you get put in a whole nother league.
4: You got a whole nother league to work yourself back in to try to get back into the league.
2: And teams in that other league work their way into the big league.
4: Exactly. And you can see it with Wrexham. That started off as a show, and now it's a true team that is winning games and is not being pushed back down because of relegation. So real good stuff. Also, I wanted to make sure that we got a chance to hear from Pete Thamel on this situation with the new sports law in college sports. And here is Pete Thamel.
8: Well, Christine, I think we have to take a moment to just acknowledge that this is a step, and it's an important step, but is far from the finish line. This bill has some things that college sports desperately needs. There's an antitrust exemption. It limits all these pesky state court rulings to over and superseding actual NCAA rulings. And it gives things like transfer rules and different things that the NCAA has struggled to enforce because of this flurry of lawsuits. It puts a salary cap in, at least suggests one at some point. It brings some control to, you know, an industry that's been known as the Wild Wild West. But we are, at the very least, months from something that, talking to people today, they think there's a small chance that it actually ends up becoming law. Now, this has been 7 years in the making. There's been tens of millions of dollars of lobbying fees. So we should certainly acknowledge this as significant. But it's just the starting point of the conversation. That the last point a lot of sources made to me today, Christine, there's a lot of stuff in this bill. When you're going from antitrust exemption to the Lane Kiffin rule, which limits when a coach can actually leave his team. There's just a wide variety of things. So this is going to get bandied around, changed, redlined, cut up before and if it moves forward.
9: Okay, so certainly a lot to pay attention to there. We'll wait to see what happens.
4: The important part about that build that I like, coaches can't leave during the middle of the season. You just can't get up and go.
5: Yeah.
4: You finish it out. But the other part of it is you're finding a way to make sure that these kids are protected. That's the other part of it. You can't transfer. I don't want you transferring to four different schools. You only get one.
5: Yeah.
4: I'm looking at some of the names of all these people, and TJ Finley's been to seven schools. Come on, man. Come on. You like Rodney Dangerfield. What are you doing?
5: No respect.
4: No respect. Coming up next, we got to talk Texas softball. Texas softball falls to Tennessee, but they have one more game to make sure that they stay in the tournament. Right here on the Morning Kickoff on Sports Radio, AM 1300 The Zone, and always free on the iHeartRadio app.
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30: 3-1. Nichols grounds left side into the glove of the third baseman, Dodge, whose throw to first is in time, and the Longhorns drop game one. Three straight ground outs from the bottom of the order. Here in the seventh inning, and the Longhorns, after falling into a hole in the second inning, were unable to recover. And just like last weekend, they are now potentially just one loss away, one game away from their season coming to an end. They have no margin of error if they want to get through into the championship series. They need to win four straight games, starting with tomorrow, 6 p.m. Central Time against Mississippi State. Texas drops it 6-3.
0: Texas falls 6-3 to Tennessee. Listen, this game was hard to watch. Not in a bad way. It was just opportunities and situations that as a player, you look at it and you say, oh, this could have been done, this could have been done. Hindsight is 20/20. But while you're watching the game, you're seeing certain things that are happening. That Tegan Kavan only made one bad pitch, and that was the 3-run home run in the first inning. And if that doesn't happen, this game is second inning. They hit the 3-run home run. She pitched five. She had five pitches in the first inning, and then in the second, she was out there for a while. So you start to look at this team, and you're like, okay, get some runners going. This is going to happen. You start chipping away. They just never had that big inning. The sixth inning where they hit the home run, Leanne Good hit the home run, but it still wasn't enough.
1: Well, what do you owe that to? What do you?
0: Well, I told you, Tennessee's a tough team. Tennessee was going. They didn't even pitch their ace. They didn't pitch their top pitcher, the first team All-American. She came in halfway through the game. They had somebody else throw. So Texas went with their ace, Tegan Kavan. They ride the hot hand with her. She got taken out of the game, and I think the reason being is they were wanting to bring her back tomorrow.
1: Right.
0: Or today. So she is going to get the ball tonight. They play at 6 o'clock against Mississippi State. Mississippi State got run ruled in the first game of the day by Texas Tech. So this is going to be a tough, tough road for the Texas Longhorns as they try to win their way out of the losers bracket. And as you heard, they got to win four straight games.
1: Right.
0: It's going to be tough. It's going to be tough.
1: If anybody's up for the challenge, it's Coach White. Coach White is, he proved last year that schematically he can get them where they need to be.
0: Right.
1: And I put all the faith in the world that these ladies will step it up because they know they have to.
0: Yeah, they got their work cut out for them, and it'll be an interesting show tonight and see how aggressive they're going to come out and play. What's going to be the difference? Mississippi State, they're playing in the World Series. I get it. I was not impressed with them yesterday, or maybe it was just the dominant performance that Texas Tech had yesterday. So I don't know. I just looked at it a little bit differently when you start to look at the bracket and how everything just kind of played out. They tried to pull some magic last night, and it just didn't work. So we'll see what ends up happening.
1: Well, you don't always have your best stuff, but like sometimes a moment like this makes you focus better.
0: Yep.
1: So hopefully that's what the case is.
0: Well, they're going to get their opportunities. Like I said, there's going to be another chance tonight.
1: Go Horns!
0: And they have to definitely stay locked in. Texas Tech beat Mississippi State 8-0. Tennessee obviously beat Texas 6-3. Last night, Alabama beat UCLA 6-3. And Nebraska, with the big home run, walk-off home run in 10 innings, defeats Arkansas 5-3. So the loser bracket games today will be Texas and Mississippi State, and UCLA and Arkansas will be playing tonight.
1: You know what? I wasn't expecting Arkansas to drop that.
0: Yeah. Yeah.
1: I mean, the way they played Texas and the way that we've seen them play, you didn't expect Alabama to go in there and knock them off.
0: Right. And think about this. There's eight teams in the College World Series, and five of the teams are from the SEC.
1: Wow.
0: Five of the teams are from the SEC. When you look at Mississippi State, Tennessee, Texas, Alabama, and Arkansas, you see that there are teams. The problem that I have with it is that Nebraska is in it. And if Nebraska stays in the winner's bracket and wins the national championship, you will have Indiana, Michigan in basketball, and you will have Nebraska in softball.
2: That's 10 big reasons to worry.
0: Exactly.
1: Yeah, we don't want that.
0: Big 10.
1: I'm not even, I don't make a habit of cheering against people. But Hodge?
0: Yeah.
1: I think I might just have to do that.
0: It's crazy when you think about it. It's really, really
1: I'm
0: crazy.
1: Calling Danhausen.
0: You gonna put something on him?
1: I'm gonna put the curse on
0: him. Don't do that to him today.
2: You gotta slip him some monies.
1: Some monies. He's cheap, though.
0: Yep.
1: It's like $50. I mean, he'll curse you.
0: No, I don't need him cursing nobody, man. Don't put that on nobody. Don't do that, man. Oh, my God.
1: You believe in the mojo, don't you? You believe?
0: I believe in that kind of stuff. Absolutely. I don't want to be cursed ever. Ever. I always used to be nervous when people, I would always ask, where are you from?
2: Wait a minute. You're a baseball player.
1: Of course, more so.
0: Exactly. That's what I said. I used to always talk to people and be like, where are you from? They would say Louisiana. I stopped talking to him.
1: Yeah, we
0: don't. I stopped talking to him. My
1: mama just called me.
0: My mom live in Louisiana, and I get nervous. Like, Mom, make sure nobody put no ruse on me, baby. Make sure I don't get no ruse. I'm like, let me get up out of there. So it is.
1: That's too much.
0: It is doing way, way too much. But, you know, Texas has got to have that opportunity to get back out there. As we said, tonight at 6 o'clock, it will be on ESPN. It's win or go home. Win or go home, and they've been backed into that corner. So we will see what is going to happen. When we come back, it's a Feel Good Friday edition of the Morning Kickoff. We're going to talk content creation. That's right. You'll understand it when we start talking about it right here on the Morning Kickoff on Sports Radio AM 1300 The Zone, and always free on the iHeartRadio app.
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0: 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Hour number one, we got a chance to talk about San Antonio handling OKC to force Game 7, 118-91. What an impressive performance by Wembanyama. But now it's winner take all. It's win or go home. And that's what it's all about. We also talked about Coach Sark and how he's been talking real greasy this offseason, and Joey McGuire throwing it out there to want to play against the Texas Longhorns. He even talked about buying us out, Mark. He even talked about buying out the games for everybody to make sure that they're. And we got a chance to talk about anti-tacking.
1: He's just bragging on his money. That's all he's doing.
0: That's Long money. What'd you call it? Long money, like chain
1: train smoke money.
0: There it is. Yeah. But let's get into this, because this is a unique conversation that I wanted to get into, because as a father of a young aspiring basketball player, you look at some of the content that is out there. And this is something that we've been talking about for years, but never truly understood it. And as you watch University of Texas, you get a chance to see all their great creativity with their players and always having content. And that's why they create content creators. So we decided to talk to our guy, Crooked Smiles, who has been doing this for quite some time. He does some great work.
1: And surprisingly, his teeth are nice. What? I gotta need to know what's going on, man. Dude, smile and light up the room. And I'm like, Crooked Smile, what?
0: How'd you come up with that? Well, speaking of that, tell us how you came up with the nickname Crooked Smiles.
2: Yeah, so I'm a J. Cole fan. So my junior year in high school, I was actually vlogging. And this, no views, no nothing, zero subscribers. I just used to vlog. I used to play football, basketball, all the things. And so the J. Cole song, Crooked Smile, you know that he's talking about having an imperfection.
0: Right.
2: And that's kind of what the brand is built off, is having that imperfection within yourself, but being okay with showing it to everybody as well.
1: Come on, man. Stop preaching. It's too early. You got me over here fired up, man. Like, come on.
2: Yeah, that's how it came about. So that's the nickname.
0: Awesome. That's awesome. Yeah, that is a great story, because I never knew.
2: Yeah, everybody doesn't know that. I'm like, it's a J. Cole song, man. Like, come on.
1: I love J. Cole, too.
0: Yeah, J. Cole's my dude, too.
2: Yep.
0: So let's get into it, because a lot of people don't truly understand how important it is in this day and age to have content, especially in, you know, you see the streamers. Mark does Twitch all the time, and he's been doing that, and now his subscribers are going up and up. But a lot of people don't truly understand that. So kind of explain to us how important content is for these young up-and-coming players, whether it's football, basketball, baseball, whatever it may be, or just the common folk that want to get their viewership up.
2: Yeah, content is king. Gary Vee said it like 20 years ago. He literally predicted that streaming was going to be the biggest thing since sliced bread. And because he was streaming in 2007 and he had like 50 viewers or something. He's like, look, this is what we're going to be doing. So content is king, man. It's how you get seen by multiple people all over the world. It's way easier to be seen even by 200 people nowadays than it was 30 years ago, where you had to walk around and get seen by 200 people. So the fact that you can do that at such a easy pace is definitely where it's at. And you mentioned UT. I think UT does a great job of, I actually have a friend. He's a UGC creator, and he got sent out to San Francisco this summer because he has 40,000 followers now. And so he's with a group of content creators, and they're growing in the computer science space. So any way you want to grow as a person, you build that personal brand, and you're going to get the opportunities you want. So,
1: man, we're talking to the Crooked Smiles, not just Crooked Smiles.
0: I know him. So go
1: on social media. I'm talking to the audience.
0: Yeah.
1: I know you know. The Crooked Smiles, like, you know, you can see him on Instagram and other forms of social media. Like, what makes you passionate about this? Because a lot of times people, they do stuff, or they do it for the likes, or they do it for the money, or they whatever. Mm. Like, but what's your personal reason for this ministry, if you will?
2: No, it is a ministry. I'm a Christian man. I'll come and say that to the masses, man. It is a ministry, but it comes from the fact that I played basketball. I played 4-year varsity basketball, wanted to go to the league, had those aspirations since I was 3 years old. So for me, being from Austin as well, you know, being able to have a platform for those kids that were just like me, I think DJ is exactly one of them, where you're good enough to make it to the next level, but in the area, you might not have the media to get you there or the looks or, right. or the guidance. And that's what I'm here to do. I don't really care about the likes and money is cool, right? Everybody wants that.
1: Everybody wants that.
2: Yeah, everybody wants that, but I'm not going to say like I don't. But
1: but completion but, of your effort yes, is also
2: it
1: valuable.
2: It is 100%. Like every time I see one of the kids get offered that I work with, it fills my soul. And so... yeah, just being able to do that for the community, man. I care about the community more than everything. That's what it is.
1: Yep. Beautiful.
0: So let me ask you this, too, because you bring up some very valid points, and there's some kids in this area that are doing some amazing things. They got some great opportunities. Like we said, whether it's football, baseball, basketball, whatever it may be, volleyball. Mm-hmm. But you guys, when you brought that up, that was a great question about your passion for it. What made you decide, hey, this is what I want to do, and this is what I'm going to jump in with both feet?
2: Yeah, I was a student at UT, actually. So my freshman year, straight out of high school, I went to UT. And honestly, I look back on that now, and I'm grateful for that decision that I made. But also, I'm glad that I'm not there anymore because I made that. And I'll say this to any 18-year-old out there that has this pressure. There is an immense amount of pressure when you're 18 years old to make that next decision, whether it's going to play basketball, whether it's going to school, whether it's to go work, whether it's go to trading school, whatever it is. The pressure's not real. You got to stay at your own pace in your own journey because everybody moves at different paces and different speeds. And God is going to put things in your life to make it work. So just run your race. But for me, I'm sorry. Let me get back to the question. What was the question?
0: Fine. You're fine. No, the question was, what made this become your passion?
2: Yeah,
0: how did you fall into this realm?
2: Yeah. Like I said, I played basketball, but also I was working for another company just in sales, right? In the space. And I actually got a little too good at the sales part and sold too many people. And so I had to pick up the camera. And then once I picked up the camera, I realized like, oh, I know how to get the content out fast. I was a basketball player. I know what they want, right? And so it was made it kind of easy for me and then a little bit harder for other people to understand how I was doing it.
0: Right.
2: And so that's kind of the advantage I have, I feel like. And then for me in the future also is just, you know, getting people that are also former athletes that understand the game as well.
1: So you only do basketball? Or do you do like, you know, wrestling, baseball?
2: You know what's
1: golf?
2: Funny about this? I post on my story all the time and I'm like, dang, ain't nobody want me in no other sport. So and so I think it's because I do so much basketball that like football and all the other athletes right. don't think that I do it, which I'd be down to do it, build a relationship with those communities as well. Like I said, I played football, I ran track, so I'm pretty passionate about anything competitive, to be honest.
1: Right.
2: I'll beat you at spike ball.
1: If I see two snails side by side crawling, I'm like, I start cheering for one.
2: Yep.
1: Come on, go. Yep. Go snail on the right.
2: Yep. So yeah, that's I film really anything that I'm asked to do sports wise. I've tried to do some other things. I think I'm really just passionate about sports. So if you're an athlete, I'd love to film you.
0: at the Crooked Smiles on social media. So you talked about basketball. You talked about being in that space so much. Where are some of the places that you have gone because of your talent to be able to go and film different teams and different players across the country?
2: Yeah, I've actually traveled more as a videographer than I did as a basketball player, which is kind of sad, but it's a good thing too. So last summer, New Era actually gave me my opportunity right after I left my former company and started Crooked Smiles last April. They gave me my first opportunity to work with a team straight up and travel. So I'm so thankful for them. None of this would have happened without them in the AAU spaces at least. I'm sorry.
0: No, you're fine.
2: But I went to Orlando last summer with them. That was huge. It's the Puma tournament at the end of the year, and it has like 100 courts. It's something crazy. And then so I went there. And then this summer has been super crazy, and I didn't realize the influence I had until I started really getting asked to go out to all these things. I went to St. Louis already. I've been to Kansas City a few times, which is like one of the biggest cities for basketball, and I didn't really realize that. And then I'll be going to Nashville, Chicago at the end of the year. So I've really been traveling a lot, and I think next year it's going to be like really crazy, and we're going to be all over the nation.
0: So let me ask you this too. How many other people are there besides you? Because obviously you're picking up the camera.
2: Yeah.
0: You're the brand. Mm-hmm. You're the brand, but you also have to have other people working with you, don't you?
2: I mean, so yeah, that's a good question, and it's changed recently. So I used to have a group of like 40, 50 creatives all over Texas, and I would help them, you know, get opportunities, get their name out there. And so we did that for about 6 months. And you've seen guys go from 300 followers to 2,000 followers just by having my guidance, and not just my guidance, but also my platform to use. Yeah. Recently I decided, okay, we're going to minimize that. We're going to go solo for right now. And then we'll have like some second shooters, third shooters come actually out with me. Because one thing I realized, when you have that many creatives all over Texas, yes, you can have an influence, but you don't have as much as an impact per person. And so what I wanted to do was like, okay, if you're going to be traveling with me, I'm going to show you exactly how to do this. And so you're coming with me in the car. You're seeing that you have to drive to this location. It's going to be a long time. And then now you're at the location. You have to sell people on the spot. You have to edit on the spot. It's actually getting them acclimated to how I do it, so I right. can build the exact person I would want inside my brand. Because what was happening is they were great at their creativeness. They were great at their job, but they didn't do it how I did it. And I want things, you know, done under my brand and my way. So that's the answer to that question. So I'm always looking for somebody that is gonna run like me, but not a lot of people do.
0: Right. I understand that. That's yeah. real right there. Yeah. That's yeah. real. Well, make sure you get over to The Crooked Smiles on Instagram. You can also follow them at Recruit Crooked and at The Coach Kincaid on social media. And as somebody who has used Crooked Smiles and understands what his work level is, I've been impressed with him every single step of the way. And I just think it was important for me to give you this platform to be able to talk about what you're doing, because the way of sports now is all about content. I mean, obviously the game has to be played, but getting your name out there, getting your performance out there is something that me and Mark were talking about it earlier. If we would have been able to do this when we were younger,
1: yeah. mm-hmm.
0: that we'd be totally different people possibly.
2: Yeah, 100%. You
0: know? Because we didn't have it. We was on reels. We were on 9mm and yeah. VHS.
1: I still would have been live.
0: We definitely would have been live. I definitely would have been live. But you still look at it, and it would have been even quicker for you. So yeah. outstanding stuff. Thank you for coming in. We truly, truly appreciate it. Make sure you follow him at The Crooked Smiles and learn more about what he does. When we come back, we're going to continue the conversation. What is going on in Minnesota? That's right. Kyler Murray's there. J.J. McCarthy. Even Carson Wentz. But they got problems in that quarterback room. And we'll talk
1: already?
0: About it already. 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
19: 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First and foremost, thank you to D Crooked Smiles as he came in and broke down what content creation is all about. Outstanding stuff, by the way. But I wanted to get into this conversation. I want you to hear the two quarterbacks, Kyler Murray and J.J. McCarthy. They spoke the other day after practice about the team and what's going on with it. But first, I want you to hear Juwan Jennings talk about being able to come over and play for the Minnesota Vikings.
20: Oh, that's awesome. I feel like Kevin Durant, the Warriors.
21: Why do you say that?
20: Because big three, man. You know what I'm saying? There's just a lot of talent over here. It's just top down, head bottom, a lot of talent.
19: What? What did he say? There's a lot of talent here in Minnesota. A lot of talent. So we're going to see what ends up happening. But I also want you to hear from J.J. McCarthy about his relationship with Kyler Murray.
20: You know, it's just like two guys in a classroom. You know, he sits on one side, I sit on the other side, and it's the coach's responsibility to teach us and coach us. So awkwardness, you know, it's just like the same feeling, you know, when you're in high school and there's another person on the other side of the room. That's just kind of how it is. So I wouldn't say there's any awkwardness.
19: Okay, there's no awkwardness.
22: But you this is a team sport, right?
19: This is he's sitting on one side of the classroom, he's sitting on the other side of the classroom, and we out here just chilling. But I want you to hear, wait, then you can react. I want you to hear Kyler Murray talking about the same thing, his relationship with J.J. McCarthy so far.
23: It's been great. Obviously, I know he's a younger guy, so any way I can help him, obviously, I feel like, you know, I've played 7 years now, going on eight, so I'm considered a veteran, even though I don't see myself as that. Give him any knowledge that he needs. Again, you know, we're both competitors, and I know, you know, we both want what's best for the team.
24: Of course.
23: Yeah, he's overly acceptive, you know, and he's always communicating, asking questions, stuff like that, so it's been good.
19: Wait, what?
22: Wait a minute. That's some conflicting. Lucy, it's some explaining to. I don't understand this, the difference.
19: Yeah.
22: I'm looking at a team sport. And in football, the two people that really have to communicate over a quarterback wide receiver or a relationship between a quarterback handing the ball to a running back is the two quarterbacks, the quarterback and the backup. Because the backup has to tell the starter what he's seeing, and he's usually the guy that's calling the plays. The coach is like the coordinator. Hey, we're running twins right 88 curl. Twins right 88 curl. Like you relaying the messages. You got to get along with that guy. You ain't got to like him, but you got to do your job. This is the pros.
19: So the thing that really is misleading, it goes back to the very first comment. I feel like I'm Kevin Durant on the Warriors. And then you got your two quarterbacks, the people that are trying to get you the ball, one acting like he don't know the other one.
25: Sounds more like Kevin Durant with Brooklyn.
19: Brooklyn, yes. But here's the other part. Think about this. Kyler Murray seems to be happier than ever with his new opportunity. Here's another reason. You got Justin Jefferson on the outside. That's a monster.
22: Listen, man, that's a safety net.
19: Just
22: throw it up there, 50-50.
19: And you're going to get different guys looking at things differently. Does J.J. McCarthy know that this is it for him?
22: I don't think he does.
19: Does he realize that I had an opportunity last year to play the quarterback position? The quarterback that they let walk, Sam Darnold, goes and wins a Super Bowl with his new team. They did not play well last year, Minnesota. Justin Jefferson probably had his worst year that he's ever had because he didn't have a quarterback that could get him the ball. But you invested everything into that guy. They fired their general manager last year after the season. You know why? Because he let Sam Darnold walk and kept J.J. McCarthy. J.J. understands that now my competition just got ratcheted up even more because Carson Wentz is there too. And let's not forget, Carson Wentz was on the trajectory of being an MVP if he didn't get hurt.
22: Yeah, in the Super Bowl and with Nick the Foles Eagles.
19: Ended up winning the Super Bowl. And then, hey, que sera, sera. He never was the same.
22: Tell your story walking.
19: Exactly.
22: And bringing in Jefferson is a middle of field guy that
19: Jennings.
22: Bringing in Jennings is a middle of the field guy that they didn't have.
19: Right.
22: Because Addison is 175 pounds.
19: He needs to be on the outside.
22: He needs to be on the outside.
19: And Justin Jefferson don't need to be doing that across the middle.
22: No, he don't need to go across there. He can. Don't need to,
19: yeah.
22: But he needs to paint that sideline and get that out.
19: Yep.
22: And now you got a guy like that. That team is ready to win.
19: Right.
22: It's ready to win. But who's going to be the quarterback that's going to say, you know what, Justin Jefferson needs the ball in stride on this play. Let me hit him.
19: Yep.
22: And Kyler is going to be able to pull safety sometimes because of his ability to run the ball.
19: Yep. And Kyler knows how to slide. He gets down.
22: You're not hitting him.
19: You're not getting no free shot on
22: him. He might run for 2 minutes in the backfield and scramble around.
25: There's something about those baseball players who play quarterback that knows
19: how
25: to get down.
19: They know how to get down. Russell
22: Wilson. He like Jesse Owens. You ever see him run?
19: Yeah.
22: He got like little tiny strides, but his turnover is incredible.
19: Why are you going to talk about that man's strides, man?
22: Bro, he looked like Mighty Mouse.
19: Yeah, well, he tiny.
22: I know he little, but I'm just saying.
19: Compared to everybody else.
22: I'm not saying that
25: he might as well say, look at them little legs go.
19: That's exactly it.
22: Look at those little legs go.
19: And he's so cute. Look at him run.
22: Oh, you said that.
19: Yeah, I did. Yeah,
22: Pause.
19: But as you look at this team, and we talked about this the other day, you look at you look at Detroit, you look at Chicago, and those teams that are in that division, you start to understand. And Green Bay.
22: No, don't you mention them.
19: Green Bay, you said they're going to be happen. Last. You said they're going to be last. I don't see that happen. I wrote
22: so
19: it down in my book.
22: So they're going to be better than Minnesota, which Minnesota is upgraded at quarterback and wide receiver?
19: They definitely can.
22: They're going to be better than the Bears, who made the biggest strides for improvement that we've seen in years.
19: You know what that normally makes people do?
22: What?
19: Get better. That makes other teams work harder, get better, and try to find a solution to the problems that they had last year. And this is still a good team. I find it hard to believe that you think that this is not a
22: that
19: good
22: division is going to be tough.
19: It's tough, yes.
22: It's going to be really
19: it
22: tough.
19: It might be the best division in football.
22: And if you have an injury, it could derail your whole season in that division.
19: Mm-hmm.
22: They have had the process of subtraction before the season even started.
19: Yep.
22: And it could get worse.
19: So last year, Detroit was the worst team in that division. You know who the second team behind Chicago Bears was?
22: What's that?
19: Green Bay. Green Bay was second in that division.
22: Why are you saying it like NFL sports?
19: Because it's
22: whispering
19: in the,
22: and stuff.
19: It's in the game.
22: Stop it.
19: So
22: you see that their stars are injured.
19: Yeah.
22: And coming back.
19: Yes.
22: But they've also had issues. They lost the offensive lineman on the right side that's really important. And then you lost two defensive players that are your stars.
19: Man, I told you. They are at 10 and a half wins.
22: This ain't about them.
19: I'm going to have to see. This is about Minnesota.
22: But anyway, Minnesota is going to be, I think, one of the top three teams. It's definitely going to be top three.
19: Minnesota finished the season winning 5 straight games. So we'll see what ends up happening.
25: They're at the lowest odds with plus 500 to win that division.
19: We'll see. Coming up next, we'll hear from the world's strongest man as he brings us his world's strongest tech right here. On

0: 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But Tuesday is Bikinis and Booze Day with all the Texas spirits and beers on special. 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
10: From the ABA Heating and Cooling Weather Center, this is Zone Weather.
11: Your Austin area weather and air quality alert day for your Friday. A mix of sun and clouds, a high of 93. Mostly cloudy tonight, a low of 73. Saturday, mainly cloudy, a high in the low 90s.
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0: You heard that beat drop, so you know what that means. WWE Hall of Famer and World's Strongest Man, the Mark Henry, brings you his World's Strongest Take. Take it away, big fella.
16: Arch.
0: Yes.
16: You know what time it is?
0: What time is it?
16: It's time for the World's Strongest Take by the World's Strongest Man. Marcus, back then they didn't know me. Now that I'm hot, they all on me. Another edition of the World's Strongest Take by the World's Strongest Man. Guys, Team sports has always

0: always had politics involved in it. The last thing that you want to do is bring in outside politics into a locker room that already has it. In pro wrestling, we call it politicking when you try to get your point established over what is already planned or what somebody else wants that's a principle in the situation. It's not the best term that you want to hear when you go to work. Hey, man, so-and-so's politicking to get this done rather than what is originally planned and what we've already been working on the last 3 weeks. Not good. Well, there's a case in New York where Jackson Dart, the quarterback, had a political encounter this, you know, a year ago or so, I guess it was. And one of his teammates, Abdul Carter, took offense to it and, you know, brought that to light, that he didn't like it. I look at it like this. I've done stuff with presidents, and I don't side with anyone because my team, my company is more important than the politics. The biggest mistake that you can make as an athlete is everybody has differences. In the locker room, there's always so many different religious differences, color differences, rich or poor differences, veteran rookie differences. You name it, it's in the locker room. And to bring in some extra outside stuff, I think is problematic. And of course, this is New York Giants, so I'm not a fan. So I want them to have all the strife that they can muster to divide themselves. But being a guy that has been nonpartisan his whole sporting career, like, I don't care if you know my political affiliations or what it is, because it's none of your business. Don't bring it to the locker room. It's going to be divisive. I just feel like all of it, I mean, all of it is a problem. It's not just one side or the other that's a problem. It's the fact that it's been brought to the locker room in the first place. I don't agree with or co-sign for Jackson Dart doing anything. I don't co-sign for Abdul Carter bringing it up. But nonetheless, it happened. What say you? My take is that I don't appreciate it in the locker room. What say you?
1: Well, again, I don't think in this particular instance that two things are wrong. I think that Abdul Carter was wrong for challenging Jackson Dart on what he was doing during the offseason, during his time. There's a lot of people that don't get along for whatever reason.
0: But I understand.
1: But I get why.
0: I understand.
1: But I also look at it as if when you start to let that part of it bother the work, I think it's more individual than anything else. Because your next door neighbor, your other people, anybody.
0: Man, I got flags in my neighborhood. But I don't care. I drive right by them.
1: You don't care. And that is the thing. Nobody truly cares. The only reason why this is even a story is because people make it a story. So what? He went out there. He sounded ridiculous, you know, trying to get the Go Big Blue chant. That sounded bad. But other than that, I have no problem with what he does in his off time. As long as you come and you're respectful to me, that's all I care about. At the end of the day, I don't care.
0: Again, they brought it to the locker room. Like, why?
1: Because they had the meeting, you mean?
0: Yeah.
1: Oh, well then, yeah, that's something. At least they cleared the air. Let's say that. At least they cleared the air and they understand each other. Because it could have been just the closet. They could have just kept it there and not really talked about it at all. And then everybody would have been side-eyeing each other.
0: Right.
1: You know, at least they got to the forefront of it. But my biggest problem is I didn't see anything wrong with it. And I'm not on either side.
0: I'm not going to fly the flag in my yard, but don't mean that I got to bring it up.
1: But here's the other thing. I'm with you on the fact that it's the New York Giants. I hope they locker room get toe up. I hope they just want to fight each other. Because let's not forget, Jerry Jones was big on the politics before.
0: Right.
1: And he had disgruntled players in his locker room. So there was always, it's always been a part of the sport, depending on who you are or where you're paying attention to. The reason why we're talking about the New York Giants at this particular time is because it's the offseason. When the season starts, nobody's going to even talk about that. Unless they start off 0-4.
2: Receivers stop running routes.
1: Right. They stop blocking on the line. I mean... You got to make sure that things are good there. So to me, I just felt like...
0: Look out!
1: Yeah, I just felt like when you look at these people and these thought processes of why we're even having this discussion...
0: It's ridiculous.
1: It is utterly ridiculous. Because nobody cares, really. It's not affecting my day at all.
0: Have I ever asked you about your political affiliation?
1: Nope.
0: Guess why? I don't care. I'm going to ask you about your family.
1: Exactly.
0: I'm going to ask you about sports.
1: Exactly.
0: On some man stuff.
1: Right.
0: Like, hey, man, you ever experienced this before? Like, man stuff.
1: Yup.
0: Politics is entertainment for people.
2: So you don't care that somebody on the show is part of the Bull Moose Party?
0: No. I don't even know what that is.
1: I have no idea either. But I mean,
0: I'm not even going to ask. Yeah. I don't care enough to even know.
1: You know why? Because we don't care.
0: Oh my gosh. I feel like that's the outside sources, the Boomer Esiason's and people bringing more light to it.
1: Exactly.
0: They need to shut up too.
1: Yeah.
0: It's none of your damn business.
1: Exactly. You're not part of their locker
0: room. Can you leave them people alone?
1: Let them be who they are because it is what it is.
0: My goodness.
1: And I really don't care. Like you said, coming up next, we're going to talk Texas baseball as they will be playing today. We'll hear from Luke Harrison. And I got an update. Our guy Craig Way gave me some info, too, that we forgot when it comes to the Big Ten and its dominance here lately. Right here on the Morning Kickoff on Sports Radio, AM 1300, The Zone, and always free on the iHeartRadio app.
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0: 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And we got a chance yesterday to talk to the Texas players. But before we get into that, I wanted to add to the story that we had earlier talking about the dominance in athletics. And right now, the Big Ten has staked claim to being the best conference. When you go back and you look at the national champions, you saw Indiana win it in football. You saw Michigan win it in men's basketball. Completely forgot, thanks to my man Craig Way, the voice of the Texas Longhorns, UCLA baseball is the number one team in the land from start to finish this year. Now they're in the regional, so we'll see what ends up happening with them. UCLA basketball, women's basketball, won the national championship. So that's another victory for the Big Ten. So as we sit here today, and everybody wants to go SEC, SEC, SEC, well, hold up. The Big Ten says, hey, we got money too. We just not as braggadocious like everybody else and start talking all that smack. But our records just let you know exactly what's going on.
1: Well, I tell you what, Harge, the last thing we need is for the Big Ten to win another one. I'm telling you, I'm calling Danhausen, man. The whole Big Ten Conference, I'm calling Marcus. Get Danhausen on the line.
0: Let's not do it. We're not doing it. I'm not messing with that. I'm not doing that. I'm not
1: $50.
2: You know, you want to be responsible.
0: Anybody want to contribute? Be part of none of that. I don't want to be part of any of that. But I do want to be a part of this because Texas baseball will be starting the regional this afternoon. Texas will be taking on Holy Cross, followed by the night game, UC Santa Barbara taking on Tarleton State. Shout out to the Texans of Tarleton. They've been here before. They beat Texas earlier in the year. But it's a new time and a new season. And Texas is going with the starter, Luke Harrison. He is getting the ball, and he was asked about getting the ball on Friday.
3: When you wear this jersey, when you play for Texas, you know, you embrace the expectations that come with it. And, you know, making a regional isn't considered a win for a season here. And, you know, everybody here knows that. But, you know, it just starts with going on playing our game one pitch at a time. We can't win a regional tomorrow. We got to go out there and just play our best baseball tomorrow and then worry about the next day the next day.
0: And that's exactly what they're going to be able to do. We got a chance to talk to Carson Tinney as well. Carson Tinney talked about the team and what they've been able to achieve. And he transferred to the University of Texas for moments like this. This is what they need. This is what they want. And this is how they're going to attack it. It's not going to be an easy road to the championship, but Texas understands what it's all about when it comes to playing championship baseball. And the records leading up to this do not matter. Play all season long to get to this point.
1: You're in the playoffs now. It's like,
0: now it's business as usual.
1: Yeah, and a lot of times people get to the playoffs and they try to call on what was. That the coach is the only one that has to do that. The coach has to stay on the job and make sure that you have the consistency that you've had.
0: Right.
1: Players need to focus, rest, and bring your best effort. And then make sure your teammates are locked in.
0: Right.
1: That's go play the game. It's a game, but it means more than just a game.
0: Yep.
1: Like, I've never met a professional that looks back at his time as an amateur or as a collegiate and thought, oh, that was just a stepping stone. They were trying to win. And that's what everybody should be trying to do in this playoff.
0: That's exactly what this is all about, because it is win or go home. You got double elimination, but you don't want to be in the loser's bracket. Texas softball is in the loser's bracket. They have to go and win four straight games. They have to get hot and get hot fast. They will be taking on Mississippi State tonight. You can watch the game on ESPN. But today, Texas, 11:45, taking on Holy Cross. The winner of that matchup will take on the winner of Tarleton and UC Santa Barbara. The loser will take on the loser of both of those. So we'll end up seeing what's going to happen. I'm excited for it. I know that across the country that baseball will be starting. I believe the first game starts at 10 o'clock this morning. So there'll be a lot of people watching baseball early this morning. But you also got to look at this. Texas baseball last year came up short. Texas baseball came up short. They got eliminated by UTSA. Not something that they talk about a lot. The experience is there. They understand what it's all about. But you have to be locked in and ready to go. And I believe that this Texas baseball team has put themselves in the right spot.
1: Yeah, I mean, they've put themselves in the right spot. They come in as healthy as they've been all season. Now it's just a matter of time of going out there and performing.
0: Yep.
1: I mean, you're not going to start your best pitcher, but everybody on that roster is a Texas Longhorn, and you deserve to be here, so go out there and do your job.
0: Well, what Coach talked about yesterday is everyone understanding their role, and with that role being done, he's going to pitch the people that have been good all year long. This is where the bullpen shrinks, and his best pitchers are going to be there. He can say the same thing for the players as well. Also getting started today, the Texas A&M Regional in College Station. They will take on Lamar. Texas A&M will take on Lamar. And USC and Texas State will be playing each other tonight in College Station. Exciting times for all those that are involved, and everybody has the same goal here in the state of Texas, more importantly right here in Austin, Texas,
1: yep.
0: And that is to get to Omaha, where the best of the best end up playing. I do want to give a special shout out to our guy, The Crooked Smiles. Make sure you go follow him on social media. He does great work. He gave us some light on what content creation is all about, and the numbers that he was talking about where you got to be active like that. I'm like, what?
1: Man, I want to talk to him myself.
0: I don't know if I got that much time to be putting that much content out there.
1: Well, I know he'll get it together. Man, you wanted to shout out Craig Way.
0: Yep.
1: Like, shout out to Craig Way and his missus for the cupcakes that she put in the refrigerator.
2: You weren't supposed to let anybody know.
0: Well, not only that.
1: Hold on,
0: Marcus. Hold on. Did Craig tell you that there was cupcakes in there for you?
1: No.
0: You just happened to look in the refrigerator?
1: I just happened to go in the refrigerator.
0: Once again.
1: And then there was a sheet of cookies. I'm not cookies, cupcakes. And there was a note on top. These are for everybody in the office on behalf of my missus.
0: Okay. All right. Because I was trying to figure out how
1: you thought I was just grabbing Craig Way's cupcake?
0: Oh, well, first off, pause. second of all.
1: Grab them cakes.
2: Okay, now you trying to kill me then.
0: I can't even with you, man. Don't forget, be locked in. Speaking of Craig Way, stay locked in all morning long. Dan Patrick follows us, but Craig Way, the voice of the Texas Longhorns, and Roger Wallace will be live at Dishwalk Field starting at 11:45 pregame, 12 o'clock Texas versus Holy Cross, and then the night game at 5 o'clock will be UC Santa Barbara versus Tarleton State. Go Texans. And, of course, make sure you tuned in to the Texas softball game. Elimination day for the Lady Longhorns. Are they going to beat Mississippi State? For Mark Henry, for Marcus, for our guy Crooked Smiles, I'm Hardball Harge. Just remember this. Don't believe everything you see, because even salt looks like sugar. Peace. Have a great weekend.
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0: with Lakers, Celtics, Steelers, et cetera, the Yankees. We got to slow down on this stuff. If they win that, that's an all-time good run. I just think we fast-forward this conversation way too much. They're a really, really good team. They have the potential because of what Sam Presti has done to build this organization and the capital they have coming up in the draft and the moves they can make, which are different than everyone else.
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1: This is Dan Patrick.
3: We did it. We made it to a Meet Friday. It's hour two. The gang is here. Todd, the Minister of Humor. Marvin, Humor. Marvin, Paulie, Dylan. Dylan not only sitting in the back row with Todd, he's also whipping up a feast of resistance. It's Porterhouse Steaks. Is this Peter Luger style?
4: Yes.
3: One of the most famous steakhouses in America. They don't take credit cards, I believe, at Peter Luger's in Brooklyn, New York.
4: Yes, it will be cash only today, Dan.
3: All righty. We have Tomahawk Ribeyes. We have Tableside Caesar Salad. And we have Au Gratin Potatoes. Who has it better than we do?
5: Nobody.
3: Steaks provided by Heartland Steak Co. Taste the Heartland difference there. So you're going to do a tableside Caesar salad.
4: We are. That'll be the first course, Dan, and then followed up with our steak and potatoes.
3: Do you have the little cart that you're going to roll out that they do at steakhouses?
4: I found something that'll work in the back.
3: Oh, okay. There's a lot of things in the garage that have been out there for a long time, even before we got here.
4: Yep. There's a lot of heavy machinery back there.
3: Yes, there is. All right. Or yes, there are. 877-3DP Show. Email address, dp@danpatrick.com. Twitter handle at DP Show. Say good morning if you're watching this program. You can watch it all unfold with all the cameras. We've added new cameras. We have more cameras. Basically, wherever you go in this building, there is a camera, except for the bathrooms. Although Chrissy Teigen, the swimsuit model, she kept saying, you swear you don't have a camera in the bathroom? I go, I don't have one in the bathroom. That's illegal. She goes, so? And I go, I do not have a camera in the bathroom. I mean, Todd's creepy, but not that creepy.
6: No, we have to draw a line somewhere.
3: Yes, we do. But yeah, cameras all around, and you can explore the man cave. Our director, the eyes and ears of the program, Mario, is here to guide you through with all the different places. We got the bullpen. We got the director's room. We have the basketball court, pickleball court there as well. We have Tyler in there answering your phone calls. We have the dogs that are in there as well. Couple of dogs, and we have me. Yes, Paulie.
7: When people visit the man cave for the first time, they love looking at the field house, the outside area. They love the stuff, though. They start looking on your desk and behind you and on our side, and like, whose shoes are these?
3: Yeah.
7: Whose surfboard is this?
3: I think what happens is it looks larger in person. When you're watching on TV, it doesn't look as big. That's what she said. But you have the man cave, and it is... It's an embarrassment of riches. This is, considering where we were with the old man cave, that was basically two, three rooms. This has got, I don't know, 12,000 square feet. Yes, Dylan?
4: I remember one of my first times going over to the old studio, and I think you guys had just had Meat Friday, and Tyler was doing the dishes in the pedestal sink in the bathroom. Like, there was no, the grill had to be brought outside onto, like, the fire escape.
3: Yeah. We had Alan, our IT guy, who also doubled as the chef, and we were out on a fire escape whipping up Meat Friday. All right, poll question results from hour one. We will talk to the CEO of the PGA Tour, Brian Rolapp. He'll stop by. A few questions to ask him about. And Nate Bargatze, the comedian, his movie Breadwinner comes out today in, I believe, theaters around the country. All right, deal. What do you have?
4: What's worse, being underdressed or overdressed? 78% of the public say being underdressed is worse.
3: Okay.
4: And what is your reaction after game six last night in San Antonio? Now I think the Spurs are going to win. I always had the Spurs winning. Or now I think the Thunder are going to win. Or I always had the Thunder. 40% always had the Thunder. So they're still believing.
3: Well, they're still the favorites to win the title at minus 145. The Knicks at plus 210. The Spurs at plus 550. And Saturday night, game 7, Thunder they will be giving 3.5 to the Spurs. We like to look at experience when you get this far, no matter what the sport is. You know, if you have somebody who's a rookie or a first year, or second year player, that experience. Well, you can't look at OKC any different than you can San Antonio this year, because OKC hadn't won it last year. And we were wondering, you know, you get to those game sevens, pressure situations, trying to win a championship. Well, they were the youngest team in the NBA, and they ended up playing well. SGA played well in the game seven against Joker and the Nuggets. He had 35. Game seven in the finals against the Pacers, he had 29 and 12 assists. Did not play well. He hasn't played well in their losses. He's played really well in their victories. Victor Wembanyama has played well in San Antonio's victories and not so well when they've lost. Is there a direct correlation? Yes. As SGA goes, OKC goes. As Wemby goes, so do the San Antonio Spurs. Can you be as aggressive? They were more aggressive than I've seen them, but SGA only had 3 free throws. And that's where I wondered, was it a market correction? Was there something where consciously, subconsciously, this topic comes up with the officials, with the NBA? I don't know that, but it did feel like there was more play-on moments last night. And this is what I want to see. If you get fouled, call the foul. But if you're hunting fouls, then I'm gonna really be tough on you, and I'm going to say play on. But if it's something that happens in the course of a game, that is in the flow of a game, then call it. I have no problem with that. But I also wonder, does SGA care how he's being viewed? Does he consciously, subconsciously not hunt those fouls last night? Now, I would tell him, do what you've been doing. Don't stop just because people are saying, hey, this is going to affect your legacy, or however they want to frame this. Go out and play the way you play. Because in 20 years from now, if you have 2 titles and 2 MVPs, it's okay if they say, yeah, but you were hunting fouls. Yep, you're right. I want to be criticized for winning. I'm okay with that. I remember I won a sports Emmy for studio host, and Bob Costas wasn't in the category. And I remember somebody saying, hey, you won it, but Costas wasn't in it. And I go, I don't give a bleep. I couldn't care less. Bob wasn't in the category. He wasn't doing a studio show. I couldn't care less. I just wanted to win. Yeah, Paulie.
7: And the funny thing is, it was Bob Costas.
3: That's
7: who
3: true.
7: Said it to you.
3: Yeah. That's weird. I wasn't going to say that.
7: Third person.
3: Yeah.
6: Awkward.
3: Yeah. Oh, that was awkward. That was 1996, and I was up against Chris Berman. And I'm sitting at the table, so all the people at ESPN are there, and I get nominated. And it was kind of an oh, by the way nomination, because Chris is there, and he's telling the producers for, like, NFL Countdown who he's going to thank when he wins the award. So I'm sitting at the table, and I don't say anything. And I do think Chris is going to win, and I would have no problem if he did. But he's saying, I got to thank, and he started going around telling these producers. And then at the very end, he comes back to me and he goes, and good luck to you. And the winner is Dan Patrick. Yeah. I grabbed the sports Emmy. I walked by and said, you know, thank you to everybody at the table with ESPN who was there. And I went to Clark's, which is a bar that's a couple of blocks down the road. I sat there because I was like, I can't hold this trophy at that table with Chris Berman, who is responsible for ESPN. And I was like, I am going and I'm going to sit at the bar with my sports Emmy by myself for I don't know how long. But and then everybody came. That was where the after party was. And then I left soon after that. Yes, Dylan.
4: Did you throw the Emmy up on the bar like it's a beer league softball trophy? No. Like, let's put some down.
3: No, I did want to put it down by my feet, but then I thought if it breaks, then somebody will say, oh, yeah, he didn't even care. So I did put it on the bar. And, you know, the bartender, you know, said, do you want me to put this behind the bar? And I said, yes, but don't let me forget it. Yeah. Yes, Todd.
6: And you're just supposed to be the Charlotte Observer. You're not supposed to be beating him in any kind of categories.
3: Hey, what he did at ESPN, they should be naming a building or putting a statue up. Without Chris, there's no ESPN. And Bob Lee and Tom Meese. Not. Great respect. My first sports center was with Chris, but it was such an awkward moment. I also got up one time because I thought I had won. And Bob Costas won that one. So I awkwardly went on stage. I accepted Bob Emmy. And I remember grabbing it from Melissa Stark. And I said, here, let me have that. She goes, it's Bob's. And I go... Well, I was already moving towards the stage, so I thought I'd go up there and give a speech because I hadn't won in a long time. So I'm thanking people that had died. And I walked off the stage. I have that sports Emmy here. Bob never came back and got it, I don't think. Yeah, Paulie.
7: That's what's funny about it. As part of a bit, Bob Costas brought a sports Emmy up here and forgot he left it here.
3: Yeah. He said, yeah, you can have it. And I have it somewhere. He was like, probably didn't have any room left on his shelves. All right, a couple of phone calls here. 877-3DP show. Do we have a new poll question for hour two, Dylan?
4: We do. We've got a few more of those ones Todd sent over earlier. Which would you rather make people do? Laugh like a stand-up comedian, cheer like an athlete, sing and dance like a musician, be physically or mentally healthier like a doctor or therapist, be inspired or energetic like a motivational speaker, or make people smarter like a teacher or professor?
3: Todd, what would you like to be?
6: One day I hope to make people laugh on a regular basis.
3: So do I.
6: At a high level. Yeah, so I know I walked right into that. So but for me, I would get most joy out of making people laugh like that.
3: Yeah, Paul.
7: Maybe someday you'll have an outlet to do that.
3: Yeah, like a platform. Like 3 hours to be able to make people laugh.
6: Or to get an opportunity to be on the grandest of stages and not bomb at comedy clubs in New York and L.A.
3: Yes, Dylan.
4: I think Todd can make a decent therapist. Most therapists, you don't really want to look under their hood.
3: No, because it becomes about him. It wouldn't be about your problems. Todd would say, yeah, but that reminds me, and then he would tell you about his problems.
6: I get depressed, too, and I have that whole, obsessive-compulsive disorder thing. I just like you. Reminds me, I think, worse than yours.
3: I think being a musician, that'd be pretty cool. Yeah. And when you factor in, when you're a comedian, you can't tell the same jokes like 2 years from now. David Spade famously says, hey, musicians can play the same song. Springsteen can play the same songs for decades. Now he can play it differently. Billy Joel can still play Piano Man. We didn't start the fire. Whereas a comedian, it's like, didn't you say that like 2 years ago? Yes, Dylan.
4: Yeah, I think that's actually kind of a debated thing in the comedy world because there's like the Jerry Seinfelds of the world who will play the hits even later on. And then there's like the Louis C.K.'s who have a new hour regularly. But I think it can be viewed as kind of being hack if you're just like, all right, let me pull out some of the old.
3: Is Louis C.K. still doing stand up?
4: Yeah.
3: Oh, he is.
4: Yeah, he's back.
3: Oh, he is.
4: Still hilarious.
3: Oh, I haven't seen anything.
4: Yeah, he just did a big tour in Europe, I think.
3: Oh.
4: And then he's going to chill out.
3: Yes, Todd.
6: Yeah, a lot of people be like, we've heard that joke, so don't you have any new material? But as you were saying, for a musician, it's like, play that again. They can't get enough of some of your hits.
3: Thank you, Todd.
6: You're welcome.
3: Lucas in Texas. Hey, Lucas.
8: Hey, Dan. Good morning.
3: Good morning.
8: Happy Meet Friday to you and the boys. And I don't know if I've never actually properly introduced myself to Dylan, so just glad to have you on the show and formally suck it.
4: Thank you.
8: I have a quick question for you, Dan, and it relates to sports fandom. I'm a proud Houston sports fan, which means, all the way down the line, baseball, football, basketball, which means I'm kind of stuck as a Rockets fan. And growing up in Texas, watching the Spurs, it's always been fun to cheer for them, but I feel, because of my, presupposition as a Rockets fan, I can't ever really fully be a fan of the Spurs at the same time. I just feel like you can't be a genuine fan of two teams, Do you guys ever feel, do you guys have any basketball or football teams where it's almost like you wish you could be a fan of that team, but you were kind of trapped by your fandom that you inherited or that you had early on as a kid?
3: I think you have to have that bias build up that you just can't root for certain teams. And, it's territorial. I get that. But I was always amazed the number of fans who wanted to root for the Chicago Bulls, even if it meant at the expense of their team. Now, I'm not talking about Phoenix Suns or the Utah Jazz or Seattle Supersonics when they would get to the NBA Finals. But I am talking about regular season when the Bulls would go to Atlanta. It would be a home game for the Bulls. If the Bulls, you know, pick a spot, and chances are people came out to see them. And it's the only team that I truly remember where if you lost, it was okay as long as Jordan played well, you got to see him play. And I don't remember any other team except for the Harlem Globetrotters where you came out to see them win, have fun. Now, granted, that was scripted, but the Bulls, people were, you were seeing a boy band. It was that important. You were seeing something you had never seen before. You had never seen somebody like Mike before, and they were great, and they were winning championships. And then you had the commercials attached to that. You've had individuals where I think people would show up to see Shohei Ohtani and root for Shohei Ohtani. But the Bulls were a dynasty. Now, people in Detroit weren't rooting for the Bulls, that's for sure. And Boston, they weren't rooting. And L.A., they weren't. But I was always amazed the number of people who, and parents who would bring their kids out so they could see the Bulls and get Bulls gear on the road. And I don't remember another team in my lifetime covering sports where I saw that. Yes, Dylan.
4: Yeah, my mom, who thinks the football field is like 40 yards long, she even knows like all of the 90s Bulls players, and that is so outside of her world.
3: And I don't know if the Chiefs fell into that category because it felt like there was a pushback of Travis Kelce and Taylor Swift. They're on all the time. Mahomes gets preferential treatment. Chris Collinsworth can't tell you how much he loves Patrick Mahomes. So there was like, okay, enough. You never had that with the Bulls. People did not tire of hearing from the Bulls about the Bulls. And then when they broke up, we were mad. We're like, why not run it back one more year? But I can't remember. I mean, I'd have to think about it. But even Boston, you know, when the Celtics would go on the road back in the mid-80s, the 86 team, like that was a true great team. When the Lakers went on the road, you're watching something that you had not seen. I don't think they were beloved. The Bulls were. The Celtics and the Lakers, I think we were just fascinated. Look at that point guard. Look at that center. Look at those uniforms. With Bird and the Celtics, there was a fascination there as well. But I just don't remember any other team being like that. Yeah, Paulie?
7: It's not an exact comp, but when people say the LA Dodgers are bad for baseball, no, they are not. Not for ratings. Not for reach. With Ohtani, they're global. They're bad for your team's chances to win the World Series. They're not bad for the sport of baseball.
3: And we're hearing those words. Salary cap. And then when I hear salary cap, I hear work stoppage. They tend to go hand in hand. Go back to 1994, the strike. The last time they were bringing up salary cap. Take a break. Talk to the CEO of the PGA Tour, Brian Rolapp. Got a lot of things to talk to him about. And Nate Borgazzi will be in the final hour of the program. We're back after this. Dude Wipes. We have Dude Mountain here. And it's a large container that we have. Now, we have two bathrooms that are in the field house out by the football field. And right in between those two bathrooms. And I just said to Dude Wipes, can you give me a large container where we just fill it with Dude Wipes? So I call it Dude Mountain. Todd calls it what? 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
0: You went to JCPenney to find those summer fashion staples, like shorts and tees from A&A in St. John's Bay. 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And is that a sunny little suitcase? 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Yes, JCPenney.
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3: It's Meat Friday, but Dylan wants to do a tableside Caesar salad. They do that, those high-end steakhouses. I remember the Golden Steer in Vegas, wonderful place. They just opened one in New York, but they did the tableside

0: they get and be like, okay, I'll get a steak too. You know, like, or am I getting the chicken?
1: Mm. Oh, I usually don't take social cues from what somebody else orders.
0: Really?
1: No, no. Mm. No. Well, I'm usually paying. So.
0: Yeah, so that's different.
2: You're an island.
1: Oh, there he is. Brian Rolapp is the PGA Tour CEO joining us on the program. I apologize for our stupid discussion there. Let me start out with maybe what sounds obvious. What's the biggest hurdle facing the PGA Tour, Brian?
3: I think the biggest hurdle is how we take this momentum and this popularity we have around the sport of golf and around the PGA Tour and turn that into long-term sustained success and stability. So a lot of the work we're doing is not only make it better for fans, both golf fans and sports fans, but also build something that has lasting power in a world that's changing all the time. I don't think that's just a PGA Tour challenge. I think that's a challenge for anybody in the sports business, quite frankly.
1: Is there anything positive that LIV Tour did for the PGA Tour?
3: Yeah, I've said this. I think, competition makes everybody stronger. I think, there was a bit of a narrative around that LIV wasn't competition. It was competing for people's attention and time and certainly competing for players before I got here. But I've said it often. It was a little bit of golf had their AFL-NFL moment. They just had it late. And is the NFL better because of the AFL-NFL moment? I think so. I don't think it's the modern NFL without it. So I don't know enough about the ABA, NBA history, but there's probably a parallel there to be drawn. So I think they got that right. And sort of pushed the PGA Tour to get better. I think that has had a lasting impact.
1: If you look at it, I don't know if the Formula One model can work in golf where everybody is showing up, the best are showing up at each event, but how close can you get to that?
3: I think we can get close. I think we're working hard on it, and we'll have more to say about this in less than a month. But it's clearly what fans want. This is not a sport, and we're not a tour, where we're going to put guys under contract. It's not in their DNA. It's not how it's built, and I think that's okay. But I do think we can create a competitive model where the best show up, and they show up because they want to play against the best and that they're working towards a postseason that awards the best. So I think we get getting close. Will we have a model where every single player is in every single event? I don't think so, but I don't think we need that. I think we'll have a set of really compelling tournaments where almost all the top 120 guys show up and they're competing in a competitive model that's a lot easier to understand than today.
1: Talking to Brian Rolapp, the PGA Tour CEO. I've said this for years where I thought the Masters could say, we're going to give you a golf ball to use when you come here to play. So, and you know how many of these courses around the world that, distance, technology, equipment. And I don't know what input the PGA Tour has, if let's say Augusta says, if you come there, you got to use our golf ball, if any power over them.
3: Well, I think you're getting to the golf ball debate, which is really a debate about distance. And even a finer point on it, it's a debate about distance off the tee, I think is what really people are talking about. And this is a debate I've learned since I've been here, not even quite a year, and I'm still learning. I think there's two big questions facing the golf world. One, is distance a problem? And when we say the golf world, I really mean professional golf. Is distance a problem? Is it not good for the game? Is it ruining the game? Is it making courses obsolete or whatever you want to pick? That's open question number one. And open question number two is, if it is, does impacting the golf ball solve that problem? And I think depending who you talk to in the golf world, the answer to those questions.

0: are in open debate. I think in one hand, you've got courses that are shorter and older, and the other hand, you have these athletes who keep getting better every year, and you know that's great to see. And I think there's some people on the side of the debate who say that's not what golf should be. I think there's other people on the other side of the debate who say that's exactly what golf is. And you know, you don't make it the 110 meter dash because Usain Bolt's really fast. And so I think it's very much an open debate. I think what's really interesting, Dan, is who have very strong feelings about it are the guys who are doing this every day, which are the professional golfers. And they are, since I've been here, are inserting themselves in this debate a little bit stronger than I think I've seen historically. But I think it's better for the golf world to have one set of rules. What makes it so great is, you know, you and I could go out here on 18 at TPC Sawgrass and spend all day trying to replicate Cam Young's 375-yard tee shot in the Players Championship and never do it. And you gain an appreciation for that because you're playing with the same equipment under the same conditions. So I think we'll see. I think this debate's far from over, but I think everyone's trying to do the right thing.
1: We like to see things that we've never seen before. We like to be fascinated, like Wemby, Steph Curry, and you need personalities. I look at Mike Trout with the Angels. He was the best player in baseball, but people said, well, he has no personality. Scottie Scheffler is not Tiger Woods in personality, in draw, but results might be. So I don't know how can you as the CEO encourage or bring out personality? And if how much would that move the needle?
0: I mean, I think it could move the needle. You know, people do love personalities in sports, whether that's the loud guy, whether that's the guy who just goes about doing his business quietly. I mean, that runs the gamut in sports. I do think professional golf, we can do better telling the stories. I think there's this been this false narrative around the sport of golf that a tournament or a competition only matters if four guys are in it. And you could probably name the four guys or five guys and whatever. Everyone's list is similar. When the reality is you look at any given professional golf tournament on a weekend, and the difference in winning or losing is a stroke or two over 4 days. And the competitive parity of the sport of golf is incredible. And as good as Scotty is, Scotty can't win every week. That's how much competitive parity there is out there. I think we have to do a better job telling the stories about that. And I think we have to do a better job in our telecasts, in our social media content about telling the stories and showing the personalities of these guys, because there's quite a bit and you never see it. One thing we did do when I was here about a month and a half, and I called the NFL Films guys and I said, hey, you know what we did for Hard Knocks for decades? Why don't we try it at the Players Championship? Come down and mic these guys, follow them around for 4 days and see what we get. And it resulted in a show called Chasing Sunday, which is, you could watch it on YouTube, but it is a Hard Knocks look at the Players Tournament or Players Championship. And you see personalities like you in a way you've never seen before. And so I think we just have to do things like that to let people know who these guys are because they're pretty extraordinary.
1: Yeah, and I was going to ask you about that, trying to bring the NFL to the PGA Tour.
0: Yeah.
1: How can you do that?
0: Well, look, the NFL is one of one. Like you don't, I mean, I think in this job, it would be a mistake to say everything we do at the NFL is going to work at the PGA Tour, or even to say that professional football and professional golf are the same thing. They're not. They're different. And that's a good thing. That's great. But I do think there are things we learned at the NFL that I was part of that I think we can bring to professional golf. I think what we're talking about is, you know, at the NFL, we obsessed about the competitive product. Like, how do you make it better on the field? And not only do you just think nonstop about making the game better, honoring tradition, but not being overly bound by it. But not only just do that once, but constantly do that. I mean, we change rules every year for the benefit of the sport. And I think that can help here. I think so this commitment to innovation and just thinking like a fan and thinking about the product, I think we're going to do more of that here. I think about how you present the sport on television and media. We obsessed about that. and not only just when the game was on, but also during the week and in the off season. And that's some of the things we're talking about. And so I think, you know, some things we're talking about when we talk about the personality of the players, I think that's something we can do. But, you know, we had a great saying at the NFL, is only the paranoid survive. And I think that just means you got to keep changing, keep innovating. And I think we're trying to bring a little bit of that here.
1: Can we do something about the piped in bird sounds, Brian? Come on.
0: Honestly, I don't know a ton about the I don't even know if that's a real thing.
1: Just listen to the Quail Hollow coverage, and there was a bird that followed the leaders the entire round.
0: Listen, you got to ask the guys in the truck about that. I don't know about it.
1: You're the big CEO. You got power. I don't.
0: Listen, there's some things I don't understand. I don't get in the production truck, and I don't know, you know, the bird population in Charlotte, North Carolina either. So I do have limits to what I can do.
1: The galleries issues. I know we have waste management. We encourage that, but issues with and gambling. You know, it's a vocal. Everybody knows prop bets. You know, people are vocal there. People get angry too.
0: Yeah, I think this is an issue for all sports. Any sport you go to, there's a fan code of conduct, right? And maybe it varies from sport to sport based on the tradition and everything else. But golf should be no different. I mean, people should cheer and be excited, but there's going to be a line of inappropriate behavior that, you know, shouldn't be tolerated. And that's no difference than a football game or baseball game or anybody else, anywhere else. And I also think the issue of gambling and sports and integrity of the sports has been an issue. And let's be honest, an issue way before sports gambling was legal in this country. I mean, this is old as time. And so I think you just have to be really vigilant about those things and being willing to enforce it. You know, bad fan conduct or much, much worse, gambling scandal is the first thing that could negatively impact sports. And so, listen, I think there's always a line there. And I think, you know, sports organizations should be always prepared to enforce whatever that fan conduct is.
1: What's your golf handicap?
0: Not good. Well, you know, I will tell you, worse, since I took this job, I actually play a lot less golf in this job than I did before. I actually made this rule when I got here is that I wouldn't play golf for work, because that's probably a pretty good rule anywhere you go. But in this industry, you know, everybody wants to have a meeting. They're like, let's go play golf and have a meeting. I'm like, well, why don't we just have the meeting and give me my 4 hours back? Because golf is for like what I do with my boys and my girl on the weekend. So it's gotten worse, but at some point I'll come up for air and work on it a little bit.
1: If you've played golf against Roger Goodell, who wins?
0: Oh, I think Roger beats me. He's really good. He's good. I've never played with him, but he's certainly been playing longer than I have, and he's a pretty good player. He's too modest. He won't brag about it, but he's a good golfer.
1: Well, maybe he's taking those meetings on the golf course.
0: No, that he doesn't. He doesn't. I've worked with Roger long enough to know, he works hard. So I don't think he spends a lot of time on the golf course.
1: Great to catch up with you, Brian. Good luck in the job. Thanks for joining us.
0: All right, Dan. Great to see you. Thanks for having me.
1: Brian Rolapp, PGA Tour CEO. How about we take a break? Who had the best week in sports? More of your phone calls coming up right after this.

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0: 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Who had the best week in sports? Todd, let me start with you.
1: I'm going to give it to the Las Vegas, your Las Vegas
0: My
1: Golden Knights.
0: Las Vegas.
1: It's sweeping the Avs, the President Cup champions. That is quite impressive and deserves that acknowledgement.
0: Okay. Dylan.
2: My best week in sports is everyone not named Yannick Sinner at the French Open. The road to the championship just got a lot easier yesterday as he lost in catastrophic fashion.
0: And Alcaraz isn't playing, and he could have completed the career Grand Slam, I believe.
2: Yep.
0: Oh, boy. Marvin.
3: The New York Knicks winning on Monday, mollywopping the Cleveland Cavaliers and sweeping them in four games. And they've had the entire week off to get ready for the finals.
0: Paul.
4: I'm going to go with Shrey Parikh, 14-year-old from California who won the Scripps National Spelling Bee last night. He won in a 90-second spell-off tiebreaker, which I had never seen before.
0: Was this like a shootout?
4: Exactly. It was a shootout at the end.
0: Are you allowed to ask for origin?
4: No. It's word, spell, and there's a clock. So he spelled? He spelled 32 words. In 90 seconds.
0: Oh, boy.
4: I couldn't spell 32 words in an hour.
0: Yeah, that's impressive. But they know the words that you're going. There's probably 500 words, and they study those words. Remember when we had Samir Patel who won the spelling bee contest?
4: The legend.
0: Yeah, like 15 years ago, 20 years ago. And I said, spell Krzyzewski, A.J. Pierzynski. Like, he couldn't spell those. Now, I know those are names, but... You know, we were asking if you, how well can you spell? Like Chris Fuamatu Fala. He couldn't even come close. Yes, Paul.
4: According to the Scripps National Spelling Bee, the official study guide that all competitors get at all levels, the Words of Champions, it's called, 4,000 words you have to look through.
0: So I was off by a few thousand. A
4: couple.
0: Yeah. Levi in Utah. Hi, Levi. What's on your mind today?
5: Hey, DP, second time, long time. I'm just curious what you and the guys have as your biggest pet peeve from callers.
0: I would say when you go on too long, and I equate it to giving a best man speech, you think what you're saying is really interesting when just get to the point. That's, less is always better. I've never been at a wedding where I go, man, that best man speech was short. Yes, Todd?
1: How about when they ask you, how's it going today? How you doing?
0: Well, that's why we would always say, you don't have to ask me. I'm doing great. I'm doing this. Phil in Iowa. Hi, Phil. What do you have for me?
6: Up 132. Regarding the poll question, I think comedy, the instant gratification that comes with it, is really hard to beat. But like as a parent, teaching, like just the fulfillment that comes with that is way, way better than comedy. But I also wanted to thank you guys. Being on the show a few times has helped with my fear of public speaking, so much so that I was able to knock out an open mic in Des Moines. And the transitioning wasn't quite there. But as I was walking off the stage, I got a few crickets, but I was thinking, like, man, surely, like, Todd Fritz can't feel like this 5 days a week, right?
0: But he does. Congratulations on that, Phil. I have problems with public speaking, believe it or not. I don't know what it is. I don't know if speaking into a microphone, but for it's weird. It's weird. And my wife keeps bringing this up about my speech at my daughter's wedding reception. She goes, you speak to millions of people. I said, but I don't know them. This is my daughter. It's different. Dustin in Alabama. Hi, Dustin.
7: Dan, fellas, question for you. We live in a beach town down here, Gulf Shores, Alabama, so we always hightail it on big holiday weekends. Last weekend, Friday, we had about 4 hours north to the lake, and my 16-year-old son, who just started driving in January, drove us. That was probably the most nerve-wracking trip I've ever taken. with my, you know, 5 months newly licensed driver. Did you guys have any experiences like that with your kids when they first started driving on a long trip?
0: Oh, I didn't let them drive on a long trip. But going out with them and usually going to a parking lot at the mall or a school. And you want to, there's no brake on your side, but you push down anyway. But, you know, it's sensory overload with kids now. Like they're so used to music, check your phone. They're talking to somebody and you really have to get tunnel vision with them. And that was the biggest challenge, is just focus on that. Nothing else, just that. And I remember we took out, I mean, I'd have cones there. I mean, if cones were spectators, my daughter was a mass murderer because we were banging into everything there. And I said, it's okay. These are cones. It's the other things that, you know, when they're buildings and other cars, that's what you have to worry about. Final hour on the way on this Meet Friday. Nate Borghese set to join us. Fritzy promises let us down a couple of days ago.
1: He'll be here.
0: More of your phone calls as well. And a big reveal with our Meet Friday. Fritzy, Dylan, Marv, Paulie, yours truly. Final hour right after this. 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

0: the dynasties that we grew up with, Lakers, Celtics, Steelers, etc., Yankees, we got to slow down on this stuff. 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I just think we fast-forward this conversation way too much. They're a really, really good team. They have the potential because of what Sam Presti has done to build this organization and the capital they have coming up in the draft and the moves they can make, which are different than everyone else.
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3: It's the final hour, and it's a Meat Friday. 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
3: 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Ovaries. Huh? What?
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3: 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Poll question for the final hour of this Friday program, Dylan.
5: Yeah, Dan. Well, I just threw up one, and then we've got one more that I think we can kind of chop up. But I put up Todd's. Which would you most like to make people do? Laugh, cheer, sing and dance, or make people smarter? There's only four possible slots. 74% say make people laugh.
3: Okay.
5: And then we were talking about the Bulls. So I was kind of thinking, is there any team in history in any sport that rivals the Bulls' fame? I don't know what the word you would use. Fame, I guess.
3: Fandom. Yeah. Because you had fans in other arenas that when they wanted to see the Bulls be great. And I don't remember any other team except for the Harlem Globetrotters, where everywhere they went, they were being rooted for. The greatest two words in sports, Game 7, Wemby and the Spurs, SGA and the Thunder. One game to go to the NBA Finals, win or go home. That'll be tomorrow at 7:30 Eastern on NBC. And Peacock. Oh, look who is back. My goal is not to get him in trouble this time around. He's Austin Rivers, NBC sports analyst. Wait a minute.
6: Oh, man. The storm you brew up last time I was here. My goodness.
3: Wait, what was that about? What was that storm?
6: I don't remember. I just remember I was in the... I went from peace to war very quickly. All has cooled off.
3: Okay. Is it just a coincidence that when the Spurs play well, or Wemby plays well, the Spurs win? When SGA plays well, the Thunder win?
6: No. The two best players of the team, they are the head of the snake. I thought Wemby just did a fantastic job last night just being aggressive. I know some of his first few shots were like deep threes, but it was the non-hesitation in his game that I liked, how sure he was. He came out and he's letting it fly. They were great. They were physical. If the Spurs play like that, it could be an interesting game seven.
3: And there's that, I don't know who you played against, where they're omnipresent. Like, you know they're there, and they make you think, consciously or subconsciously, they may get a piece of this shot. Was there somebody that you
6: went against? I think you have to give Gobert credit for that. You know what I mean? I think that's actually one of the things he did do well, many things he did well defensively. But when he was at, like, his prime, Rudy was a guy that whether he was blocking the shot or not, when you drove to the basket, you had to at least see where he was at. And he altered shots that way. He had an impact on the defensive side. So not to this level. We've never seen it, obviously. What Wemby does is just like, I mean, the alien is the best nickname, I think, fitting for this dude. But, yeah, Rudy had a little bit of that for sure.
3: Was there a market correction last night with SGA that he only shoots three free throws?
6: No, because I've seen, you know, I understand why people feel this way, and I get it. That when he falls after every jump shot, it can be, you know, hard to watch and other things. But I've called games this year where I've seen this guy make like 15 to 20 field goals in a game. He's unbelievable as a basketball player. So I thought they did a great job defending and just coming out of the game with physicality, and they took the win out of OKC. OKC hung around for most of the game until that third quarter, and they just, you know, they blew it wide open. And I think you heard it after the game with Shea's interview. He's like, I'm ready to go. I think these guys were already, I don't want to say they're planning for game seven, but I think they went into that game last night. They put up a fight, and as soon as it turned, they're like, let's go get it at home. This has been a tick-for-tack series. These two teams mirror each other. They do a lot of the same things. Actually, in every regard, they're the same team. So this is been the best series all playoffs. And, you know, I do feel if OKC wins, they have a stronger chance of winning the championship, whereas I feel like if San Antonio wins, the Knicks could be a thorn in their side in certain regards. And, yeah, it's interesting how this will play out.
3: Yeah, and I keep saying I hope the officials let certain moments play on and not call. There's certain moments where you just say, okay, you know, let's go. And I see this more in the WNBA than I do the NBA. It feels like they do stop, you know, they're going to give the benefit of the doubt. And if I'm SGA, I go searching for fouls. Like I don't stop. I don't want to apologize for winning. You know?
6: Yeah.
3: So I think we'll probably see him more aggressive in game seven. You're at home. I would be surprised if he doesn't shoot more than 10 free throws on Saturday.
6: The aggression will definitely be up. In a game seven, you go for it. You know, they did a great job of surrounding him. You got to corral SGA. You can't let him operate in space. He has to continue to make the right play, and they're okay with that. You have to be willing with Dort and Caruso threes. I know Caruso's playing out of his mind right now. We got to live with that, though. You know what I mean? Like, Caruso and Dort hit five threes each, four threes. You know, hey, listen, shake their hand, and we gave it our best. But, like, giving him, like you said, room to operate and him getting 14, 15 free throws, you're not going to win that way. There's a proof history of when he plays that well and plays at that level and gets that many free throws, they win just about damn near every time. So that he has to continue to play in crowded space. San Antonio did a fantastic job last night of doing that and just being physical with them, throwing different bodies at him. They had Carter Bryant on him. They had Vassell on him at one point. Obviously, the main guy is Castle. You just continue just to throw fresh bodies at him, be physical. Hopefully, he could wear down a little bit. We'll see, though. You know how it is, Game 7. Anything can happen. Anything can happen.
3: Talking to Austin Rivers, NBC Sports analyst. When your dad was coaching the Celtics, did you ever play pickup games with those guys?
6: Sometimes. It was more so like one-on-ones. Like, I would play ones with guys before. This is when I got a little bit older. Because at that time, I was like probably like ninth grade, you know, eighth, ninth grade, when he was like, towards the prime years of Boston. So I could play a little bit at that point. It was only a few years away from, like, you know, really being able to play. So those were good memories. I got some ones in with some of those guys for sure.
3: Anybody as intense as Kevin Garnett in your life?
6: No. That's like peak intense. I don't think there's anybody I've ever played against or seen in an NBA game be more intense than Kevin Garnett. So that he used to always scare me, you know, just when I was young. And then obviously when I became more of a fan of basketball, like I was obsessed with his old, like just his aura, his tenacious, you know, energy and what he brought to that Celtics team. That 08 Celtics team, again, you could, you know, Paul Pierce was the guy, but KG was the spirit of that team. And playing against him one-on-one was crazy. I know that story.
3: Do you believe in analytics?
6: I do. I don't, there's a difference between believing in them and living by them. You know, I believe in analytics. I'm not going to full-fledged pledge to the point to where that only matters. There are things that numbers don't show. There is an eye test. There's a feel. You can watch a player and see if he has feel for the game. There are things that analytics just don't show. So you can't live and die by them, but they have to be a part of your process, especially just with the way the game has changed and how shooting has been implicated in just team success. So, yeah, for sure.
3: Yeah, but it feels like these two teams that are playing in the Western Conference Finals aren't three-point shooting teams.
6: Correct.
3: And I wonder, we most leagues are copycat leagues. When you see a team win a championship, you're like, oh, maybe we can be the greatest show on turf like the St. Louis Rams were. We'll change our offense here. I don't know if this changes an approach if, you know, either one of these teams win the title. I mean, it helps having SGA and Wemby, but still their philosophy is not married to the three-point shot.
6: It's not. It's contradicted everything the game has continued to press, right? I would say it's hard to copycat. You kind of nailed it on the head, Dan. It's hard to copycat a team that has an SGA who's, you know, a generational scorer. And then obviously what Wemby is, you definitely can't replicate that, right? Both these teams have hung their hat on being deep and having guys that can play two-way basketball. All these teams have guys that are that can play both sides of the ball. De'Aaron Fox is not a bad defender. He can play on both sides of the ball. Dylan Harper can play on both sides of the ball. We know what Castle can do on both sides of the ball. We know what Wemby can do. Carter Bryant comes in and is mainly a defender. All these guys, Vassell, all these dudes can play both sides of the basketball. When you go to the Thunder, it's the same thing. They have eight or nine guys who are two-way players. We got so caught up in a rush of guys who could just shoot that, like, teams just went and found guys that can just shoot. You know what I mean? And the 3-and-D term is thrown around loosely. There's a lot of guys who are attached 3-and-D and aren't even great defenders. The Thunder genuinely and San Antonio have two-way players, and they're not 3-and-D guys. They're just guys that can ball. So I think to your point, yeah, you might see teams not be so, like, you know, harping on whether a guy can shoot 40 from three, if he's got talent, if he can play, if he can compete, does he know how to play, does he know how to move it out the ball? That's another thing. All these teams are unselfish. You see how the ball pops around the perimeter, both teams? Obviously, Shea's the scorer, so he's going to shoot a lot of shots, but that ball flies around when it's not in his hands, and it's the same thing with San Antonio. You know, so I think that is what we're going to see being more of a copycat. People talked about the purity of basketball being lost. I do think we're going back to an era of the ball moving around more instead of like the Lucas, you know, the Trey Youngs. All these guys are remarkable players, right? But that style of play where you're dribbling like the air out the ball, you just don't, with the exception of Shea, the ball really pops. And you're seeing that with a lot of these teams. Indiana was kind of a secret to that last year when they popped up. So multiple guys that can put the ball on the floor, multiple guys that can defend.
3: If I said you had to get a two, and I'm going to, you pick of the guys still left. If I give you Brunson and SGA, you need a two. Game on the line, you need a two.
6: Man, that's so tough, man. Brunson's so damn good down the stretch, man. It's like it's impossible to like not pick him just because what we've seen. And yet I have to go with the guy who's, I got to go with the MVP, man. For a multitude of reasons. It's close, first off. There's no wrong answer because Brunson's probably my favorite player in the NBA, just his footwork. But Shea's taller, can always get a shot off no matter what. Not that you see Brunson get a shot blocked any time, but Shea can at least get a shot off whenever. And I know with the foul baiting stuff, at the very worst, I'm getting maybe two free throws with the guy. You know what I'm saying? Like, he's going to get a clean look or he's getting to the line. So that's where I would have to probably just go Shea. I think they're 1 and 2 in the NBA in terms of clutch.
3: Are you and Draymond okay now?
6: I don't know. I don't know. You know what, man? Me and him have always had like a little, you know, whatever when we played. We'd always talk a lot versus each other for whatever reason. We're like somebody else. And that no surprise carried over to the events following your show. Dan, I don't wish any negativity upon him. I wish him all the best in his life. I stand by everything I said. I don't take anything back.
3: But you were being an analyst. He was being personal. That's
6: correct. That's how he responds. You know, like when we talk basketball, I'll talk about black and white. He'll go personal. It's like when Chuck said, you know, how are you guys going to, you know, you guys are getting older. How are you guys going to defeat father time? What's the plan? Well, the plan is not to look like Unit Houston jersey. He never responded to the question.
3: Yeah.
6: He went personal with Chuck. You know what I'm saying? That's what he does. He goes personal. So when I woke up the next day or 2 days later and had a full on 3-minute video about myself, just dissecting my career. I was just like, you know what? And I responded with my video, and that did what it did. But you know, I still kept it light. I could have went. You know what I mean? Like, but that's that. I don't like to be messy. And that's not who I am. I have respect for Draymond, despite whatever we feel about each other. But yeah, I stand by what I said. Ain't nothing changed.
3: Well, you can be all defense, but he's all defensive.
6: Yeah, I mean, my main point was, like, I've never heard Dennis Rodman be like, you know, Phil, I wish I was more of a focal point in the offense. You know, Dennis Rodman's a Hall of Famer for what he did in his role. He was a superstar in his role. Don't get that confused with being the superstar. There's a difference, right? That's common sense. That's all I was alluding to when he said the Steve Kerr comments. He obviously got in his feels and went personal instead of responding to what I said. We all know what I said was the truth, because that's the reality of the situation. And he has nothing to be ashamed of. That's why he's in the Hall of Fame, man. That's why he's made over $200 million. You know, he should be smiling and be happy that he's had such a great career and that he's done great things for the game of basketball instead of, like, trying to fight who he is. That's, you know, it's all good, man. So we all have those identity issues. You know what I'm saying? You know what I mean? You know what I mean, Dan? It's all good, bro. I got nothing but love and respect. He's reached heights that every basketball player, including myself, in terms of being a Hall of Famer, dreams of being. So respect to him, and yeah, that's that.
3: Okay. I didn't get you in trouble. Nothing's blowing up this time around. It's all good. And you did your job. You were analytical. That's the hard part for players with former players. Like, what are you doing? Like, how, you know what it's like to play, you know, all of those things. But you're doing a great job. Austin Rivers, NBC Sports Analyst. Great to talk to you again. Thank you, bud.
6: Always. Anytime.
3: All righty. We'll take a break. 877-3DP show. We'll get some phone calls as well. Coming up, Nate Margotze will join us back after this Dan Patrick Show. Summer officially kicked off, and that means we get together. The unofficial start of summer. 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
1: 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Oh, look at who's a big-time actor now. Nate Bargatze. Old friend, breadwinner opens today. Wow. I never thought I'd introduce you as movie star, but, well, congratulations.
7: No, thank you, brother. Look, at a decent 205, 5'8", going shorter. No, I'm 5'11", don't put that up. I know, dude, it's crazy. Look, I'm following your footsteps. I mean, I wanted to know, would you feel on opening weekends?
1: Well,
7: would you just be a wreck?
1: Sandler would make me nervous because he would always say, Danny, you hearing anything? I go, you're in Hollywood, Sandler. But I remember when the totals for the first weekend of Longest Yard came out, and it was like 80 million. And Sandler was relieved. And because I don't know if you're going to have joy or relief, let's say on Sunday or Monday, when you get that first weekend box office numbers.
7: Both. Well, it depends. Yeah, I guess it really depends. I don't know. Those are the two things. It's either going to be joy, relief, or jump off a building. So it's one of the ones. I guess that's the relief part.
1: Main difference between stand-up and acting?
7: The preparation. I mean, there's a lot of preparation in stand-up, but it's you do it over time because you're doing so many shows. So you're saying the same stuff, and you're kind of putting in words and here and there and changing little things, and you get to do it over, especially where you tape a special. So where a movie is like, it's this day, it's this scene, they jump around in a movie. I mean, they told me that, you know, when I first came, you don't shoot a movie in order, which I kind of knew, but then it's great. Like the first day you're doing some scene that's at the end of the movie and it was wild. I thought, why would you not just shoot it in order? But I guess they know what they're doing.
1: But you don't have that immediate reaction when you do your stand up, but are you looking for reaction from the crew, camera people? Like you need that. You're used to that feedback.
7: Oh, dude, I'll walk to catering to see if they heard the joke I just said. I mean, I'll go walk. It's brutal because you say something and then no one can laugh. And then when you get done, the crew can be really good about it sometimes too, because they can then laugh like after. So you're like, but I mean, yes, sometimes I would walk outside and be like, you see that? You hear that? You're just constantly doing that. That's a pretty good joke, right? And everybody's like, yeah, yeah, yeah. They go, yeah. And you're like, oh, okay. Yeah. You go, because I poured my heart out there on that one.
1: Well, but it's different than the audience that's showing up. They're ready to laugh. The guys on the crew aren't showing up ready to laugh. They have to do their job.
7: No, they do. But that's been the hardest thing, is because it's, we started taping.

0: I would say it's like it was like a mix of just, you know, almost like my stand up and a lot of stuff just went through it. And then Dan Lagana would go and, you know, kind of put it all together. But I mean, Lagana definitely was the one that had to sit and, I mean, has written scripts and all that. So he sat and did that. So it's heavily, you know, there's a lot of stuff in there that's like kind of from my stand up and then we kind of molded it together. But Dan definitely had to do more of the heavy lifting on the writing part of it. It was nice to write it because I could control what I say. Like, there's no crying. I wasn't going to, you know, I wasn't putting any kind of like thing that I was like, I don't look like an idiot. You know, like, no crying. I was trying to do no like big laughing for me. Like, I didn't know if I could fake that. So I was very.
1: Well, let me hear your fake laugh.
0: You already heard it earlier.
1: Oh, thank you. Thank you. God, here's mine.
0: That's what I heard all night when I saw you in New York.
1: That's true. You could like, hear me fake laughing all the time.
0: That's all I heard from the crowd. I go, Dan loved it. That's what I told my mom when I got off stage. I go, Dan loved it.
1: Nate was killing it out there. Who tells you when you're not funny?
0: My daughter. My daughter is quick to it and tell me it's not funny. She'll always go, well, that's an adult joke. I mean, she's 13 now. You're like, well, you're 13. I'll get defensive. I go, you get the idea of why people would like it, won't you? Like, you know, it's brutal with comics. Comics are not, they can laugh, but comics can very much be, they just stare at you and they'll be like, yeah, dude, that's great. Like Conan O'Brien talked about that one time. It's exactly that. You tell a joke to a comic, and I'll do it to you. I'm not a great laugher, and someone tells me a joke. But you can tell me a joke, and I'll be like, that's the best joke I've ever heard in my life. And it'll be that. It sounds like I hate you. But I'm honestly like, that's the best joke I've ever heard.
1: But I hate when somebody goes, oh, that's funny. And I'll go,
0: yeah.
1: Then why didn't you laugh? I don't want you to say, oh, that's funny. Well, funny to me is laughing.
0: Yeah, I mean, I do that too, where I go, oh, that's funny. And then it depends on how you hear it. And look, in this tone, it'd be like, oh, that's funny, man. Like, as a comic, that would be, it's really funny. If you're talking to someone else, you're like, oh, that's funny. You say a little bit quicker. They don't think it's funny. It's like, what do you want them to do? They got to get out of the situation. So they just go, oh, it's funny. And then they're trying to get to the door.
1: I always wondered about how, you know, musicians get to play the same songs over and over and over. Billy Joel can play, you know, Piano Man until he's 100. Springsteen. But how often can you bring something back on a new tour? Not your current tour, because I know you're doing pretty much the same thing every night.
0: Yeah, look, if I had it as easy as Billy Joel, it'd be nice. I'm joking. That's a real joke.
1: That's funny.
0: Yeah. Yeah. If I had it as easy as Bruce Springsteen, brother, I would be easy.
1: Yeah.
0: You can't, the hard part is it leaves your mind. You know, you probably had this with like sport. Do you have like any, like so many sports where everybody's like, did you enjoy that like finals or whatever that you were able to go to? And you're like, I don't remember going. Cause you kind of just have to keep, you're doing so much stuff that's like kind of crazy. So you kind of got to keep moving. And it's like that with stand up. Like once I get done taping a special, which Fort Worth next week, I'm taping my special. And so once I get done taping it, it's like my brain is on like panic mode to find a new, to build a new hour. And then once you shed an old thing, it gets pretty hard to remember it. Like I couldn't do it. I would have to go listen to my last special to see if I could do a joke from there. I couldn't do one off top because you got to like empty your brain so you can get new stuff in there.
1: Any actors, comedians, you sought advice on doing this movie?
0: Yeah, I talked to, well, it was cool. So I got to talk to, I did talk to Sandler. We're at SNL 50.

0: I was able to talk to him, and he was very wonderful about it. Like, just, you know, saying, you know, just, he's like, just be there every day, just so you can see what's going on and all this. Like the big ones, Wahlberg was someone that I've got to know and able to talk to him some about it. But I had Kumail Nanjiani on in the movie, and he was, he's someone I started comedy with. So like my first day he was there, which was nice, because it's like, I know him, and you know, it was just, he's very positive, very, you know, going like, oh, it's great. It's all this. So, I mean, you would, yeah, like him, I would have, and Colin Jost also, mm-hmm. he was so funny in it. And Colin was, you know, Colin would come and he's a writer. So like he comes in and like would have like lines. He would text me like, hey, I thought about this. You could say in the movie, like just extremely helpful. Keep thinking about it on the outside. You know, even when he wasn't on set, he would think about it just to, you know, any of the lines, any stuff he can make better. But yeah, I went to relying on those guys and just, I put myself around people I know. And then like Mandy and the girls, the daughters we have in it are so good. And they became like sisters on set. And I think that helps. Like once you, you know, once they feel like they're sisters. So then it helps you feel like they're dad, because they're just, you're around them so much and they're very fun.
1: Could you see yourself doing a love scene?
0: I mean, not right. I don't think, not like, I don't think, like, you know, not White Lotus, though. I don't see it going, you know.
1: It would be extremely White Lotus.
0: It would be extremely White Lotus. Dan, I think you've been edgier than I will be in a movie, so.
1: Yo, I know that, but Sandler just, he tries to put me in the most awkward positions, and he thinks it's funny, and I'm a,
0: well, it is funny.
1: I'm a fool, and I go, okay, I'll do that, Sandman, and then, you know, uh-huh. Like he had me kiss.
0: We all love it.
1: He had me kiss. What was her name? What was her name, Paul?
2: Wendy McClendon.
1: Yeah, Covey McClendon, and it wasn't in the script, Nate. And I show up on set, and my daughter was working as a runner on the set, and all of a sudden Sandler goes, Danny, why don't you kiss her? She was my wife in the movie.
0: Yeah.
1: And I go, it's not in the script, Sandman. He goes, I know, Danny, just I want you to kiss her. So I kiss her. My daughter walks by, and she's mortified. We get done with the scene, and she goes, are you going to tell Mom? I go, yes, I'm going to tell Mom. And I said to Sandman, I said, what was it? He goes, Danny, it's acting. I said, okay. I mean, yeah. I kept saying, let's do more takes. I mean, I don't know if that was unprofessional.
0: Yeah. Yeah, I always would like to say, you go, if you're like, even if you're not going to kiss, you go, let's just get it on tape and so we have it, and then we'll see what happens. But it's, yeah, it felt like the first day I had to kiss Mandy. And I mean, we kissed like, you kiss your, like a little kiss your wife when you go goodbye. Like, you know, it wasn't like anything big. But my wife, of course, comes that day. And then you're like, oh, boy. And then it was funny. We went to the premiere. And so my wife, or my daughter, is sitting with us. And then they kiss on, you know, shows the kiss in the movie. Ooh. And then my wife, my daughter leans over to my wife and she goes, you jealous?
1: I use tongue, though, in my scene. That was probably unprofessional.
0: Well, you're method.
1: Yeah, Barry Bevis. Yeah. Daniel Day-Lewis Patrick. That's me. All right. So the breadwinner, big movie star, Nate Bargatze, and it's open today. And he's encouraging the Nate rate. So he has a good weekend where he can exhale and he can be very proud. And you can see him on the road as well. Knoxville, Birmingham, Savannah, Greensboro, Fort Worth, Houston, Austin, Phoenix, San Diego, San Jose. He'll come to your backyard. He'll perform anywhere.
0: I expect you to be at all those shows, too.
1: I will be. Oh, are you going to go to Tahoe again this year?
0: I am. Are y'all going to be there?
1: Yep. Yep.
0: All right. I'll see y'all at Tahoe.
1: Good luck this weekend.
0: Dude, I appreciate it, man. Thanks for having me. As always, I love you guys.
1: That's Nate Bargatze. He's a big deal. Now he's a movie star. Yeah. But he does that. Oh, that's funny. David Spade will do that. Oh, that's funny. I'll go, no, laugh then. All right, so go see the movie coming up this weekend. How about we take a break? All right. We got steaks on the Rec-Tec grill. We got our Caesar salad, au gratin potatoes. It's a Meat Friday here. I'm ready to dive in. You can join us if you're watching on Peacock or NBC Sports Network. Last call for phone calls right after this.

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I took a stick in an old coffee can. I bang it all till it's on my head.

0: Dylan did a wonderful job. Thanks to HeartlandSteakCo.com and Taste the Heartland Difference. You did a great job. Tomahawks, awesome. Peter Luger Steakhouse, you recreated what they do there.
1: Yeah, with the porterhouses.
0: That was great. Stat of the day has been brought to you by Panini America, the official trading cards of the program. How about a couple of phone calls in here? Last call for phone calls this day in sports history. And who wins game 7 on Saturday? Spurs a 3.5-point underdog. Aaron in Fort Wayne. Good morning, Aaron. What do you have for me today?
2: Hey, Dan. Thanks for taking my call.
0: Yes.
2: I want to see Wemby in the finals. I mean, there was a play last night where his hand was like so far above the square when he dunked the ball. He's just a spectacular player. And for somebody that young to come in and then, you know, do it right away, I think we need that. But I also have a retirement idea for you for the man cave. Turn it into a restaurant because my mouth is watered. Call it the meat cave. You know, I can see Dylan as the chef there and Mario as the maitre d'. And I'm sure Chris in Syracuse probably has a list compiled of like every like greatest dish. But I got a couple of them for you here. Fritzy's Hold the Phone fried pickles, Seton's draft pick deviled eggs, and Paulie's executive producer pork belly bites.
0: All right. Well, thank you, Aaron. It's been suggested I turn this into a bed and breakfast, which is not far-fetched. I could see that, where you come in for the weekend and you could do a mock show. You could sit in my chair, turn on the microphones, the cameras. You could do some grilling. You wanted to play basketball, some pickleball. Yeah, I think we could do that. Go down to my wife's ice cream parlor, get some ice cream. Yes, yes, Dylan.
1: That all sounded great, except I think Mario's more of a bus boy than the maitre d'.
0: Well, he is the eyes and ears of this program, is the director. Mario's sitting with his trusty assistant, Anthony. John in Indianapolis. Hi, John. What's on your mind?
3: Hey, Dan. 6'1", regrettable, 230. Hey, I got a cigar recommendation for you.
0: Okay.
3: If you ever have an Alec Bradley Presidente, they are probably the smoothest cigar I have ever had and would go really good with your Mezcal, your go-to.
0: All right. I've had an Alec Bradley. I think it's ALEC. There's so many great cigars. Last night I was smoking a My Father Blue. And then I didn't realize this, but I mentioned this last week, and now I can't get the cigars. They're sold out. Oh. So I got to shut my big mouth. But, I just mentioned it again. But my father's if you're looking to buy something for Father's Day and you don't know anything about cigars, you can never go wrong with a Padron Anniversary. They're expensive, but for a cigar lover, they're so worth it. The My Father series is really good. You're going to get a great cigar for around anywhere between $9 and $13 and great smoke. Yes, Dylan.
1: Yeah, I actually smoked one of those the other night on your recommendation, and it was lovely.
0: Yeah. And I had some tequila last night watching a variety of things, as I always do.
4: I would love the rundown.
0: Oh, my God. I watched two things last night that I'm embarrassed to bring it up that I was watching it because you're like, what is wrong with your life? Steve in Georgia. Hi, Steve. What's on your mind today?
5: 6'2", 255. Dan, I'd just like to weigh in on the poll question. There is nothing better than making someone laugh with an original joke. And with your permission, I'd love to tell you an original joke.
0: All righty, Steve.
5: I was flirting with a black woman, and I asked her if she ever dated white men. She said, Caucasianly.
0: Okay, all right. Well, let me see if Marvin's laughing. Caucasianly.
6: When he first said it, I was dating a black woman.
0: You were ready with the dump button, weren't you?
6: Real fast.
0: All righty. Occasionally. This day in sports history, Paul.
7: 1977, Dan, the great A.J. Foyt won the Indy 500 for the fourth time. Love that guy. And in 1990, Ricky Henderson stole base 893, breaking Ty Cobb's record.
0: 1953, Sir Edmund Hillary and the Sherpa guide Tenzing Norgay became the first people to reach the summit of Mount Everest. The problem is they knighted Sir Edmund Hillary. This poor Sherpa, Tenzing Norgay, didn't get anything. Like, they're like, oh, yeah, and that guy. Who was carrying everything?
7: Yeah, Ed Hillary's going up willy-nilly, and Tenzing carries all the gear.
0: Yeah. Eddie, oh, come on. He was Eddie Hillary, and then all of a sudden he gets to the top. Now he's Sir Edmund Hillary. Meanwhile, the Sherpa, those are the MVPs. They got to carry all the gear. And now it's become bougie to be able to do these mountain climbs where, you know, they have really high-end food for you, and the camps are nice, and little Tenzing Norgay. What was his name?
7: Tenzing Norgay.
0: Yeah, I should remember that. Let me see. Anything else that needs to be mentioned here? Larry Bird won Rookie of the Year. Magic won the NBA title. This year, on this date, 1980, Larry won the Rookie of the Year, and then Magic won the NBA title and MVP as well. Final results of the poll question, Dylan.
1: Yeah, Dad, is there any team in any sport that rivals the fandom of the 90s Bulls? 65% say no way, Jose.
0: Yes, Paul.
7: It's not apples and oranges, and it's not comparison the rock star thing that you pointed out. But when I was a kid, the Pittsburgh Steelers felt very famous. Head to toe, lots of famous names. I mean, defensive tackles were getting national commercials.
0: Yeah, but we weren't rooting for them.
7: No.
0: Not when we saw them. No way. Like, I admired the Steelers, but I didn't want them to win. The Bulls, people wanted the Bulls to win. That's the difference. By the way, it's such a random side story here. I have the over-under for LSU wins this year, college football, and the over-under for Ole Miss football this year. LSU, the over-under is 8.5. I would have thought it would have been a little higher than that. Ole Miss, the over-under is 7.5. September 19th in Oxford, Mississippi, Martin Luther Kiffin goes back and brings his LSU Tigers to face Ole Miss.
6: Ah, the march on?
0: Yeah, not on Selma.
6: Nope.
0: Let's go around the room and see if we learned anything on the program. Todd, did you learn anything?
4: I did. PGA Tour CEO Brian Rolapp isn't sure what you're talking about with regard to piped-in bird sounds. Ask the guys in the truck.
0: Did bother me. Does bother me. Dylan, what'd you learn today?
1: Caucasionally.
0: Marvin?
6: Sweden is smoke-free.
0: Paul?
7: It's steakhouse day.
0: Todd, did I learn anything on this program?
4: We did. We asked the question. SGA only shot 3 free throws last night, which begs the question, was that an anomaly or a market correction?
0: What we learned brought to you by True Green. 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And then sit back and relax, which is what we're going to do after the show. I'm going to get a Miller Lite. I got my steak. I'm going to sit around, beautiful weather, and wait for the 12:15 podcast with the Backroom Guys. For Todd, Dylan, Marv, Paulie, yours truly, have a great weekend. 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
0: What?
31: Here's Jason McIntyre.
0: Hello and welcome to The Herd. It is a perfect Friday.
1: here in the final week of May. It's perfect because the Spurs destroyed the Oklahoma City Thunder. Yes, that's a forlorn SGA on the bench. Folks, I thought I would have this kind of energy after what happened in Game 5, but Game 6, a totally different story. We have a phenomenal show, jam-packed today. Some outstanding guests, the foremost NBA draft analyst stopping by, former NFL player. Yes, Lamar Jackson is still in the news. I know you don't really want to hear it, but I'm going to jump right in. Let's get right to it, okay? It's time, baby. Victor Wembanyama, we challenged him on this show after he wet the bed in Game 5, could not do anything offensively, 4-for-15. Hey, Wemby, you going to show up for your legacy game? And guess who showed up in spades last night in Game 6? Victor Wembanyama started off the first quarter unbelievably hot. Hit his first three threes. I mean, listen, he was in his bag. 11 points right out of the gate. When Wemby is hitting step back threes in the first quarter and the crowd is geeked. I mean, folks, look at that. That's a step back three. Look at that. He's 7'5", okay? Now, Victor Wembanyama finished with 28 in a masterful performance. He got some help from his guys. We'll get to them in a moment. Specifically, Dylan Harper. Harper, if you remember, was injured earlier in the series. He was dynamic in Game 1. He was everywhere. He was their second best player. And then the injury happened. He got a one-way ticket on the struggle bus. We haven't seen him. Guy was on a milk carton, and then he showed up last night. And here's what Dylan Harper had to say about Wembanyama's awesome pregame outfit and the energy it gave the team.
2: I know Victor's always locked in, but you see him come in with the, I don't know if you saw, with the Shaolin monk robe.
3: I've seen it.
2: And he's animated like that, you know, before the game. Did you kind of have a feeling he was going to, you know, come out that hot of a start?
3: Yeah, I mean, we all had a bad taste in our mouth after the last game. We felt like we left a lot on the table, and that's just what Vic do. I think that's the type of guy he is. You know, man of his word. So when he came in, he kind of came with the outfit, I think everyone knew what was going to happen.
1: Yeah, listen, now the Spurs get to force Game 7. Here's the pregame outfit. You know, fit check, Wemby. I mean, looks like the beginning of a Wu-Tang video. Love it. Here's the only concern. OKC missed 30 three-pointers, okay? We know when they go home, they're not going to miss them. They're not. Caruso's going to be banging them. You're going to have Kayson Wallace. All these guys are going to make all their threes. I'm just curious if the Spurs can hold them off and actually play as good of defense on the road as they did at home. Now, I know OKC didn't get their whistle that they want. We'll get to them in a moment. But if De'Aaron Fox continues to play at such a poor level, folks, he was 1 of 9 last night, 5 of 24 in the last two games. If they're not getting anything from Fox, I'm being honest, I don't think they can go into Game 7 and win. Now, we have seen two Game 7 road victories this postseason. The Sixers went into Boston, and the Cavs went into Detroit. Neither of those venues, sorry, is anything like OKC. All right, it's just not. OKC last year, two Game 7s, one against Denver. Aaron Gordon was hurt, kind of playing on one leg. They win handily. And then there was the Pacers game where Tyrese Halliburton goes down with the Achilles in like the first 10 minutes or first 5 minutes. And that was a wrap. I do think if they can bring the Devin Vassell energy, you saw the clip there. He blocked Chet Holmgren at the rim, got in his face, gave him a little shove. Like, I'm not going anywhere. We're not backing down. I need to see that on the road. And I don't know if the young guys could do that. The line is 3.5. I haven't bet it. We've been giving out free money on the show. We told you Knicks in a romp. We told you yesterday Spurs. You know, we did miss Game 5, but you can't hit them all. 2-1, that's not bad. All right, let's turn our attention to SGA and the OKC Thunder. Now, I did take a couple shots at SGA throughout this season, throughout this postseason, regular season, all of it. I'm not an SGA hater. I know people think I'm a little anti-SGA, but folks, you got to admit, J-Mac kind of nailed this one, all right? I said before the series, he was going to be in trouble. I watch those regular season games. I know the regular season is different from the playoffs, but Castle ain't backing down. Harper is a strong dude. He's stronger than SGA. And SGA had another terrible game last night. 6 of 18, couldn't make a three, and he only got 3 free throws. Here he is flopping. Every time he goes up, the guy's falling to the ground, crumbling. It's like that grandma in the commercial, I've fallen and I can't get up. You've seen those infomercials. That's what he looks like. Seriously, look, every time he drives, just falling to the ground. The refs aren't taking that bait anymore. It's almost like the memo is out. Hey, guys, we're not calling that crap anymore. He is struggling so badly this season. Here are the season numbers against the Spurs. In this series, it's even worse. He's at 37% shooting, 26% from threes. Guys, I'm not going to totally bury him yet. Give me another minute. Here's SGA talking about his shooting struggles last night.
4: A lot of the shots that I'm shooting, I've shot plenty of times before and they feel good. They're just not going in. But yeah, it's too late to abandon my work and abandon my game and who I am. This late in the season, I got to trust it and live or die by it.
1: Now, I will say that J.J. Redick and the Lakers started this. They saw it last series. Hey, we got to get the ball out of his hands. Marcus Smart was physical with him and they made him give it up. The problem was he had A.J. Mitchell as his wingman. And A.J. Mitchell can create for himself and for others. So now A.J. Mitchell's out with a calf. And that's not great. To be totally fair, A.J. Mitchell was very good this year. He played 19 total minutes in the NBA Finals last year. So I'm not going to act like, oh my God, he's all NBA guy. Maybe down the road, and he was good this year. Let's not act like, oh, no A.J. Mitchell, you can't win the series. Then there's the J-Dub factor. And oh my gosh, what a bad decision for him to play. I think they were hoping he would give them like an energy boost, like a Willis Reed moment. You know, hey, he's going to give it a go. J-Dub was terrible. I mean, to the point, there he is with a turnover. Like, I mean, that's like me in my men's league. I can't handle it half court against pressure. I'm a truth teller, guys. J-Dub was coughing it up. 10 minutes, he was minus 18. Not great. So that's out of the way. But as a result, the pressure's on SGA and he's not delivering. Now, this is a little bit crazy. Okay. You know, I'm willing to say some wacky stuff. This is super strong. So there's a headline out there today. SGA, one loss away from having his entire legacy slandered. That's an actual headline on the internet today. And initially, you know, you laugh. You're like, oh, geez, legacy. SGA's 27. He turns 28 this summer. What? Legacy slandered. Take a deep breath. Shucks. You know, the flopping is out of control. It's the number one narrative in the series. Your mom and your 78-year-old grandma are aware of the flopping. Why? Because it's being talked about everywhere. You can't turn on a TV show, podcast, radio without hearing this. And it's all over social media. The videos are 3 minutes long of every time SGA fell to the ground in the series. Like, it's a real thing. You've got his Olympic teammate making up a fun board game about SGA. You can't breathe on him. So I do wonder, I thought about this and I'm like, you know, this flopping, it's a narrative. It's a thing. You can't shake it. SGA is now going to be connected to flopping forever. So I thought about it. The only comparison I could come up with was when LeBron left Cleveland the first time. Okay. He does the special with Jim Gray. Not a great look. He goes to Miami. His first press conference is, hey, we got Chris Bosh, me, D Wade. We're not going to win. Not one, not two, not three. And they made this that we're going to win all the titles. And then they come out in year one and lose to Dallas in the finals. And it was one of those, well, I don't want to hear anything about LeBron being a star. Are you kidding me? Okay. He couldn't shake that for like 5 years. I'm not even kidding. This was a real thing. He won back-to-back titles with the Heat. It didn't matter. Remember when they lost to Dallas? They said they were going to win 50 titles. So he goes back to Cleveland. And he's down 3-1 to the 73-win Warriors, the greatest regular season team in NBA history. They have to come back from down 3-1 for LeBron to erase the stench of ditching Cleveland with the press conference and then not one, not two, not three. Again, that was such a big story nationwide that it took LeBron three championships, including a historic one, to wipe that off his resume. And now people move on. Okay, well, he beat this team. He's him. LeBron's that guy. And I just wonder, like, SGA has kind of dug himself a bit of a hole here, folks. This flopping, this inability to get to the free throw line. And I start coming up with comparisons. I'm like, okay, so if SGA isn't getting a favorable whistle and getting to the foul line and he's being held to 15 points and, you know, he's not a three-point shooter, he would admit that. Who is he? And I start looking around the league, like, who are some great shooting guards who couldn't really get to the free throw line, but we're excellent. You know, it reminded me of Conan O'Brien's If They Made It. Remember that skit that he had where it'd be like celebrity A and celebrity B have a kid. Ha ha ha. Look what it looks like. So I was doing an If They Made It with SGA, no free throws, and like great shooting guards of the past. And I'm like, so is SGA basically like a CJ McCollum if he doesn't get a favorable whistle? Which is not slander. McCollum's a really good player. All-star. He might have made an all-NBA team. Like, is SGA Allen Houston? Knicks fans know him well. Really good shooter. Didn't shoot a lot of free throws. No, 4 or 5 free throws a game. SGA's like 9 free throws a game. He shot 17 and 3/4 the other night. That's where he makes his living. And again, this is not slander to Allen Houston, CJ McCollum. Maybe he's Rip Hamilton, a great champion, Detroit Piston legend. Rip Hamilton mid-range game. Like, I think that's all reasonable. Where people are not going to accept SGA stuff, folks, is just, well, hey, you know, we're going to have some uncomfortable conversations if SGA has 2 titles and 2 MVPs. Like, no, we don't. No. Because this flopping is exposing him as not even close to the category of a Kobe, of a D Wade, of all the great shooting guards in NBA history. He's not in that class. Now, if they lose on Saturday at home, holy hell. They will have been the number one seed 3 years in a row, and they will have got to the finals once. That's a disappointment. Now, maybe they win game 7 and he goes on, but if you guys remember yesterday, I had Chris Broussard on the show, and I said, CB, the MVP, if they win game 6, is Alex Caruso, and he scoffed at me. And then I hit him with some numbers, and he kind of came back a little bit. Let's show on the screen, SGA, the 2-time MVP, when he's off the court in the series, the OKC Thunder are better. They're plus 10 with SGA off the court. When he's on the court, they're minus 28. That is the inverse of Victor Wembanyama, a.k.a. the best player in the league. Now, obviously, plus minus isn't everything. And the Thunder have gotten off to some slow starts. I don't know how that happens with the 2-time MVP defending champion team, whatever. But on the court, he's minus 28. Alex Caruso, by the way, is a big plus when he's on the court. Caruso was fine last night. Nobody was good for them. But folks, we head to game 7. And, you know, we could play this double legacy game all day. And Jason, how is somebody playing for their legacy at 27 years old? That's goofy. But again, just think back to that LeBron thing. The stench of his departure from Cleveland lingered for years. Okay? I mean, SGA could have 40 and maybe this takes off some of the stain. But I'm just telling you, this falling, this flopping, constantly going to the ground. I mean, people are running numbers how often he falls to the ground. So I don't think he's going to be able to erase it, even with a title this year. Now, yeah, I had to start the show with some hot takes. Rachel Nichols, I want to bring you in here before we get to break. I am known as like kind of a quasi anti-SGA guy. That was a bit of a 9-minute rant. But again, it's backed up by data. And I think what you're watching the same game I am.
5: Yeah.
1: If he doesn't get to the line, he's not the same player.
5: Look, I think your comp with the not one, not two, not three is exactly right. It's not going to ruin his legacy. This guy's a 2-time MVP already, you know, and he's, you know, how many wins, first round, you know, number one seeds, all that kind of stuff, gotten to one, maybe 2 finals. He'll be fine. His legacy will be fine. But the stench of how people see him in a certain way, that can stick around for 4 or 5 years. There's no question about that. And look, all teams flop, lots of players flop, but because he seems to do it the most, at least the perception, he doesn't get to the line the most, by the way, in the league, but because he seems to fall down the most, it's sort of been pinned on him. And viewers are frustrated. We talked about this the other day. Flopping, the people it hurts most are the fans, right? It's not the other team, because if there's no free throw, then actually they're getting to go up the court, you know, 5-on-4. Yeah. But the fans, it is miserable watching this over and over and over again. And people are going to blame someone for taking some of their joy out of basketball.
1: Yeah. All right. Coming up next here on The Herd, folks, Lamar Jackson, finally, it took him 4 months to talk about the departure of his head coach, John Harbaugh. Wait till you hear what he had to say. That's next on The Herd.
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2: Angeles. It's a wonderful thing.
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1: You couldn't tell, very fired up. Gotta love a game seven. We're gonna have Ryan Hollins, former NBA center, stopping by. We always love to chop it up. I'm going to go ahead and guess he's rolling with the Thunder. A lot of people seem to like OKC in that one. Line is 3.5 if you're into gambling. All right, let's go to the NFL. And listen, you know, all the smart people on the internet say never read the comments. Well, unfortunately, I read some of the comments yesterday after we talked about Lamar Jackson. And you guys seem very upset with me. Like, I'm taking shots at Lamar. I'm not being nice. I like Lamar. I try to draft him every year in fantasy. I'm a good fantasy football player, believe it or not. And I just, at the end of the day, it comes down to, like, is he delivering when it matters most in the postseason? And so far, the answer has been no. And the blame is always shifted to someone else. Lamar often escapes criticism. So, interestingly, and I pointed this out back in January, when Harbaugh got run off, it was pretty clear that Lamar was behind it. Now, Lamar can deny it all he wants. We'll never get the true story. But about a month prior, late December, an article dropped in the Baltimore Sun from a guy named Mike Preston, a veteran journalist who's been around the block. He clearly is well-sourced in the building in Baltimore. And among some of the interesting things he wrote, and it's clear this came out because there was a lot of frustrations from within the team with Lamar, is that he would be up playing video games late and he would fall asleep in meetings the next day. And because he would stay up late playing video games into the middle of the night, they couldn't have practice in the morning and they had to practice in the heat in the afternoon. And again, if you're a Lamar defender, who cares? He's a star. He's won 2 MVPs. Okay. Well, Jay, didn't you see the article you guys talked about on the show? Giannis in Milwaukee was late for every plane trip because he's the star of the team. Okay, slight difference. Giannis led the Bucks to a championship, their first in 50-some-odd years. You win a championship, you do whatever the hell you want. You know, if Patrick Mahomes, we don't hear stories about Patrick Mahomes being late. If he were late, I don't think anybody would care because he's what of all that he's done for the Chiefs. And then there's stories about Steph Curry. Well, you know, Steph Curry, they fly around his golf schedule. They might push it back so he can finish 18. Steph Curry is one of the greatest players of his generation and has brought immense wealth to the Warriors. Anybody who's played with him is eating forever. Multiple championships. It's okay. I'll say the comp for Lamar is James Harden. Awesome regular season player. Dynamic, unstoppable. What have you done for me lately in the playoffs? James Harden, a vanishing act every year. And this is where it gets real interesting. A lot of stuff about James Harden off the field, off the court. And I just looked. There's a reason nobody puts up with this crap anymore. He's played for 5 teams in the last 6 years. Lamar, they're not going to put up with your crap anymore. And Harbaugh was clearly sick of it. They had their rift, and Lamar won the power battle, which usually happens. The quarterback usually wins out. The quarterback's making, you know, 50 mil. The coach is making 10 or 15 mil, whatever it is. You're going to pick the quarterback. Lamar never said anything about Harbaugh's firing on social media. Most players, after the coach is fired or leaved, you know, go see what Dak said about McCarthy, Josh Allen on McDermott, and so on and so forth. Plenty of it. Everybody says things about their coach after they're gone. Nothing from Lamar until yesterday. Here's what Lamar said about John Harbaugh.
4: I got a lot of respect for Coach, so me just saying that, man, it was, I was shocked, you know, in a way, in a sense. But I feel like, you know, Mr. Steve, he did what was best for the team. And you know, I hope coaches have a great, great time in New York, man. Hats off to Coach, because we did so much for the city, for the team, for this organization. Hats off to him in New York, and we built a lot. We did a lot here.
1: That's good. I mean, it only took 4 months. I could have done that at the exit interview, but maybe the wounds were still raw. I don't know. Again, two things can be true. Lamar Jackson is an awesome quarterback. He's destined for the Hall of Fame. I think we could say with two MVPs, right? Is there anybody with two MVPs not in the Hall of Fame? And at the same time, he's been underwhelming in the postseason, and he clearly ran off his coach. Harbaugh, if you gave him truth serum, you tied him up in a chair and said, take this truth serum, he would probably say some unflattering things about the end with Lamar. I mean, I don't see how this is a hot take and why you guys are coming after me. Like, honestly, I'm just an innocent bystander here, giving you some takes based on news and quotes and facts. I'm sorry that your feelings are hurt, that I'm being a little tough on Lamar Jackson, but he's got as many playoff wins as CJ Stroud, as many as Drake May. And yes, playoff wins are a team stat, but I mean, if you're a two-time MVP, like, show me the massive, unbelievable playoff win that Lamar Jackson's had that you know, is impressive. I mean, I think his playoff wins are all against quarterbacks where he was favored. One of them was against Ryan Tannehill. I remember that one on the road. He beat CJ Stroud in one of the playoff games. I think that was Stroud's rookie year. But it's really irrelevant. Bottom line is, Lamar, dominate like you do in the regular season in the playoffs, and then nobody's going to care if you get the coach run off. Let's go to Rachel Nichols with the news.
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10: Jason, my favorite part of that Lamar sound we just ran is he goes, I was shocked, in a sense. I was shocked, except I also was involved. So, you know, these things happen. All right, let's get over to the Chiefs, because as you know, receiver Rashee Rice, he's currently trying to rehab from his knee surgery, but that's a little tricky since he is serving 30 days in jail for probation violations. Andy Reid spoke about Rice's situation after practice. Take a listen.
19: We're aware of the situation. The league's aware of it. We've talked to the league. We get it. And as far as any further ado to that, there's been no talk about anything further. We're moving forward just normal as we go here. You know, when he gets back, we got to get him caught up and doing what he needs to do. But, you know, it's not an easy thing he's going through. So, life lessons are important, but we're all given chances to learn. And so he's in that position now.
10: You know, look, we all know Andy is a big second chance guy, had some family stuff that made him really give guys, you know, the benefit of the doubt over and over again. The learning, we're going to learn from this. He's going to learn from this. I don't know, Jason, because last summer,

0: season, right?
1: Yeah. Like, wait till Xavier Worthy shows up, then it's game over. And then it's like Xavier Worthy's like two targets for 14 yards. Like, I don't know. I think you're right. They could use an A.J. Brown, and he would stretch the field, probably give some more room to Travis Kelce underneath, and then help with the run game. I get the read, the sense, and it's early, that they're going to be going heavy to the ground game here.
0: Yeah.
1: You get Kenneth Walker. You got the other back, DeMarcado. I think they're going to go a little more to the ground game. That's my guess, to prevent the too high shell from keeping Mahomes in check.
0: I mean, sure, but having another weapon doesn't hurt you. I mean, we've heard between the Patriots and the Eagles, the big issue is he worth giving up a first-round pick? The Patriots don't want to do that. I give up a first-round pick if you're Kansas City. For his first year after playing for the Eagles, after all of this back and forth, he is going to be, he's going to be like Saquon after the Giants. He's going to be a monster on the field, right?
1: I like that.
0: And this is, we're not the end of Patrick Mahomes' prime, but, he's getting into it. Certainly the end of Travis Kelce's, situation.
1: By the way, are you going to the wedding or are you not allowed to talk about that?
0: We can't talk about that.
1: Okay. Wow.
0: We don't talk about Fight Club, Jason.
1: Yes,
0: there you go. All right. Let's get to this lottery reform, because I'm going to explain it to you, Jason. It's going to be so simple. The NBA decided, we know how to fight tanking. We are going to change the format. Here you go. 16 teams in the lottery instead of 14. The three worst teams in the league only get two ping pong balls. So do the 9 and 10 seeds in the play-in round. Teams that miss the playoffs and the play-in, except for the bottom three teams, of course, get three ping pong balls. And teams that lose their second play-in game get one ping pong ball. You've got that right, Jason? Good?
1: Oh, dear.
0: You good? Simple? No issues?
1: Is there more? It's just, I'll let you go, because I know you're passionate on this. I have some thoughts as well, but go ahead.
0: Look, I've said this for months, that tanking is the symptom. It's not the problem. It's the symptom of the fact that bad teams don't have enough avenues to get better, especially as they've added these aprons and shrunk free agency and trades the way they have. However, if you are going to do this, you have to know this is going to have what Adam Silver likes to call unintended consequences as well, right? That always happens when they over-legislate a problem. It happened when Kevin Durant went to Golden State. A bunch of the owners were really mad, small market teams. This is going to happen to all of us. So they put in the Supermax. That's caused teams a bunch of problems. Supermax was causing teams problems. Let's put in these aprons. Well, then you get less trades. Bad teams have less avenues to get better. I see a lot of unintended consequences here. I just let it be. This was a really good draft. Everyone wanted in. It's not going to be that way next year, no matter what. And now it's really not going to be that way next year.
1: Yeah, it feels like a bit of an overreaction. Your kid's late for curfew the first time, right, and you ground him for 6 months. Like, whoa, 6 months, really? I don't know. I'm with you. I think this is a massive draft. We'll have a draft analyst on later. And it's like, it's a one-off. We're not going to see eight teams tanking next year for the kid out here in California who's an awesome football and basketball player. Now he's just basketball. Stokes, I believe, is his last name. But it's like, this was random. So this is what ticks me off. So the Indiana Pacers lose Haliburton for the year. They lose Miles Turner to the Bucks. So you're down two starters, your best offensive player, your engine, and your best defensive player, your anchor. So obviously they were not going to be good.
0: They're not tanking. So
1: they were terrible. They were not tanking. And then they decided, holy smokes.
0: Of course.
1: Let's tank.
0: Yes.
1: And so they were tanking at the end. But nobody was watching the Pacers, who were a 15-win team anyway.
0: Right.
1: But like, if your star player goes down, you're now going to be terrible and you're not going to reap the benefits of being terrible. I don't know. Don't you think that penalizes unintended consequences of injuries?
0: I mean, look, the play-in, right, has been one of the league's great successes over the last few years. I mean, that was a genius idea. It's worked really well. You're basically taking a lot of that away because it disincentivizes you from winning your play-in games. You get more lottery balls if you lose your play-in games. Mm. And unless you think, I'm going to get into that 7-8 seed and I'm going to take down the Oklahoma Thunder, or I'm going to take down that number 1 or 2 seed, most people fighting out of 9th and 10th, no, they're not going to win their first round playoff series. So now they're all going to be like, actually, we're good. We just want to get an extra ping pong ball. You're going to have less trades because teams don't know the value of draft picks anymore. Mm. It's just so up and down. So they're going to be a lot less likely to give away draft picks because you don't really have a sense of where they're going to fall. Mikal Bridges, everyone's five first round picks. That trade wouldn't have happened. Mikal Bridges is a key part of this NBA

0: McConnell's run. Wouldn't it happen? Because no team's giving away five first rounders if they have no idea what's going to happen to them. Yeah. No team might want them back.
1: So do you think this means fewer trades?
0: I think so.
1: Of picks?
0: Yeah.
1: I mean, listen, the offseason used to be the crown jewel of the NBA. It was like, who's leaving? Now, because of the second apron, nobody's moving. And now you're saying probably fewer trades of picks because you don't know where they're going to land?
0: And the one dissenting vote in all of this was the Memphis Grizzlies.
1: Saw that.
0: And that is because they are getting completely screwed over in this. Yep. 2 days ago, they had a first-round draft pick via Utah from a trade that was worth a lot more than yesterday, where it's no longer worth very much because of what Utah did the past couple of years. Yeah. It's a lot going on. We'll see. You know, look, it's only for 3 years. It has a sunset clause. We'll see what happens.
1: A sunset clause?
0: Yeah, that just means that, you know, we're going to try this for 3 years and then we can re-up. We either re-up or we can tinker again. It'd be great. Maybe they can tinker again, Jason, after 3 years.
1: By the way, I will say the idea of a play-in team getting missing out on the actual playoffs and getting the number one, like the Warriors. What if they got the number one pick? Mm-hmm. That is kind of cool and fun.
0: Mm-hmm.
1: But you're already a pretty good team.
0: Yeah.
1: If you're the bottom of the barrel Wizards, you're
0: facts
1: SOL
0: are facts,
1: guys.
0: Maybe. So, all right, you and I, Jason, were on TV together last summer during, you know, a bunch of these training camps. And do you remember Caleb Williams was getting, you know, less reps? He didn't play that first preseason game because basically didn't learn the offense. He wasn't good enough. Ben Johnson actually pulled his first team off the field during OTAs because they just weren't getting it.
1: Nope.
0: Big learning time, clearly, for Caleb, right? As he was going through all of this, and it took him a while, right? Obviously figured it out. They won the NFC North. Mm. But this year, Ben Johnson is laying out, he wants a completely different expectation, a different thing from Caleb. He's basically said, training wheels are off. Take a listen.
2: Everyone knows what the expectations are in the building, what meetings look like. We talked about that meetings, walkthrough, practice. You know, it's noticeable to me, just one day of OTAs, the guys that were here last year versus the new guys to the program, whether they're rookies or free agents, there's just a different level of, I don't want to say comfort, but they know. They know what it's supposed to look like. And so that's a good thing.
0: Look, this coupled with his comments from earlier in the week where he basically said, do less. Do less, Caleb. Less freelancing. He's basically saying, last year was about memorizing, right? You got to know the system, memorize it. This year, you should have it memorized. So now it's about judgment within that system. Now that you know the framework, let's have better judgment. And that is what they're going to be working on this summer.
1: I don't know.
0: Do you think the Bears are going to be even better this
1: year? Well, that's the thing.
0: Year?
1: I thought, like, okay, maybe they're a Super Bowl team. But the more you look at that schedule, it is dicey. And you wonder if there's a little regression in year two under Ben Johnson. Everybody's seen the schemes that he's going to be putting forward and the offensive ideas. We'll see. That division is extremely hard. You know, they are playing the first place schedule. Got to go to Seattle. Got to go to Buffalo.
0: Yeah.
1: Those are two of the elite teams in the league. I don't know. I think they'll be good. I'm not totally done with offseason work yet, but I think we'll see what happens with Ben Johnson in year two.
0: It's going to be fun.
1: Rachel with the news.
3: Well, that's the news.
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3: The Herd Lie News.
1: All right, coming up, we're going to talk Game 7 with Ryan Hollins, former NBA center. 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
9: Austin area weather calling for a mix of sun and clouds today. A high of 92. Cloudy early this evening with some clearing expected later on. A low of 71. And mostly cloudy tomorrow. A high of 92.
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1: The regular season has come and gone for the Texas Longhorns. So too is the conference tournament. That lasted all of one game for Texas. Now the games that matter most begin today. And the Longhorns, looking to advance beyond what they did a season ago when their season ended right here on the home turf in the Austin Regional. Back to host the Regional again. The Longhorns are the number 6 overall national seed, and they begin today their quest to try to get back to Omaha. Good morning, everybody, from UFCU Dish Falk Field. Today it is NCAA Regional time here from UFCU Dish Falk Field as the Texas Longhorns, the number 6 national seed, take on the Crusaders of Holy Cross. And Holy Cross, the champions of the Patriot League tournament, come in at 25-28 and caught lightning in a bottle to win that Patriot League championship. The Longhorns 40-13 and a second place finish in the SEC standings. I'm Craig Way alongside Roger Wallace. It was here a year ago on that Sunday night when it all came to a screeching halt for Texas. Now the Longhorns feel they're better armed, literally and figuratively, for the opportunity, and also mentally and emotionally prepared for this.
2: Well, we know they're happy to get this weekend going and not have to reflect on what happened last year, because that's been a constant topic in Jim Schlossnagel's first year, losing twice to UT San Antonio from right down the road. So, yeah, this is it. I mean, this is fun. This is that time of year where you're keeping an eye on 15 other sites. And if there ever was a sport, Craig, where the seeding and the four next to Holy Cross means nothing, it's baseball, because it's so much about that guy on the mound. And Longhorns are going to see a rubber arm today from Holy Cross, and Luke Harrison's going to have to match him here to avoid dropping into that loser's bracket.
1: Yeah, it's a couple of veteran right-handers going for Holy Cross. A senior in Jaden Wywoda, 6-4 and a 3.76 ERA, but that doesn't even really begin to tell the story of this guy, a guy who has 5 complete games that leads the nation in that category, a guy who threw nearly 200 pitches in a 48-hour time span as Holy Cross won its Patriot League tournament over Bucknell. And then, of course, there is the fifth-year senior, the graduate, and that's Luke Harrison, who was 6-3 with a 4.62 ERA. Coming up, we'll give you today's starting lineups for this Austin Regional and more on the Regional itself when Longhorn Baseball continues in a moment.
3: Hey, fans.
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0: 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The Crusaders of Holy Cross, back-to-back trips to a regional. First time they've done that since 1962 and 63, and they did it by winning the Patriot League tournament. They finished in fourth place in the conference standings, and they have an overall record of 25 wins and 28 losses. The Crusaders are coached by Ed Kohovec, who is in his 11th season as the head coach overall and his 7th as the head coach at Holy Cross, a career coaching mark of 162 wins against 283 losses and one tie. The mark at Holy Cross is 130 and 184. Here's the lineup for the Crusaders today. Leading off is the center fielder C.J. Egry. Batting second, the second baseman, Alex Sandell. Gianni Royer is the designated hitter. He bats third. Hitting in the cleanup spot is the first baseman, Braden Connors. Ryan Grundy at third base will bat fifth. Batting sixth in left field is John LaFleur. Colin Brown will catch and bat seventh. Batting eighth is Nick Anderson. He's the right fielder. And batting ninth at shortstop is Owen Stelzer. On the mound, senior right-hander Jaden Wywoda. That's spelled Wywoda. Jaden Wywoda, who is 6-4 with a 3.76 earned run average. It is Egry, Sandell, and Royer, Connors, Grundy, and LaFleur, Brown, Anderson, and Stelzer for Holy Cross.
1: Well, the Texas Longhorns are making their 65th appearance in the postseason, 39th time they've hosted in the postseason. Texas comes in with a record of 40-13, 19-10 was their record in SEC play. Jim Schlossnagel in his second year with a record of 84-27 at Texas overall. 1,030 wins against 482 losses, his 25th year as a head coach. Here is the lineup for the Longhorns. Aiden Robbins will lead it off and play in right field. Carson Tinney catching and batting second. Anthony Pack Jr. in left field batting third. Hitting cleanup is the second baseman, Temo Becerra. Adrian Rodriguez at shortstop batting fifth. Third baseman Casey Borba will hit sixth. Ashton Larson, the start at first, batting seventh. Ethan Mendoza is the DH. He'll bat eighth. And Darian Pendergrass is in center field and batting ninth. And on the mound is left-hander Luke Harrison with that 6-3 record and a 4.62 ERA. Again, Robbins, Tinney, Pack, Becerra, Rodriguez, Borba, Larson, Mendoza, and Pendergrass for the top seed here in Austin.
0: Umpiring crew for this NCAA Regional calling the balls and strikes today. The home plate umpire is Rick Allen. Brandon Meeson is the first base umpire. Nate White, the umpire at second. And Mike Jarbo is the umpire at third. It's a beautiful day for baseball. It will get warm. Right now it's 85 degrees here at the ballpark and certainly considerably warmer on the turf, but it is a field turf surface here. The dimensions here at UFC Udish Falk Field, it's 340 feet down the left field foul line. It goes out to 370 to left center power alley in front of the Yeti yard there, to the deepest reaches of UFC Udish Falk Field at 405 feet to deepest left center field and deepest right center field, 400 feet to straightaway center field with the 32-foot high hitter's backdrop, the batter's eye, the monster extending up from there. The fences come in to 365 feet in front of the Built Ford Tough tailgate area in right center, and then straight down the right field line, the short porch at 325 feet. It is a field turf surface covering the entirety of the playing surface here at UFC Udish Falk Field, excepting the dirt pitcher's mound. Holy Cross, as the number four seed in this four-team regional, will be the visiting team in this first game. Now, though, they will alternate it in the NCAA regionals, where teams that are home one day quite often will be the visiting team the next day, depending on whether they are facing a team that was also home when they were or also a visitor when they were, and then it comes down to a coin flip quite often. But for this first day, Holy Cross, as the visiting team, will wear purple and gray. They have a purple cap with white stylish block interlocking HC on the front, and that is in white lettering on a purple cap. They have purple short sleeve jersey tops with Holy Cross and white block print capital lettering across the front with a white numeral beneath it and a large white numeral on the back of those purple short sleeve jersey tops. They have gray pants with a purple stripe down the side. They have purple socks and white shoes. Longhorns going with the traditional home white on this first day of the regional, and in the noonday sun, it'll be brilliant white. White cap with the burnt orange block letter T on the front, the burnt orange bill. white short sleeve jersey tops with Texas emblazoned in burnt orange block print cap lettering across the front with a burnt orange numeral beneath it, a large burnt orange numeral gracing the back of those home higher seated white short sleeve jersey tops, white trousers with a burnt orange stripe down the side, the burnt orange socks, and the white shoes. As we mentioned, this is the first game of two here in this regional. The second game will be between the 2 seed and the Austin Regional and the 3 seed. The 2 seed is UC Santa Barbara out of the Big West Conference, the regular season champion. And the Gauchos will come in with one of the best pitching staffs in the country. And they'll take on the number 3 seed, the regular season and tournament champion, so the Western Athletic Conference, Tarleton State from just up the road in Stephenville from the WAC. So Tarleton will be the 3 seed. UC Santa Barbara, the 2 seed, and Roger, all the conversation was about whether Andrew Checkitz, the head coach of UC Santa Barbara, was going to go with one of the nation's top arms, unbeaten 11-0 Jackson Flora and his 1.05 ERA. He did not say exactly what he was going to do there, but it looks like in the press conference, it looks like he's saving him for a possible Saturday night showdown, which could be something else if it's the Longhorns with Dylan Volantis against UCSB with Jackson Flora.
1: Yeah, I mean, it's going to be Calvin Proske. Now, he has got an excellent ERA. He's only made 7 starts and pitched 28 total innings, so you figure it's also going to be a bullpen. But, yeah, you're in that 2-3 game, and you would think, all right, you got to throw your ace and give yourself the best chance, but he knows that they're probably going to have to go through Texas to get there. My question, Craig, is, what if they lose to Tarleton, and if Texas beats Holy Cross, do you send Jackson Flora out there against Holy Cross, or do you risk him flying back home without pitching in a regional?
0: Yeah, do you go with one of the other guys that they have out there? That's, again, it would be a double risk at that point if it does happen. So that's the other game, and that will follow this one. That'll be about 5 o'clock this afternoon. And then, of course, tomorrow there'll be an elimination game at noon, and then there will be a winner's bracket game tomorrow evening. And then on Sunday they would have, you have another elimination game at noon, and then the regional championship game would start at 5 o'clock on Sunday. If it gets extended to that, if necessary, 7th game, that would be on Monday.
1: We talk about the importance of winning the first game. Really, it's the first two to avoid having to play a marathon weekend. And all Tarleton did was come in here in March and beat Texas on a Tuesday night, similar to the scenario last year. UTSA won on a Tuesday, came here. Tarleton's going to come in without fear as well.
0: We'll see who the Longhorns match up with tomorrow. But today, it's Holy Cross. Up next, we visit with head coach Jim Schlossnagel when Longhorn baseball continues in a moment.
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0: We're back at UFC Udish Farm Field. Time for our pregame conversation with Longhorns head coach Jim Schlossnagel. Well, here it is. I mean, how many regionals is this for you now? I've lost count.
1: 28, I believe. 28. It's 28, I'm pretty sure. So never gets old getting a chance to play in late May and hopefully into June.
0: You and I talked about this the other day after the selection show that you never take it for granted, and I know that you try to get that message across to your guys as well. Do you see that on there, that they all kind of appreciate the moment, the opportunity that's at hand?
1: I think so. I mean, I think, you know, when you coach here and you play here, you understand that that's, you know, that's not even bare minimum standard around here. But at the same time, this is a different day, age and day in college baseball, and it's harder than ever to even make a regional. And longtime Texas fans don't want to hear that, and I understand that. But when you look at the teams that aren't playing this weekend, you know, and you look at the records, I saw a post a couple weeks ago about the year after national championships, you know, like there's one team that's had a 500 record or better. So it's just hard. It's just really tough, and the margins are thin. But at the same time, I know what the expectations are here, and so our guys are excited to play. I mean, we haven't played, except for the one game, we haven't played in almost 2 weeks. So very, very excited to get on the field.
0: I'm going to phrase this by saying that it is a safe assumption by many when they examine the entire field and when it gets started that there is, shall we say, some gamesmanship that goes on with regard to how head coaches want to set up their pitching and how much they reveal. You've been, you know, clear right from the start that Luke was going to get the ball today to set things in motion for you.
1: Yeah, I mean, I felt like, I thought Cody did a great job. I think if Cody were to give us that exact performance, exactly all those strikes at that velocity with his breaking ball today, he would do great. But at the same time, you know, this isn't a, we can't be playing experiments. You know, we just can't do that right now. And so, you know, Luke is ready to go. He wanted the ball. Anything can happen in these games. And so there's no gamesmanship on our end. We're putting the best, most rested pitcher out there.
0: When you encounter a team who has a pitcher who has thrown 200 pitches over a three-day span as he did in the conference tournament, and I guess he's one of those right-handed guys that they say is rubber-armed or whatever, what's it like for your guys with the approach when you look at what he throws to that enables him to be able to pitch that much in such a short amount of time?
1: You know, I think what he's, you know, he's obviously got great character. I mean, I don't know him, I haven't talked to him, but for a guy to be in his senior year and throw five complete games and throw 200 pitches in 3 days like he did last week, you know he's an awesome competitor. And you also know he's not coming out of the game. So I think one of the keys for us is we got to find the right amount of patience and aggression, because this isn't one of those guys you're going to try to drive the pitch count up on him. You're going to see him again because he's not coming out of the game. I'm guessing he's got a really good breaking ball, and he throws it a lot, especially for the righties. And we have to, if we're over aggressive, a guy like that's going to eat you up. You know, you're going to roll over pitches. But what we need to do today, hopefully our crowd shows up, and what we need to do is really have him feel the moment, you know, feel the heat. First of all, I hope it gets super hot here. And then also just feel the crowd and make him kind of, you know, I mean, I'm sure he's a great competitor and he'll probably handle it great. But at the same time, we've been in front of it and they haven't. And so we got to find that right combination of getting our swing off on our pitch, but not chasing out of the zone, especially the down and away breaking ball to the righties.
0: Appreciate the time. Best of luck.
1: One more thing. This is a big revenge game. This is a big revenge game.
0: 1952.
1: 1952. They eliminated us in the College World Series, and they won a national title. So we're 0-1 against Holy Cross. So to all those guys out there, they might be across the street, but they're we're going to do our best to revenge it.
0: Duly noted. Appreciate the time.
1: Welcome.
0: All right. That is Longhorns head coach Jim Schlossnagel. Up next, Roger and I have the first pitch of the regional. Texas and Holy Cross with Longhorn baseball continues in a moment.
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1: From UFC Udish Falk Field, it's game number one of the NCAA Baseball Austin Regional, the Texas Longhorns against the Holy Cross Crusaders. Good afternoon, everybody. I'm Craig Way alongside Roger Wallace, Jake Herman, our producer, back in the studio. Longhorns have appeared in more NCAA tournaments than any other school in the sport. 65, this begins, the 65th NCAA postseason appearance for the Longhorns. They come in at 40-13, Holy Cross at 25-28. The Longhorns will turn to their graduate left-hander, Luke Harrison. It will go to the mound with a 6-3 record and a 4.62 earned run average. Luke making his 16th appearance and his 15th start of the season. He's worked 72 innings, allowed 66 hits, 44 runs, 37 of those earned. He's walked 29 batters, struck out 80, allowed 30 extra base hits, 22 doubles, a triple, 7 homers, has issued 4 wild pitches, hit 11 batters, and been called for 1 balk. Opposing hitters are batting 240 against Luke, the 6'2", 220-pound graduate left-hander from Friendswood at a Lutheran South Academy. Behind Harrison defensively for Texas, Anthony Pack Jr. is in left field. Darian Pendergrass is in center, and Aiden Robbins is in right. Casey Borba at third base. Adrian Rodriguez at shortstop. Temo Becerra at second. Ashton Larson at first. Carson Tinney behind the plate, and again on the mound is Luke Harrison. When we saw Luke last week, it was a week ago today, Roger, in Hoover, Alabama. He was used out of the bullpen, had a couple of scoreless innings, looked pretty sharp, hit one batter, but otherwise was really in good shape on that. And I asked him the question yesterday in the press conference. He had the start on Friday night, game two of the series against Missouri, and then just the two innings. So how did he, expand the workload and go through all that? And he said something that maybe a lot of folks hadn't really thought that much about. When you prepare for a start, or when you prepare knowing you're going to pitch, and he didn't know if he was going to start or relieve, but then on Friday he figured out, Jim Schlossnagel and Max Wiener told him you're probably going to use you for a couple innings out of the pen. He still prepared as though it was going to be a full-fledged start. And he said, and I appreciated the rest, but he went in like that and worked his two innings and was very effective.
2: The little things we talked about, that Dylan Volantis doing the same, he got a little bit of work in. So, yeah, we tend to look at the outcome and the fact that it got away from Texas early in that ball game. But you got Harrison some work, and this is certainly a familiar spot for him, getting a weekend start. And he was really emphatic yesterday about how much this means to him, how much he wanted that ball, and quite honestly realizes that his time in that uniform is limited, but he wants to do his best to make sure he can come back next weekend and pitch here.
1: The previous matchup, the revenge thing that Jim Schlossnagel was jokingly referring to, is these two teams have met one other time. It was in Omaha at the 1952 College World Series. Holy Cross won that game, 1-0, and went on to win the national championship. So that's the only time these two teams have matched up. We're ready to go. The center fielder, C.J. Eggery, will lead off. He's the leading hitter for the Crusaders. He's batting .338, 3 homers, 22 runs batted in, a huge threat on the base paths if he reaches base. He has stolen by himself 46 bases in 48 attempts. The Crusaders overall are 103 out of 121 on the base pass. We're ready to go. We're happy to join us. And the first pitch from Luke Harrison is a fastball at 90 in for a strike to Eggery, who is from Ventnor City, New Jersey. Right-handed hitting senior, 5'9 and 170 pounds. Swings at the 0-1 pitch, fouls it on the third base side for strike two past the head coach, Ed Kohovic, who works the third base coaching box for the Crusaders. And the first base coach is Bobby Buderi. Here's the 0-2. And that's in there for strike. No. Raising up but not calling it. The third strike was the home plate umpire, Rick Allen. It was not strike three. Raised up as if to ring it up, but it's called a ball. And it's 1-2.
2: Yeah, it was a good breaking ball.
1: It was. So Harrison from the first base side of the rubber, ready to go. The 1-2 pitch, and that one is in there. He went right back to the breaker and got Eggery looking for out number one.
2: Yeah, that one on the outside corner stayed away, and Eggery having a quick check with Alex Sandell giving him as much of a scouting report as he can give him on, what, five pitches.
1: So Alex Sandell, the second baseman, comes to the plate.
2: Four pitches.
1: Yeah. Sandell batting .276 this season, five homers, 35 runs batted in, and takes a pitch downstairs for a ball. Sandell, right-handed hitter, 5'10", 180-pound junior from Cambridge, Mass. Here's the 1-0. Takes that for a strike, and the count is even at one ball and one strike. Drove in four runs in the Patriot League tournament. The 1-1, and that's lying toward right, and that's going to fall in into the corner, and that may go for extra bases. Up with the ball is Robbins, fires it back in. This will be just a little bit offline. It'll be a double. Otherwise, might have had a chance to get him, but it's a one-out double to right from Alex Sandell.
2: Hey, got a pitch up and just rode it into right field. Long run for Aiden Robbins, and just like that, little pressure applied by the Crusaders.
1: So, one on, one out, and here's the designated hitter, Gianni Royer. Royer is batting .313 with six home runs, 28 runs batted in, right-handed hitter. Harrison will look back to second, and the first pitch is a breaking ball for a strike to Royer. Royer is a junior, 5'10", 180-pound, right-handed hitter from Lake Bluff, Illinois, out of Lake Forest High School. Harrison glances in, the 0-1. Swing and a miss there on the changeup. And Luke quickly ahead of him, no balls and two strikes.
2: Shift on with Becerra behind second base. Not the full shift, but right side's pretty open.
1: So 0-2 the count. Harrison with the 0-2 to Royer, and he takes just off the plate for a ball. Yeah, Temo directly behind the bag at second. Adrian Rodriguez deep in the hole at short, and Casey Borba guarding the line at third. A ball and two strikes to count to Gianni Royer. Here's the 1-2. Swing and a miss. Struck him out. That one tailing away from him. Two strikeouts from Harrison. They're two gone here on the top of the first.
2: Another good off-speed pitch at 82. Had him fooled, and two strikeouts for Luke Harrison.
1: With two down, the first baseman, Braden Connors, stands in. Connors is batting .299 with four home runs and 32 runs batted in. Left-handed hitter, so it's a lefty-lefty matchup here. With two down and a runner at second base here. Just getting started, top of the first inning. The pitch. Foul back. Strike one to Connors. Braden is a left-handed hitting junior. He's from Wyckoff, New Jersey, at a Bergen Catholic in the Jersey City area. No balls on a strike to count with two down. Harrison will look back to second. Here's the 0-1 to the first baseman, Braden Connors, and that almost hit him, missed inside. The count evens at one ball and one strike. Very little wind, almost no wind of which to speak right now. What little breeze there is coming out of the south at 7 miles per hour. A look back to second and a throw back to the bag, and settling back there is Sandell. Sandell, by the way, 9 out of 11 on the base paths. As we mentioned, Egri, the real threat at 46 out of 488, and Holy Cross has stolen one more base than the Longhorns this season. 103 out of 121, Texas 102 out of 117. The 1-1, swing and a miss on the changeup. And it's now one ball and two strikes.
2: Oh, he's got really good movement on those breaking balls. That one tailing away from Royer.
1: So now, a ball and two strikes to count of Braden Connors. Harrison with the pitch. Swing and a miss. Struck him out. And working around a one-out double. Otherwise, Luke Harrison strikes out the side in the top of the first. No runs on a hit and a man left for a half inning of play here in the Austin Regional. It is Holy Cross nothing. Texas coming to bat. Longhorn baseball continues in a moment.
0: Tired of juggling?
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0: bottom of the first inning here, scoreless as the Longhorns come to bat against right-hander Jaden Wiwoda. And we mentioned the durability for the big right-hander, 6-4 record, 3.76 ERA. It was just a little over a week ago at the championship series of the Patriot League. It played four teams in two series. I love the format, by the way.
1: Yeah.
0: Two regular three-game series. And against Bucknell, he goes 122 pitches, complete game. They win 11-2. They lose game two, and then he comes back 2 days later in relief, and he throws 74 pitches, 4.2 innings in a 14-11 win. So not only did he throw nearly 200 pitches, it was only a week and a couple of days ago that he worked. So Longhorns go to work, and I thought it was interesting your conversation with Schloss about not like the pitch count up is going to, you know, get the bullpen active. They know they're going to see him for a while, and that's unless, you know, Texas just really gets to him.
1: Yeah, both Wiwoda and head coach Ed Kahovic said it in the news conference, as I know. He's going to be out there. Defensively for the Crusaders, John LaFleur is in left field, C.J. Eggery in center, Nick Anderson is in right field. Ryan Grundy is the third baseman, Owen Stelzer at shortstop, Alex Sandell at second, Braden Connors at first, Colin Brown behind the plate, and on the mound is the senior right-hander, Jaden Wiwoda. Leading it off for Texas, Aiden Robbins, and we're glad that he's healthy again. He had that really, really bad stomach virus the weekend of the Missouri series. Went out on Thursday night. The opener didn't appear the rest of that time. Wiwoda from the first base side of the rubber, ready to work in the first pitch to Robbins. It's off the plate for a ball. And Aiden did play in the SEC tournament, but you could tell he just wasn't himself and had lost some weight and was really weakened by a really bad stomach virus, but healthy, ready to go now. Here's the 1-0 to Robbins. Takes high and away for ball two. Two balls and no strikes to Aiden. Right-handed hitting junior transfer from Yardley, Pennsylvania, out of Holy Ghost Prep. 6'2", 205-pound junior right-handed hitter transferred in from Seton Hall. 341 batting average, 19 home runs, 53 runs batted in, third on the team in RBIs. The 2-0 is taken for a strike. So two balls and a strike to Robbins. We've had 16 multiple RBI games this season, 24 multiple hit games this year. Two balls and a strike, the count. The 2-1 from Wiwoda. Swing and a miss there. And good breaking ball away. And now two balls and two strikes to Robbins, who hit almost identically in conference play what he did overall. The overall batting average of 341, hit 339 in league games. 11 of his 19 homers coming in conference play. 2-2, swing and a miss, and a good breaking ball from Wiwoda to get Robbins for out number one.
0: Hey, started him off with some fastballs in the high 80s. Then he went to that breaker at about 76, and both of those with big-time movement on Robbins.
1: One down. Here's Carson Tinney. Tinney, batting 316, 20 homers, 54 runs batted in for Carson. Right-handed hitting junior transfer from Castle Pines, Colorado, transferred in from Notre Dame, 6'4", 240-pounder. First pitch to Tinney is a fastball for a strike at the knees. Nothing in one to Carson. Again, almost identical numbers. He is hitting 316 overall. He hit 318 in conference play. Half of his homers, 10 of his 20, 30 of his 54 RBIs in the SEC. The 0-1 is low, and the count is even at one ball and one strike. So 1-1 to Carson, who's had 18 multiple hit games this season. The 1-1, that's outside, 2-1, and he currently has a 31-game streak of reaching base safely. So he's been on base at least once in 31 consecutive ballgames. Two balls and a strike to count to Tinney. Here's the 2-1, and that's outside ball three. And a big part of that is his ability to draw the walk. Carson, far and away the team leader in walks this season. He's drawn 45 free passes, and he's one pitch outside the zone away from getting walk number 46. Here's the 3-1 pitch. Swings here, let's say, fly ball to right. And it's dropping, coming on in a hurry in position to make the catch as Nick Anderson, the right fielder, and they're two down. So two outs here in the bottom of the first. And Anthony Pack Jr. to the plate. Pack batting 353, seven homers, 45 runs batted in, led the SEC in conference batting average, an even 400 with four of his seven homers, 20 of his 45 RBIs coming in SEC play. Southeastern Conference Freshman of the Year digging in for the left side with two down. Looks at a pitch low for a ball. Pat, the left-handed hitting freshman from Lakewood, California, 5'10 and 190 pounds. So two down, nobody on for Texas. Bottom of the first here in a scoreless ball game. The right-hander, Jaden Wywoda, wind up with the 1-0. Swung on to the ball, hit well. This one out to deep right field, and you can say goodnight to it. It's on to Comal Street. Might have hit the bus that was just hauling one of the softball teams going to the UIL State softball tournament across the street. It's a two-out blast over the right field wall for Anthony Pack Jr., and the Longhorns grab a 1-0 lead.
2: Well, he was waiting on that breaking ball, and Wywoda just hung it right over the plate, and Pack did not miss it. It's only the sixth home run he's allowed, but my goodness, did Anthony Pack turn on that. Nick Anderson in right field barely gave it a look.
1: It cleared the fence right to come out right with one of the chartered buses that was carrying one of the teams of the UIL State softball tournament. It went right at it. I don't know if it hit it, but it was close if it didn't. So a run home, first hit for the Longhorns, and here's Temo Becerra. Looks at the first pitch. It's in there for a strike to Temo. Becerra batting .321 with six homers and 39 runs batted in. Becerra, the fifth-year senior, the transfer from Stanford, from Clovis, California. Right-handed hitter at 6 feet, 195 pounds. The 0-1 is off the plate for a ball. And the count is even at one ball and one strike. So Pack with his eighth homer, RBI number 46 for Anthony. Here's the one ball, one strike pitch. Takes off the plate for ball two. Trying to start a brand new hitting streak now for Pack. Had one broken earlier and did not get a hit in the SEC tournament. Two balls on a strike to count. The Becerra with two down and the run home on the Pack two out solo homer here in the bottom of the first. The right-hander, Jaden Wywoda, out of the windup, the 2-1. And that missed inside for ball three. It's three balls and a strike to Pack to Becerra. Demo will step back in from the right side. Becerra hit .291 in conference play with a homer and 14 RBIs. 3-1 pitch, and he swings and lifts a fly ball left, but it'll be playable for LaFleur. Back toward the line with a shade down. He'll make the catch, and that'll retire Texas in the first. Longhorns jump on top on the Anthony Pack homer. A run on a hit, nobody left through one complete. Here in the Austin Regional, it is Texas 1, Holy Cross nothing. Longhorn baseball continues in a moment.
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0: We go to the second. Anthony Pack Jr. has been unfazed since he started his Longhorn career in February, and all he does in his NCAA tournament debut is homer with two outs in the first inning to give Texas a 1-0 lead. So Luke Harrison gets the run on the board as he comes up after three strikeouts wrapped around a one-out double by Alex Sandell. So it will be 5, 6, and 7 for Holy Cross.
1: 15 pitches thrown by Harrison in that top of the first. Leading off the top of the second for Holy Cross is the third baseman, Ryan Grundy. Grundy batting .237, 5 home runs, 36 runs batted in. Ryan, left-handed hitting junior from Weston, Mass. 6'1", 205 pounds. First pitch in there for a strike. By the way, more on that home run by Pack. I wondered if it hit that charter bus. Our studio producer, Jake Herman, tells us it was really close, but instead landed on the top of a car. 0-1 pitch in there for a strike. Took a big bounce off of that. It traveled 417 feet at 107 miles per hour with a launch angle of 23 degrees. In other words, a good size home run. The 0-2 swung on, and that ball is hit out toward right in on his horse, diving Robbins. He made the catch. What a catch made by Aiden Robbins. He was trying to pick it up. Then you saw him kick in the afterburners and had to dive for it, but he hauls it in for out number one.
0: Yeah, spectacular. Didn't feel like he got a great jump on it. I thought this was headed for extra bases, but Robbins laying out that 6'2" frame, and not only does he take away a base hit, that ball skips under his glove, and who knows how far Grundy runs.
1: So one down. Here's a left fielder, John LaFleur, left-handed hitter. LaFleur batting .205 with 3 home runs, 28 runs batted in. First pitch is off the plate for ball one to LaFleur, who's a junior from Longmeadow, Massachusetts. 5'10", 180-pound junior left-handed hitter. From the first base side of the rubber, Harrison ready. And a 1-0 hit on the ground, racing to knock it down, but it goes off the glove of Temo Becerra in the right field, and that'll be an infield single that skips off the glove of the right field, and a 1-out base hit for the second consecutive at-bat for Holy Cross. So LaFleur is aboard, and it'll bring Colin Brown, the catcher, to the plate. Brown batting .221 with a home run and 11 runs batted in. Colin Brown is a right-handed hitter, 5'11", 190-pound junior from Los Angeles, California, at a Notre Dame prep, and he looks at the first pitch for a ball. Infield playing pretty much straight away in a double play depth. The 1-0 is fouled at the plate by Brown, and the count is even at 1-1. Lights are on here at the ballpark, even under very bright, sunny skies. With some cloud cover. Of course, the lights on to aid our friends from ESPN, or in this case, the SEC Network, televising the game. The 1-1 pitch. Big overhand breaking ball, but it misses for ball two, and it's 2-1 the count. Our good friend Roy Philpott, a call on the SEC Network. And, of course, our broadcast colleague and teammate, Keith Moreland, working the TV side this weekend is the analyst on the regional. 2-1, the count to Colin Brown. The 2-1, fastball, hit on the ground to short. Rodriguez has it. A flip to second for one. Becerra's relay in time. 6-4-3 double play, and the inning is over. No runs on a hit. Nobody left through an inning and a half at UFCU Dish Park Field. It's Texas 1, Holy Cross nothing. Longhorn baseball continues in a moment.
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0: Longhorns turn their 31st double play of the season after a one-out single by John LaFleur. So Luke Harrison faces the minimum in the second. We go to the bottom of the second. Texas up 1-0. It will be Rodriguez, Borba, and Larson for the Longhorns.
1: So Adrian Rodriguez leading it off. A-Rod batting .277 with three home runs, 31 runs batted in for Rodriguez. Officially listed as a switch hitter, but he's gone since the late stage of the regular season. I think it was the Mississippi State series. Might even have been the Tuesday night game against Sam Houston where A-Rod just settled into concentrating on the left-handed hitting. 6'2", 200-pound sophomore out of Flower Mound High in the Dallas-Fort Worth area. So A-Rod from the left side. Wywota, the first pitch is off the plate for a ball. Jaden Wywota threw 17 pitches.

0: His placement of his pitches makes him so effective. The 2-1. That's down and in, ball three. I work the sides and angles of the plate. And the durability, obviously, is the prototypical rubber-armed veteran who can give you a lot of innings and a lot of pitches. Three balls on a strike to count to A-Rod. Here's the pitch to Rodriguez, and he swings and lifts it foul out of play. The count is full at three balls and two strikes.
1: And he came back with a fastball, and I think A-Rod felt like that was a pretty good pitch to hit. Gotten his strikeouts, or his one strikeout, and then he got Tenney to pop up with two strikes on the breaking ball. But
0: three balls, two strikes, the count to Rodriguez. Here's the payoff pitch from Wybota. Swung on, that's lined down the left field line, and that is going to fall in for extra bases in the corner. It'll rattle around. And in fact, I think it'll be a ground rule double. It actually bounced out of the field of play, then ricocheted back in, and Rodriguez will take second base on his 12th double of the season to lead off the Texas second.
1: Well, that's Adrian Rodriguez. We know his ability to go the other way, and he lined that one slicing away and fair by a few feet, and he had hopped out and hopped back in.
0: So, Longhorns have a runner in scoring position with one out. And here's Casey Borba to the plate. From the right side, Borba looks at the first pitch, a fastball for a strike. Casey, batting 284, 17 home runs, leads the team in RBIs with 55. Borba, the right-handed hitting junior from Santa Ana, California, at 6'1 and 210 pounds. Nothing in one, the count. And that pitch is fouled off. So, leadoff man aboard on the double. And here is Borba trying to move him around. No balls and two strikes to Casey. Did a much better job of picking up the batting average down the stretch of the SEC regular season. Hit 255 overall in conference play, and 10 of his 17 homers, 28 of his 55 RBIs in conference play. Here's the 0-2 to Borba. Swings here and pulls it foul. Past Nolan Kane, the associate head coach, works the third base coaching box. For Texas, Garrett Mosiello, the first base coaching box for the Longhorns.
1: And got away with one there on that 0-2. He gave Borba way too much of the plate. A couple things about Wywota. First of all, he's not faced a lineup like Texas. Second of all, I'm guessing he hasn't pitched in this kind of heat as well.
0: Yeah, it's getting warmer by the moment. 88 degrees on the big board here at the ballpark. The 0-2 swung on at a ground ball hit, but no chance to advance Rodriguez. A throw across the diamond is in time. Nice play made by Owen Stelzer. Got to the ball, fired it across the diamond to Braden Connors for the first out of the inning. Rodriguez had to hold his ground. So one out. Ashton Larson to the plate. Larson, the Longhorn first baseman, batting 267 with a homer and 14 RBIs. Ashton, left-handed hitting junior transfer at 6'1", 210 pounds from Overland Park, Kansas. Transferred in from LSU. The first pitch. He has a strike on the inside corner with a fastball to Larson. Ashton in 27 of the 29 conference games the Longhorns play. Hit 255, no homers, three RBIs in league contest. A lob throw back over to second after Rodriguez was chased back. Adrian has stolen 12 out of 16. We mentioned the Longhorns 102 stolen bases in 117 attempts. No balls on a strike to count to Ashton Larson. Here's the right-hander, Jaden Wywota, with a pitch. Swung on, and that is lined in the center field. It'll fall for a base hit. A-Rod around third being waved to the plate. Here comes the throw. Not in time. It'll be cut off. An RBI single from Ashton Larson extends the Texas lead to 2-0.
1: Got one out over the plate. A-Rod had to hold up, making sure that ball didn't get out to Egry, but still, Nolan Kane not hesitating to wave him home for that second run. That's part of that's just a scouting report, knowing the arm strength out there in center field.
0: Third hit of the ball game for Texas here with one out here in the bottom of the second inning. Brings the number 8 hitter in the lineup to the plate. Ethan Mendoza is the designated hitter. Ethan batting 264, 8 homers, 43 RBIs. Looks at a first pitch breaking ball for a strike. Mendoza, the right-handed hitting junior, South Lake Carroll in the Dallas 4.

0: There at 5'10", 200 pounds. Began his collegiate career at Arizona State before he transferred in a season ago. Of course, Mendoza was the second baseman for the vast majority of the season. Oh, one swing and a miss. No balls, two strikes. But injured right shoulder in the Friday night game. It was 3 weeks ago today when Mendoza, diving for a ball there at Lindsey Nelson Stadium, landed on his right shoulder and sprained it. 0-2 pitch. He swings and hits a ball on the nose, but circling quickly, Eggery with the catch for out number two. Got a good jump on the ball, did the center fielder, C.J. Eggery. And they're two down. And I sort of say Mendoza, Jim Schlossnagel said yesterday, would not be available to play the field this weekend. And in Jim's words, probably not unless it's a deep run in the tournament. I kind of interpreted that as meaning maybe a trip to Omaha.
1: Yeah, it's just, I mean, it seems like it's not something that's going to heal quick enough. Of course, this is it for men. Well, he'll be back, so may have to take care of that in the offseason.
0: Concentrating on the DH role.
1: If he's back.
0: Yeah.
1: Everybody's a free agent.
0: As always. Darian Pendergrass, the center fielder, to the plate. Darian batting .263, no homers, three runs batted in. We know this is his last stop. Fifth-year senior. Here's the pitch to Pendergrass, and he takes outside for a ball. Darian, left-handed hitter at 5'10", 165 pounds, from Hartsville, South Carolina, transferred in from the College of Charleston, did not get in action until late in the season, was dealing with injury, and it's been spotty for him. Hamstring has given him some trouble. Here's the 1-0. Swings here and lifts a high pop-up. This one in foul ground down the left field line. Nobody will have a play on him. It's going to be tough for anybody to get to that ball. So it's a ball on a strike to Pendergrass, who is seen action in a total of just 12 ball games this year with that .263 average. Seven as a starter. Eight of the 12 games have come in conference play. But took over the center field spot when Aiden Robbins was moved to right. And this, again, also with the injuries that have happened. Here's the stretch now. The one ball, one strike pitch. And that one is off the plate for ball two. 2-1 the count. Wywota trying to turn it around. He's already thrown 18 pitches this inning, through 17 last inning, and he's worked behind in counts for the majority of the hitters he's faced. Here's the 2-1. That's low for ball three. Three balls and a strike to Pendergrass here with two down. Runner at first and a run home for Texas. Here in the bottom of the second inning with the Longhorns leading Holy Cross. 2-0 here in the Austin Regional. First game of the day. Three balls, one strike the count. Wywota's pitch, and that's outside ball four. Pendergrass works a walk. Longhorns have runners at first and second with two down, and the lineup flips back around to the top of the order to Aiden Robbins.
1: Oh, nice job right there, you could tell. And they're going to go out to talk to Wywota. Those last two pitches kind of look like he was aiming them. And he, as you mentioned, he has fallen behind, but he was, you know, behind a Tinney and a Robbins and able to erase them. Robbins was 2-0 and end up striking him out. But that one, those last two pitches did not look great.
0: Sam Tinkham, in his sixth year with the Holy Cross program, out of the seven seasons that Ed Kahovic has been the head coach, Sam has been his pitching coach. He makes the mound visits, the pitching coach. And if there is a pitching change that will be made, it will be made by the head coach, Coach Kahovac. So Sam Tinkham with his visit to the mound. That's complete, and now it's back to the top of the order, Aiden Robbins. Struck out swinging last inning to open the bottom of the first for Texas. So Robbins digging in for the right side. Two on, two out, and a run home here for Texas in the bottom of the second inning. A 2-0 Longhorn lead over Holy Cross. Here's the first pitch to Robbins, down and away for ball one. Aiden back in from the right side. The right-hander, Wywota. A look back to second. Here's the 1-0. Foul at the plate. So he came back with a changeup, and the count is even at 1-1. They have so much faith in Wywoda. We talked about it yesterday in the press conference, not just in the amount of pitches that he can throw in an outing. Or he said to me when I asked him at the press conference about this durability thing he has. Here's the 1-1, Tayden Robbins, and he swings here, lifts that foul out of play on the right side. It's 1-2. And I think I phrased my question to him. 5 complete games is an insane amount of complete games in this day and age of college baseball. And he said, I just want the ball. I want to compete. He goes, there's been times when I felt fine. I was out there, and it might be in the 7th or 8th inning, and coach will come out and say, yeah, it's time to come out, and I'm at 120 pitches. No, I feel fine. I want to stay in. A 1-2 to count Aiden Robbins. Here's the 1-2, and that just missed down and in. Nice take by Aiden. The count evens at 2-2.
1: Yeah, trying to get him on that inside corner. It broke back in, just not enough. I think Colin Brown, the catcher, thought that was strike 3.
0: 2-2. The pitch. Swung on and a ball hit out toward left, but in position to make the catch is LaFleur, and that will retire Texas in the second. Longhorns pick up another run on 2 hits with 2 left through 2 complete here on day number 1 of the Austin Regional. It's Texas 2, Holy Cross nothing. Longhorn baseball continues in a moment.
2: The Longhorns.
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0: go to the top of the third inning. Texas, two at bats, two runs, and they lead it 2-0 in the second. A leadoff double from Adrian Rodriguez. Ashton Larson, he was on that LSU national championship team last year, used as a pinch hitter in the postseason, but he delivers with that RBI single. So we go to the third, and Luke Harrison, his pitch count does matter, and he has thrown 24 pitches through the first two.
1: Yeah, it helps that he only needed 9 pitches to retire the Crusaders in the second, despite yielding the one-out single to John LaFleur. Number 8 hitter in the lineup for the Crusaders is Nick Anderson, the right fielder. Anderson is batting .237, 3 home runs, 16 runs batted in. He's a left-handed hitter, so it's a lefty-lefty matchup. And Harrison ready to go. Luke's first pitch is fouled at the plate for strike one. Nick, 6'4", 215-pound sophomore left-handed hitter from Framingham, Mass, out of Belmont Hill High School. No balls and a strike to count on the 0-1, and that's up and in for a ball. One ball and one strike. Glad to have you tuned in, listening to us from a variety of sources today. Here's the 1-1 from Harrison. That's up high for ball two. Of course, on our flagship station here in Austin, AM 1300 The Zone. On the Texas Longhorns app, the iHeartRadio app. Online, texaslonghorns.com. Here's the 2-1, and that one's fouled back. Danielle Doyer, who worked with the media relations staff while she was a student here in the 2000s, listening from work in San Diego, California. Hi to Danielle. Very, very close to Longhorn baseball. She's kind of a footnote in history, by the way, for Texas. The 2-2 swung on, and that ball is stung out the left center. Coming in, Pendergrass gives way to Pack to make the catch on a sinking liner for out number one.
0: That looked like a couple of bad things could happen right there. One, a collision, but fortunately some late communication, and Pendergrass cut in front of Anthony Pack, but neither looked like they got a great jump, but it hung up long enough.
1: One down. Here's number 9 hitter in lineup, Owen Stelzer. Stelzer, the shortstop, is batting .219 with 2 home runs, 14 runs batted in. Owen, a freshman from Knoxville, Tennessee, 6'2", 195-pound right-handed hitter, looks at a pitch for a ball. So as we were mentioning, Danielle Doyer worked with the media relations staff while as a student, Texas, here in the late 2000-aughts, the 1-0, and that's line foul down the right field line. Her scorecard of the 25-inning regional win for Texas over Boston College in June of 2009 is in the Baseball Hall of Fame in Cooperstown, New York.
0: Very cool.
1: She was the scorer. Scorebook was in there. Here's the one ball, one strike pitch. That one upstairs for ball two. So glad to have Danielle listening tonight. Also, or this afternoon. Also, hello to those of you from up in the Northeast tuning in. Here's the two ball, one strike pitch. 2-1-ish, strike two called at the knees. We know there are many loyal Crusader fans listening through a link through Holy Cross's athletic website to our broadcast, with Holy Cross not having a radio broadcaster here. So we're happy that you tuned us in. Thank you. Here's the two ball, two strike pitch. Check swing. He did not go around, and the count is now 3 balls and 2 strikes. So, wherever and however you may be tuned in, glad to have you listening with us here in the regional. Three balls and 2 strikes to count to Owen Stelzer. Harrison ready, a long look in. Now into the windup. Here's the payoff pitch, and it's fouled. Might have swung a ball four. That ball was moving in on Stelzer, but he turned on it and yanked it foul in front of the Holy Cross dugout.
0: Yeah, I agree. The fastball at 90. First 3-ball count that Harrison has had so far.
1: 3-2 the count. Here's another payoff pitch from Luke Harrison to Owen Stelzer. And he fouls it into the mitt for the strikeout. And that'll be strikeout number 4 for Luke Harrison. 2 gone here in the top of the third.
0: Yeah, nice job by Carson Tinney. We could hear the contact on that foul tip. It didn't just graze the bat.
1: So with 2 down, back to the top of the order. Egry struck out looking his first time up. First pitch. swinging and a miss, strike one. He is a fascinating guy, CJ, not only with his stolen bases with 46 and a leading hitter and preseason Patriot League Player of the Year. The 0-1. And that is strike two, called at the knees. Played football as well. I asked him about that whole thing about football skills and baseball skills. He says, well, the intensity is still the same, but obviously it's a little bit different, meted out over the course of a baseball season, many more games. Here's the 0-2 to Eggery. And he takes downstairs, one ball and two strikes. Play corner and safety as well. So, quite the athlete, CJ. Eggery, E-G-R-I-E. Shift is on for the Longhorn infield over toward the left side. One ball and two strikes, the count. Harrison with a long look in. Now Luke Reddy with a pitch. Swing and a miss. Struck him out. Harrison with back-to-back strikeouts. And 1-2-3 go the Crusaders in the third. No runs, no hits, nobody left. We go to the bottom of the third here in the Austin Regional. First game of the day. And Texas leads Holy Cross 2-0. Longhorn baseball continues in a moment.
2: Lupus is a...
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0: Bottom three here in Austin. Game one of this Austin Regional. Longhorns, the number six overall seed in the NCAA tournament. They lead 2-0. Carson Tinney, Anthony Pack, Temo Becerra here. You know, you talked about C.J. Eggery as a football player, defensive back. Well, Tinney in the Longhorn bullpen, known for, you know, throwing the football around and loosening up that way. Tinney takes it to the point where he goes play action out there. It's not just tossing the ball around a la old Rangers coach Tom House. He goes through the full fake.
1: How many pitchers bite on the fake?
0: I know.
1: Carson flying to right his first time up. Jaden Wywota had to throw 25 pitches in the second inning. Stands at 42 through two frames and is down 2-0. Two runs on three hits for the Longhorns. No runs, two hits for the Crusaders. Swing and a miss on the changeup for strike one to Tinney. We'll update you on the NCAA regional scores on this first day coming up. Here's the 0-1. Fouled straight back. No balls and two strikes. The count. The biggest eyebrow raiser is going on at Auburn, Alabama, where right now Milwaukee, champions of the Horizon League. I think the record is 25-32. It's kind of like Holy Cross. Got hot, won the conference tournament. Anyway, they're playing Auburn, who's the number five national seed, or number six, number five seed. Here's the 0-2 outside. And they're up 6-0 in the bottom of the third inning at Plainsman Park. Milwaukee leading Auburn, the number five seed there. 1-2 the count to Tinney. Right-hander Wywota ready. Here's the one ball, two strike pitch. And Tinney just sticks out the bat, pokes it foul into the screen. Florida is playing Ryder, and the Gators, number eight overall national seed, with a 1-0 lead on the Ryder Bronx. Fresh from the Garden State of New Jersey. And that's in the bottom of the first. Gators have scored a run, still batting with a couple runners aboard. Pitch outside to Tinney, and that will load the count to Carson. As that one missed outside, it's two balls and two strikes. It'll even the count. 2-2 to him.
0: Now, we know Plainsman Park is hitter-friendly. I don't know if six is going to be enough.
1: Yeah, might not be. Two balls and two strikes to count. Here's the 2-2 to Tinney. Swings here and pulls it foul, very high in the air. In Morgantown, West Virginia, in a 2-3 matchup, Wake Forest, the 2-seed, leads Kentucky 3-0 in the top, 3-1 in the top of the sixth inning there in Morgantown. West Virginia, the number 16 overall national seed there. 2-2 pitch to Tinney is outside, and the count is full now at three balls and two strikes. So 3-2 the count. Wywota with a pitch swung on. Tinney lines that in the left center for a base hit, and that will roll all the way to the fence. Carson will dig into second base. Tinney with a leadoff double now has reached base in 32 consecutive ball games with his 11th double of the season.
0: Yeah, Wywota was flirting with trouble. He hung one that Tinney turned on foul, and then that one he barreled up at 103 miles an hour, second straight inning with the Longhorns get a leadoff double.
1: So Texas has it going again. And, of course, Anthony Pack Jr. hit a two-out solo homer on the Comal Street off of a car. Just missed a team bus for the softball tournament. His first time up, swings here, and he smokes one out to deep left center. Back to the warning track. Say goodnight to it. Into the Yeti yard. Apo Taco, as Anthony Pack Jr. actually drives it out of the Yeti yard onto the service drive, a two-run homer, and the Longhorns now lead 4-0.
0: How about this kid from Southern California? Goes opposite field home run there, 2-for-2, two home runs, and Longhorns have some separation here in the third.
1: So back-to-back extra base hits. What I started to say earlier about Jaden Wywota is the confidence that Ed Kovac and Sean Tinkham and the coaching staff have in him is that obviously to let him work a long time, to the extent until just a moment ago there was nobody even in the Holy Cross bullpen, let alone throwing. Nobody's throwing. There's a couple of guys down there now, but It's still largely unpopulated. First pitch to Temo Becerra misses downstairs for ball one. So Pack, two homers today. And now with nine on the season and 48 RBIs. The 1-0. It's outside for a ball. Two balls, no strikes to Becerra. Two and nothing to count the Temo. The pitch from Wybota. And that's taken for a strike. Two balls and a strike. Tennessee and East Carolina playing in Chapel Hill. That's a 2-3 matchup. ECU the 2, Tennessee the 3. And it's a 1-1 ball game in the middle innings there. Two balls and a strike to count. The pitch from Wybota to Becerra. Swings here and sends one down the left field line. This could be trouble, but right at the line, able to make the catch, is John LaFleur for out number one.
2: Yeah, he got a pitch up, but just got out in front of it a little bit, and that one hung up there. Didn't miss it by much. You know, I think of Jim Schlossnagel on Monday after the selection talking about the fine line of baseball. He says the difference between a ball like that one that goes out and is a lazy fly ball is about an eighth of an inch, and all that gets magnified here in the postseason. But again, didn't miss it by much. But Horns have barreled up a lot of these pitches.
1: One out for Rodriguez, who doubled his first time up. Hits one through on the right side of base hit. A-Rod 2-for-2. And he's aboard with a one-out single to right. Sent it through on the right side of the infield. Casey Borba to the plate. He grounded the short his first time up. Liberty is leading Boston College 2-1. That's a 2-3 matchup in the Athens Regional, where, of course, Georgia is the number 3 national seed in that one. That ball game is in the fourth inning. First pitch, foul to the plate by Borba. Actually, it's in the seventh inning there at Foley Field. Liberty up on top of BC 2-1. Kansas hosting a regional for the first time in school history. And the Jayhawks playing Northeastern up 4-1 early in that ballgame. Arkansas, a dangerous number 2 seed in that Lawrence, Kansas regional. The 0-1 is outside. One ball and one strike the count. So 1-1, the count of Casey Borba. Throw over to first, and diving back is Rodriguez. We mentioned he is 12 out of 16 on the base pass this season.
2: That was a good move by Wywoda, who then wants a new ball, so he throws that one into the Texas dugout. That first pitch to Borba, Craig, at 75. Casey does not know how he didn't hit that to the tennis course.
1: Yeah, I'm wondering. Another throw over to first. Again, Rodriguez dives back safely. Here's the stretch from Jaden Wywoda. The right, another throw to first, not there in time. Let's pause 10 seconds for station identification. Live from Austin, Texas, you're listening to Texas Longhorns Baseball.
3: 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And your home for the Horns. Guaranteed human.
1: A one ball, one strike pitch. Casey Borba swings and fouls it back off the screen. Craig Way, Roger Wallace with you from UFCU Dish Falk Field. Happy to have you with us on this warm Friday afternoon. 88 degrees on the big board at straight up 1 o'clock Central Time this afternoon. Here in the Austin Regional, first game, Texas, the number 1 seed in this regional, number 6 overall national seed. Leading Boston College, leading Holy Cross, the number 4 seed in this regional. 4-0 as the pitch goes outside. Holy Cross, champions of the Patriot League, winning that Patriot League tournament, beating Bucknell in a best of 3 to win that. Texas, second place finish in the Southeastern Conference standings, eliminated in the quarterfinal round of the SEC tournament. Swing and a miss, and Borba strikes out, chased one there. And there, Wywoda picks up his second strikeout. They're two down here in the Longhorn third.
2: Yeah, we talked a little about the Patriot League postseason tournament. Four teams, top four teams, and then they play best of threes two weekends. And to me, that's as fair as you can get in a one-bid league when you don't give the automatic to the team that won it over the span of 2 months.
1: Two down. Here's Ashton Larson. He swings the first pitch and lifts a fly ball to left. Started in, now drifting back. Still with a play on it. LaFleur with the catch. And that will retire Texas in the third. Longhorns tack on two more runs on three hits with one runner left. Through three complete here on this first day of the regionals. It's Texas 4, Holy Cross nothing. Longhorn baseball continues in a moment.
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0: Crusaders, no runs on two hits, no errors. Longhorns, four runs, six hits, four of those extra bases. Two of those, Anthony Peck Jr. home runs, including the two-run shot in the bottom of the third, and they have not committed an error. So Luke Harrison back out, 2-3 and four for Holy Cross here in the fourth.
1: Yeah, Luke has allowed base runners, but only at 40 pitches through three innings. Did work a 1-2-3 third inning where he struck out the last two batters of the inning. Alex Sandell will lead it off. Sandell had a double, one of the two hits for the Crusaders off of Harrison, and looks to the first pitch, breaking ball for a strike. And Milwaukee lead on Auburn is now 7-0. The four seed in that regional. The 0-1. That's outside. One ball and one strike, the count. And Kentucky's rallied back from a 3-0 deficit to take a 5-3 lead on Wake Forest in the sixth inning there in Morgantown.
0: Just got worse at Auburn.
1: 1-1. The count. The pitch misses for ball two. 2-1 the count.
0: Well, worse for Auburn.
1: Do tell.
0: 10-0.
1: Wow. Two balls and a strike, the count to Sandell. There's the 2-1 from Harrison. And this is hit sharply, knocked down by Borba. Dropped it, picked it up, fires to first, still in time to get Alex Sandell for out number one.
0: Well, that's just an outstanding recovery on that hot shot. He didn't rush it. And ball was hit so hard, he knew he would have time and gets that first out.
1: That's a ball that our old friend, who we just lost a couple of years ago, and broadcast partner for years, Bill Little, longtime media relations director at the University of Texas, would have had a phrase for that. Gianni Royer at the plate, check swing, he went around, strike one. When Casey had it, went up his arm, dropped it, then had to pick it back up, Bill used to say, pick up a stick and kill it. But Borba able to make the play. Overhand breaking ball is in there for a strike. Backdoor breaker got in. No balls and two strikes the count. Nothing and two the count to Gianni Royer, the DH. Here's the windup from Harrison and the pitch. Swing and a miss. Good morning, good afternoon, and good night. A three-pitch strikeout. That's the sixth one for Luke Harrison. That's two down in the fourth. Braden Connors, who struck out swinging to close out the Holy Cross first, comes to the plate. Speaking of friends that we lost a few years back, we want to send another shout-out to our good friend, Sarah Ryder. Of course, her husband, Bill Harwell, was our long, long-time football producer until we lost him a few years back. Braden Connors at the plate takes a pitch for a strike. Bill and Sarah were longtime season ticket holders here, and I think Sarah's kept the season ticket. She sent me a text, 0-1 pitch line foul from 36,000 feet, flying to Tucson to see her grandkids. Said, great to hear you guys from 36,000 feet.
0: That's awesome.
1: And hope to see you next weekend. Hopefully there will be the host of a Super Regional, which if the Longhorns win this regional, they would host next weekend. Nothing in two, the count of Braden Connors, and the 0-2 is strike three called. Backdoor breaking ball again, and Connors caught looking. Seven strikeouts for Luke Harrison through four innings of work. 1-2-3 again, go the Crusaders. We go to the bottom of the fourth with Texas leading Holy Cross. 4-0, Longhorn baseball continues in a moment.
2: Mike Rowe here with another random fact.
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0: fourth inning. Texas on top of Crusaders from Worcester, Mass. 4-0. They've scored in each of their three at-bats against Jaden Wywota. Holy Cross did send some arms out into the bullpen between innings, so they'll probably start to get some guys loose. Again, Wywota, 62 pitches, but you can tell that he has not faced this kind of lineup. He's probably gotten some pitches he's used to getting out, and either the Longhorns have hit him, fouled him off, been patient, and then the hard contact has proven big for Texas here as Mendoza leads it off.
1: No doubt about it. So Ethan lined to center his first time up. 8-9-1 for the Horns. Here in the bottom of the fourth with a 4-0 lead. Jaden Wywota with the first pitch. And that one missed down and in for ball one to Mendoza. You mentioned Ethan probably would not be available to play his normal position at second base unless the Longhorns do have an extended run in the postseason. Here's the 1-0. Swings and fouls it back. Count is 1-1. He has begun throwing a little bit, but again, Jim Schlossnagel not expecting him to be ready to play the field unless there's an extended run in this NCAA postseason. 1-1 to count. Wywota's pitch. Foul back to the screen. It's 1-2. And the unfortunate thing about that, obviously, is that Ethan, such a stalwart at second base, it did force Jim Schlossnagel to shuffle around. Fortunately, Casey Borba has proven equally adept at third base and first base, and so he moved back from first base to third. Here's the 1-2 to Mendoza, and he fouls it into the screen. And Temo Becerra is over at third base. It was at third base, now it's second, with Borba back at third, and it opened the door certainly for Ashton Larson to have some at-bats and show what he can do at first base. 1-2 to count of Mendoza. The pitch swung on and a fly ball hit down the right field line. This one curving foul. Boy, the right fielder Anderson kind of gave himself a little jolt, went up against the retaining fence there and kind of bounced off of it a little bit. He's fine. The ball out of play.
0: But to your point, that's one injury affecting not only, really four, because three fielding positions and then Mendoza the DH. So you put him in DH, but again, you've got Borba, who's been an excellent at first base. Becerra's more natural at third. And then Larson comes in to play first, and he's delivered a big base hit today.
1: Well, and like you said, it affected the fielding positions, and it also affected the DH in another way as Mendoza steps back into the box. With a 1-2 count, Wywota's pitch swung on, hit on the ground. It's a fair ball, backhanded by the third baseman Grundy. Long throw across the diamond and a good throw in time. It bounces in, and a nice play made by Braden Connors, the first baseman, to extend, to stretch, and he pulls in the throw for out number one.
0: Yeah, that was an excellent play because he's 8-9 feet behind the bag, right on the line at third, and used that turf to one-hop it in there.
1: Nice throw made by Grundy and a excellent reach by Connors to snag it for the first out of the inning. And it was like right at the line, kind of fielded it around the kneecaps, and then bounced that throw and played it off the field turf for the out. Pendergrass at the plate, and Darian takes a pitch low for a ball. Pendergrass drew a walk his first time up. So what we were saying is, also with the injuries, it's kind of affected multiple positions. Here's the 1-0, and Pendergrass swings ground ball on the right side, and they pick it up. The throw is not in time. Pendergrass able to beat it out for an infield single. Now, Holy Cross would like a review. Braden Connors thinks he got his foot on the bag in time, and we'll see if we have a challenge here coming up or just an umpire review.
2: Holy Cross is challenging the safe call at first base.
0: Yeah, it was.
2: The play is under further review.
1: Garrick Mosiello immediately, the first base coach, threw up his arms to say safe, but Holy Cross immediately saying that they got him on the throw. And our first look at a slow-mo replay, and that throw coming, wow.
0: Yeah, Wywota does a nice job, but he did take one more little step, and is that the difference with the right foot? Oh, man.
3: Well, the call is safe, so we'll see if it is overturned. But, I mean, Sandell did a great job. Went to his left and threw a very accurate throw to a moving target in Wiwota.
1: Well, did an excellent job, and I thought he had beaten it out. We'll see, though. It's very, very close, and the question is it enough, obviously, to overturn the call on the field? A couple other scores. Oklahoma State underway against a team we saw here back in March. USC Upstate from Spartanburg, South Carolina. That's a 2-3 matchup. And the Cowboys and Spartans are scoreless early on in that one.
3: But Cowboys are in trouble, Craig. Bases loaded, no outs.
1: Wow.
3: For Upstate.
1: So waiting on the call as they reviewed it, taking a close look at it here. For the moment, it stands as an infield single for Darian Pendergrass with one out here in the bottom of the fourth, and Texas leading Holy Cross 4-0. The winner will move into that winner's bracket to play tomorrow evening. And the team that loses this will have to play an elimination game tomorrow, and that will be at noon. The winner will play at 5 o'clock.
3: Well, I've seen it four times, and
1: Can you tell?
3: Not sure. Each time I'm going, not sure, so we'll see.
1: Well, that would probably bode well for Texas. That would mean maybe not enough evidence to overturn the call, but they're taking a close look at it. This umpiring crew, Rick Allen, Brandon Meeson, Nate White, and Mike Jarbo.
3: There we go. They on the headset down beyond the Holy Cross dugout.
1: And it'll be the home plate umpire, Rick Allen, who delivers the verdict here. So here's the call coming from the crew chief.
2: After further review, the call on the field is overturned to out. Holy Cross retains their challenge. They still have two challenges remaining.
1: Okay, so there it is. Well, they took a long, long look at it and saw what they needed to see to overturn the call. Very, very close, but overturned. And they're two down now. Back to the top of the order to Aiden Robbins. Longhorns have scored in every at-bat, but that is in jeopardy of changing now with two out, nobody on. Of course, it was two out, nobody on in the first when Anthony Pack Jr. left the ballpark with a home run out to right. Robbins has struck out swinging and flied to left. Wiwota's pitch swung on and the ball hit well down the left field line, and that is gone. Home run. Robbins line drive shot into the Holy Cross bullpen, and Texas extends the lead to 5-0.
3: Well, Wiwota went breaking ball, but it just dropped in right over the plate, hung up, and we know Aiden Robbins comes to the plate aggressive, and when you add to the fact that no doubt it's been a little frustrating the last couple of weeks, you figure at some point he was going to make some pitcher pay, and that was on a clothesline out of here.
1: Robbins with his 20th home run of the season, his 54th RBI, tying the guy at the plate now, Carson Tinney, for second in the RBI lead at 54. And here's Tinney at the plate. He has flied to right and doubled and scored and takes the first pitch for a strike. So the Longhorns extended. They have scored in every at-bat twice on solo homers with two outs and nobody on. Wiwota's pitch to Tinney. He takes that off the plate, and the count is even at a ball and a strike.
3: So again, five home runs allowed in 93 in the third innings, three home runs allowed here in three plus.
1: One ball, one strike to count. The pitch, it's in there for strike two to Tinney. So took a fastball on the outside edge. There's some movement around in the Holy Cross bullpen, but nobody throwing yet. There are some pitchers starting to stretch out and loosen up a little bit. 1-2 the count, and the 1-2 to Tinney is low and away for a ball. The count is even at two balls and two strikes. A run in the first, a run in the second, two in the third, now one here in the fourth. A 5-0 Longhorn lead. Seventh hit of the ball game, that solo homer from Robbins. Two balls and two strikes, the count to Carson Tinney. The right-hander, Jaden Wiwota, with the 2-2. Swung on, that's lined up the middle, a base hit. It'll streak towards center, where it's fielded there by C.J. Egry. Second hit of the ball game for Tinney. And this all happening after two outs and nobody on. Robbins, a line drive homer into the Holy Cross bullpen. And now Tinney smokes one up the middle.
3: Crowd's fired up for Anthony Pack Jr. here. But, again, that was another off-speed pitch up. And Tinney just drove that ball right into center field.
1: At 109 miles per hour. So here's Pack. Solo homer in the first, two-run homer last inning. Wywota's pitch. And that misses down and in for ball one. Robbins and Tinney are the first set of Texas teammates to each have 20 home runs in the same season. First time in this long and storied tradition of this program. That pitch is a strike call at the bottom of the zone. And they're tied for the fourth most homers in a single season in program history. They'd have to get on their horse a little bit to catch Ivan Melendez from 4 years ago with 32.
3: What did Murphy Staley have, 18 or 19 that
1: year?
3: Yeah.
1: Here's the pitch, swung on, fouled off. It helped Murph that he was hitting in front of Melendez. One ball and two strikes to count. This is going to be the 80th pitch now for Jaden Wywota. One ball and two strikes to count to Anthony Pack. Stretching the pitch. That's outside. Delayed steal. Carson Tinney steals second base. Tinney, the catcher, is now 10 out of 11 on the base paths.
3: Jim Schlossnagel joked a couple of weeks ago he hoped Carson could get that 10th steal. And I think Colin Brown really frustrated. He thought that was strike three.
1: The stretch. Here's the two-ball, two-strike pitch to Anthony Pack Jr. And that is low for, I thought that, yeah, it's only ball three. Pack started to take off the shin guards, and home plate umpire Rick Allen said, it's only three, son. Only three. Now he's got to put the shin guard back on with a full count of three balls and two strikes. Readjust that elbow.
3: Got a lot of armor.
1: He thought it was ball four. Count is full. Three balls and two strikes to count to Anthony Pack Jr. with two outs. The 3-2. Outside, ball four. Pack has been on base all three times. He draws a walk. And that is the second walk issued by Jaden Wywota. And the runners at first and second with two down for Temo Becerra.
3: Yeah, made pretty quick work of the two batters. Now, Pendergrass was out on an outstanding defensive play, but then Robbins, hard hit, obviously a home run. Tinney smoked one up the middle, and now another visit to the mound here as they are getting some arms throwing in that Holy Cross bullpen.
1: Junior right-hander Andrew Nesson is beginning to throw in the pen. So Nesson is warming up now. And as we mentioned, the pitching coach Sam Tinkham makes the mound visits. And, of course, the head coach Ed Kohovec makes the pitching changes. And it's not Coach Kohovec out there. It's Coach Tinkham. So this is just a conversation right now as the warm-up continues on the mound for the right-hander Andrew Nesson in the bullpen. And in the meantime, Jaden Wywota trying to just get out of it without any further damage done. He's at 82 pitches through 3 2/3 innings. Innings started with Ethan Mendoza grounding out the third. Darian Pendergrass on a review overturn call grounded out the second. It was two outs, nobody on. Aiden Robbins, a line drive homer into the Holy Cross bullpen. Carson Tinney, a sharp single at the middle. And then a walk to Anthony Pack Jr. Two on and two out. First pitch to Temo Becerra, and he'll take a breaking ball for a strike. Good pitch there. Nothing in one to count to Temo. With two down. Here's the stretch. The 0-1. And that's off the plate for a ball. One ball and one strike to count to Becerra. Longhorns with five on the board already on eight hits. A 5-0 lead and trying to blow this thing out of proportion now. One ball, one strike with two down. Here's the pitch to Basseri. He swings and hits that ball well out toward left, and that'll one-hop the fence. One run scores. Pack being waved to the plate. He'll score. Temo Becerra drives in two with a double to left field, and the Longhorns have opened it up now. Texas leads 7-0.
3: Well, Becerra again, another extra base hit. All this with two outs, and he got another pitch that just stayed up. And Wywota can't live that way against a lineup like Texas, and now they have that separation.
1: So now three runs across the plate in the inning. Becerra with his first hit of the regional. And now Adrian Rodriguez, who's 2-for-2, will come to the plate now. A-Rod with a double and a run scored in the second. He singled and was left stranded at first base last inning. The first pitch misses for ball one. Andrew Netson continues to warm up in the Holy Cross pen. 1-0 the count to Adrian Rodriguez. The pitch misses downstairs for ball two. Two and nothing to count to Rodriguez with two down and three runs home here in the fourth. Pitch swung on, foul, back off the screen. And it's two balls and a strike. Becerra with RBIs 40 and 41 of the season on that home run. On the double, the opposite way. It was able to get the double out to left. Two balls and a strike to count. 2-1 pitch fouled off as Rodriguez continues to try to go the other way with it. Count is even, two balls, two strikes. So nine hits on the board for Texas. Two balls, two strikes to count Adrian Rodriguez. A stretch from the right-hander, Wywota, and the pitch. Fastball missed inside. There was a lot of talk about the struggles the top of the lineup had in Hoover at the SEC tournament. No such struggles today. Leadoff hitter has a homer. Number two hitter has a double and a single. Number three hitter has two homers and a walk. Number four hitter just picked up his first hit, and that one's pulled foul on the first base side. Number five hitter at the plate right now is 2-for-2.
3: Yeah, but Borba and Mendoza, the only Longhorns not to reach base.
1: Three balls, two strikes to count. Adrian Rodriguez. Two down with three runs home here in the bottom of the fourth, and the Longhorns up now 7-0 on Holy Cross. The stretch from the right-hander, Wywota. Here's the 3-2, and that's outside, ball four. Second walk of the inning, third of the ball game issued by Jaden Wywota, and the runners at first and second again for Texas with two down, with Borba coming to the plate.
3: Yeah, five straight Longhorns reach base after the two outs, and not one into predictions, but I got a hunch here about Casey Borba.
1: Well, he has seen a lot of stuff and just missed on a couple of breaking balls. Digs in now from the right side. Here's the right-hander, Wywota, with the first pitch swung on, foul, back to the screen. Healthy hack at that one from Borba.
3: All right, that was the pitch for my hunch. I'm taking it off the board.
1: All right. You're out now.
3: It was up there again.
1: Yeah, he didn't miss by much. No balls and a strike to count to Borba. All of this happening after two outs, nobody on. Here's the stretch. The pitch, foul, strike two. Again, there was two outs, nobody on when Robbins homered into the bullpen of Holy Cross. Then Carson Tinney with a single and followed it with a stolen base. Anthony Pack Jr. with a walk. Temo Becerra with a two-run double to score Tinney and Pack. And Adrian Rodriguez just now do a walk. So again, two on, two out, three home here in the Longhorn fourth. The right-hander, Wywota. Stretch in the 0-2 pitch to Borba. He swings and it's a high fly ball, but this will stay in the ballpark. for the left fielder, LaFleur. Settles under, makes the catch. That will retire Texas in the fourth. But the Longhorns send eight to the plate in the inning, and they wind up scoring three runs on four hits with two runners left. We go to the fifth inning here in Austin. It's Texas 7, Holy Cross nothing. Longhorn baseball continues in a moment.
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0: go to the fifth inning, and Texas leads 7-0, and here is the chess match that is NCAA regional play. Luke Harrison sailed through four innings, through 50 pitches, but with a 7-0 lead, Jim Schlossnagel goes to the bullpen. Cody Howard is the pitcher for the Longhorns here. Howard, the 6'1", 210-pound redshirt senior from the Woodlands, and a transfer in from Baylor. And for Cody Howard, making his seventh appearance, he's made one start, the one in Hoover in the SEC tournament. He's got an 0-1 record and a 10-point AOERA. That 0-1 record, that loss was to Arkansas, 11 two-thirds innings pitch, 13 strikeouts and three walks. And Craig, obviously, Jim Schlossnagel playing the long game with Luke Harrison. If the Longhorns, especially if they had to come back and play on Monday, then you've got likely a very exhausted pitching staff, so probably can bring Luke Harrison back.
1: Yeah, absolutely. It makes all the

0: with some heat. That one at 92 on the gun to Grundy. Fly to right on that diving catch made by Aiden Robbins to lead off the second inning for the Crusaders. The 0-1 pitch is in there for strike two. Of course, Howard started the SEC tournament game against Arkansas. And Jim Schlossnagel said, what I liked about it was he threw strikes. Good hitting team like Arkansas can make you pay for that, depending on where the strike is placed. Pitch is a ball. He ended up going two innings, allowed five hits, six runs all earned with a walk, five strikeouts, hit a batter, and he threw 51 pitches and took the loss. One ball and two strikes to count to Ryan Grundy. Pitch misses for a ball.
1: Yeah, he gave up home runs in each of the first two innings, but he constantly was ahead with two strikes. He just, again, couldn't get some big put-away pitches.
0: Two balls, two strikes to count to Grundy. Howard's pitch swung on and the ball lifted foul out of play down the third baseline. So, yes, 50 pitches thrown for Luke would make him available out of the bullpen and relief role. Maybe in a Sunday night regional final. Certainly, you would think, if need be, on Monday. If it got to that, 2-2 pitch fouled back. If you got to the, if necessary, seventh game of the region. Two balls, two strikes, they count to Ryan Grundy. Howard ready in the pitch. And that hit him. So, it's a hit, or is it? Umpire said, no, it said he went around. He offered, and therefore it's a strikeout. So it's out number one as Howard gets credit for a strikeout.
2: Well,
0: Ed Kohovic asking for an explanation on the call.
1: Yeah, that's a little unusual. We're watching the replay. He didn't swing.
0: Well, here's the thing.
1: Unless they say he stepped into the pitch.
0: Stepped in. I think we're going to get an explanation here from the home plate umpire and the crew chief, Rick Allen.
3: Calling the intentional hit by pitch, they have challenged that call.
0: That's what it is. Rick Allen said he leaned into the pitch.
1: Boy, this is going to be some tough interpretation because he makes the slightest of movement with his right knee, but he kind of bent it. Now, how do you decide that that's not just a natural motion of bending the knee and not leaning into it?
0: That's what the umpire interpretation is going to be, and what they have to figure out. So they go to the headset now.
1: I mean, it definitely hit the front knee.
0: Yeah.
1: That's not in question.
0: It's, right.
1: Well, that's...
0: Rick Allen said
1: yeah.
0: He was trying to get hit by the pitch. Because otherwise it would only be ball three. And that knee flexed a little bit, but Ryan Grundy is like, there's no way, man. He's just holding up his arms right now in disbelief.
1: Well, there's some interesting games going on right now. Boston College up 3-2 in the top of the ninth. Liberty has second and third and nobody out.
0: Auburn, by the way, is on the board, but Milwaukee leads 10-3 in the third inning. So we'll see where it goes from there.
1: Tennessee trailing 2-1 in the top of the ninth to East Carolina. Kentucky 5-4 and Wake in the top of the sixth.
0: And Kansas leading Northeastern 4-2 in the top of the fifth in Lawrence. Umpire still on the headset right now.
1: Boy, this one's still, this is not a black and white safe or out.
0: I don't think so.
1: It's you know, the back at the command center, they've got to get inside the batter's head, Grundy's head. Did he intentionally move that knee forward?
0: Now they're still reviewing this.

0: Who would have thought the video command center would be in all the places? Pittsburgh, of all places. It's, there it is. It's in Pittsburgh. We get a look at it. It's pretty impressive.
1: That's cool. Yeah.
0: All the monitors and the operators there. And again, what they're reviewing is whether he moved in. And you kind of see the legs, the knees bend a little, like you said. The question is, was that a natural motion or was he trying to get a hit?
1: Yeah. I mean, we see batters go through a lot of gyrations at the plate. I mean, the fact that it was called that, again, if you overturn it, you're just strictly this is intent.
0: And that was the interpretation of the home plate umpire, the crew chief Rick Allen, who said the batter intentionally tried to get hit by a pitch. That's what he said. And then, of course, came the challenge from Ed Kohovec, the Holy Cross head coach. Crusaders have won one challenge. Here comes the call from the crew chief. It's confirmed. So the call is confirmed. And so he's out. And that is out number one, recorded by Cody Howard.
1: He'll take it.
0: Absolutely. On a 2-2 pitch. So one down now, and John LaFleur at the plate. He reached on an infield single that went off the glove of Temo Becerra his first time up. And so Howard ready, and the first pitch misses down and in for a ball. By the way, if you're scoring that, that is a strikeout looking, is the way it's recorded. First strikeout recorded by Cody Howard. Of course, that's first battery face. Eighth strikeout by Longhorn pitching. This one fouled into the Texas dugout. Everybody ducked and covered their heads. Count is even at a one ball and one strike to John LaFleur. One and one the count. We're in the top of the fifth. Texas with a 7-0 lead. The right-hander, Howard, ready. And the pitch. Fouled at the plate. Strike two. That went off his foot, too. That could not have felt good.
1: No.
0: So, count as one ball and two strikes. Shift will go on now for Texas. With Casey Borba, the third baseman, shifting over to the second base side of the second base bag. Temo Becerra, the second baseman, will go into shallow right field, and Ashton Larson guarding the line at first. A ball and two strikes to count to LaFleur, and the 1-2 from Howard. Swung on, smoked, coming in and making the catch is Robbins. He picked it up on that line shot. Wind, by the way, is picked up now out of the south. And so Aiden had to kind of gauge it against the breeze, but he makes the catch for out number two.
1: Yeah, it was a fastball and hit well by LaFleur, but just right to Aiden Robbins. It's just sometimes it's the luck of the game.
0: So two outs. And now Colin Brown, the catcher, who grounded into an inning-ending 6-4-3 double play to close out the second for Holy Cross. So with two outs, the pitch from Howard is inside for ball one on a fastball. Here's the stretch. The pitch from Howard. And that's in there for a called strike. Count is even at one ball and one strike. Colin Brown this season has seen action 32 ball games, splitting the catcher duties with Van Coughlin as he takes strike two. Coughlin, the 250 mark in 35 ball games this season. One ball, two strikes, two outs. Howard set at the belt. Here's the 1-2 pitch to Colin Brown. Outside with a fastball. Count is even at 2-2. Cody readies himself again. Howard from the third base side of the rubber. Stretch at the letters and the 2-2 delivery. Swung on, ground ball, back up the middle. Going to be a tough play. Becerra able to get to it, but can't get the throw to first in time. Colin Brown reaches on an infield two-out single. Brown is aboard. Two down now, and Nick Anderson, who lined out to left his first time up, comes to the plate. Anderson, left-handed hitter, now getting a chance to bat against the right-hander, Cody Howard. So a runner aboard at first with two down. And the pitch from Howard. Swung on and a ball hit well out the deep center. On his horse, Pendergrass. Back to the warning track, and he'll reach up to make the catch. Well, that was stung by Anderson. Pendergrass got on it immediately, which is sometimes a challenge when the ball's hit right to you in dead center. Pendergrass picked it up, tracked it, made the catch, and the inning's over. No runs on a hit and a man left. Halfway through regional game number one here in Austin. It's Texas 7, Holy Cross nothing. Longhorn Baseball continues in a moment.
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0: Bottom of the fifth inning here at UFC Dish Falk Field. Jaden Wiwoda is back out there for his fifth inning. He's thrown 96 pitches. Only batter not to come to the plate in the fourth is Ashton Larson, as the Longhorns lead this one 7-0 over Holy Cross. The winner of this one will face the winner of UC Santa Barbara and Tarleton State tomorrow evening. The loser will play the loser in the first game tomorrow.
1: Larson, one out of two, had an RBI single in the second, flied to left to close out the third. So as Roger mentioned, the only guy not to bat in the three-run Longhorn fourth. First pitch from Wiwoda is in there for a strike. As Wiwoda closes in on 100 pitches. Once again, the right-hander, Andrew Nesson, warming up in the Crusader pen. Here's the 0-1 to Larson. Almost hit him. Flipped inside for a ball, and the count is even. One ball and one strike. One and one the count. The windup of the pitch. Outside. Had a couple people ask me during the whole thing with the replay on the call out on that third strike against Grundy when he leaned into the pitch. Had a question about the adjudication of the rule. Here's the 2-1 to Larson. Outside ball three. And they said, did he get called out just for leaning into the pitch? No. It's a strike. He had two strikes on him.
0: Right.
1: Therefore, it's a strikeout. It was a 2-2 pitch. So he wasn't rung up just on the merits of being hit. The 3-1 swung on, and Larson stings it in the center field, a base hit. Ashton with a couple of hits now, and he's going to go for second. Going in, hit for a slide, came off the base, and he's out. I think he had it the first time, but overslid the bag. He'll get credit for a single, but out at second base. And I think 9-6 will be on it. I think Ashton just kind of came off the bag. He was there. Well, I don't know. Maybe they just got him as he first came off. But it's an out, nevertheless.
0: And it squirted away momentarily from Egri, and that's why Larson tried to leg it out. But, boy, you hate making that first out at second base on a solid base hit like that.
1: One down, Mendoza 0 for 2 at the plate. Pitch from Wiwoda swung on, and that's through on the left side of base hit. So Ethan has a hit. And that leaves only Casey Borman, Darian Pendergrass without hits today for Texas. Pendergrass has reached base on the walk, and he has grounded out the second. So Darian will come to the plate now. 11th hit of the ball game for the Longhorns. If you were scoring on that, it was 8-6 on the throw out to get Larson at second base from Egri, the center fielder, into the shortstop, Stelzer. Pendergrass at the plate. And he looks at a breaking ball for a strike.
0: You can hear the hard contact, Craig. Larson stung it, and Mendoza did the same thing.
1: Mm-hmm. Wiwoda now at 103 pitches as he works with one out here in the fifth. The stretch and the pitch to Pendergrass is downstairs. One ball and one strike the count. Wiwoda will stretch down. The one ball, one strike pitch. Swung on and a ground ball hit to second. They'll go to second for one. Relay to first will not be in time. It's a fielder's choice. 4-6 to retire the lead runner, Mendoza. And Pendergrass is aboard on the fielder's choice, and they're now two down. And that's going to be all for Wiwoda with Aiden Robbins due up the plate. There'll be a right-hander coming out of the pen. We have a call to the bullpen here with two outs. In the bottom of the fifth, Texas leading Holy Cross 7-0, and Longhorn baseball continues in a moment.
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0: A nice moment for Jaden Wywoda, the senior, likely the end of the line for him, barring quite a run this weekend. Gets not only a nice greeting, obviously, from his teammates, but from this Texas crowd. So Wywoda's afternoon is done. The new pitcher is Andrew Nesson. He's a right-hander, 6'1", 190-pound junior from Laguna Niguel, California. He's making his eighth appearance, all in relief, 1-0, 11.37 ERA. He's only pitched 6 1/3 innings, seven strikeouts, and 4 walks as the Longhorns come back to the top of the order with Aiden Robbins here, as Texas has scored in every inning. So we'll see if Robbins can keep it going. Remember, he hit the 2-out home run in the fourth to keep that inning alive, and they would go on to score 2 more in that inning.
1: Now, you say that Wywoda
0: is done. You're right.
1: I mean, dude pitched 122 pitches and then came back 2 days later and threw, what, 74?
0: My guess is he'd have to get to Sunday.
1: Yeah, right. I'm in agreement with you. If they win, what is the growing apparent reality of an elimination game tomorrow at noon, and we're able to win that game and then get to Sunday, then who knows, you know,
0: although
1: if that's the case.
0: These were some stressful pitches in some hot conditions on that turf.
1: Yep, no doubt about it. So Nesson comes on to...
0: Or maybe they weren't stressful.
1: I mean, that guy, he's used to it, right?
0: He soaked it in. You could tell. That was cool.
1: So now, here's Robbins at the plate. Had that line drive homer last inning, his last time up. 1-3. Pitched 8. And he'll take a breaking ball for a strike. Nothing in 1 to count to Robbins. A run in the first. A run in the second. 2 in the 3rd. 3 in the 4th. Now again, in jeopardy of not scoring with 2 outs, but twice there's been 2 outs and nobody on in the Longhorns would score. Once on an Anthony Pack Jr. homer in the first, and then the guy at the plate, Robbins, last inning. And the Longhorns went on to tack on 2 more in the inning and score 3. Pendergrass, the runner at first. No balls and a strike to count Aiden Robbins with 2 down. Another throw over to first. In Knoxville, Tennessee is tied East Carolina with a homer in the bottom of the ninth. It's a 2-2 ball game in Chapel Hill. Tennessee, the higher seed, the home team. Off from first, Pendergrass, and the ball lifted foul out of play.
0: Henry Ford tied it up.
1: Henry Ford's been their leading hitter all season long. What do you have, 1 hit over the weekend series against Texas?
0: Yeah, like plenty of other guys.
1: Yeah, there were other guys who more than picked up the slack for the Volunteers. They won 2 out of 3 in the series, but Ford was held in check.
0: Reese Chapman?
1: Oh, man.
0: Sloss has nightmares about him.
1: 0-2, up high. Had a grand slam, did Chapman? 1 ball and 2 strikes to count. Here's the stretch. Off from first, Pendergrass swung on, and the ball hit well out to deep right center. Way back to the warning track. Say goodnight to it. Opposite field into the Built Ford Tough tailgate area. Aiden Robbins goes deep for the second time today. And the Longhorns now lead 9-0.
0: How about that? Another two-out rally to get runs on the board, and Aiden Robbins will be greeted by Anthony Pack, and he goes, all right, your serve. We each got 2 homers.
1: Good to see Aiden back in the hitting groove. Home run number 20, one, because he hit one earlier, his 21st homer of the year, and he's now the RBI leader. He has 56 now. Taborba's 55, and Tinney's 54. Speaking of Tinney, at the plate now, hits in each of his last 2 times. Looks at the pitch upstairs for a ball. So Robbins back in the groove. One-oh pitch, and that smoked up the middle, a base hit. Tinney, his 3rd consecutive hit in as many at-bats. He's 3 out of 4. And he keeps the line moving.
0: Yeah, they pitchers for Holy Cross, Wywoda, and here, they don't have the velocity, so they've got to be pinpoint accurate, and that was a breaking ball that just hung up there for Tinney.
1: So now Anthony Pack Jr., 2-for-2 and a walk. Solo homer with two outs, nobody aboard in the first to get the scoring started for second, for Texas in the first. Then a two-run homer in the bottom of the third, takes a pitch upstairs for a ball. And then a walk and a run scored in the fourth ahead of Timo Becerra, who had the two-run double. Becerra on deck now. Here's the stretch now. Pitch outside. One in the first, one in the second, two in the third, three in the fourth, two in the fifth. 1-1-2-3-2. Sounds like the routing number ball on my checking account. Don't try it. It won't work. Two balls, no strikes to count. Here's a stretch in the pitch. Down and in. 3-0 to Pack.
0: Oklahoma State just erased a 4-0 deficit with a three-run homer. Run before that.
1: Three balls, no strikes to count Anthony Pack Jr. And the pitch. Taken all the way for a strike. Wake Forest has just walked off Kentucky to win in the bottom of the ninth, I think. There's a pitch that's taken for a strike. It's actually in the top of the ninth. It was a home run in the bottom of the eighth. 3-2 the count. So it's a 5-5 ball game, Kentucky and Wake Forest in the top of the ninth. Three balls, two strikes the count. Tinney off from first. Pitch swung on and the ball hit well. Out to right. Could this be number three? You bet it is. A three home run afternoon from the freshman, Anthony Pack Jr. The Longhorns now lead 11-0.
0: Oh, my goodness. That one may have been the longest of the three. Got it airborne, and what a moment for this young man. What a NCAA regional and opener, and goes back to the dugout and says, all right, Aiden, that's three.
1: Well, that's his. This is his first NCAA regional game. What a memorable start for Anthony Pack Jr.
0: Kind of set a high bar.
1: So Pack, now with 10 home runs and 50 RBIs for the season. He's moving up the ladder on the RBI list now with that. And now Timo Becerra at the plate with two down. Looks at the pitch outside for a ball. Timo, the RBI doubles last time up. He's 1 out of 3. 11-0 the score here. Pitch is taken for a strike. So now 4 in the inning, so it's got progressively 1-1-2-3-4. Scoring in each inning for Texas. A ball and a strike to count of Becerra. He swings and fouls it back. The Longhorns would have to go a piece to be able to have the most runs today. Georgia Tech's put up 22 today, haven't they? I think it's 22-3 on top of Illinois Chicago.
0: Yeah. That confirms there's no run rule in the NCAA tournament.
1: There is not. 1-2 the count downstairs.
0: And they were down in that game.
1: That's right. Don't kick dirt on Auburn just yet. It's 11-5 now.
0: Yep.
1: In the sixth. We're beginning the long climb back uphill from down 10-0. Pitch is low. Kentucky's just grabbed a 6-5 lead on Wake Forest in the top of the ninth. That sounds like a 2-versus-3 game. Three balls, two strikes to count on Timo Becerra. The 3-2 misses way outside ball four, and Timo will take first base.
0: Going back to Pendergrass, reaching on the fielder's choice, 5 straight Longhorns reaching base. And
1: for the second straight inning,
0: yep.
1: Right?
0: And that may be it, will be it for Nesson.
1: So Well, another call to the bullpen here in the bottom of the fifth inning. Texas leading Holy Cross 11-0, and Longhorn Baseball continues in a moment.
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5: 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Yeah, bang, bang, I hit that thing. 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You know, Saturday night, my eyes get all big. And bang, bang, I hit that thing. There you go, Harge. That was pretty good.
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1: We visit with Sark here on 1300 The Zone with regard to the wagering thing. 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

0: Springfield. They lead it 11-0. Bottom of the fifth inning, third pitcher of the day for Holy Cross is left-hander Ethan Matties. He's a freshman, 5'9", 190. He's from Carson, California. Matties making his fifth appearance, all in relief. No record with a save, a 2.08 ERA. He's pitched 4 1/3 innings, 3 strikeouts, 4 walks. So Anthony Pack Jr. with a towering home run, his third of the ball game. Aiden Robbins earlier in the inning hit his second of the ball game, and it's all Texas here in this regional opener.
1: The book, the final line on Jaden Wywota, the starter, was 4 2/3 innings, which we've been sitting on 4 2/3 innings for quite some time now. Allowed 11 hits, 8 runs, all earned, 3 walks, 2 strikeouts. He threw 105 pitches, obviously on the hook for the loss if the Longhorns maintained the lead. Andrew Nesson worked the 4 batters and did not retire a batter. He's allowed 3 hits and a walk, and right now, 3 runs charged to Nesson, but the inning continues with the guy at the plate, Adrian Rodriguez, who's 2 for 2 and a walk. Off from first is Becerra. Throw down, not in time. Temo is now 12 for 12 in stolen bases. Ball was taken for a strike, the pitch, so it's nothing in one, the count to Rodriguez. A stretch from the left-hander, Ethan Matties. The pitch misses for ball. It's 1 ball and 1 strike.
0: Longhorns are hitting 519. 14 of 27.
1: Here's the pitch. Swung on and a ground ball. Hit the second. This should end the inning. Up with it, Sandell. Throw to first in time. And that will retire the side. The Longhorns, for the second straight inning, send 8 to the plate. And in this case, they wind up scoring 4 runs on 5 hits with a runner left. We're through 5 complete here in the regional opener at UFCU Dishfaw Field. It is Texas 11, Holy Cross nothing. Longhorn baseball continues in a moment.
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0: 11-0. Jaden Duplantier comes in the game in left field for Anthony Pack Jr. Hopefully that's just to give him the rest of the day off, because he has had a day. 3-for-3, 3 home runs, 6 RBI. He's also scored 4 runs because he walked and scored in the fourth. So Duplantier in left field for Texas here, and Cody Howard back out for his second inning of work. It will be 9-1-2 for Holy Cross here in the top of the sixth inning.
1: Well, Pack looked well enough when he rounded the bases for the third time, waved to the crowd, did the curtain call things. I think he's fine. I think you're right. I think Jim Schlossnagel just wanting to give him the rest of a warm afternoon off with 3 home runs. Owen Stelzer leads it off and looks at a pitch for ball one from Cody Howard, beginning a second inning of work. Howard ready? The 1-0. That's in there for a strike with a fastball. 1-1, the count to Stelzer, who struck out swinging against Luke Harrison his first time up. Out of the stretch, Howard's pitch. Hard hit ball to third, but Borba's right there with it. Sets his feet, fires to first, and that's out number one. Back to the top of the order. C.J. Egry, their leading hitter, is 0-for-2 today, and he struck out both times, looking and swinging both times against Luke Harrison. If you joined us late, Luke looked good. Through 4 innings, allowed a couple of hits, no runs, no walks, 7 strikeouts through 50 pitches. Obviously, not going the 5, and not a declared start. Won't get credit for the win, but he gets credit for so much of how the Longhorns set the tone for this regional open. First pitch foul back by Egry.
0: Yeah, because his regional memories most recently not great. He was in there last year against UTSA, and then he was in that game against Louisiana a couple years ago when their season came to an end in College Station.
1: That's Sunday afternoon eliminator there at Bluebell Park. Pitches up high. Regional at Bluebell Park getting underway in a little while, and that will, and Texas A&M, the number 12 overall seed, will be in action against Lamar, the Southland Conference champion. The 1-1 pitch to Egry is outside. It's 2-1. You're talking about tournament formats. Just imagine, you know, that Southland tournament, just imagine the Patriot League doubled.
0: Right.
1: 2 of those regionals, and the winners meeting for a best of 3, and Lamar, the number 2 seed overall in that tournament, won it. Swing and a miss from Egry. It's 2 balls and 2 strikes. The top seed, Southeastern Louisiana, knocked out on its own home field, didn't even get to the championship best of 3 series. That was McNeese, the number 5 seed, who took him out. Then Lamar won that tournament. The 2-2 hit on the ground to first. With that shift going on, Larson's up with it and flips to Cody Howard covering the back for out number 2. There was a lot of room on that right side of the infield, but Egry hit it right to Ashton Larson. He had him play perfectly.
0: Yep, and then he had to make the decision, do I try to take it myself? But Howard got off the mound quickly, so made it easily.
1: Cody, the veteran, of course, senior on this ball club, a fifth-year senior. Started off his collegiate career at Baylor. Trying to end on a good note. 2 down. Alex Sandell at the plate. And takes the first pitch for a strike. Sandell doubled off of Luke Harrison with 1 out in the first inning, but was left stranded there as Luke came back with back-to-back strikeouts of Gianni Royer and Braden Connors to close out that first inning. The 0-1, and that is hit to left, and that's going to fall in for a base hit. Jaden Duplantier up with the ball. He'll fire it in, and Sandell is 2 out of 3. He has a base hit there, a 2-out base runner for the Crusaders.
0: More activity about to get underway in the Texas bullpen. Hayden LaFuse out there walking around. He hasn't started throwing yet. Brett Croslin up.
1: Several guys that Max Wiener and Jim Schlossnagel could turn to here down the stretch of this one. Gianni Royer 0-for-2 with a pair of swinging strikeouts today. Swing and a missed strike one. Both of those against Harrison. As we mentioned, Luke struck out 7 batters and did not walk one. Nothing in one, the count with 2 down. And the pitch. Lifted foul out of play. No balls, two strikes. That on a 92-mile-an-hour fastball.
0: Now, with all the regionals in the southern part of the country, the other inevitability, weather. Delay in Auburn.
1: Yeah, that could definitely happen. We are fortunate, I think, here this weekend in a season that has, in the second half of the season, really been plagued by rain. None in the forecast for this weekend. The 0-2. Strike three call. Got him looking. Cody Howard picks up his second strikeout, and Holy Cross is done in the sixth. No runs on a hit and a man left. We go to the bottom of the sixth. It's Texas 11. Holy Cross nothing. Longhorn baseball continues in a moment.
2: This year.
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0: Texas on top of Holy Cross, 11-0. No runs, four hits, no errors for Holy Cross. 11 runs, 14 hits, 5 home runs for Texas, 2 from Aiden Robbins, 3 from Anthony Pack Jr. It will be Casey Borba to lead it off.
1: Borba, one of the two Longhorns without a hit today. Casey is grounded to short, struck out swinging, and flied to left. So now face the left-hander, Ethan Matties. The line closed on Andrew Ness, and he faced four batters, allowed three hits and a walk, allowed three runs all earned, no strikeouts. He threw 18 pitches. That was a tough 18-pitch stretch for Andrew Ness. So Ethan Matties, who got the final out when Adrian Rodriguez grounded out to second to close out the fifth, now goes to work against Borba. Casey, by the way, this season, much better against left-handers than right-handers, as he faces the left-hander Matties. And he swings at the first pitch and hits the ball well. Out to right, back to the warning track, and it's caught. Right there by Anderson. Jumped on a fastball and drove it to the track. I started to say coming into today's game, Borba was batting 333, 20 out of 60 against left-handers, 262 against right-handers. And that one almost went for extra bases, but it's a long first out. So one down. Ashton Larson's had a good day. Two out of three at the plate with an RBI. Matties, the left-hander, in a lefty-lefty matchup. Larson squares the bunt, takes the pitch for a strike. Larson, as you might imagine, does much better against righties than lefties. Just a 207 marker against the left-handers. 292 against right-handers. Here's the 0-1 to Larson. Fouls it straight back. No balls, two strikes. The count. Nothing in two, the count. Larson digs in. Here's the pitch. And that hit him. Yeah, they're going to give him first base. I wasn't sure if it hit the helmet or the bat flew in, but they ruled that it hit him in the helmet, like on the bottom part, I believe, of the helmet. And Larson will take first base.
2: Yeah, maybe on the hand. He's working on that right hand.
1: Yeah. Wow.
2: Yeah. Again, that's your first baseman right now. So, well, Schloss satisfied out there with.
1: Looking at it again.
2: Sam Garcia, the trainer.
1: Yep. Caught him on the top part right there, on the padded part of the hand.
2: Yeah. Again, they're pretty well protected. The sound led you to believe that that was not on skin initially. It was on that little armor there they put on.
1: Now, it's Ethan Mendoza, got a base hit his last time up. He's one out of three this afternoon, is Mendoza. Longhorns have had base runners in every at-bat because they have scored in every at-bat, to this point anyway, in the first pitch. Misses downstairs for a ball. Ethan lined out the center in the second inning, grounded the third in the fourth, and had that base hit last inning. Batting right-handed against the left-hander, Ethan Matties. Pitch is hit on the ground, smoked to the first baseman. Connors, it'll be the only play he'll get. He'll step on the bag to retire Mendoza for the second out, and Larson advances to second base.
2: Yeah, it was hit so hard that the only way Connors gets it is if it's hit right at him, and it was, so. Hard out for Mendoza.
1: Three unassisted. And Darian Pendergrass, 0 for 2 and a walk today, but he has scored a run. Did so last inning ahead of Aiden Robbins on Robbins' second home run of the afternoon. Lefty-lefty matchup here. And the pitch misses upstairs for ball one. A stretch now. Here's the 1-0. Check swing. He kind of sorted that one, but it's held up for a ball. And it's two balls and no strikes. Yes, 2-0 the count to Pendergrass. The pitch to Darien. Swings and fouls it straight back. 2-0. The number one overall seed in this tournament is underway now. UCLA playing St. Mary's, and that is scoreless in the bottom of the first at Jackie Robinson Stadium there in Westwood on the UCLA campus. 2-1 to count to Darien Pendergrass. The stretch from the left-hander Maddies, and the pitch that almost hit Darien up and in for 3, and it's 3-1. Tennessee's Carolina game now in the bottom of the 11th in Chapel Hill in a 2-2 tie. 3-1 to count. Here's the 3-1. Swung on. That's going to be lined toward the left field line, and that'll fall in for a base hit. Pendergrass didn't stop. Digs for second. He'll make it there. An opposite field RBI double to score Ashton Larson, and the Longhorns now lead 12-0.
2: Well, you got to like it for Pendergrass. Waited a long time this season to get his chance and comes up with his first regional hit. And Texas continues their run of scoring in every inning and doing a lot of two-out damage today.
1: So the opposite field RBI double extends the margin to 12-0, and that's going to be all for Ethan Maddies. A call to the bullpen. Here in the bottom of the sixth, Texas has scored 1 in the first, 1 in the second, 2 in the third, 3 in the fourth, 4 in the fifth, and now 1 with 2 outs here in the sixth. It's Longhorns 12 and Holy Cross nothing. And Longhorn baseball continues in a moment.
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0: The pitcher for Holy Cross is Cole Mascot. He's a right-hander, 6'2", 200-pound junior from Newburyport, Mass. One of the few transfers for Holy Cross. He transfers in from Northwestern, and Mascot making just his sixth appearance. No record. He does have a save, 9.82 ERA, 3 2/3 innings. So kind of the pattern here is that head coach Ed Kohovic is pretty much saving all the arms that normally you would see in relief based on appearances and amount of innings pitched here for what seems like will be a loser's bracket game tomorrow in order to have their best chance to get to Sunday.
1: So what you're saying is that Ed Kohovic has turned to the mascot now.
0: Yeah, well, good point. Yeah, not sure if he's the crusader here, but maybe kind of being realistic about their fate here this afternoon.
1: And by the way, Mascot spells his name with two T's.
0: Yeah.
1: M-A-S-C-O-T-T. So, Cole Mascot on now. Here in the bottom of the sixth, Longhorns have scored in every at-bat. They have 15 hits on the board. They lead 12-0. And Aiden Robbins has hit home runs in back-to-back plate appearances after being retired the first two times by Jaden Wywoda. But he came up with a home run off Wywoda in the fourth and then another in the fifth. So here's Aiden at the plate now. First pitch is outside for a ball. By the way, in case you're wondering, five home runs is the most Longhorns have ever hit in an NCAA tournament game. Time call. Two from Robbins and three from Pack. Here's the 1-0 to Aiden. Missed inside. Two balls, no strikes to count. Pack with a pair of two-run homers and then a solo blast. And then the one solo shot and a two-run shot from Robbins. Two balls, no strikes to count, Aiden Robbins. That's upstairs for ball three. 3-0 the count. Darian Pendergrass, who's that, stands at second after the RBI double with two down here in the sixth. The right-hander, Cole Mascot. The 3-0, and that's inside ball four. Robbins takes first base, two on with two out, and here's Carson Tinney coming to the plate.
0: Oh, he's hit the ball hard. Last three base hits, he just driven them.
1: Flied to right in the first, doubled and scored in the third, singled, stole a base and scored in the fourth, singled and scored last inning, the fifth. 3-for-4 at the plate. Conversation on the mound with Colin Brown, the catcher, going out to visit with Cole Mascot.
0: Rick Allen said, all right, let's go.
1: Let them know it's your first on-field visit, not coming from the dugout. Allowed three of those. So now Tinney at the plate. Runners are off. Pitch is a strike. They throw the ball down. It almost went to center field. It's a double steal for Texas. Pendergrass takes third base. Robbins steals his 12th bag of the season. He's at second. Adrian now 12 out of 13. Aiden, 12 out of 13. 1-0 the count. Pitch to Tinney. Missed upstairs. Two balls and no strikes the count. A stretch in the pitch, and that again, that almost hit him. Flew inside for ball three, and it's 3-0. 3-0 to Carson's hitting. And he takes ball four. And so that's going to load the bases. Back-to-back walks now.
0: Wouldn't it have been something if Anthony Pack had come to the plate here?
1: Yeah, no kidding. Instead, it'll be Jaden DePlantier, but he's going to face somebody else. There's going to be another call to the pen. We'll keep it right here right now and tell you a little bit about Jaden. DePlantier with a .256 batting average, a homer, 15 runs batting. And by the way, he's drawn 17 walks if it gets to that. DePlantier, known to his friends and teammates, family, is Gumbo, 6'2", 200-pound, fifth-year senior at a Summer Creek High, the Humble ISD in the greater Houston area. So he's going to face a right-hander coming up here. Roger with the Longhorns already with one across the plate, and the base is loaded with two down here in the sixth.
0: Yeah, Marco Citro is the new pitcher. He's a sophomore, 6'195", from Harrison, New York. And Citro has seen considerable action. He's got a 2-1 record in 14 appearances in relief with a save, 5.19 ERA, 17 and a third innings, 10 strikeouts, 11 walks. But you're wondering, are you double steal in a game like this? Well, you just tack them on. Several reasons. One, you're not here to, you know, be nice. And the second thing is, this can alter the way you close out the game with pitchers, because it's all about arms and being ready in case you get thrown into that loser's bracket where you've got to play a bunch of games. And, you know, you give yourself more of a cushion to maybe throw some guys you wouldn't normally consider throwing there in a high leverage situation.
1: Yeah, and I think also we've been around this team all season, and you and I were with them in Hoover and in Knoxville, and there were some frustrating moments in both of those series. This team's just trying to get back into that offensive rhythm that we've seen for the vast majority of this season, that has kind of had fits and starts down the stretch of the regular season and certainly was held in check in Hoover last week.
0: Yeah, no doubt. And it's been a long time with one game in 2 weeks, and that one game, we've talked about it before, it's 6-1 in the top of the second inning, and it just didn't feel like it was going to go their way. And another quick exit, and Schloss said, man, that's my third time with not winning a game in the conference tournament, getting tired of that. So he said they got off the bus that Saturday and went to practice.
1: He said we had lunch. Lunch was waiting for him. And right after lunch, he was out to the field.
0: I loved his line Monday: we're going to err on the side of work.
1: Yeah.
0: And asked about the balance of rest and work between the nearly full week off.
1: Yeah, he had that another one of those great, you know, coach cliche lines. Well, nothing works until you do.
0: That's right. We're going to, and then Tuesday, we're going to play 7 innings, and they're going to feel it.
1: Yeah, in a good way, he said. He added that. He goes, in a good way. So now Jaden DePlantier gets his first at bat. He went in defensively in the top half of this inning. So here's Gumbo facing the right-hander Marco Citro with two down, bases loaded, and a run home for Texas. Pitch misses downstairs for ball one. As I mentioned, DePlantier has drawn 17 walks, been hit by a pitch once. Longhorns came in having drawn 329 walks this season. There's ball two. Two pitches outside the zone for making it three consecutive walks. Six more today. So 335 walks drawn by Longhorn hitters this season. 2-0 the count to DePlantier. The pitch, that's taken all the way for a strike. It's 2-1. Add to that, Longhorns had been hit 49 times by pitches coming today. It's now an even 50 after the hit batter, Larson, swung on and the ball hit well. This one out to deep left center field, and say goodnight to a grand slam home run into the Yeti yard. Jaden DePlantier comes through with a big blast. For DePlantier, it's his second home run of the season. RBIs 16, 17, 18, and 19. Gumbo clears them off. with a slam. And the Longhorns have blown this thing beyond proportion. Now, Texas in complete command of this one at 16-0.
0: Dare I say, there's never been a game where the number three slot in the order has been 4-for-4 with 4 home runs and 10 RBI.
1: Well, I think you're correct.
0: That is incredible.
1: So now here's Becerra to play. And he takes that pitch for a strike. So, yeah, Pack hits 3 bombs, goes out. Gumbo says, all right, I can do it too. He knocks one out. 16th hit produces runs 13, 14, 15, and 16. That pitch misses for a ball.
0: Of course, DuPontier had a big moment at Auburn with a home run after they lost that first game in heartbreak fashion to win the series.
1: And that was his first home run since that dramatic shot on the Plains. Check swing on the pitch low for a ball. 2 balls and a strike to count to Temo Becerra. Two and one the count. And it pitches outside, ball 3. Longhorns taking advantage of the 2 walks and a hit batter in this inning. They've scored 5 runs in the inning on 2 hits.

0: home runs in a postseason game. That includes conference tournaments as now, as well as NCAA tournaments. We told you it was the most he had in an NCAA game. Now, with 6 home runs hit today, that's the most in any postseason game. Conference tournament, NCAA, old district playoffs, the old regional format where 6 teams were sent to one site in a 48-team field, and then the field they usually that they have adopted in 1999 and have used since. The 1-1 swing and a miss by Rodriguez. That one hurt a little bit on that swing, so he'll gather himself. 1-2 count as Adrian still tries to get it going with that sore hamate, even though it has been rehab. The 1-2 up high. 2-2. Well, it was all set had DePlante just gotten a base hit to drive in 2 to say the Longhorns were up 2 touchdowns. But now that's to say 2 touchdowns and 2 two-point conversions and a 16-0 score. 2-2 to count Adrian Rodriguez. Here's the 2-2 pitch from the right-hander Citro. That's low. The count is full at 3-2. Book now closed on Ethan Matties. 1 inning, allowed 1 hit, 2 runs, both earned, no walks, no strikeouts, hit a batter and threw 14 pitches. Runner goes on 3-2 count, and it's 4. So Longhorns have batted around. 2 walks issued by Matties, 2 by Mascot in this inning. And now the only guy without a hit today, Casey Borba, comes to the plate. He's 0-4, and they're 2 on with 2 out. The pitch to Casey. Takes downstairs for 1. Cole Mascot worked to 2 batters. They both scored. 2 runs, both earned, 2 walks, no strikeouts. He threw 9 pitches. An engagement warning there for...
1: Eyes up warning on the pitcher.
0: Yeah.
1: And a reset.
0: And a reset. You heard that? That's
2: eyes up.
0: Eyes up. And I have that engagement with the batter. Make contact with the eyes. 1-0 swing and a miss by Borba, although it would be certainly understandable for Holy Cross not to want to have a look at those guys right now.
2: Well, Borba wants to get off the schneid here.
0: Yeah. A ball and a strike to Casey Borba with 2 down. Stretching the pitch from Citro. Swung on, ground ball, however, stopped by the shortstop. Throw to second, and Borba's the only one left frustrated without a hit today. But everybody else is hitting today for Texas. And the Longhorns tack on 5 more runs in the inning on 2 hits. They're helped out by 5 free passes, 4 walks, and a hit batter, and 2 runners left on base. We're through 6 complete. Here in Austin, it's Texas 16, Holy Cross nothing. Longhorn baseball continues in a moment.
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0: Braden Poitier grand slam in the spot in the order that he replaced Anthony Pack Jr., that number three spot. So Ethan Walker comes out now for the Longhorns. He will get the ball for Texas here as he's making his 22nd appearance. That is second high on the team behind Brett Crosland. He's got a 1-1 record, 2.93 ERA, and he's pitched 15 in the third innings. He's struck out 13. He has walked three. Walker is the redshirt junior, 6 foot, 200-pound left-hander from Ashburn, Virginia, and a Walters State transfer a couple of years ago.
1: Cody Howard went two innings, allowed two hits, no runs, no walks, two strikeouts. He threw 30 pitches, and under the rules, would be in line to get the win. Now, it is up to the official scorer if the starter doesn't go the full five, and Luke Harrison didn't. But we believe Cody will be the one who gets the win.
0: New catcher in there.
1: And that's going to be Presley Corville.
0: Yeah.
1: Presley, by the way, went in to catch in the bottom of the eighth in the game against Arkansas in the SEC tournament. So Walker ready, and the first pitch slings inside for a ball.
0: Well, I wasn't sure when he went to shake the hand of home plate umpire Rick Allen. I figured Carson Tinney wouldn't do that in the seventh.
1: Just want to say you're doing a heck of a job, right?
0: That's right.
1: There's a pitch chopped on the ground, charging. Becerra flips to first in time for out number one. So Connors is retired to open the top of the seventh inning. Just in case you didn't know, there is no run rule in NCAA tournament baseball. So this game will not end after Holy Cross bats here in the top of the seventh. It'll go the full nine. One down, Ryan Grundy, 0 for 2 today. Walker ready. Ethan's pitch is in there for a strike.
0: Started back up in Auburn. So not a long delay there.
1: See how Milwaukee handles that. Had the big lead and had it cut to 11-5 before the rain. His pitch chopped on the ground, foul in front of first. Ethan, normally a one or at the most two batter guy, but with left handers coming up in this inning. And there, and of course, with Longridge comfortably in front, there to try to work a full inning. Here's the pitch. Outside for a ball.
0: Holy cow, Craig.
1: Yeah?
0: Ryder just took a 6-4 lead in Gainesville on a two-run homer.
1: That was after they tied Florida on a grand slam.
0: Yeah, and they're the top of the eighth. It's getting serious.
1: That's a four against the one, just like the Milwaukee and Auburn game. A one ball, two strike pitch to Ryan Grundy. And he swings, pops it sky high. Backpedaling, Rodriguez will take it. A-Rod has to reach up with the wind starting to gust it a little bit behind him, but he makes a catch, and they're two down.
0: Yeah, he is fighting it. He and Mendoza, or Becerra rather, communicating, and had to make one little effort backwards to make the catch.
1: It's funny how you mention about Ethan Walker making his 22nd appearance, second only to Brett Crosland. 22 appearances and only 15 in the third innings.
0: Yeah.
1: We mentioned he's the one to two batter specialist, but getting to face left-handed hitters this inning, and with the team well out in front, out there for a little longer, and the first pitch is in there for a strike. The pitch, swing, and a missed strike two. No balls, two strikes to count with two down. Walker set to face LaFleur, and the pitch swung on, popped up. Foul territory in front of the Holy Cross dugout, chasing Corville. He couldn't get to it in time. So it bounds in front of the dugout.
0: Yeah, Borba, with the shift on, he's playing more of a shortstop than a third baseman. So that was just too much ground to cover for he. Corville up against the fence in front of the Holy Cross dugout, and Walker all converging.
1: No balls, two strikes to count. out of the stretch. Walker ready. Ethan's 0-2 pitch to John LaFleur. Takes off the plate. It hit the target. The mitt was set up outside. It definitely hit the glove. Somebody said it hit the glove. It did. The glove was set up off of the plate. It was set up in order to try to get LaFleur to chase. He did not. One ball, two strikes, the count. The 1-2 upstairs. Again, trying to get LaFleur to chase.
0: Tennessee just tried to walk off, squeeze, and bunted it foul with second and third and one out in the 12th, tied with East Carolina.
1: Figured that'd be one of the better first day games today. The 2-2 swung on, hit in the air, out toward right center. Pendergrass with the play. Darian, the catch. That retires Holy Cross in the 7th. 1-2-3 go the Crusaders. 7th inning stretch time at UFC Udish Falk Field. Here in the Austin Regional, it is Texas 16, Holy Cross nothing. Longhorn baseball continues in a moment.
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0: lot of crazy stuff going on in this early window of first day of regional play. Not here, other than a Texas power display. So we move to the bottom of the seventh inning, and the Longhorns here as they stretch it at UFC Dishwalk Field, lead 16-0. Brock Graff is the new pitcher, 6'2", 200-pound right-hander. He's a senior from Glenview, Illinois, and a transfer from St. Louis. Graff coming in the ballgame for the 10th time in relief. No record, 8.59 ERA, 14 2/3 innings, 14 strikeouts, 5 walks. But, my goodness, there's some stuff going on. ECU got out of that second and third with one out against Tennessee with the game tied in the 12th inning. Remember Little Rock last year wreaking havoc in Baton Rouge before LSU eventually got out of there? Well, they're wreaking havoc right now at Hattiesburg, leading 7-4 in the top of the ninth to top seed Southern Miss.
1: There were a lot of folks who wondered whether Southern Miss had earned a regional host site. There were a lot of schools right in that category, and a lot of folks said Texas A&M should have been higher than the 12 overall seed. And Southern Miss in there as a regional host, but Little Rock adding to it with a bases-loaded walk to make it 8-4 and making it tough right now, or 7-4, making it tough on the Golden Eagles right now at 7-4, as Roger mentioned. That's in the ninth. Ashton Larson leads it off for Texas, facing Brock Graff. And the right-hander ready for the first pitch. That bends in for a strike to Graff. Set in the pitch. Swung on. That's lined in the right field, a base hit. Ashton Larson has his first three-hit ball game as a Texas Longhorn. And he's aboard, leading off the bottom of the seventh.
0: Well, it's a get-well day for this Longhorn offense. 17th hit. That ball was up around his letters at 72 miles an hour.
1: So Larson's aboard with the lead single against Graff. And now it brings Ethan Mendoza back to the plate. First pitch misses outside for a ball. Hit number 17 the afternoon. Mendoza has one of those, a base hit back in the fifth. The 1-0. This one hit a long way, but curving foul down the right field line and out of play. One ball, one strike. Marco Citro, well, first of all, Cole Mascot pitched to two batters, walked them both. They both scored on 9 pitches. Marco Citro, in a third of an inning, allowed one hit, one run. It was a pretty loud hit. It was the grand slam, but he's only charged with one of those 4. 2 walks, no strikeouts for Citro. Pitch is taken for a strike by Mendoza. Citro wound up throwing 18 pitches. One ball and 2 strikes to count. Here's the stretch. The 1-2. Swung on, pull foul. Well, I'll tell you, Roger, you look at that line score for Texas, and you know, I can't help but look at it and think I'm the count from Sesame Street. 1, 1, 2, 3, 4, 5.
0: And then 16 runs, 17
1: hits.
0: Yeah. No errors, fortunately.
1: A ball and 2 strikes the count. Here's the 1-2, and it's outside. 2 balls, 2 strikes the count.
0: Hey, those Panthers are adding on at Auburn.
1: After they had the rain delay, back to work, down on the plains.
0: 12-5.
1: 2 balls, 2 strikes to count Ethan Mendoza. Here's the 2-2 from Graff. Again, pulled foul right front of the dugout. Kansas up 5-3 on Northeastern, bottom of the eighth. And that one. Florida's gotten a run back. Still trying to fight back through in the bottom of the eighth, down 6-5 to Ryder. The Bronx from Lawrenceville, New Jersey. Two balls, two strikes to count to Ethan Mendoza. Stretch from the right hand of Brock Graff. Here's the 2-2 pitch from Graff to Mendoza. And he takes low for ball three. 3-2 the count.
0: Now Gators just got a triple, so they got a runner at third, no outs.
1: That would be the tying run in that ball game.
0: East Carolina's got a runner at second, nobody out, in the top of the 13th with Tennessee.
1: Crazy first day here. Here's the 3-ball, 2-strike pitch to Ethan Mendoza. They'll throw to first, and Ashton Larson dives back. So 3-2 the count. Larson leads from first. Stretch from the right hand of Brock Graff. The payoff pitch to Ethan Mendoza. Swung on, hit through the right side, of base hit. Larson was moving on the pitch, so he'll make it the third. Mendoza has his second hit of the ball game, and they are runners on the corners with nobody out.
0: Put the runner in motion, pulled the second baseman over, Sandell, and another base hit.
1: 18th of the afternoon for the Longhorns. Darian Pendergrass got his first hit of the day, an RBI double last time up. So runners on the corners, nobody out. Pendergrass from the left side against the right-hander Graff. Looks at the first pitch breaking ball that misses low for ball one. Here's the stretch now from the right-hander, Graff. And the 1-0 to Pendergrass. Takes that for a strike on the inside corner. One ball and one strike to count to Darian Pendergrass. Graff, the right-hander, ready with the 1-1 delivery. And that's hit a slow-rolling ground ball against the shift. It's going to be an infield RBI single. Pendergrass got jammed and just sent a knuckler between the mound and third base that nobody could field. Scoring from third is Ashton Larson. And now it's 17-0 Texas.
0: Yeah, they've had a lot of hard-hit balls. That was not one of them, but a little squibber brings home the 18th run. Our 17th run, rather.
1: So Mendoza stops at second. Pendergrass second hit. Back to the top of the order. Aiden Robbins going to get one more bat. He has two home runs today. Of course, Anthony Pack Jr. with three bombs. Pitches in there for a strike. Six home runs, including the grand slam last inning from Jaden DePlante, batting in Pack's spot. And we're going to see pinch runner now, as Blake Peterson will come on to run for Ethan Mendoza. So Peterson, out of Westlake High, 6'2", 210-pound sophomore, out there to run for Mendoza. Nothing in one, the count to Aiden Robbins. The right-hander, Brock Graff. A stretch in the pitch to Aiden Robbins. Swings here and hits the ball well out to right. With carry, back to the warning track. Up against the wall and caught by Nick Anderson. Great catch made. Runners tag and move up to second and third. But give Anderson credit. Slamming into the wall to take a third home run away from Aiden Robbins.
0: Yeah, Robbins doesn't know it. He's out at second base, but I don't think they said he dropped the ball, did he?
1: He did not.
0: That's Pendergrass, right.
1: He tagged at first and made it to second. Tagging at second and making it to third was the pinch runner, Blake Peterson.
0: Right. He dropped it on the transfer. That's what I was looking at.
1: So now, one out. Presley Corville gets his first at bat of the day. He swings and a ground ball up the middle. This is going to get a run home. Corville is out at first, but it's an RBI ground out to score Blake Peterson. The Longhorns continue to score in every at-bat. They lead now 18-0.
0: Well, 17 was a season high. They did that twice in midweek run rule games. So this game would have ended here in the seventh at the top of the inning had it been a regular season ball game.
1: So now, here's Jane DePlantier. All he's had is one at bat, drove in four runs with it on a grand slam last inning. Looks at a pitch for a strike. Out of the stretch, here's the pitch from the right-hander, Brock Graff. And that's downstairs.
0: East Carolina's taking the lead here in the top of the 13th.
1: A ball and a strike to count. Swing and a miss by DePlantier. Your strike two. One ball, two strikes the count. Here's the pitch from Brock Graff to Jane DePlantier. Takes low. The two ball, two strike pitch. Swung on and the ball hit well out to dead center, but playable there for Eggery. He'll make the catch, and that will retire Texas in the seventh. Longhorns tack on two more runs on three hits. One runner left on base. We go to the eighth. It's Texas 18. Holy Cross nothing. Longhorn baseball continues in a moment.
2: 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Craig Way here.
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0: The eighth inning, more substitutions for Texas. We start on the mound. Hudson Hamilton is in to pitch. The right-hander, 6'1", 225 junior from Spring, Texas. Hamilton making his 10th appearance. Ninth in relief. He's got a 2-0 record with a save. 12 and a third innings pitch. 17 strikeouts and 5 walks. Maddox Mansour in the ballgame in right field for Aiden Robbins. Also in the ballgame is Josh Livingston at first base for Ashton Larson. We told you about Preston Corville out there, Jaden Duplantier out there. The rest of the infield stays intact. Orbit at third, Rodriguez at short, and Becerra at second here for the Longhorns.
1: So now, with the Crusaders coming to bat here in the top of the eighth inning, it's Colin Brown who leads it off, hitting a double play back in the second and reached on an infield single in the fifth. So Hudson Hamilton ready to work to him. And the first pitch is a fastball that missed upstairs for ball one. Final line on Ethan Walker. A scoreless inning of relief. Hamilton ready and the pitch to Brown. It's a fastball that missed for ball two. Walker. Face three batters. Retired one on the ground ball, two on fly ball out. So one inning, no hits, no runs, no walks, no strikeouts. That pitch is in there for a strike to Brown. And a total of 12 pitches for Ethan Walker. So Hudson Hamilton working the eighth here. Pitch misses for ball three, and it's 3-1. Three balls and a strike to count. Here's the 3-1 pitch from Hamlin. And that is in there for strike two. Three balls, two strikes to count. To Colin Brown. Here's the payoff pitch. Hudson Hamlin. Fouled straight back. Let's pause 10 seconds for station identification. 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
2: 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And your home for the Horns. Guaranteed human.
1: Three balls, two strikes. The count of Colin Brown. The 3-2 pitch from Hudson Hamlin. And it hit him in the shoulder, I think, or in the forearm. And Brown will take first base to lead off the top half of the eighth inning. First time today, Holy Cross has had the leadoff man aboard.
0: Yeah, it's the first free base that the Longhorns have given up. They have not walked a batter. And obviously it didn't hit him. It would have been ball four, but
1: so with leadoff man aboard, Nick Anderson to the plate. Swing and a foul tip for strike one. Anderson made that outstanding catch up against the wall to take a home run away from Aiden Robbins. Just went as a long fly ball out. It did advance two runners so that Presley Corville was able to pick up an RBI on a ground out. Pitch down in the field turf for a ball. Corville picking up his second RBI of the season on that. That in the bottom of the seventh. Here we are in the top of the eighth. 18 runs on 19 hits for Texas. An 18-0 lead. They've scored in every at-bat. A 1-1. This is hit firmly and in the right field. A base hit. Stopping at second base is Brown. Nick Anderson has his first hit. The runners at first and second with nobody out.
0: Fifth hit of the ball game for Holy Cross. So Hamilton.
1: Owen Stelzer to the plate. He's 0 for 2. He struck out swinging and grounded out to second.
0: Auburn chipping away again. 12-7 in the seventh.
1: A stretch. Here's the first pitch to Stelzer. He'll take a fastball off the plate at 93 for ball one. 1-0 the count to Stelzer. Stretch in the pitch. He swings her, pops his foul, back out of play. 94 on that fastball. Count is even at 1-1. Stelzer's back in the box now. From the right side against the right-hander, Hamilton. Hudson ready. Here's the 1-1 delivery to the freshman, Owen Stelzer. They'll throw back to second, and the ball went off the glove and then bobbled in center field by Pendergrass, and that's going to allow the runners to move up. It's a throwing error. Throw was high, and it went off the glove to boot and then juggled by Pendergrass. So now runners in second and third. Nobody out. And here's Holy Cross, an excellent spot to pick up their first run of the regional. Hamilton, the stretch. Here's the 1-1 pitch to Stelzer. Takes a fastball off the plate for ball two, and it's 2-1.
3: Well, for a noon start on a warm Friday afternoon, we had a great crowd. A lot of those folks figure their work is done here. Like being heading home for the Aloe. Hot, sunny day.
1: Yeah. Oh, thrower to first, and they got a pickoff at third base. Hamilton throws over to third to Borman. He puts the tag on Colin Brown to pick him off for out number one. How about that?
3: Yeah, we've seen a lot of stuff. 18-0 game and get picked off at third with nobody out.
1: Stretch now from Hamilton. The 2-1 pitch to Stelzer. Swings here, fouls it back. It's 2-2. Well, they got him way off base. It's an easy pick there. So 1-5 on the pickoff. Anderson still the runner at second base, now with one out. And the 2-2 pitch from Hudson Hamilton to Owen Stelzer. And he takes strike three. Did it on the slider. First strikeout for Hud. Now there's two down.
3: Hey, started it right at Stelzer and then caught the inside corner.
1: So, with two down, here's C.J. Egry, their leading hitter this season. He's 0-3 this afternoon. Hamilton will look back to second, and the first pitch almost hit him. That flew way up and in for ball one. One and oh the count. The right-hander, Hamilton ready. And he'll fire back to second and diving back safely. To the bag is Anderson. One and oh the count with two down. Hamlin, the stretch, checking the runner at second, and in fact, he'll throw back again and throws it into center field. Well, Max Wiener's probably going to tell him there's no really need to throw it back to second when you're up 18-0 in the eighth inning. And that's the second throwing error of the inning.
3: Yeah, that one wasn't close.
1: So, and now Mac's going to go out and visit because that's two errors against Hudson Hamilton. Now, you juxtapose that against him picking off a runner and getting a strikeout. He's still one out away from getting out of the inning, but no damage done. And I use the term damage loosely when it's an 18-0 ball game
3: right.
1: In the eighth.
3: Speaking of damage, Florida just walked off Ryder. Tennessee tied up East Carolina in the bottom of the 13th, 3-3.
1: It may be a while before that second game in Chapel Hill gets going. Conversation done. Hamilton ready to go back to work. To Egrick, swing and a miss. Count is even at 1-1. One ball, one strike with two outs. Hamilton, Lestrench in the pitch. Swing and a miss. Strike two. That one at 94. He's just come back with two blazing fastballs, and I'm sure that was Max's words of trust your stuff, go get it.
3: Yeah, you got one job, and he's standing at the plate.
1: Yeah.
3: Don't worry about the guys on base or the guy on base.
1: One ball, two strikes, two outs. The 1-2 popped up. Looks like it'll get him out of the inning after all. Calling for it, Rodriguez. Adrian settles under near the bag, makes the catch. Despite the two errors on the pickoff attempts, Hudson Hamilton is able to execute a scoreless eighth inning. No runs on a hit, two errors, and one runner left on base. We go to the bottom of the eighth here in Austin. It's Texas 18, Holy Cross nothing. Longhorn Baseball continues in a moment.
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0: Well, it was a bit of an adventure in the top of the eighth, but Hudson Hamilton keeps the shutout alive. It's 18-0 as we go to the bottom of the eighth inning here. Texas jumped out on top in the first inning. Anthony Pack Jr. with a two-out, bases empty home run, and from there, Longhorns have scored in every inning, including that five-run sixth here, as it will be for Texas leading off.
1: Callum Early.
0: A pinch hitter, Callum Early.
1: He'll get a chance, and he'll stay in the ball game at second base for Temo Becerra. So Jim Schlossnagel has all but emptied the bench as Callum Early steps to the plate to lead off the bottom of the eighth inning. Brock Graff, the right-hander, working his second inning. The first pitch misses outside for a ball. Callum, limited duty this season, has only had four at-bats, 0 for 4. Has been hit by a pitch, struck out a couple of times. Has Early. 1-0 the count. Swing and a miss on a changeup. That one had a parachute on it, and in fact, it caught the umpire on the when it went off the field turf. Even at 70 miles an hour, that doesn't feel good. It's not 100, but it still hurts, and it is one ball and one strike. It just bounced off the plate, went up and caught him in the mask. 1-1 the count Early. A stretch in the pitch. That's outside. Two balls and a strike. Callum, sophomore from Midlothian, Virginia, that is. 6-foot-190-pound left-handed hitter. Transferred him from Liberty. Two balls and a strike to count. Here's the 2-1. And he swings here. Sharply struck ground ball, but fielded by the first baseman, Connors, who will be Early to the bag for out number one. One gone. Here in the bottom of the eighth. Adrian Rodriguez is going to get one more bat. Adrian has two hits and drawn two walks. So, officially, two out of three at the plate. So, Rodriguez stands in out. The right-hander Graff ready. Here's the first pitch coming to A-Rod. Takes inside for a ball. Casey Borba is going to get one more opportunity to get a hit today. He's the on-deck hitter with nobody on and one out, so he will get another at-bat. Here's the 1-0. And that's taken for a strike, one ball, one strike. Borba, the only member of the starting group not to have a hit today, not even to reach base. He's 0 for 4. Every other Longhorn who started the ballgame has at least one hit. 1-1 swing and a miss by Rodriguez, and again, grimacing a little bit as he takes a little walk to gather himself. One ball and two strikes to count. The right-hander, Brock Graff, ready. Here's the 1-2 delivery to Adrian Rodriguez. He takes high. Count evens at two balls and two strikes. St. Mary's has jumped to a 1-0 lead on the number one overall seed, UCLA. It's in the bottom of the fourth inning in Westwood. Two balls, two strikes to count to Rodriguez. The pitch, he swings here. Line shot, that's fair. Down inside the line and into the right field corner. Rob looks over his head, Rodriguez does, and he'll stop at second. A-Rod with his second double and third hit of the ballgame.
0: Well, it's a good day to, at the end of the season, hard to make your average move a whole lot, but some Longhorns have done just that with
1: absolutely
0: big days.
1: Now Casey Borba, one final opportunity to get a hit for Casey. A tough day for him. He's had a couple of good swings, last two at-bats. Fly ball to left and fly to right. He's also grounded out and struck out. So he's 0 for 4, the only Longhorn starter not to have a hit today or reach base. First pitch to Borba. Swings here. There it is. It's in the left field, a base hit. Rodriguez will stop at third. There you go, Casey. He has his first hit. And two more hits for the Longhorns. They had 21 hits right now. One out and runners on the corners. And Josh Livingston is going to get his first at bat.
0: Yeah, not messing around. Went for that first pitch and drove it into left field.
1: So, Josh will get an opportunity. Livingston, this season batting 231, four homers, 20 runs batted in. Left-handed hitter is Josh. Looks the first pitch for a strike, does Livingston. Josh, the left-handed hitting grad transfer, 6 foot, 215 pounder, out of Prosper Rock Hill up in Collin County originally, but transferred in from Wichita State. Nothing in one the count. Big swing and a miss on the changeup. No balls, two strikes, the count. Nothing in two, the count to Livingston. Runners on the corners, one out here in the bottom of the eighth. The pitch swings here in a high fly ball to deep left center, back to the warning track. And the catch made by Egri, the center fielder. Adrian Rodriguez is able to jog in after tagging up at third and scoring. And the Longhorns now lead 19-0. Texas will have scored in every at-bat today.
0: Well, they've been on the wrong end of that in Knoxville.
1: Yeah. And that was a crazy game. That was, 13-9 game?
0: Yeah, that was uncanny. But Tennessee, by the way, they got to come back again. They're down 4-3.
1: Pitch is in there for a strike to Blake Peterson, who gets his first at-bat of the ball game. He's only had two at-bats this season, retired on both of those occasions. Blake, a redshirt sophomore at Westlake High here in the Austin area. So Peterson at the plate with two down, takes a pitch inside. A ball and a strike to count of Peterson. The pitch. Swings here. Sharply struck ground ball foul. Past third, and it's now 1-2. One and two, the count with two down. Stretch. Here's the one ball, two strike pitch to Blake Peterson. And he swings here. Line shot caught by the second baseman, Alex Sandell. But the Longhorns do score another run on two hits with a runner left. We go to the ninth. Last opportunity for Holy Cross with Texas leading 19-0. Longhorn baseball continues in a moment.
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0: 19-0 Longhorn lead. Flores, the sophomore, 6'1", 240 from Wiley. And for Jason, he is making his ninth appearance, seventh in relief, no record, 6.55 ERA. He's thrown 11 innings, 7 strikeouts, 5 walks. Longhorns have 2 shutouts, the last one at Auburn in that third game, also a shutout win over Michigan State. So looking for their third shutout, most runs scored, and most importantly, advancing in the winner's bracket here in the regional against the winner of the game coming up scheduled for 5 o'clock. UC Santa Barbara and Tarleton State.
1: Final line on Hudson Hamlin in an inning of scoreless relief. Did allow one hit. It got a little adventuresome with a couple of throwing errors on the pitcher on throwbacks to second. But he got out of it with a strikeout. Did not walk a batter. Hit one batter and he threw 22 pitches. So now Jason Flores on, trying to finish what would be the third shutout of the season for Texas and their first since early March. Or, excuse me, mid-March. Leading it off for the Crusaders, Alex Sandell. He's 2 out of 3 today. He has 2 of the Crusaders' 5 hits. So Flores, who works from the first base side of the rubber, ready to go. Out of the stretch, at the belt, first pitch. Fastball off the plate for a ball. 99 on that one. Jason can bring it. One and oh the count. Flores, the stretch and the pitch. This is hit in the air out to shallow right. Long run in, and the catch is going to be made over the shoulder. Nice catch made by Callum Early for the out for out number one. Maddox Mansour was coming in, going really hard, but Early made the catch over the shoulder for the first out of the inning. So one down. Here in the ninth. And Gianni Royer to the plate. 0 for 3, 3 strikeouts, 2 swinging, 1 looking. First pitch from Jason Flores. Fouled at the plate. We invite you to stay with us for the post-game show. We'll have highlights, plenty of those. Stats, Roger will be down on the field to visit with head coach Jim Schlossnagel, and I think we're going to visit with Aiden Robbins as well. All that and more coming up on the postgame. Stretch in 0-1. And we missed up and in. If you're saying, well, wait a minute, didn't Anthony Pack Jr. hit 3 home runs? He did. Players in the NCAA regionals who are designated for the postgame press conference aren't available to us right away because they got to go to the press conference. It's a shot line, and it went under the glove of Early and into center field. He had to move quickly just to even get to it. That's a hit. And Gianni Royer is aboard with one out. That's his first hit of the day. Braden Connors, 0 for 3. He struck out twice and grounded out the second. One gone here in the ninth. First pitch is in there for a call strike. Flores ready. The 0-1. This is hit through on the left side of base hit. Stopping at second base is Royer. Anything you can say about Holy Cross? Come to the plate ready to hit. And Flores is a strike thrower. So you add it up. And if you get a good pitch to hit, drive it through. And again, Holy Cross with an opportunity to scratch out their first run of the regional here. 2 on, 1 out, and Ryan Grundy at the plate. Grundy is 0 for 3. He's fly to right on a diving catch made by Aiden Robbins. He struck out looking and popped to short. So 2 on with 1 out here in the ninth. The pitch. That one misses up and in. 4-1. Here's the stretch from Flores. Check of the runner at second. The 0-1. And missed inside. The count as two balls and no strikes, excuse me. The first one was a ball, so it's 2-0 now. And the pitch up high, ball three. Three and nothing the count to Ryan Grundy. Two on, one out, top of the ninth with Texas leading 19 to nothing. Here's the stretch in the 3-0. And that's low, ball four. It's going to load the bases. So definitely the best chance today for Holy Cross to get on the scoreboard. As Gianni Royer is at third base, Braden Connors at second. And that's the first walk issued by Texas pitching. They've had one hit batter, now one walk. And John LaFleur at the plate. He is one out of three. Time called. And it'll be Max Wiener going out to the mound to visit with his right-hander, Jason Flores, try to settle him in. So they're still talking about it. Of course, the second game of this regional that will follow, and it's scheduled for 5 o'clock. There is a minimum 55 minutes between games. So if this wraps up relatively soon, then the game will start on time at 5 o'clock between the 2 seed, UC Santa Barbara, and the 3 seed, Tarleton State. The winner of that game will face the Longhorns tomorrow at 5 o'clock. The loser.
2: Just need a ground ball.
1: So now, the pitch. This is hit through on the right side, and that's going to get the first run home for Holy Cross. They'll go station to station. It's an RBI single for John LaFleur. Scoring from third base is Gianni Royer. The Crusaders are on the board. It's 19-1. I'm sure that Max Wiener had a similar conversation with Jason Flores that he did with Hudson Hamilton about trust your stuff. You can throw strikes, go out and do it, and he did, but he just caught too much of the plate on that one, and LaFleur drove it through on the right side for an RBI single. So, base is still loaded and still only one out. And now Colin Brown at the plate. First pitch is a fastball off the plate, 4-1. 1-0 the count. Brown this afternoon is hitting an inning-ending double play. Reached on an infield single and then was hit by a pitch last inning. Swings here, grounder, hit to first. He'll throw to second for one, relay to first in time. 3-6-1 double play to end the ball game. Off a 96-mile-an-hour fastball from Jason Flores. He takes the relay from Adrian Rodriguez. The 3-6-1 double play started by Josh Livingston. That'll end the ball game. And the Longhorns have taken their regional opener by a final score. Texas 19, Holy Cross 1. In the ninth, one run on three hits with a runner left. We have today's postgame show coming up next. The Longhorns win at 19-1 in the postgame show coming up next on 13 Under the Zone.
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4: 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Here's Craig Way.
1: The Texas Longhorns take their regional opener. And now they move on to the winner's bracket tomorrow evening. We welcome you back to UFCU Dish Fog Field for this afternoon's postgame show. The Longhorns defeat the Holy Cross Crusaders 19-1. 19 runs, 21 hits, 2 errors for the Longhorns, 1 run, 8 hit, no errors for the Crusaders. Winning pitcher in the ballgame is Cody Howard. Howard, remember, worked in that fifth inning. And Howard is now 1-1 with the win. The loss for Holy Cross goes to Jaden Wywota, who is 6-5. The Longhorns with the win move to 41-13. And again, they'll move on into the winner's bracket to take on the winner of the game. It'll start at 5 o'clock between the number 2 seed

0: vision issues with it, and so it's good. That's where the rest, you know, not playing last weekend, it's where the rest showed up.
1: You guys, on a hot day, you get to get off your feet, watch the game tonight, and either you're going to face one of the best pitchers in the country or a team that came in here and beat you this past season.
0: Yeah, we're going to play a great team either way. So, you know, get a chance to get off our feet. The whole purpose of playing this game is to do exactly that.
1: Appreciate it, Coach.
0: All right, thank you.
2: All right, thanks. Roger will plan to visit, I believe, with Aiden Robbins here on the post game here as Texas gets the win to run their record now to 41-13. So the man with two home runs feeling a lot better. Aiden Robbins down on the field with Roger.
1: Aiden, first, what's the last couple of weeks been like for you? I know it's been tough.
3: Yeah, no, it's been tough for sure. I got to just get back to doing me and just you know, hitting hard line drives all over the whole field. So I feel like, you know, towards the end of the game, I did a lot better with that. But, you know, there's still a lot of room for improvement.
1: I'm sure when you made the decision to come here, this is the kind of stuff you had in mind. What was it like being in your first regional hitting two bombs?
3: It was unbelievable. You know, the fan base really, you know, they were just behind me the whole time and didn't think for a second that I didn't have it out there. So, you know, big credit to the people that came out today and, you know, really appreciate it.
1: We were joking that you and Anthony were just kind of trading serves there.
3: Yeah, you know, hey, he's a great player. You know, he picks me up whenever I don't do my job. So I'm just lucky to have him two batters behind me. And with the big fella behind me, you know, it's you know you're going to get a hit at least once. So
1: you're a veteran guy, but not veteran to this. Now you got to turn this off and realize tomorrow's going to be a much different day, certainly with Santa Barbara, if it's Florida, or a team that that beat you here on your home field.
3: 100%. Yeah, we just got to stay locked in, keep doing our baseball, and, you know, just you know, playing our game.
1: Appreciate it, Aiden.
3: Thank you. Appreciate it.
2: All right. Thanks, Roger. Down on the field with Aiden Robbins. Texas with a win, 19-1. We'll recap it for you. Coming up next, when Longhorn Baseball continues in a moment.
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2: One would imagine that in a 19-1 ball game, they'd have a lot of highlights. But that is true. And even if we just were to play just a cross-section for you, which we've chosen here, you're going to hear most of the big impactful ones. It really started in the first because Holy Cross got a one-out double in the top of the first from Alex Sandell. But Luke Harrison, who struck out C.J. Egry to open the ball game, then struck out Gianni Royer and went two down, went after the first baseman and cleanup hitter, Braden Connors. A ball and two strikes to count to Braden Connors. Harrison with the pitch. Swing and a miss. Struck him out. and working around a one-out double. Otherwise, Luke Harrison strikes.

0: out the side in the top of the first. In the bottom of the first, looked like the Longhorns would go scoreless. The first two batters went down. Robin struck out swinging. Carson Tinney flied to right. But Anthony Pack Jr. started off a gigantic day with two down. Wind up of the 1-0. Swung on and the ball hit well. This one out to deep right field, and you can say goodnight to it. It's on to Comal Street. Might have hit the bus that was just hauling one of the softball teams going to the UIL State softball tournament across the street. It's a two-out blast over the right field wall for Anthony Pack Jr., and the Longhorns grab a 1-0 lead. 1-0 for Texas. Holy Cross got another base runner aboard, but it started off, however, and I did meant to tell our studio producer, Jake Herman, we'll want this highlight as well, because starting off the inning, we were talking about Aiden Robbins feeling better at the plate. Well, he had to feel better in the field as well after he made this first play to start off the top of the second inning. The 0-2. Swung on, and that ball is hit out toward right end on his horse, diving Robbins. He made the catch. What a catch made by Aiden Robbins. He was trying to pick it up. Then you saw him kick in the afterburners and had to dive for it, but he hauls it in for out number one.
1: Yeah, spectacular. Didn't feel like he got a great jump on it. I thought this was headed for extra bases, but Robbins laying out that 6'2" frame, and not only does he take away a base hit, that ball skips under his glove, and who knows how far Grundy runs.
0: All right, so that was out number one. John LaFleur then reached on an infield single, but the Longhorns would get the pitcher's best friend to get out of the inning. The 2-1, fastball, hit on the ground to short. Rodriguez has it. A flip to second for one. Becerra's relay in time. 6-4-3 double play, and the inning is over. Longhorns would then tack on, and again, this would be a day where Texas would score in every at-bat. Adrian Rodriguez, a leadoff double. Casey Borba with a ground out to short. But after that, Ashton Larson would score Rodriguez. Here's the right-hander, Jaden Wywota, with a pitch. Swung on, and that is lined in a center field. It'll fall for a base hit. A-Rod around third being waved to the plate. Here comes the throw. Not in time. It'll be cut off. An RBI single from Ashton Larson extends the Texas lead to 2-0. 2-0 Longhorns, and they would really start to add on starting in the third inning for Texas. There was a leadoff double from Carson Tinney, and there's that man again, Anthony Pack Jr. Just missed a team bus for the softball tournament. His first time up, swings here, and he smokes one out to deep left center. Back to the warning track. Say goodnight to it. Into the Yeti yard. Oppo Taco. As Anthony Pack Jr. actually drives it out of the Yeti yard onto the service drive, a two-run homer, and the Longhorns now lead 4-0. We're just getting warmed up, but then in the fourth inning, first, one more inning out of Luke Harrison. He got a ground ball out from Alex Sandell, struck out Gianni Royer, and with two down, went after Braden Connors. Nothing in two, the count of Braden Connors, and the 0-2 is strike three called. Backdoor breaking ball again, and Connors caught looking, seven strikeouts for Luke Harrison through four innings of work. Yeah, did an excellent job in his four innings on the mound. In the bottom of the fourth, Texas would blow it open, starting with two down, nobody on, and Aiden Robbins at the plate. Wywota's pitch swung on, and the ball hit well down the left field line, and that is gone. Home run! Robbins, line drive shot into the Holy Cross bullpen. And Texas extends the lead to 5-0. But the Longhorns weren't done with the two-out rally. Carson Tinney followed with a base hit. He stole second. Anthony Pack Jr. drew a walk, and then that brought Temo Becerra to the plate. One ball, one strike with two down. Here's the pitch to Becerra. He swings and hits that ball well out toward left, and that'll one-hop the fence. One run scores. Pack being waved to the plate. He'll score. Temo Becerra drives in two with a double to left field, and the Longhorns have opened it up now. Texas leads 7-0, and they would have more offense in the fifth inning with the long ball. And again, this would start with that man again, Aiden Robbins, back of the plate. Here's the stretch. Off from first, Pendergrass swung on, and the ball hit well out to deep right center. Way back to the warning track. Say goodnight to it. Opposite field into the built Ford Tough tailgate area. Aiden Robbins goes deep for the second time today. And the Longhorns now lead 9-0. And did you say second? Well, that was a two-run homer. Two batters later after Carson Tinney singled, Anthony Pack Jr. back to the plate. Tinney off from first. Pitch swung on and the ball hit well. Out to right. Could this be number three? You bet it is. A three home run afternoon from the freshman, Anthony Pack Jr. The Longhorns now lead 11-0.
1: Oh, my goodness. That one may have been the longest of the three.
0: Three home runs from Anthony Pack Jr. And then the Longhorns would have one more gigantic offensive moment. It would actually start off with Texas with Darian Pendergrass at the plate in the bottom of the sixth. Here's the 3-1. Swung on. That's going to be lined toward the left field line, and that'll fall in for a base hit. Pendergrass didn't stop. Digs for second. He'll make it there. An opposite field RBI double to score Ashton Larson. And the Longhorns now lead 12-0. What followed? Aiden Robbins with a walk, a stolen base. Carson Tinney walked. That loaded the bases. Well, it was Anthony Pack Jr.'s spot in the lineup, but he'd already been lifted for a defensive replacement, Jayden DePlantier. Jayden just simply picked up the bat like Pack did and did what he did. The hit batter, Larson, swung on and the ball hit well. This one out to deep left center field. And say goodnight to a grand slam home run. Into the Yeti yard. Jayden DePlantier comes through with a big blast. For DePlantier, it's his second home run of the season. RBIs 16, 17, 18, and 19. Gumbo clears them off with a slam. And the Longhorns have blown this thing beyond proportion. Now, Texas in complete command of this one at 16-0. Longhorns would add a couple other runs. They would get an RBI ground out from Presley Corville. They would have an RBI infield single from Pendergrass and a sacrifice fly from Josh Livingston to bring home a run. That would get to 19. And then it was just left of the bullpen to see if they could finish the shutout. It would not wind up as a shutout. Jason Flores did give up a run in the ninth, but Flores hustling would aid in on the final play of the ballgame. Brown this afternoon is hitting an inning-ending double play. Reached on an infield single and then was hit by a pitch last inning. Swings here. Grounder hit to first. He'll throw to second for one. Relay to first in time. 3-6-1 double play to end the ball game. Off a 96-mile-an-hour fastball from Jason Flores. He takes the relay from Adrian Rodriguez. The 3-6-1 double play started by Josh Livingston. That'll end the ball game. And the Longhorns have taken their regional opener by a final score, Texas 19, Holy Cross 1. That was the final. Look at the final numbers on this. 19 runs on 21 hits, 2 errors for the Longhorns, 1 run, 8 hits, no errors for Holy Cross. Jayden Wymota got the starting with 4 and 2-thirds innings. He took the loss, allowed 11 hits, 8 runs, all earned, 3 walks, 2 strikeouts to 105 pitches. His record is now 6-5. Andrew Nesson in the ball game wound up working to 4 batters, allowed 3 hits, 3 runs, all earned, with a walk, no strikeouts, he threw 18 pitches. Ethan Matties, an inning of relief, allowed 1 hit, 2 runs both earned, no walks, no strikeouts, hit a batter, threw 14 pitches. Cole Mascot worked to 2 batters, walked them both, they both ended up scoring. 9 pitches for Mascot. Marco Citro, third of an inning, allowed a hit and a run that was earned, 2 walks, no strikeouts, 18 pitches. And Brock Graff, 2 innings of relief, allowed 5 hits, 3 runs, all earned, no walks, no strikeouts, he threw 38 pitches. Luke Harrison started. Didn't get the win because he only pitched 4 innings, but they were sparkling. Allowed just 2 hits, no runs, no walks, 7 strikeouts through 50 pitches. Cody Howard picks up the win in relief. And, of course, Cody took the loss in Hoover, so this balances the books. And 2 innings allow 2 hits, no runs, no walks, 2 strikeouts through 30 pitches. He picks up the win. His record is 1-1. Ethan Walker, a scoreless inning of relief. No walks and no strikeouts with 12 pitches. Hudson Hamilton worked around a couple of his own throwing errors on pickoff attempts. Still got out of it with a scoreless eighth, allowing 1 hit, no runs, no walks, and a strikeout. He threw 22 pitches. Jason Flores did allow the 1 Holy Cross run in the ninth, a run on 3 hits and 1 walk, no strikeouts. He threw 14 pitches. Played in 3 hours and 21 minutes in front of 7,585. With a win, Texas now 41-13, and we'll talk about what's to come when we wrap up the postgame show here on Sports Radio AM 1300 The Zone.
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0: We get ready to wrap it up from here at UFC Dish Park Field. Craig Wayne, Roger Wallace rejoining me upstairs. Now, I would imagine it was a, if not festive, certainly satisfied group of Longhorns that you saw down in the dugout at the end of the ball game.
1: Yeah, no doubt. Starting with the guy that that we talked to, Aiden Robbins. Again, Seton Hall last year, this was only a pipe dream. And now in the middle of it, feeling healthy and being productive. And Schloss was quick to get him together. I think he wanted to get him out of there. Get in the cool, get them off their feet, and get ready to play tomorrow. And you could tell by his tone that I'm sure he expected they would handle business. No, nothing too exciting from him about the way they won it. Just took care of business and kept the arms fresh.
0: All right, so we know that the Longhorns will be in the winner's bracket tomorrow to play the winner of this game that starts just a little over an hour from now, as UC Santa Barbara will take on Tarleton State. UCSB, the Gauchos, the number 2 seed, and the 3 seed, the Tarleton State Texans. The loser of that game will play Holy Cross. That'll be at noon tomorrow in an elimination game. The winner will play the Longhorns tomorrow afternoon at 5 o'clock. Schloss didn't mention it, but I think we're planning on Dylan Volantis pitching tomorrow.
1: I don't think it matters who who's out there opposite them. It's going to be the big lefty try to get to that 2-0.
0: Absolutely. All right. We'll be on the air at 4:45 tomorrow afternoon. And the first pitch will be at 5 o'clock. Thanks so much to our producer back in the studio. And we are looking forward to bringing you the game tomorrow. So thanks to Jake Herman, our producer in the studio. Now for Roger Wallace, this is Craig White. Once again, the final score, the Texas Longhorns 19, the Holy Cross Crusaders 1. Until next time, good afternoon from UFC Udish Far Field.
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28: White victim, female, pretty, wealthy.
27: A white woman's murder shocks the city. A black man from the projects comes forward with information about the case.
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27: But out of nowhere, he goes from star witness to prime suspect.
29: 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They turn on him.
27: 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Lee Harris is sentenced to 90 years.
30: I get 90 years for killing somebody I have never seen.
27: Behind bars, Lee finds an unlikely ally in his cellie, Robert. 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There's no way their paths would ever cross on the outside. 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Clear Lee's name.
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0: Welcome in, folks, to an abbreviated edition of the Craig Way Show on this Friday afternoon, a victorious Friday afternoon for the Longhorn baseball team opening up the Austin Regional. My name is Jake Herman. So glad you're with us here. Over the next hour, we'll bring you some stats, some highlights from the Longhorn baseball victory, improving them to 1-0, bringing them two wins away from a potential super regional berth. Of course, they'll face the winner of UCSB and Tarleton State in a matchup coming up tomorrow, and we'll bring you all the specifics on that as we continue with this shortened version of the program. We will also talk a little Longhorn softball, bring you some comments from their head coach, Mike White. Texas in a do-or-die situation against Mississippi State tonight, a 5:45 start time on Retro Austin and the iHeartRadio app. Andrew Haynes will have the call from Devon Park in Oklahoma City as Texas takes on Mississippi State for the right to stay alive in the loser's bracket of the Women's College World Series. We'll also bring you a scoreboard across all of the regionals going on right now, and there have been some eyebrow-raising results, none quite so lopsided as the Longhorns' 19-1 victory over Holy Cross, but there's a couple that came close. There's also a couple of really surprising results that we will get to, including the games ongoing in College Station in Auburn, where some favorites and regional hosts are on the ropes. Matter of fact, we'll bring you one score right now. It just went final in Auburn. Milwaukee, out of the Horizon League, has upset the number 5 overall seed, Auburn, with a 13-8 win in game 1 of that regional. And that was a Milwaukee squad that jumped all over Auburn early, got out to a 10-0 lead in the middle of the fourth. Auburn clawed back to send the tying run to the on-deck circle a couple of times late in the game, but it was never within one swing, and Milwaukee comes up with a 13-8 win. That is going to send shockwaves throughout the college baseball world if Auburn were to not advance out of their own regional. So we'll bring you the rest of that scoreboard, a couple of stats from the Longhorn baseball game, and we've got a special treat to close out the program for you. We'll let you hear all 6 of those program record-tying home runs that the Longhorns offense managed in that victory earlier on today. But we do have to shoehorn in a couple of extra commercial breaks here because of the altered timeline of this afternoon's program. So we'll take one of those now and bring you some more out-of-town scores from Division I's regionals. Yeah, it's one of the best days on the college baseball calendar, one of the best days on the sports calendar, if you ask Craig and myself. We will bring you some of those scores coming up in a few minutes on AM 1300 The Zone.
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0: on an infield single, and then was hit by a pitch. Last swings here, grounder, hit to first, will throw to second for one, relay to first in time. 3-6-1 double play to end the ball game. Off a 96-mile-an-hour fastball from Jason Flores, he takes the relay from Adrian Rodriguez. The 3-6-1 double play started by Josh Livingston. That'll end the ball game. And the Longhorns have taken their regional opener by a final score, Texas 19, Holy Cross 1.
1: We're back. It's the Craig Way Show with Hall of Fame broadcaster and voice of the Texas Longhorns, Craig Way.
2: That was Craig Way from out of the ballpark on the final call of a 19-1 Longhorn win. Of course, my name is Jake Herman, filling in on what's left of the Craig Way Show this afternoon. Back in studio, Longhorns with 6 home runs en route to a comprehensive 19-1 victory. Mentioned it was the widest margin of victory on the scoreboard across college baseball so far today, and we will bring you some of those other scores in just a couple moments. First, just a few stats. The Longhorns scored in every inning of this game. You heard Craig read it off a couple times, sounding like a phone number at certain points. Luke Harrison only needed 50 pitches over 4 innings before Texas had the luxury of taking him out, choosing to preserve his arm. So that brought Cody Howard in to pitch the 5th inning and wind up grabbing the win. Texas was not only hitting for power in this game, but they were manufacturing runs. They were 7 of 15 with runners in scoring position. That's going to get it done most days against most teams. They hit over 450 as a team in this game and defensively shut the Crusaders out until they manufactured a run in that top half of the ninth. So Texas moves on to face the winner of UC Santa Barbara and Tarleton State. As it was sort of hinted at by UC Santa Barbara yesterday, they are saving their ace, Jackson Flora, for a potential meeting with Texas tomorrow. The pitcher for Santa Barbara is one of the top pitchers projected in next year's Major League Baseball draft and has been absolutely lights out this season. A 6'5" right-hander who's got a sub-1 whip. He is 11-0 in 15 starts, a 1.05 ERA with 124 strikeouts, opponents hitting only 169 off of him. So on one hand, the Longhorns could be staring down that pitching matchup, and they would be likely throwing Dylan Volantis to counter it, setting up one of the premier pitching matchups in the college baseball postseason thus far, and it might be hard to top that matchup no matter how far either of those two teams advance in this playoffs. And on the other side, you've got a Tarleton State team that came to Austin and beat the Longhorns on a Tuesday night back in March. So not an easy second draw either way, but Texas did its part today, taking care of business against Holy Cross and allowing some of its starters to get some rest in the second half of that game. Anthony Pack Jr., 3 home runs in the contest. He was removed due to what the team called cramping after that 3rd home run trot. Jaden Duplantier took his place, came up, and hammered a grand slam. So a very productive day, like Craig and Roger pointed out, for the number 3 spot in the Texas order, whether it was the freshman Pack or the experienced Gumbo Duplantier. To the out-of-town scores, and there are some major shockwaves to report. Milwaukee, a 13-8 win over Auburn. That's a team that was 5 games under 500 in the Horizon League, coming to Auburn and taking it to the Tigers. A 13-8 victory for Milwaukee at Plainsman Park in Auburn. Auburn will now have to win those 4 consecutive games in order to make it out of the regional. There was some major drama in Gainesville earlier this afternoon. The Ryder Bronx had at one point a 6-4 lead over Florida. That was in the bottom of the 8th inning. The Gators, though, would answer. A clutch 2-run home run tied up the ball game in the 8th. Florida would then surge ahead and win the ball game by a final score of 8-4. 7. So the Gators survive a scare in that matchup. Kentucky, a 6-5 win despite being out hit 10-5. They win game one. That was a 2-3 seed matchup in Morgantown, West Virginia. So that's the 3-2. Kentucky beats Wake Forest. Not so much luck for another SEC 3 seed, the Tennessee Volunteers. Actually, they were the 2 seed. They were knocked off by East Carolina in 14 innings to start off the Chapel Hill Regional. You know who loves that result? North Carolina. Nothing to do with the opponent, just the fact that those two teams had to burn through pitching for 14 innings. ECU comes through an epic against Tennessee, escaping jams in the 12th and the 13th, and then putting up a 4 spot to win it decisively in the 14th by a score of 7-3. The second biggest blowout on the cards today was Georgia Tech. They beat UIC, that's the University of Illinois Chicago from the Missouri Valley, a conference that's had some success in the college baseball postseason as of late. And that did not carry over today. Georgia Tech, a 22-5 victory. Mississippi State played up first in their regional at Starkville with a 10-1 victory over Lipscomb. Southern Miss has fallen in game one of the Hattiesburg Regional. The Golden Eagles were the number 9 overall seed. And Little Rock, after being down to their final 2 outs, manufactured the game-tying run on a wild pitch to tie it up at 4 in the top of the 9th. And then a 3-run blast by Blake Simpson helped secure the result for Little Rock. They win 7-4. That's a 4-1, the second such result of this very busy day one of the college baseball tournament. Other ongoing games include the Texas A&M Aggies, who are in some early trouble. The Lamar Cardinals out of the Southland Conference lead it by a score of 4-0 in the top half of the 4th inning there. Some early offense for the Cardinals off of the Aggies starter Shane Sadeo. And Gavin Lyons has since come in to take his place and trying to stabilize things for Texas A&M, who has given up those 2 additional runs in the top of the 4th inning. Actually, just one more now, but it is 5-0 Lamar. Another solo home run while I was reading that update. So there is a developing situation in College Station where the top-seeded Aggies, who were given that tough draw with USC, Texas State, and Lamar, they might trip over the opening hurdle here if they're not careful. Long way to go in that one, but Lamar leads Texas A&M 5-0. A check-in on the number 1 overall seed, UCLA. They're in a dogfight, a pitcher's duel with St. Mary's. That game is all tied up at 1 in the bottom of the 7th inning. UCLA has not led that game by more than 1 run at any point, trying to find a way to separate and survive in that 4-1 matchup. That wouldn't just be a 4-1 upset. That'd be a shocker. The St. Mary's Gales trying to beat the number 1 overall seed, UCLA, at 51-6, the consensus number 1 seed in this bracket. Finally, in the regional that Texas would potentially match up with in the Supers, out in Eugene, Oregon, they started a little bit later being on the West Coast, and it's the 2-3 matchup up first. The Oregon State Beavers taking on the Washington State Cougars, and it is Wazoo on top 3-2 and threatening to add on in the top of the 8th. The Oregon State Beavers led this game all the way up into the 6th, but Washington State tied it up in the top half of the 6th inning, and they are threatening to get some breathing room in that top half of the 8th. So in a day full of upsets, Texas right now one of the minority of favorites, actually, that are taking care of business. Kansas did win in its home opener in the Lawrence Regional 6-3 over Northeastern. And I mentioned Mississippi State got the victory. Boston College, that's a 2 seed. They lost to the 3 seed Liberty in game 1 of the Athens Regional. We have more upsets than chalk on day 1 of the college baseball tournament so far. USC Upstate trying to add its name to that list of upsets. They are an out away from closing out Oklahoma State in game 1 of the Tuscaloosa Regional. That would be a 3 seed over a 2 seed. OK State's got the bases loaded, but down by 3 and down to their final out in the bottom of the 9th there. We got to catch our breath. So much college baseball to discuss. We're also going to hear from Longhorn softball head coach Mike White. They are under 2 hours away from first pitch in a do-or-die game at the Women's College World Series in Oklahoma City. 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

0: Yeah, on a day where lots of one seeds are struggling, Texas, no such problems in their victory over Holy Cross. Just two wins away from moving on to the Super Regionals. Bigger challenges lay in wait. The potential of Jackson, Flora, and UCSB. The potential of a Tarleton State Texan team that already beat Texas this year. But it's nice to get this first one in the books from a Texas perspective. Six home runs, tied a program record, a complete team win for Texas. The number six overall seed, the most runs the Longhorns have scored since the 2024 season. 6 o'clock Saturday night here on AM 1300, The Zone. That's when Texas will face the winner of UC Santa Barbara and Tarleton State. Every starter for Texas got on base in this ball game. Casey Borba was the last straggler. Even he got a base knock in the bottom of the seventh. It was nice for Texas to see Aiden Robbins play like himself again. Two home runs for Robbins in the game, including an outstanding catch in right field early on. And that made things relatively straightforward for Texas. Couple more jaw-dropping stats on some of the carnage going on around the college baseball tournament. The Milwaukee Panthers get their first win at a regional in 27 years, beating the number five overall seed Auburn and winning by five runs today, 13-8, in probably the most surprising result on the board among several to pick from. Lamar up 5-0 in College Station over Texas A&M. We'll continue to keep you in the loop on that game as nothing is for certain in college baseball. USC Upstate did wind up closing it out. They take advantage of three Oklahoma State errors to win by three runs, 8-5 for the Spartans, who, remember, the Longhorns played and swept earlier in the season. They beat Oklahoma State. That's a trendy Oklahoma State team that a lot of folks were picking to maybe make some noise in Tuscaloosa. Well, the Pokes will have an uphill battle now as they'll await the loser of Alabama and its game later tonight against Alabama State. So they'll likely face Alabama State out of the SWAC in a win-or-go-home game tomorrow. So from baseball over to softball for a few moments, the Longhorns lost 6-3 in their opening round matchup of the Women's College World Series yesterday. Just the one big mistake early from Tegan Kavan, a three-run shot, gave Tennessee control of the game. Texas would scrap back three runs of their own, despite some bad luck, a couple of lineouts that killed rallies, in particular a Katie Stewart line drive that resulted in a double play, might have split a gap and started a rally for Texas in the fourth inning of that matchup. But Tennessee was able to add on with a couple of runs late, taking advantage of some wild pitches from Citlali Gutierrez, who came in to relieve Tegan Kavan. Just not the type of performance that Texas wanted. Mike White, the Longhorns' eighth-year head coach, was asked, were there jitters that he sensed from his team early in the game? This was in the press conference after yesterday's loss.
1: Well, I asked the players that. I felt like we weren't, we weren't at our best. And the question is, why? Because they weren't sick, they weren't hurt, they weren't struggling in any way like that. So what's the difference there? And, a lot of it could have been we were worried about, what they were going to do, who they were going to pitch, and what was going to, and really the focus needed to be on us and what we were going to do. But, that's a question you always ask yourself, and that's when it keep me up at 2 o'clock in the morning. So, what could we have done to better? How could I have prepared the team better? Because I take it. It's on me. So that if they're flat, but I've always said you can't motivate the unmotivatable either. So it's part of their job to be ready to go. And right now, if you don't have the fight and you're coming back after being down and you're on your last game of the season, hey, man, you need a pulse check.
0: That's a good soundbite to share on championship day. And look, Texas has come back from this position before in the super regional stage several times, right? In all but one of Texas's super regional appearances under Mike White, they came back to win the series after losing the first game. But this is not a best of three series. It's a big uphill battle in front of Texas, starting with tonight's elimination game against Mississippi State at Devon Park. And, going back to what Mike White did with his pitching, right? Tegan Kavan, who started in the circle, gave up those three runs on the homer across her three innings of work. Was it the fact that Mike White was looking ahead at that point when he made the move to the Longhorn senior righty, sit Lolly Gutierrez in the fourth inning to pitch the rest of the way. What was the thought process in terms of taking Kavon, the Longhorns ace, out in the third?
1: Just trying to change the momentum in the game. Sometimes that can happen. I just felt like she wasn't quite as sharp as she's normally been, and we just needed to, if things weren't going to come back and score runs, we had to try to conserve some energy on our pitching staff. It was a pretty hot day, first one in a while that we've faced, and she was already up to like 60-something pitches, I believe. So just that kind of was looking ahead a little bit and also trying to kickstart the program.
0: Longhorns had trouble getting started against Sage Marjetko, who picked up her 15th win of the year in the circle for Tennessee. It was a little surprising, and you heard Andrew Haynes, if you listened to the call on the Zone yesterday, discuss this, that Tennessee didn't go with Carlin Pickens, their star, well, one of their star pitchers, who's known for pumping 70-75 mile an hour rise balls in the zone, instead went with the softer throwing Marjetko. So Mike White was asked, was it tough for Texas to maybe adjust to Sage in the circle rather than Pickens, who they expected to see?
1: Yeah, absolutely. I mean, obviously, you know, we got pitching machines here now, so we crank those things up, and I'm pitching from about 25 feet, so letting it go. And, you know, but that's it. You got to pick one or the other. And so I think we're more prepared for Carlin than we were for Marjetko. But they've got a staff of three. And the lowest, the lowest team ERA in the country. So, pick your poison. And, obviously we chose a little bit wrong, but I also told the ladies that we got to be able to adjust off that too. So, you know, it's easier to gear yourself down than gear yourself up, I thought. And, you know, like I said, there was that one play that, we get that double, at least a double down the line. We have a run scored and, that one of our best hitters up. So, but it's a game of inches. They took the most of their opportunities when we made mistakes, hit batter, walk, and a home run on the first pitch that was probably too good. That's what good teams do. And they jumped on us and we tried to claw back, but just a little bit too late. Like I told the ladies, at least we made a game of it, create a little bit of urgency on their part. I thought we did a pretty good job off Carlin when she came in.
0: So Mike White next asked, what will the team do in terms of its approach, its mindset coming into tonight's game against Mississippi State?
1: Game doesn't know it's our last game tomorrow. It could be our last game. The game's going to reward the team that plays the best and executes the opportunities. And that's what we got to do. We got to do a small game that we usually do. We didn't really get any short game on. We had a couple of opportunities. I think maybe we got one infield hit with Ashton Maloney. But that's what sets our table for us. And then we capitalize with some RBIs. But we've just got to execute better, have better at bats. I got to go back and look at the tape because it's hard to see from the side. Were we chasing? Were we expanding the strike zones? Those are things that we need to make adjustments on. But I don't know from the side.
0: And the Longhorns only struck out three times in the ball game, but they weren't the type of at-bats like we saw in the Super Regional. No, they don't all have to be 17 pitches like Vivi Martinez was able to do. It changed the momentum of that Arizona State series in the process. But you do want to see a little bit better approach at the plate tonight against the Mississippi State team that Mike White was asked to explain how dangerous they are.
1: They fight. They believe. You know, they. This the underdog mentality. It's like, we're not supposed to be here. That's what everybody else has said. It's like when we were there in 22, only unranked team to make the finals. It's like we're our most dangerous when you don't think we're capable of doing it. And we're not going to underestimate them at all because they've got a great pitching staff. They've got some timely hitting amongst there, and they want to compete. They want to play. I mean, that was one of the disappointments.

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0: Yes. You know, you hear this after Texas wins a game at the Dish. Longhorns hope to hear it two more times this weekend, twice next weekend. Hey, if they do, it means they're headed to Omaha at the College World Series. Still a long way to go before we start thinking that far ahead. Jake Herman with you, filling in for Craig Way, who you just heard on the call for the Longhorn baseball victory over Holy Cross, 19-1. You heard the message as well that you can reach out to the show at any time on our text line at 81530. That's 81530. Text the word Texas, followed by your question or your comment. We got a couple of texts from CPAL, one of our regulars. He said, dang, Horns must have missed an extra point. 19-0. Yeah, at one point, Craig said it was two touchdowns and two 2-point conversions after Jaden DePlantier's home run made it 16-0, Texas in the sixth. It was all window dressing from there. And we will give you a chance to hear all six of those program record tying home runs at the end of the show today, kind of a fun highlight montage to close it out. So stay tuned for that. We're with you up until 5 o'clock here on Sports Radio AM 1300 The Zone. Coming up, then it'll be Bucky and BK in the Round Rock Express at 6:50 here on the station tonight. Anthony Pack Jr., a huge part of today's story. The SEC's Freshman of the Year shows up in a big way when it matters most. I mentioned he did exit the game. Cramping was the official word and confirmed by Jim Schlossnagel in the post-game press conference. He also confirmed that Dylan Belantis will start tomorrow in the Longhorns matchup with the winner of UCSB and Tarleton State. The Longhorns head coach also said that because Luke Harrison was pulled after just 50-some-odd pitches in 4-plus innings of work, he's available to pitch tomorrow. Now, I highly doubt the Longhorns would go that route unless it was truly a, to quote Schlossnagel, all-hands-on-deck situation. But Luke Harrison available tomorrow, and that's why you make the move to pull him early, trusting your offense, trusting your bullpen. That's why pitching depth is so important this time of year. And this leads me into another text we got on the text line. Again, 81530, text the word Texas, followed by your question. Standard message and data rates may apply. CPAL said that there ought to be a 15-run rule, if not one. And he said, go softball as well. Yeah, that'll be later on tonight. We heard from Mike White in the last segment. But there's a few reasons I think that we don't have a run rule in the NCAA regionals. It is strange in that you have a rule all season long and then you don't necessarily use it in the postseason. But I get why. You want postseason games to be full games. And you also need every team to play the same amount of innings to properly reward pitching staffs that can work efficiently. It would have benefited Holy Cross a whole lot to have the run rule in this game today. And not to mention, it would have benefited Texas. I understand you want to reward a team that gets out to a lead and earns the right to rest its arms and put its feet up late in the day like this. But you could have a team potentially throw away that first game too quickly, use the run rule to its own advantage. The format of the regional is such that you want teams to, you want the best teams to advance. And then there's lots of talk back and forth. We heard Jim Schlossnagel suggesting that they go to best of three series in regional championships and suggesting other changes to the format. But you want the format to test whether a team can truly earn its way through. And in order to do that, it's important that you have the full nine-inning games in place, because you don't want teams putting the integrity of a result at risk by punting when you have an opportunity tomorrow to win again. So that's the reason why you don't see the run rule in the college baseball postseason, even though it's a big part of the regular season, and it can lead to lopsided scores like you see today. 19-1 Texas over Holy Cross, and you saw a 22-5 score for Georgia Tech in their win over UIC earlier today as well. Jim Schlossnagel also talking about the hydration for Anthony Pack. Not only the hydration, because there was plenty of good to talk about in terms of Anthony Pack Jr., but this is something that they have kind of worked through this season with Anthony. Jim Schlossnagel noting that the hydrations and cramps are things that he's had to deal with before, but Jim Schlossnagel saying he's gotten a lot stronger. He's also taken the work that Troy Tulowitzki did and made changes that he's needed to make from an offensive standpoint. And that's why he feels as though Anthony Pack Jr. has, quote, a really good combination of confidence and humility. Those coming from the press conference as reported by Inside Texas and our friend Evan Veith, who often swings by the show. So lots of good news to talk about, and luckily no long-term concern over Anthony Pack Jr., who left the game limping, but it was simply a matter of cramping. This will be remembered for a long time, the performance he had today, a 3-home-run game in his first postseason game in a Longhorn uniform. One of many standouts for Texas today. Coming up, we're going to wrap up the show, let you hear a highlight montage of all 6 Longhorn homers, and give you one more update from around the world of college baseball, where we've got some upsets brewing around the regionals. This is AM 1300 The Zone and the iHeart Radio app. We're glad you're with us on this Friday afternoon.
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4: 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And bang, bang, I hit that thing. 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

0: Okay, a couple of scores we've been keeping a close eye on. One is out in College Station, Texas A&M, opening up its College Station Regional. Remember, they have USC as a 2 seed, Texas State as a 3. They're taking on the 4 seed, Lamar Cardinals, who are riding some early home run power to a 5-3 lead. Yeah, it was 5-0 earlier. The Aggies got 3 runs back in the bottom half of the 5th. So they are back within 2 runs there, but still trailing in Game 1 of the College Station Regional. And in Eugene, Washington State, a 3-2 lead over Oregon State. That would be a 3-2 upset if the Cougs can get 3 more outs. It's the bottom of the 9th in that one. Oregon State, a lot of people said they were underseeded as a 2. Oregon is the host in that West Coast heavy region that matches up with the Austin Regional in a potential super, and it is Washington State trying to pull an upset. And the number one team in the country, UCLA, still tied 2-2 in the top of the 9th against St. Mary's in its opener out in Westwood. Okay, time to relive some of the most fun moments from today's Longhorn victory. Here are all 6 Texas home runs, tying a program record that you heard Craig Way and Roger Wallace call earlier this afternoon.
1: Wind up on the 1-0. Swung on and the ball hit well. This one out to deep right field, and you can say goodnight to it. It's on to Comal Street. Might have hit the bus that was just hauling one of the softball teams going to the UIL State softball tournament across the street. It's a 2-out blast over the right field wall for Anthony Pack Jr., and the Longhorns grab a 1-0 lead. Just missed a team bus for the softball tournament. His first time up, swings here, and he smokes one out to deep left center. Back to the warning track. Say goodnight to it. Into the Yeti yard. Oppo Taco. As Anthony Pack Jr. actually drives it out of the Yeti yard onto the service drive. A 2-run homer, and the Longhorns now lead 4-0.
2: How about this kid from Southern California? Goes opposite field home run there. 2 for 2, 2 home runs, and Longhorns have some separation here in the 3rd.
1: Wywota's pitch swung on, and the ball hit well down the left field line, and that is gone. Home run! Robbins, line drive shot into the Holy Cross bullpen, and Texas extends the lead to 5-0. Here's the stretch. Off for first, Pendergrass swung on, and the ball hit well out the deep right center. Way back to the warning track. Say goodnight to it. Opposite field into the Built Ford Tough tailgate area. Aiden Robbins goes deep for the 2nd time today. And the Longhorns now lead 9-0. Tinney off from first. Pitch swung on, and the ball hit well out to right. Could this be number 3? You bet it is. A 3-home run afternoon from the freshman, Anthony Pack Jr. The Longhorns now lead 11-0.
2: Oh, my goodness. That one may have been the longest of the 3.
1: The hit batter, Larson, swung on, and the ball hit well. This one out to deep left center field. And say goodnight to a grand slam home run. Into the Yeti yard, Jaden Duplantier comes through with a big blast for Duplantier. It's his 2nd home run of the season. RBIs 16, 17, 18, and 19.
0: And 19-1 was the final in favor of the Texas Longhorns. That's a fun way to wrap up our time together here today. I'm Jake Herman. Thanks so much for tuning in. Before we send you over to Bucky and BK, just a reminder, Saturday's game, Texas against the winner of Tarleton State and UCSB. That's actually going to air on 103.1 FM, Austin's 80s station. 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First pitch is at 6. And then Longhorn softball is just under an hour away from getting underway over on Retro Austin. 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Bucky and BK are coming up next. This has been an abbreviated version of the Craig Way Show on Sports Radio AM 1300 The Zone. 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

0: today's program. Texas softball drops its Women's College World Series opener. The San Antonio Spurs have forced a winner-take-all Game 7. We'll talk some Longhorn baseball. Joey McGuire has taken a shot at Steve Sarkisian and the Texas football team. We've got some Major League Baseball conversation to get into. Of course, the BBK News, why today's not so bad, and plenty more fun and conversation over the next couple of hours. Happy Friday to each and every one of you out there. We appreciate y'all spending some of your Friday with us. It's good to have the Buck back. How are you today, my man?
1: I'm good. Sun is shining, and what a beautiful day. It really is a beautiful day in the neighborhood. It's not just a beautiful day, it's a hot day. Yesterday was a hot day also, and it's going to keep it up straight through the weekend. Looks like we're clear through the weekend till Monday. And chances of rain go from Monday to Sunday. When I say chances, it's not 20%. It's 45 to 50% chance of rain from next Monday all the way through next Sunday. That's amazing. We don't get enough rain, or do we get too much rain?
0: April showers bring May showers and June showers.
1: In June showers? Come on.
0: Yeah, man. I mean, the calendar's about to flip over to June, and you're talking about more rain coming our way.
1: Yeah, I wish I could make it stop. I can only tell you when it's coming. But they should have a really nice weekend. Nice warm weekend for everybody. And, you know, for kids, first weekend out from school, great to get around. No reason why you can't go out there and get a job. Get some yard work done. Mm-hmm. Go out. Hey, get that tie on. Go door to door and get a job, you kids, you graduates.
0: Get that tie on. What are you wearing? A suit and tie to do yard work?
1: No, if you're going from place to place and you're going to show up in person because you want a gig, get that tie on and get out there and get going. Just like selling those Britannica. I used to go to the door to door salesman sell encyclopedias. Yeah.
0: There it is.
1: That
0: took you a long time to get to that word.
1: Yeah. I haven't had one of those open. I had a whole set of those.
0: If I see some kid knocking on my door in a tie, I'm going to assume he or she is a Jehovah's Witness. Like, that's not how you get a job. You don't wear a suit knocking on your neighbor's door. Hey, will you hire me? You do that if you're looking for like a lawn care job or a pool cleaning job, but you don't do that if you're looking for an office gig. You apply online.
1: I had those kids sit at my wall before. They came with their ties and their bicycles. Somebody dropped them off. They sold me. They were selling magazines. They got me.
0: They got you to become a Jehovah's Witness?
1: No, they got me. Not the Jehovah's Witness. I think it was the Mormon kids. That's what it was. They came and sat on my wall. They got over the fence somehow through the gate or over the wall and got to me. I said, if you show up this time, I'll buy your magazines. And they were there.
0: Wow. You caved.
1: I caved. Yeah. I bought magazines for a year from those guys. They were very persistent. They were seemed like nice enough young guys.
0: What were those magazines like?
1: Oh, it wasn't Playboy or.
0: Yeah. I figured it wasn't that.
1: No, it was work. It was like Time magazine or something back in the day.
0: Oh, okay. It wasn't some like Mormon propaganda magazine or anything.
1: No, they were selling like the ones you go to the dentist office, you see sitting there on the counter there.
0: Got it.
1: They were like the 99-cent cassette people.
0: Oh.
1: Yeah. And you know they were going to get their money. They'll hunt you down for those bucks. I said, come back tomorrow at the same time, dude. They were there on time.
0: Good for them. Hey, they got a sucker. They found a sucker and they took advantage.
1: Yes, they did. No doubt about it. Good day to the soldiers at Fort Hood, Texas, the soldiers in the state of Texas and all those that fight for us each and every day. Thank you. We do appreciate what you do for us. Thank you for taking care of all of us and serving us. And we do appreciate that. You and your families do be safe out there, please.
0: Yes, indeed. Well, so much we can dive into to start a Friday show, but I think we've got to begin with maybe the biggest story surrounding Longhorn Nation right now. It's not Texas softball. It's not Texas baseball. We'll get to those topics. We'll obviously talk about tomorrow's Game 7 in the Western Conference Finals between San Antonio and Oklahoma City. But Texas Tech head football coach Joey McGuire has called out Steve Sarkisian and the University of Texas, and he wants to play the Longhorns in week one of this college football season. We are 99 days away from the first major Saturday of the 2026 season. And Joey McGuire and the folks at Texas Tech are trying to change up the schedules and get Texas to play Texas Tech. Of course, this all stems from the Houston Touchdown Club last week, where Steve Sarkisian was speaking at an event down in Houston. And yep. He took a not-so-subtle shot at the Red Raiders, saying, quote, "There's a team in our state in another conference with a schedule that I would argue if I played with our twos and threes, we could go undefeated, and they'll probably make the CFP this year," end quote. That's what Sark said in Houston last Thursday. He didn't mention Texas Tech by name, Buck, but everybody knew he was talking about Texas Tech and the Big 12. And you've got Joey McGuire. I'm a context guy, so I cut up the sound. Is Joey McGuire talking about really wanting to play the University of Texas in week one?
2: I've actually talked to Keith Patterson, and I've talked to G.J. Kenny, and they're willing to take our games, and Abilene Christian will go to Texas State. We'll buy our contract out of Abilene Christian. I'm sure, because Texas has got a lot of money, they can buy their contract out. But I do know there's a lot of Red Raiders that will help them buy that contract out if they don't want to. And they can come to Lubbock week one. And, you know, we can figure out if their twos and threes can win this conference. And, you know, I know a lot of people are going to say a lot of stuff about me or about us. We didn't score in the playoffs. That's obvious. You can take a shot at us for that. We didn't score in the playoffs. The last time we played Texas, we got beat 57-7.
1: Damn.
2: And he played some of his twos and threes. They kicked the crap out of us. But, you know, I know he feels really good about his team if he's making those comments. And, man, we would love to play the University of Texas week one in Lubbock. I do know that Cody Campbell reached out to Stephen Jones, so they don't want to come to Lubbock, and we're going to work on trying to get AT&T week one. So if they want to play week one, then we're ready. We would love to play the University of Texas.
1: Hell no. I'm not giving up playing Texas State. Why don't you take on Texas State? You don't want a piece of that action. We got a tough enough game with them. We don't need you. We're trying to play somebody good in week one, Joey. We don't want you. You don't even have a quarterback. Your quarterback's in rehab somewhere. Why don't you go make sure that he's out of rehab? Oh, he is. That's right. I think he's able to walk the campus now. He doesn't have a leg monitor on this week.
0: You're saying... Is he wearing an ankle monitor because of the generous sports gamble?
1: He doesn't have that ankle monitor on this week, Joey. So he's allowed
0: make
1: to walk
0: sure
1: around.
0: I'm hearing you right. Are you saying that you believe Texas Tech would be an easier week one opponent for the Longhorns than Texas State?
1: Yeah, I'd like to make that flip. It's just kind of late to be telling your season ticket holders, you know, some of them are looking forward to that Texas State game. I'd love to flip that with you. I'd rather take you on to Texas State anyway.
0: Now, that's some good trash talk right there, sir. I wasn't expecting you to take that angle, and I've seen a lot of thoughts and comments about this whole situation, but I don't know if I've seen anyone else say that. So well done, sir. Way to be unique. I love
1: it. My goodness.
0: Yeah.
1: What do we want to take on Texas State when we can have you? You pay for it? That's great. But you don't want to play here.
0: Well, that's funny, right? What a generous offer from Joey McGuire. It's like, we'll host you in Lubbock or we'll play you in Arlington. But, yeah, we don't want to play you in Austin. The last time we did that, y'all beat us by 50. So we're not going to do that.
1: Yeah, even the two threes, fours, and fives played in that game.
0: Oh, of course. I mean, even though Joey McGuire in the past has been like, we'll play anybody, anytime, anywhere. And we're not going to play you, Texas, in Austin because we know how that's going to go because we already all saw how that went. But,
1: we don't want to get you. Why should Texas give up a home game for your smack talk? If you want it, come and get it here.
0: Well, I mean, Joey McGuire made those comments knowing this was never going to happen, right? We're 99 days away from the start of the season. There's a million reasons why this schedule change isn't going to happen, but one of them is what you talked about, right? I mean, Texas isn't going to tell its own season ticket holders/donors, like, Yeah, you know what? They talk some trash about us, so we're going to take a game away from you. We're going to take a home Saturday at DKR, TMS, away from y'all, and we're going to go to Lubbock, Texas, and we hope you join us. Everyone loves going to Lubbock, so we hope you join us, and because we're going to play them instead because they were mean. Like, no
1: mighty bold, mighty bold, W. Joey, mighty bold.
0: Right, right, exactly. No one in their right mind would say yes to anything like that. And look, this Texas State game, it's been scheduled for like more than 5 years. I mean, these non-conference schedules get made years in advance. You're not going to tell anybody, you know, this close to the start of the season that, yeah, actually we're not playing y'all and we're going to make this change. It just, it's never going to happen. They know this, and Texas Tech's just looking for the court of public opinion to be on their side.
1: They're trying to shake off the distraction of their stupid-ass quarterback. That's what they're trying to do.
0: Yeah, that's part of this, I think, too. It's like that. No one's talking about Brendan Sorsby today. No. Like, hey, people are talking bad about your program. Just say something mean or bad about the University of Texas, and then, oh, hey, it's all good.
1: I know. That's so silly.
0: All right, a quick timeout. Coming up next, a few more thoughts on Joey McGuire's comments regarding the University of Texas. That's coming up on Bucky and BK on 1300 The Zone and the iHeartRadio app.
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0: Welcome back to Bucky and BK with Bucky Godbolt and Brad Kellner. A few more thoughts on Texas Tech's request to schedule Texas in week one. Look, of course Texas Tech wants this. Like, they don't play anybody else. Their schedule is a joke. They could lose to Texas and still go 11-1 and make the college football playoff. They've got one of the easiest schedules in America. I guarantee you, if they were playing the Longhorns 2026 schedule, they wouldn't be offering this at all. Texas, meanwhile, on the opposite end of the spectrum, has arguably the toughest schedule in America this year. They've got that week two game against Ohio State, which maybe is the toughest non-conference game in the country. They've got 9 SEC games this year. Like, this would not benefit the Longhorns at all. Nobody in Texas's shoes would say yes to this.
1: I think we're all in this world, in this day and age, used to people trying to distract us from what the real thing is. This is just another distraction. Keep your quarterback, keep all that stuff, and what you're trying to do with your quarterback, so that you're just, so you try to distract everybody else from what's going on. No, thank you. You know, like I said, you want to play. If I could get that as a home game, and let Texas Tech go ahead and pay off Texas State. I know how bad Texas State would like that down the road. And they would like it financially because they don't want it for the ass whipping. You know that. That's nuts. You know, them going into a new – that's just – I mean, it's great to say that's on your schedule, but they don't want that ass whipping. And they don't really want it either. But they don't want to get paid for it for their program. Let Texas Tech play that. They want to come to Austin? Hell yeah. Because they won't have it. They'll have a quarterback limping in here with a bad knee. You know, for game, if he's able to play in game one.
0: Yeah, but why would you want to do that if you're Texas? I mean, I'd pick Texas to beat Texas Tech in that first game, but I mean, Texas Tech is better than Texas State. You've got a huge game 7 days after that against Ohio State. You want to risk anybody getting hurt when you've got that huge game that you call a must win against the Buckeye following Saturday?
1: It's distractions. You need the game that you have on your schedule. You don't need to listen to that craziness.
0: Well, the funny part about all of this, so going back to Sark's comments last week, Sark wasn't taking a shot at Texas Tech. He didn't say we could play our twos and threes against Texas Tech and we'd beat them. He said we could play our backups against Texas Tech's schedule and go undefeated and make the college football playoff.
1: Right.
0: Which I think he's right. So he's not taking a shot at the Red Raiders. He's taking a shot at the Big 12 being awful, and Texas Tech playing nobody in the non-con too.
1: Sorry, you just happen to be lumped in with the Big 12's Texas Tech. But
0: it was obvious that it was like, I don't know if a compliment to Texas Tech is the right word, but it's like, you guys aren't the problem. Y'all are good in the Big 12. It's everybody else that you have to play against that's horrible, and it's a joke that the College Football Playoff Committee is going to weigh our strength of schedule the same as it weighs y'all's strength of schedule, because again, we're playing Ohio State and we've got 9 games in the deepest conference in the sport, and you guys are playing Abilene Christian, Oregon State, and Sam Houston in the non-con, and then 9 games against Big 12 teams. And oh, by the way, you're not playing BYU and Utah, who were the second and third place teams in the Big 12 last year. So to me, and I think anyone with a brain, it was obvious that Sark wasn't taking a direct shot at Texas Tech, but of course, Tech's dumb. None of them got into Texas. They all applied, and they're like, oh, he's talking bad about us. And to me, it's like Joey McGuire trying to schedule this game confirms the comments that Sark made about Texas Tech's schedule being incredibly soft, right? Because he knows that. Joey McGuire wouldn't be doing this if he felt like, yeah, you know what, we could lose the Texas game, but, man, the rest of our schedule is very tough. It could keep us out of the playoff. He realizes that there's no harm. First of all, he realizes this game isn't going to happen. But even if it could happen, he's like, yeah, we could lose to the Longhorns. And you know what? We got a bunch of cupcakes the rest of the way. We'll still get into the playoff. No problem. So he's confirming what Sark said last week.
1: He better confirm that he better have a quarterback ready to play in week one. That's not going to be because the guy who's coming out of rehab is, once again, ankle monitor or whatever. He may be back on campus, but I don't think he's playing.
0: I don't either.
1: I don't think the NCAA or the state or anybody else is letting him. He's not going to get into game one. So
0: they play Abilene Christian in week one. And I don't think people need to know this, but Texas isn't changing their schedule. So by the way, Abilene Christian last night released a statement like, yeah, we're fully planning on playing in Lubbock week one. So this stuff's not going to change, but they don't need Brendan Sorsby to beat Abilene Christian. Like Will Hammond coming off that ACL injury. I mean, if he's back by conference play, then they'll be fine because they're playing nobody in the non-con. So, it's a total PR stunt. It's a desperation attempt by Texas Tech to be relevant. And I think, like you said, you hit the nail on the head. Like, they are trying to cheat right now. The NCAA rules say that Brendan Sorsby is not eligible. So what's Texas Tech doing? They're suing anybody and everybody in an effort to make their quarterback eligible. Don't talk about that. Don't talk about us blatantly trying to break the rules. Talk about how soft Texas is. They might already be playing the hardest schedule in the country, but they're not going to play us. So talk about how soft they are. Don't talk about all the crap that we're pulling here in Lubbock right now, please.
1: Yeah, because we got to get our guy in right now. That needs to be the most important thing on his mind is getting their guy able to be there the first week that they play instead of worrying about Texas. And just take on the schedule that you have right there in the Big 12 and enjoy it. Because you will be good if you get this guy to play.
0: Yeah.
1: If you can bend these rules, you'll be pretty good.
0: With their schedule in that conference, yeah, they'd be very good. And, man, you can dunk on Texas for a lot of things, right? There's plenty that you could trash Texas on. But all the people out there calling Texas soft, anybody saying Texas is scared to play anybody, I mean, you can't dunk on Texas for shying away from competition.
1: No, there's no doubt. When it comes to competition, they're playing them, Michigan's, Ohio State's. They don't care. Notre Dame's, they're playing them all early.
0: They made the move to the SEC. They weren't forced to go to the toughest conference in the sport. They voluntarily chose to go to the SEC, which is a much tougher league than the Big 12. So that's not shying away from competition. Like you said, I mean, in the last dozen years, Buck, they've played home and homes against Ohio State, Alabama, Michigan, Notre Dame, USC, LSU. The Longhorns haven't played against an FCS team since 2006. Everybody plays an FCS team seemingly every year. It's been 20 years since Texas has played somebody in a lower league. Nobody in the country schedules tougher than Texas. So if you hear anybody in your life tell you that Texas is scared to play X, Y, or Z, leave the conversation, because that person you're conversing with has absolutely no idea what they're talking about. A joke. Texas's weakest opponent this year, by the way, is tougher than the average opponent that Texas Tech has on their
1: schedule. No doubt.
0: Which, again, Sark was not taking a shot at Texas Tech. He was taking a shot at the Big 12 conference. And, again, his overarching point, which maybe it's a good thing. I mean, Sark's talked a lot. He's clearly confident about his team, but he's also trying to, I don't know, save college football. It's funny. Everybody thinks college football sucks right now, and it's got all these problems. And if we don't do this, that, and the other, then we're going to lose college football as we know it. And yet Steve Sarkisian, a guy who actually has a mouthpiece, is complaining about the problems, and everyone's dunking on Sark for doing it. That's what I don't get here. His overarching point was the way we pick playoff teams sucks. He's absolutely right, and this has turned into Texas is soft because of a total PR stunt that Texas Tech fans, and not just them, people around the country are too dumb to realize what's happening.
1: No, there's no softness about their schedule. There's nothing that's been soft about their schedule. Once again, distractions. I don't even know why the head coach has to really talk about it. I mean, you can see it. It's just right there. And for me, I hope that maybe after this year we'll get to have Joey McGuire on the schedule every once in a while. I'm fine with them.
0: Yeah.
1: But you're not 99 days before the season going to talk me into changing Texas State to Texas Tech to make them feel good about themselves, knowing that they could still get their heads pounded in by the twos and threes and still going to make the college playoffs. No thanks.
0: I've been saying for years, right, ever since Texas left the SEC, that I would very much be open to continuing to play teams like Texas Tech and Baylor and TCU, right? Some of those regional rivals, if you will, in the state. That obviously you don't play them now that you're in a different conference. I don't know if Texas was ever really considering doing that. That was just my humble opinion.
1: Right.
0: Any chance of Texas, like, scheduling Texas Tech in the future, I think just went out the window because of this. Like, look, they might play in the college football playoff this year at some point down the line. Like, they'll play each other again. But I don't know if Texas was ever really considering playing Texas Tech. But because of this charade by the Red Raiders, there ain't no chance Chris Del Conte is going to go out of his way to schedule them anytime soon.
1: Yeah, it took a long time to get back to that Houston thing. This will take a long, even longer time with this kind of discussion.
0: Yeah, so nice PR stunt, nice effort to be relevant. Of course, Texas Tech wants this. But again, the funniest part of all of this is Sark was never dunking on Texas Tech. He's dunking on their schedule, and somehow this has turned into Texas Tech being so incredibly offended that
1: I wouldn't give a crap if he was dunking right at them.
0: Yeah. All right, coming up next, we will recap Texas baseball's Austin Regional opener against Holy Cross. That's coming up on Bucky and BK on 1300 The Zone and the iHeartRadio app.
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from the opening pitch from Texas baseball. Today, the Longhorns scored at least one run in every inning offensively. Texas went deep six times, six home runs for Texas today. That's the most in an NCAA tournament game in program history. Actually ties a school record for the most home runs in any game ever. The Longhorn bats delivered 21 hits for Texas in just eight innings of work. The 19 runs, the most the Longhorns have scored in a tournament game since 2005. That was a pretty good year, if my memory serves me correctly. A great performance on the mound from Luke Harrison. Four shutout innings. Didn't have to overwork him. He got a lot of guys some work, both out of the bullpen and just off the bench as well. Texas was able to give half days off to a lot of their regular position players because of how much of a blowout this was. I mean, dang near the perfect start for Texas today. Obviously, moving forward, the road gets a lot more difficult. Holy Cross was a team that finished the year three games under 500. They were a four seed, and they were one of the weaker four seeds from an RPI standpoint in this NCAA tournament. But just look around the country today. You cannot take any opponent for granted. We've already seen a couple of number one seeds go down today. Auburn, I don't know if that game is over, but they're down late against Milwaukee. They trailed 10-0 at home in that game against their four seed in the Auburn regional. Southern Miss lost to a four seed in their regional. Florida needed a walk-off home run to avoid an upset against four seed Rider out in Gainesville. Blowouts like this, heck, wins aren't guaranteed in these one versus four games. Blowouts are never a sure thing for the Longhorns to just put this game away early. That's exactly what you wanted to see from Texas. Again, just about perfection from the Longhorns. I think we have to start with Anthony Pack Jr. A lot of heroes from today's game when he scored 19 runs. That's how it usually works. But how about three home runs for Anthony Pack Jr.? A solo bomb in the bottom of the first, a two-run bomb in the bottom of the third, and then another two-run blast in the fifth. He's the first Longhorn ever to go deep three times in a single NCAA tournament game. Think about that. The Longhorns have a lot of tournament history. This program has been to Omaha more than any other program. Texas has played in a lot of NCAA tournament games. Anthony Pack Jr., the freshman, the first to ever go deep three times in one game. And yeah, this is his first NCAA tournament game. And he just did something that, think of all of the legends that have come through Austin, Texas, USA, America. None of them have been able to do what Anthony Pack just did. By the way, kind of a cool nugget from that stat. It's the first multi-home run game of Anthony Pack's career. He hadn't hit two bombs in one game before today. So the fact that he hit two in his first two at-bats was kind of a big deal. And then he goes deep again for a third time in the fifth, actually left the game after that third home run because of cramps. Hopefully he's okay and ready to go tomorrow. He was limping a little bit in the dugout, kind of celebrating that third home run. And a lot of Texas fans, myself included, got a little spooked. Again, the report was that it was just cramps. Very hot day in Austin today. Hopefully that's what it was. And Anthony Pack Jr. is able to be in the lineup tomorrow because, what he did today was pretty sensational. Incredible stuff from the SEC Freshman of the Year, who has been one of the best players in the conference all season long. I mean, he's the first SEC freshman to hit 400 in this league since 2016. He's had a sensational year. And then I don't want to say the icing on the cake, because obviously this tournament run is not over, and we hope it's not going to be over for a long while. But bang, what an exclamation point for the year for Anthony Pack Jr. Incredible. I mean, going the other way, some no doubters today. Spectacular. And then how about Gumbo? Jaden Duplantier replaces Anthony Pack Jr. after he left the game with those cramps. And then Gumbo hits a grand slam. So it was magic in that three hole for the Texas offense today. That was pretty cool. Aiden Robbins had two home runs. I mentioned right off the top that the Longhorns as a team had six. Pack Jr. with three. Aiden Robbins almost had three. He did hit two out, and then we got robbed. I don't want to say robbed of a third homer, because that ball was not going to leave the yard, but a heck of a play against the wall by the Holy Cross right fielder to rob Aiden Robbins of extra bases. That one would have hit the wall and bounced back in the play. But he almost got three

0: today. And then, yeah, Gumbo coming in cold off the bench, hitting a grand salami to turn what was a 12-0 game into a 16-0 game. You want stress-free. It's hard to find stress-free in the NCAA tournament. Baseball, softball, basketball, whatever. It's hard to get easy, relaxing victories at this time of the year. Texas did that. Remember last year, I know we don't like talking about the 2025 Austin Regional, but Texas beat Houston Christian in the 1-4 game 7-1, but that was a 2-1 game going into the bottom of the fifth inning. The Longhorns exploded. They scored 5 runs in that fifth inning to kind of take control, but it was a little tense, a little annoying for a while last year in this exact spot. None of that today. Again, Texas threw the first punch, and they just didn't let Holy Cross get up off the mat at all. 21 hits for Texas. I'm trying to see how many guys got at bats. 10, 11, 12, 13, 15 different Longhorns got at bats in this game. Again, I mean, you got to take Carson Tenney out pretty early, got to take Aiden Robbins out pretty early. You had to take Anthony Pack Jr. out pretty early, but he ends up getting a partial day off. And I think every starter for Texas had a hit today. Casey Borba started the game 0-for-5, but he did have a single. He was the last Longhorn starter to get on base, and he was able to do that. So, yeah, just total dominance from the Texas offense. That's what – I don't know if I want to say that's what you're supposed to do. 19-1, I don't know if that's what you're supposed to do against anybody, because that's not a guarantee. But we talked about it on this morning's show. Massive talent gap between these two teams. Texas, we wanted them to take care of business, and they did just that. This was easy. These are fun. This is a fun post-game show, y'all. Good, bad, and ugly is something I like to do. Very original, I know. There's not really any bad. Jason Flores wasn't great. You were up by 19. Who cares? Texas, it's the most dominant performance for any team in the country today. Georgia Tech, the number 2 overall seed, they won their first game 22-5. They won by 17. Texas won by 18. No other team, 1 seed, 2 seed, what? Nobody else has been more dominant today. Obviously, still some games left, but nobody else has looked better than the Texas Longhorns right now. And again, their most runs in a tournament game since 2005. I'd like a repeat of 2005. Yeah, no ugly, no bad, only great for the Longhorns. The perfect start to their NCAA tournament run. From baseball to softball, the Longhorn softball team on the brink of elimination. Will recap the Horns' loss to Tennessee and preview tonight's elimination game against Mississippi State coming up on Bucky and BK on 1300 The Zone and the iHeartRadio app.
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0: Welcome back to Bucky and BK with Bucky Godbolt and Brad Kilner. Now you've got Texas softball, Buck. The Texas softball team dropped their Women's College World Series opener yesterday afternoon in Oklahoma City. The Longhorns losing to the Lady Vols of Tennessee. 6-3, the final. Not a great showing by Texas. Tegan Kavan only lasted three innings on the mound. You know, she cruised through the top of the first inning. 1-2-3, only needed five pitches. It looked like she had picked up exactly where she left off from that Arizona State game. But the second inning, things went off the rails in a hurry.
1: She's thrown a lot of pitches, man.
0: She's thrown a lot of pitches. I mean, she threw a lot of pitches last year. Like this, she's done this before. And last year in Oklahoma City, she was unbelievably good. And she had a, before that second inning yesterday where she gave up three runs, she had a streak of 32 straight scoreless innings in Oklahoma City. So in the Women's College World Series, the biggest moments going up against the best competition, she had gone 32 consecutive innings without giving up a run, obviously going back to last year. So it was a bit of a surprise to see her kind of fall apart the way that she did.
1: Yeah, she got pretty blasted pretty good yesterday.
0: Well, some of it was on her. I mean, she hit the first batter of the second inning. She walked the second batter of the second inning. What they say about free passes, and they say about leadoff walks and leadoff hit batters.
1: Oh, yeah.
0: The next batter comes up with two ducks on the pond and hits a three-run bomb to center field on the first pitch. So it was a lot of self-inflicted wounds. I mean, Texas lost by three. Three of the runs that Tennessee scored got on base via the walk or a HVP.
1: Right.
0: So that was literally the difference in the game right there. So you can talk about it with Texas baseball. Texas softball, those self-inflicted wounds, they hurt you. They come back to bite you. Tennessee's too good. This was a Tennessee team. I know they were a seven seed, so it was an upset. But Tennessee was the number one team in America for 5 weeks during the regular season. They were maybe the best team in the country in the first half of the year. They stumbled a little bit.
1: Mississippi State had it going on. Tennessee had it going on first. You're right.
0: I mean, Tennessee was awesome. And they're seven seed. They're not bad. But, yeah, they were really, really good. And, again, they sort of collapsed down the stretch. I don't know, collapse is probably too strong of a word. But they hit some speed bumps. But that's a talented team. And if you give them extra opportunities, then they're going to beat you. And that's exactly what happened to Texas.
1: Yeah, but they've done it before where they've lost game one. You know, they seem to fight back pretty hard.
0: That's the hope.
1: Now you say they got to go four straight.
0: Yeah, that's what's different about the Super Regional, right? Like Texas has made a habit of losing game one in the Supers and then coming back to win. But you only have to win two in a row to do that. The Women's College World Series, they've got to win four games in a row now against a number of different teams. It's not like, we saw this team once, so we know what to expect. It's different teams that you've got to play. And, yeah, you've got a lot of elimination games just to get to the championship series. It's not like, you win four straight, you win the national championship. It's you win four straight, and then you've got to beat somebody else two out of three times to win the national championship.
1: Who else won? Did Bama win last night?
0: Yes. Bama took care of UCLA. You had Texas Tech run rule Mississippi State, and you had – Nebraska in extra innings, 10 innings, hit a walk-off home run against Arkansas. So Texas will play Mississippi State tonight, 6 o'clock, and then elimination game. Again, Mississippi State, they pulled off that huge upset over OU. The Sooners got to be kicking themselves right now watching Mississippi State get boat raced by Texas Tech yesterday.
1: Yeah, how about that? You think they were still living off that win against Oklahoma?
0: Oh, yeah. And Texas Tech's really good, too. Obviously, the team the Longhorns beat in the championship series last year. That was clearly their moment, and they look lost. And the hope is that, like, all right, yeah, Mississippi State, they had their fun. They had their magical moment. They're just going to be two in barbecue, and Texas can take care of business tonight. But, look, they're good. I mean, they got to the tournament. They pulled off a couple of upsets to get here. And, I mean, they earned their spot. So you can't take them lightly. Texas did not play Mississippi State in the regular season or in the conference tournament. So this will be the first meeting between the two clubs here in 2026. But they've got some talent too. So the Longhorns better figure this one out pretty quickly. But the unfortunate stat, I don't think Texas is going to cave in. I don't think they're going to go down without a fight. But I brought this up with Rodney yesterday. The Women's College World Series started in 1969. Only four teams lost their opening game and went on to win the national championship. Four in almost 60 years, Buck.
1: Wow.
0: So it's possible. Last team to do it was Oklahoma in 2021. It's definitely possible. But the Longhorns, again, they've got to win four in a row just to get to the championship series. And then they obviously have to win that to become team number five.
1: Yeah. As someone saying yesterday, got off the bus, it was 93 degrees and 98, percent humidity yesterday. This feel is going to be, I don't care how you got yourself ready to do it. You can't get ready for it like that, BK.
0: Are you talking about baseball or are you talking about softball?
1: I'm talking about any part of this deal here where you get off and the humidity is like it is right now. It is something here. It is something. The team who's used to being around this stuff is really going to be okay with it. Baseball, softball, whatever it is, and now that you lost one game and you got to go back to back to back to back, this is a son of a gun now. Even in Oklahoma, it's still, they've got some humidity there right now too, after all these rains.
0: Yeah. No, it's, these games are in Oklahoma City. I don't know. Texas is used to the weather. They've played in hot weather. That shouldn't be a factor for them, I wouldn't think. But here's Mike White after the game yesterday talking about the loss to Tennessee and how the Longhorns turned things around.
2: Yeah, obviously, congratulations to the University of Tennessee. They outplayed us today in all facets of the game. We fought hard to come back, but weren't able to kind of capitalize on some opportunities we had. They made a really nice play on the line drive to the first baseman that kind of killed our rally. But they also kept on scoring runs and kept the pressure on. So congratulations to them as they move on. Now we've got our backs to the wall. We've got to come out and play a better all-round game tomorrow, challenge the ladies on that to see what we can bring and how we can play a lot better than what we did today. Felt like it wasn't our best game, and they agreed. So we got to kind of turn it up right now and just come back with a better game overall.
1: Yeah, that's a lot. Four games is a lot, dude.
0: Yeah, it is. They need Tegan Kavan to bounce back. I mean, we know what she's capable of, again, in this ballpark, in this situation. She wasn't good. Everyone has off days. She chose a bad time to have one. And like Tennessee's pitching staff, they've got the best pitching staff in the country. Texas scoring three runs. I know that's not a super high number, but Tennessee's team ERA was 1.35 going in. So the Longhorns more than doubled the average amount of runs that Tennessee allows. We kind of felt like if Texas was going to win this game, it was going to have to be a 3-2 or a 2-1 kind of game. Unfortunately, Kavan didn't have it. Sitlali Gutierrez ate up some innings, which is important because Kavan got
1: that,
0: some runs.
1: That was very important.
0: Yeah, but she gave up three runs herself. So, if she was on her game, then Texas would have had obviously a better chance to win. So, yeah, pitching's just, you're playing a team like Tennessee, you need to be able to pitch with them because they don't give you a lot of opportunities to score. Texas did put up three. They had a couple of other chances. Caden Henry got robbed of a couple of extra base hits by some really nice defensive plays by the Lady Vols and some bad luck as well. But, yeah, you got to put that one behind you pretty quick. And the task is very, very tall to go back to back. All right, coming up next, is the SEC still the best conference in college football? I'll ask the Buck that. On the other side, this is Bucky and BK on 1300 The Zone and the iHeartRadio app.
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0: Hour number two of Bucky and DK, Bucky Gottbold and Brad Gelman. All right, Buck, I want to ask you a question right off the bat, and then we're going to let Greg Sankey, the commissioner of the SEC, answer this same question. Do you still believe that the SEC is the best conference in college football?
1: Do I believe it is? I still believe it's the overall toughest conference in college football, yes.
0: Okay.
1: I don't know if it's the best. I think overall it's the toughest from top to bottom.
0: I'm asking you about the best.
1: I don't know. The last two champs have been pretty good. The last three champs have been pretty good. Yeah. I will say yes, it still is.
0: Okay. It made you think for a little bit, right? If you were asked that question 3 or 4 years ago, it would have been a no-brainer.
1: It would have been, yeah, easily. Can't wait to get in that conference. It's the best conference in sports. I still believe that part of it. Yeah, but you're asking a football question. I still think it is.
0: Yeah, just college football. Look, the Big Ten. Okay. Yeah, a lot of folks around the country, obviously folks around the Big Ten, are staking claim that they are now the best conference in college football. They've won the last three national titles. They're also 4-0 in head-to-head playoff games against the SEC in the last 3 years. So there have been opportunities for SEC teams to go up against the Big Ten and beat them, but the Big Ten has had the success. Greg Sankey was asked about that at SEC spring meetings the other day. You would kind of expect him to give a response like this because of his position, but here's his thoughts on whether or not the Southeastern Conference is still the best in the sport.
2: If you look at the entirety of our league, we are by far the most competitive, the strongest football league, by far. But you're going to lose games when it's close and competitive like that. So why have they surpassed us? It's an oddball. It's bounced a couple times the wrong way. Indiana was pretty dominant in the Rose Bowl last year. But in a competitive environment, the margins are going to be thin, and we've come up on the short end. And I can assure you that everyone in this league is trying to figure out how to come up on the top end of that in the future. But I think from a big picture, the breadth, the depth of this league stands alone. In fact, we saw metrics out of the college football playoff presentation where there's no doubt we're the strongest league. Now, there's some segments of other leagues that are towards where we are, but not nearly the entirety of a conference like the Southeastern Conference. It's a pretty special place.
1: Spoken like a true commissioner.
0: Yeah, of course. He's putting on for the brand. He has to say that, but it's interesting. I mean, not only has the SEC not won a national championship in 3 years, they haven't had a team in the national championship game in the last 3 years, which is the longest streak for the SEC since 1999 to 2002. And we had a stretch. Obviously, this predates Texas's time in the Southeastern Conference, where the SEC had at least one team in 16 of 17 national championship games.
1: Right.
0: So that's not happening right now. And the Big Ten is caught up, and it's been three different Big Ten teams that have won it, too. It's not just like, oh, Ohio State's won it 3 years in a row, and the rest of the conference is trying to piggyback off of them. It's been Michigan. It's been Ohio State. Obviously, this past year, it was Indiana. So, yeah, look, the SEC's got to figure it out. I mean, I'm with you. Top to bottom, I think the SEC is the best league in the sport. But we say this all the time. Like, in sports, your legacy is defined by championships. So it's going to be hard for people to want to believe that you're the best league if you're not winning championships.
1: Well, I got a feeling if you lose a fourth and it comes out of the Big Ten, I won't be able to say this next year. I'm not with a straight face to be able to say it's the best. I would have to change four in a row,
0: especially if it's like somebody else. I guess Oregon would be the most likely team, right? And they've never won a championship. But like, you know, if there was a fourth Big Ten team to make it four different teams in a row, then you would look at Oregon, and they're going to be a top five team in the preseason. So they could. Obviously, Ohio State's going to be really good too. Michigan with Kyle Whittingham, they're going to be
1: in all that stuff. You're right.
0: Yeah, Lincoln Riley's still coaching out there.
1: USC's in there now.
0: With Lincoln Riley?
1: No, Oregon is probably the team that you're talking about, or Ohio State.
0: Yeah, and obviously Indiana, you don't want to forget about them. I know it's easy to forget about them, but
1: they're still playing football. Google me.
0: Google me's still there. And they have, don't forget, Indiana made the playoff 2 years ago. So it's not like, oh, they were just good for 1 year. Like
1: They've been good since I got rolled in there.
0: For sure. I must expect them to make the playoff again this season. I don't expect them to go back-to-back, but I think they'll probably have one of the 12 spots when it's all said and done. So it would behoove the SEC to go ahead and win the national championship this year.
1: Yeah, I would say.
0: I'm not one of those conference homers. Like, we've got a Utah fan right now totally carrying water for Texas Tech. I think that kind of stuff's pretty pathetic. I only care if Texas wins. If Texas doesn't win, I don't really care who wins. Like, if A&M or Oklahoma wins the national championship, I just threw up in my mouth, I'm not going to be like, SEC, let's go. We're the best. I'm going to be like, well, damn, that sucks.
1: Yeah, you're right.
0: I'm not happy about that. I don't want Georgia to win the national championship. I'd rather have Indiana win it again than Georgia win the national championship. So that's, I look at it from a Longhorn lens. I only care that Texas wins, but it's obviously a big topic of conversation right now. Like, has the balance of power shifted in college football? It's definitely shifting. The question becomes, has it fully shifted to where now the SEC is number two? I don't know, man. You got Purdue in your league. You got Northwestern in your league.
1: Minnesota.
0: You got Rutgers in your league.
1: You got Minnesota
0: in your league. Sorry, we'll let the former president say it.
1: Minnesota! You got Northwestern in your league.
0: It's like, I know not every team in the SEC is incredible, but I think the bottom of the SEC is significantly better than the bottom of the Big Ten. But the top of the Big Ten right now is better than the SEC. There's no real argument there. And the only way the conference can turn that around is
1: the only thing about it is you don't know who the top is. They keep changing. Somebody else different, like you said, wins every year now.
0: I know.
1: Now, what's next? Michigan State jumping in there?
0: Oof. I don't know about them.
1: Yeah, let's not forget they're in that. They're still in the Big Ten, aren't they?
0: They are still in the Big Ten.
1: And the Champagnes, the Champagnes.
0: Illinois. Yeah. They've got some decent teams in the middle of that conference, but I don't know. Again, top to bottom, I still think the SEC is the best league, but you got to win national championships. And that 4-0 stat, the fact that the Big Ten is 4-0 in their last four games against the SEC in the playoff, because like, you look at bowl, it's tough to look at bowl records now. People are used to doing this, I guess, but like, I love bowl games. I don't want them to go away. You kind of know bowl games don't mean as much with all the playoff expansion and the way college football operates now and opt-outs and this, that, and the other. So it's like, you can't really look at non-playoff bowl games and be like, wow, well.
1: No, I don't care about the Mayo Bowl and all that. Doesn't do anything for me.
0: The ACC, they beat the SEC in a couple of bowl games. They're clearly the better league. It's like, you can't really do that. But in playoff games, like where the stakes are at their absolute highest, yes, that's what matters. And the Big Ten gets to brag about that right now. So we will see. Obviously, the SEC and the Big Ten, everyone's kind of looking at them to see what they are going to do regarding the future of college sports. You'd like for them to be in some sort of lockstep. It feels like they aren't right now. And instead of how are you working with the Big Ten, it's do you think you're better than the Big Ten? And I don't know if Tony Petitti, the commissioner of the Big Ten, is like, yeah, I don't know if he's going to be chomping at the bit to work with the guy who's like, no, we're clearly the best conference in the sport and everyone else can shove it.
1: Yeah, he's starting to think that way.
0: Yeah, they're both probably thinking that way, both of those two guys. And yeah, I don't know. Greg Sankey's losing right now, I believe.
1: Yes, he is.
0: So we'll take your thoughts. The Dakota text line, 512-222-9328. Big Ten.
1: No, he's not thinking that way. Joey McGuire.
0: What is Joey McGuire thinking right now?
1: He thinks his team is invincible. Yes. They're good. They want to play Texas. They want to play them anywhere, just not in Austin.
0: Yeah.
1: I like that. We'll play you anywhere, but not in Austin. Not for your home game.
0: Well, it's a very empty offer because he knows that the schedule is not going to get changed this close to the year.
1: Hell
0: so
1: no.
0: That's why he's doing it. He just wants to win over the court of public opinion. And as we said earlier, he wants people to not talk about his gambling, cheating quarterback who they're suing to try to get the play, even though they're breaking the rules to do that. It's funny that the conversation has become the team that schedules harder than anybody in America is soft, and the team that is blatantly cheating and trying to skirt the rules is tough. Amazing. Hey, it's a great PR move. It's clearly working. Idiots can't realize what's happening right now. There's a lot of them, especially the ones on the internet who hide behind their school's logo on Twitter or on YouTube.
1: Yeah, this is all distraction stuff by Joey McGuire. Yeah. I think he could have just – he just needed to let Sark say what he said and just go about his business and try to get the ankle monitor off his quarterback so that he can play in week one.
0: All right. Well, what do you think if Texas were to play Texas Tech at a neutral field, let's say at Jerry World in Arlington, and Brendan Sorsby can't play, what do you think the line is for that game? Maybe we should ask Sorsby that question, but what do you think the line is for that game?
1: 14 points.
0: For Texas?
1: Yes.
0: Yeah. I don't know if it's that, but I do know Texas is favored by a good amount. So
1: more than a touchdown.
0: Yeah, it's quite easy to say that we'll play you when you know you're not going to actually play them. So,
1: once again, it's just another way of trying to ease the pain of his quarterback. And, you know, he's gone to rehab. He's rehabbed. He's now ready to go. He's ready to go back out there and not put in 50-cent bets.
0: You're right. I mean, Texas Tech, big old tough Texas Tech, had the stones to schedule Abilene Christian, Oregon State, and Sam Houston this year. So they're all tough. They're questioning someone else's schedule, and that's what they've got going on this year. Real tough, guys. All right, a quick pause. Coming up next, more thoughts on Texas Tech's request to schedule Texas here in the 2026 college football season. 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
0: Welcome back to Bucky and BK with Bucky Godbolt and Brad Kellner. Some more thoughts on Joey McGuire trying to schedule the Texas Longhorns in week one.
1: Nobody at Texas has fallen for that distraction. Nobody's going to change that game against Texas State. We'd rather give the money to Texas State to come up the road than play Texas Tech anyway. Get them somewhere. But I'm like you. I don't mind going back and playing some of the Big 12 teams. I think some of those, what they thought were rivalries, were pretty fun. You know, to play Baylor every once in a while.
0: Well, here's the thing. If Texas does that, like, look, hypothetically, Texas could schedule Ohio State, Baylor, and Texas Tech every year in the non-con if they wanted to, right? You get three non-conference games, and you get to pick them on your own. That'd be incredibly dumb with the way the college football playoff is currently set up. With the way any college football, that's just dumb to your kids, right? That's just like you're hurting yourself by doing stuff like that.
1: Sure.
0: But the way it would realistically go is Texas would stop playing Ohio State and Michigan and Notre Dame in favor of Baylor and Texas Tech and TCU. Yes. Like you're talking about. And then Texas is soft for doing that. You guys are playing these crappy Big 12 schools. You're not willing to play Ohio State anymore. You guys are soft. Like, they just can't win. They can't win unless they play the Monstars 12 games in a row. People are going to dunk on Texas, even though they have the toughest schedule in America this season. All of a sudden, the Longhorns are soft because they're ducking a team who would be like the fifth or sixth toughest team they'd play this year.
1: I wonder if Joey McGuire's just talking, or has he actually got these people trying to change this game?
0: Well, again, Abilene Christian last night released a statement saying, like, we fully expect to be playing in Lubbock on September 5th. I don't know. We haven't heard from G.J. Kinney, the head coach at Texas State, because Joey McGuire's like, I talked to G.J. Kinney about it, and he's down. I mean, we haven't heard from that. This also, you know, wins against FCS teams don't count towards your bowl eligibility. And Texas State is a team that's probably fighting for bowl eligibility. Like, you can't count multiple wins towards FCS bowl eligibility. So Texas State already has an FCS team on their schedule. They add another one. It's not like, oh, a free win over Abilene Christian is going to help them out a lot. It doesn't do anything for them. So it doesn't make any sense for them to want to say yes to this. Unless Texas Tech's like, we know what Texas is paying you. We'll pay you triple that if you scrap the game off their schedule.
1: Believe me, it's going to be close to double it if they did that. If they'd have to. I don't know if they'd get triple, but they should have to get double.
0: Yeah. Well, and maybe Texas Tech, if they want to, however much Texas makes from a home game at DKR, maybe if they want to foot the bill for that, it's still not going to happen. But, like, that's what Chris Del Conte would be doing right now. All the money that would go in to Texas right. hosting Texas State for the season opener, very highly anticipated game to watch this 2026 team that we all have high hopes for. Like, yeah, Texas Tech, you want to offer us all of that money that we would be losing from having to play a neutral site game in week one or a game in Lubbock, then maybe we could talk.
1: Yeah, but once again, the fans, you can't do that to your fans less than 100 days before the game. The fans will go berserk. You're playing who? You're giving who a chance? That group?
0: And here's the thing. If Steve Sarkisian, I don't think he ever would, but if he's like, yeah, Texas Tech, you guys come here and play us, Tech wouldn't say yes to this either. The other reasons Texas Tech would say yes to this game, because, again, they don't play in a real conference, so they could lose and still make the playoff. Like, they wouldn't say yes to that because they don't want to screw over their own fans.
1: No.
0: They don't want to give up a home game.
1: And then remember, they'll never forget the last time they were here.
0: Yeah. I'm glad Joey McGuire brought that up in that sound, too. I didn't have to bring it up.
1: That is great. Yeah, he could have tried to forget about that, but that was good. He brought it up just to remind – hey, just to remind the powers that may be that think that they should do this, don't do it. Because last time we were there – Texas brought in their thirds and fourths and fifth string guys, and they beat us by 50.
0: Well, again, the funniest part of this entire thing to me is that we've totally lost the plot twice, right? The first plot, and look, Sark's he's walking into some mud here, okay?
1: Yes.
0: Like, you call out other schools, whether by name or not, then you're setting yourself up for other schools to talk back. Right, for some sort of public ridicule. That's how it was. So Sark he's doing that. But the first plot was the reason why Sark brought this thing up about Texas Tech. The way the college football playoff is structured right now is horrible. Everybody complained about Tulane and James Madison getting in last year.
1: Yes.
0: Like, most people think it's ridiculous the way that you could play a totally different schedule than somebody else, yet your resume is basically treated the exact same as that other team, even though they played the 60th ranked strength of schedule and you played the third. Like, any rational human being thinks those things are ridiculous. Sark brought up the comments because he wanted to bring attention to that topic. That was the first plot. No one's talking about that anymore. The second plot was he wasn't saying Texas Tech's bad. He was saying the Big 12 is bad. He didn't say we could beat Texas Tech's starters with our twos and threes. He's like, we could beat everybody they have to play against with their twos and threes. It was like a compliment to Texas Tech. Like, you guys are so much better than the league, so I'm going to pick you guys to call out here because your schedule stinks and you're not playing the teams we're playing in the SEC. And somehow it's turned into Texas thinks Texas Tech sucks and they could beat them with their backups. It's like, no, that's not really what Steve Sarkisian said.
1: No, but he knows he could.
0: Texas Tech. I don't think Steve Sarkisian believes he could beat Texas Tech with twos and threes. Now, if their quarterback can't play and their other quarterback's hurt, then maybe we'd have a game.
1: Yeah.
0: But again, like, Steve Sarkisian didn't say we could beat anybody in the Big 12 with their backups. We could beat Texas Tech with our backups. It was we could beat anybody on their schedule with our backups, which I don't know if that's true. I don't think that's even true. It was hyperbole to try to draw attention to the problem with the college football playoff right now.
1: And that's what he intended to do.
0: And it's turned into Texas is incredibly soft because they're not playing Texas Tech, even though they're playing the toughest schedule in the country. But let's ignore that.
1: That was said in Houston where Joey McGuire has to go recruit too.
0: Right. And again, it wasn't a shot at Texas Tech, but nobody at Texas Tech can figure that out, and apparently no one around the country. It's been weird to see because, you know, but like, no one in the SEC likes the Longhorns. Nobody anywhere likes the Longhorns, but the SEC, the other 15 schools have not been the most welcoming of guests to Texas, right?
1: No.
0: They're talking plenty of trash. They hate Texas. They want to root against Texas. Who do these guys think they are coming into our league trying to take over? Whatever. We know that. I'm seeing so many SEC people out there like, of course we're siding with Texas here. Like, how do you not realize, like, how do y'all not realize what Steve Sarkisian is saying here? This is very obvious to figure out. And there's no benefit for Texas to playing this game. There's a ton of benefit for Texas Tech to play this game. But also, that's not the point he was trying to make here.
1: No.
0: So we're losing the plot altogether. And congrats on your Twitter win. Congrats on your PR stunt, Texas Tech. You got everybody to love you, and no one's talking about your degenerate gambling quarterback.
1: Walking campus with an ankle monitor on.
0: Yeah, walking campus with an ankle monitor on. That's what's
1: got it. Got to be in by 11 o'clock at night.
0: Crazy. So there you go. That's hopefully something else happens over the weekend where we can talk about something else.
1: Oh, there'll be something else. That's sports. There's always something else coming up.
0: Well, who's Sark going to call out next? And again, he's writing some big checks right now. He better cash them this year.
1: Oh yeah, he is. I mean, he's talking a lot more than I've ever heard him talk.
0: Yeah, he is.
1: Which means he's pretty confident about his football program.
0: I think so. And we'll see. We'll see what happens. And also part of this, I don't think it's like I want to be overly cocky about my team. It's someone needs to stand up to all the problems that are happening in college football. I'm going to do it. And a lot of people are like, well, you haven't won enough to do that. And that's fair. Like, he's trying to be what Nick Saban was when he was coaching. Nick Saban's the GOAT. Sark hasn't won a national title. He hasn't been to a national title game. So I get that argument. Like, Sark, whatever. But I said this earlier. Everyone's complaining about college football right now. When you're the head coach at the University of Texas, you've got a little bit of power to, like, maybe sway some opinion and get some things changed. I just think it's incredibly ironic that Sark is complaining about a lot of the things we're all complaining about.
1: Sure.
0: And everyone's calling him a bunch of names and saying he's soft and weak and a loser and this, that, and the other, when I think his goal is to try to fix the sport that is falling apart because it's cannibalizing itself.
1: Yeah, and plus, you know, there's so much being said about his conference right now, too. You know, Lane Kiffin and all that stuff, he's trying to take some of the pressure off the conference too. He wants to make sure that everybody understands that Texas is not only the big timer that walked into the SEC and doing quite fine. He wants to understand that he does respect the conference that he's in. And we've been talking about, and the conference has been talking about themselves a lot here at these meetings. That's what happens, you know?
0: All right, coming up next, we've got ourselves a Game 7. The Spurs dominated the Thunder last night in Game 6 to force a winner-take-all matchup tomorrow. We're talking NBA playoffs coming up on Bucky and BK on 1300 The Zone and the iHeartRadio app.
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15: 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Cardiovascular event risk increases in people age 50 plus years with a heart disease risk factor. Tell your doctor if you've had these events, infection, hepatitis B or C, smoked, are pregnant, or planned.

0: look scared. They didn't look intimidated, any of that. They got off to a ridiculously hot start. They put the pedal down and they ran away and hid from OKC in the second half.
1: Yeah, SGA had a rough night. The young athletes for the Spurs were all up in his grill all night long, and all his flopping and falling down and on contact when he's going for rebounds, none of that stuff worked. I'm just afraid that game seven is going to be in the hands of the officials. I hate to see that, but I got a feeling the Spurs, you know, had their night last night at home. And now on the road, it's going to be a bunch of flopping and the guys falling into the bleachers and all that other kind of crap.
0: Yeah. You know, yesterday I talked with Rodney about, like, if the Spurs do lose in this game seven, then the number one goal for San Antonio next year becomes be the one seed, right? Have a better record than the Thunder, so that winner take all seventh game is at your place instead of theirs. And last night just proved my point even more. I mean, the game was officiated differently yesterday. So go back and watch game five and look at game six. It was a different officiating game. Now, it was a different crew, of course, but look, OKC, they flop all the time. That's who they are. That's what they do. They didn't get the calls in San Antonio like they did in Oklahoma City. The refs let the Spurs be physical, and it made a big difference in the game. And that's incredibly annoying as a fan, as a player, as a coach. It shouldn't be you don't know what you're going to get out of the Zebras when you show up to the arena.
1: Yes.
0: But home court can absolutely impact refs, and I think it definitely has in this series. And that's a big fear. Like you said, I think you hit the nail on the head that, all right, we're going back to Oklahoma City. The Thunder's crowd are going to influence the refs. They're going to get their flops called. They're going to get to the free throw line a bunch. And San Antonio's not going to be able to get it done because of it.
1: Yeah, I saw SGA. Yeah, I saw him get run over last night once when he was going for a rebound. There was a foul. They just let it ride. They let it ride last night.
0: They did.
1: I mean, he got rolled one time. That was one of those. No, that's not a flop. That's a pretty good hit on him, you know, as he's underneath the basket. But, hey, so be it, because I said I think I know the way it's going to go back in OKC. That game right there is not going to be a game. Someone said a toss-up. Game seven is not going to be a toss-up. The Spurs are going to have to fight through a lot of bull crap in this game coming up on Saturday night. They really are.
0: Yeah, well, I hope it's a close game. Like, I know this series is great because it's going to a game seven, and it's the first Western Conference final to go to a seventh game since 2018 when the Rockets had their hearts ripped out by Golden State. Their fans will still blame the officials. I'll still blame the fact that they missed 27 threes in a row in that game. But, and outside of game one, which was that epic double overtime instant classic, none of these games have been good. I just hope we get a good game. I mean, obviously, you root for the Spurs. You're rooting for the Spurs. You root for the Thunder. You root for the Thunder. But if you're just a neutral fan like me, dude, even with that double overtime game one, the average margin of victory in this series is 15.3 points.
1: Yes.
0: We've got nothing but blowouts in games two through six. Now, again, they're trading who wins, and I love a game seven, but I hope we get a four-quarter, 48-minute close game tomorrow. Something way closer to game one than what every other meeting has been.
1: Yeah, well, one guy's fresh. Wimby looked fresh last night. He only played 28 minutes. He hardly even played in the fourth quarter. So,
0: yeah, he got a lot of rest. The thing, like, both teams, though, they were able to rest their starters in the fourth quarter.
1: Oh, yeah.
0: That game just got so out of hand. I mean, San Antonio went on that 20-0 run in the third quarter. They were up seven at halftime. They were in control for the first half, but they really put it out of hand and turned it out of control in the second half. I mean, Oklahoma City went more than 8 minutes without a point in the third quarter. They missed, I think it was 14 shots in a row.
1: Yeah, and Harper looked really fresh, too. He looked like he's almost back to his normal self, you know, from the injury. He looks okay.
0: Yeah, I agree. I mean, Harper, you know, Wemby was the best player on the floor. But during that 20-0 run where the Spurs took control, Dylan Harper was the best player out there. He was incredible. 18 points in just 22 minutes, 6 of 9 shooting, 6 rebounds, 4 assists, just 1 turnover. He was plus 19. The Spurs were plus 19 with him on the floor in those 22 minutes. Like, he's very good. He's coming off of his

0: his worst performance in the playoffs in game five. And you said it, he's banged up. He's not 100% right now. And I wasn't sure how he was going to respond. I mean, that guy, yeah. It was everybody except for De'Aaron Fox. The Spurs would really like to see him get it figured out for tomorrow night. But Vassell and Castle and Wemby and Harper, all of those guys who kind of no-showed in that game five blowout loss, they turned it on in that game six blowout win.
1: Yeah, they look like the young legs that you expect them to look like last night. And now it's not just the young legs in a game seven. It's the mental part of it. I mean, you've never been there. This is, you know, uncharted territory for the Spurs. Can they back to back that, or will? Yeah, I hope the officiating doesn't, but I just mentally, can they handle that? That'll be the deal tomorrow.
0: Right. Well, they mentally handled last night, which was a winner go home kind of game. Right. So they passed that test. Obviously a different animal playing on the road. And yeah, game seven is a whole different beast entirely. But in a must-win game for the first time,
1: right,
0: they got the job done very, very easily. So they should be playing with some confidence rolling into OKC. And again, they've already beaten the Thunder in Oklahoma City in this series. So it won't be easy. I mean, the Spurs opened up as 4.5-point underdogs. Buck, I guess I'll ask you right now before we play some sound from Mitch Johnson and Stephon Castle talking about tomorrow's game seven. I'll ask you if you've got a gold star lock for the people.
1: Yeah, I'll take a 100,000 unit play on the Spurs with that 4.5. I think we're looking at an overtime game.
0: An overtime game? Could you imagine?
1: Yes.
0: Oof.
1: And Tony Brothers is a part of this refereeing crew.
0: Is he?
1: I think so.
0: They already announced that? That's good news for the Thunder, not so good news for the Spurs.
1: No, that's great news for the Floppers.
0: Well, it's also great news for the Thunder that you're putting units on the Spurs. Why would you do that to the Spurs fans, man? It's a great fan base, very loyal to their team. They're very supportive. It was an amazing atmosphere.
1: I have no allegiance to the Spurs. I'm a 76er fan, so back off.
0: Sounds like you hate the Spurs. It's not just rooting against them. It sounds like you're vehemently pulling for them to collapse tomorrow.
1: I am not doing that. I would prefer they win than OKC.
0: Well, if you would, then you better put your units on the Thunder, sir, because you're down 500,000 units in these playoffs. You're costing the people some money. Now you're going to cost the Spurs their season.
1: You know what? I'll switch that around. I'll take 100,000 units on OKC. Wow. 4.5. How's that?
0: Just like that. I was able to convince
1: you. Just like that. You just talked me into it. You're right.
0: Okay. 100,000 units on the Oklahoma City Thunder.
1: Everybody feeling better? You feeling better? Probably not. Don't be careful of fading the buck. You know how it comes as these games, as we get closer to finals, you don't want to be doing that. You don't want to be messing around.
0: We're basically in the finals.
1: I will come out ahead.
0: Okay. Well, you're down 500,000 units. You were not on the show yesterday. Your most recent pick was Montreal in hockey two nights ago, and you had 150,000 units on the Canadiens, and they lost 4-0. So I don't know if the people trust you right now. You keep saying this, but I just don't know.
1: No, they're trusting me. They understand what the end game is. The end game is another two or three semesters for their kids and in the college of their choice, another car in the driveway. Come on, man.
0: Well, it's nice of you to sacrifice all of that in an effort to help the Spurs win tomorrow, because it seems like you don't think the Spurs are going to lose by five or more, but because you're trying to help them win and be nice to our audience, who I think more of them are rooting for the Spurs than the Thunder, then you're doing everybody a solid. Nicely done, sir.
1: Yeah, there's a win-win situation here for me.
0: There's a win-win right there for you. All right, that'll do it for a Friday edition of Bucky and BK. Round Rock Express Baseball is coming your way next on the station. Hope everyone has a fantastic weekend. The Buck and I will be back on Monday at 5 o'clock. 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

Welcome back to Bucky and DK with Bucky Godbolts and Brad Kellner. How about this, Buck? We've got a list of the most popular baby names in 2025. The top 10 male and top 10

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1: From Dell Diamond in Round Rock, Texas, it's game number 4 of this 6-game series between the Round Rock Express, AAA affiliate of the Texas Rangers, and the Salt Lake Bees, AAA ball club of the Los Angeles Angels. We welcome you into our broadcast on this 88-degree Central Texas night. I'm Riley Cobray. Our audio engineer is Johnny Cobbler. Wade Carpenter and Danny O'Rourke handle statistics on the other side of the press box. The sun is out, and it's a big crowd filing into this ballpark right now as the Express look to make it 3 straight victories. It was a historic night at Dell Diamond yesterday. Blaine Crim hit for the cycle. He becomes just the 5th player in franchise history to accomplish the feat, and the first since Dustin Harris did it almost a year ago in Salt Lake. Crim completed the cycle with a home run off position player Zach Humphries in the 8th inning. He went 5-for-5 last night with a walk and 5 RBIs to pace a Round Rock offense that exploded for 16 runs. The E-Train are now 22-32 on the year. Salt Lake is 26-27. Round Rock has won 6 of their last 9 and playing much better baseball as the Express will send out right-hander Nolan Kingham. Kingham signed a minor league contract after opening the year in the Mexican League. Signed that deal today with Texas. He hasn't pitched in affiliated baseball since 2023. The 29-year-old played his collegiate baseball 25 minutes down the road at the University of Texas. And he will face up-and-coming right-hander Caden Dana. The 22-year-old has pitched in the big leagues over each of the last 2 seasons and has been a top prospect in LA's system since they drafted him in 2022. He's 1-2 with a 5.48 earned run average over 21 1/3 of work. On today's Clubhouse show, we listen back to Blaine Crim's historic night at the dish. The highlights from yesterday are coming up next as our pregame continues right here on Sports Radio AM 1300 The Zone and the free iHeartRadio app.
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0: Rebecca Del Diamond, Round Rock and Salt Lake, inching closer to first pitch on this Friday night in front of what will be a huge crowd in this ballpark. But let's take a look back at what happened yesterday as we recap Blaine Crim's historic night at the plate. Crim, who hit for the cycle. And here's how his night began as Round Rock's offense got to work right away in that first inning as Crim got aboard thanks to a single that was 111 miles an hour off his bat. Hardest hit ball by an Express player this year. Round Rock would not end up scoring in that first after Salt Lake had a 2-0 lead, but Crim had the first of what would be five hits on the night. And so he'd come back up to the plate in the third and would double. So he had a single, a double. He came back up in the fourth with a single and then was at the plate in the fifth, and he would do this. Crim swings. This is a high fly to left. Moore has no idea where it is. It's behind him, and this one bounces off the fence. Freeman will score. Bride's right behind him. Crim looking for a triple. He's got it. It's 10-3. So Blaine Crim, a triple there, and he was a homer away from the cycle. And so we go to the eighth inning. Round Rock leading at 14-4. Position player Zach Humphries was on the mound. Crim was not due up, but Cody Freeman with a one-out single that somehow fell in down the right field line. And so that would allow Crim to bat. And it was a 3-0 count. And Blaine Humphries came up swinging. Yes. Crim swings and drives it. Deep left field. Back. Gone. Blaine Crim has hit for the cycle. In just his second game back with the Express, one of the all-time greats at this ballpark, has now accomplished the cycle. So Crim hits for the cycle. Round Rock wins it last night, a final score of 16-11. Salt Lake ended up scoring seven times in that top half of the night, but the E-Train hang on for the victory. So Round Rock has taken two of three of this series. They have won six of their last nine, playing some great baseball, and now they come back here on this bright, sunshiny Friday evening. And we will take a break when we come back. We'll give you the starting lineups here for game number four of this series. It's coming up next on Sports Radio AM 13 Under the Zone and the free iHeartRadio app.
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show, wrapping things up as we are moments away from first pitch on this Friday night from Dell Diamond. Let's get you the starting lineups for tonight's game. First, for the visiting Salt Lake Bees, they are 26-27 on the year. In his first year as manager, Doug Davis. And here's his lineup card tonight. Christian Moore in the leadoff spot. He'll play left field. Josh Loeb at second. He's in right field. Shortstop hitting third, Denzer Guzman. First baseman and batting fourth is Trey Mancini. Yolmer Sanchez is at third base. He's in the five spot in the lineup in center field and batting sixth. Bryce Teodosio. Omar Martinez will DH. He bats seventh. The catcher in